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1: Painful loss for the Yankees tonight in Game 1. You never make the final out of an inning at third base, and unfortunately, it happened in as high leverage and as intense a spot possible in Game 1 of the ALDS. As we welcome you to the Verizon Business Yankees postgame show, helping small businesses make it big. It's the Rays 1 and the Yankees nothing. Yanks, one hit in Game 1, and they were getting no hit by Drew Rasmussen, who was absolutely masterful tonight. Now, it's fitting all these times we've seen Rasmussen, who's as underrated a pitcher as you could find in baseball, come and face the Yankees and absolutely dazzle. His playoff debut against the Yankees, two outs into the eighth inning, another Rasmussen masterclass against his team, this time on the postseason stage. First time he'd seen the Yankees in the playoffs. And he was four outs from joining historic company. And historic to the nth degree. Don Larsen, Roy Halladay. He was four outs from getting to that stratosphere. Two out in the eighth inning, though. Austin Wells broke up the string into a base-running blunder.
2: Here's the next pitch. Swing on, hit hard. Down the right field line. That is a fair ball down in the corner. Wells the first. He's going to get the second easily. He's taking three. And here he comes. Wells dives. Oh, goodness gracious. He's out by 3 feet.
3: Wow.
2: You hate to make that third out at third, don't you? Man, oh man, oh man. Good relay.
3: Oh boy.
2: By the right fielder.
3: He's waiting for him.
2: To Palacios, to Caminero, and he's out. So and the one was, hit goes to Novale. Ouch. I mean, ouch.
1: Luis Rojas had the stop sign up the entire time. You know, Wells has to feel awful about that gaffe there. Ending the inning at third base, and you never know where the inning could have gone. Maybe pinch runner, Caballero, maybe Stanton instead of the ninth inning when he struck out against Baker. Maybe comes on in that eighth inning in a big spot with the runner in scoring position. Instead, Wells thrown out at third for our Romeo's Fuel turning point of the game. 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That the Yankees only hit tonight. Rasmussen was that good. They were flummoxed by his entire arsenal, especially consider that cutter, which is always top shelf, and that change. Rasmussen was as good as it gets. And the difference in this game, one swing off Gerrit Cole in the third inning.
2: 2-2, one out, nobody on. Bottom of the third, scoreless ball game. Pitch from Cole at 2-2. Swung on, deep drive, right field. Jones going back. Near the 382 mark, it is gone.
4: Well, that is the one thing that Gerrit Cole does do. He gives up home runs. That's just, solo home runs don't usually kill you.
1: Cole hit hard in those first three innings. Didn't have his knuckle curve in the first inning, but he limited damage over those first three. Just the one solo home run, a no-doubter there by Aranda. And for every home run this season, Yankees Radio will donate $25 to Cars for Kids charity. 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But Cole really settled in after Mesa floated that base hit to start the fourth inning. Struck out two of the next three. That knuckle curve he spun off to Taylor Walls. Really his first sharp one of the night. And the fifth inning, top of the order, Cole back out there. A 1-2-3 and a vintage battle with Junior Caminero. 12 pitches, 5-2 strike foul balls. But Cole, another knuckle curve, put it right in there for strike three. It was perfect paint. 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Trust your keys with Meineke. So this game not on Gerrit Cole or Yankee pitching, but Drew Rasmussen was untouchable. The Yankees couldn't hit him with anything on any day. Rasmussen, the first three innings, he looked like Drew Rasmussen, but I'd say the first three innings, the Yankee at-bats were mostly there. You know, Jazz, a nine-pitch battle, he drew a walk, stole second, but he was stranded with two out. Grisham frozen on that changeup, inning over. Third inning, Rice a two-out walk, but Bellinger chased a fastball up for strike three. So Rasmussen was Rasmussen in those first three, but he was up to 51 pitches. The next four innings, though, Rasmussen, a perfect four on 40 three pitches combined. He picked up the economy. The Yankees weren't working counts. Six strikeouts over those four perfect innings, and it finished with a doozy.
2: 2-2 pitch coming here from Rasmussen. He deals the pitch. Taken inside corner, strike three, called. He knew it. Just flipped his bat, took his helmet off, flipped that as well. 1-2-3 frame in the sixth. Not getting any better.
1: So Rasmussen struck out Bellinger twice. One on the fastball up, one on the sinker, clipping the inside edge. Jones twice, one on the fastball, one on the changeup. Grisham twice, one on the fastball, one on the changeup. This was sorcery all night for Drew Rasmussen. 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Eight innings of one-hit baseball. And, of course, the focus, Austin Wells breaking up the no-hit bid. Two out in the eighth inning. A rocket double rattling around in that right field corner. Luis Rojas had the stop sign up the entire time. What could have been if that inning prolonged? But outside of that opportunity, or potential opportunity for that matter, Yankees couldn't muster anything. And that fourth inning through seventh inning, Rasmussen was perfect. No notes. There was zero you could have changed about the way Drew Rasmussen pitched. He was mowing the Yankees down. One hit tonight. Yankees fall 1-0 to the Rays. So they trail in this best of five. Day off tomorrow. And Monday is Cam Schlittler. And that is heightened importance for Cam Schlittler to be exactly Cam Schlittler and level this series at a game apiece. What a performance for Drew Rasmussen. Almost turned into ultimate history. And Austin Wells, that play at third. We'll chat with Susan on the clubhouse report. More reaction out of the Yankee clubhouse on what exactly went down there, because we did see Luis Rojas, the third base coach, stop sign all the way through. But Austin Wells clearly didn't pick that up. More to come on the Verizon Business Yankees postgame show. It's the Rays 1 and the Yankees nothing in game 1. Verizon Business, helping small businesses make it big on WFAN Yankees Radio.
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1: Yankees one hit in game one. It's the Rays one, the Yankees nothing. We check with Susan for our clubhouse report brought to you by the New York Lottery. 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Susan, the one hit was Austin Wells. What did Aaron Boone have to say about that situation?
4: Well, he said, obviously, with two outs, that's not a good decision. Obviously, it's a mistake. I mean, that's pretty much what you're going to say. I mean, he thought he was going to make something happen, and you know, it was a bad mistake, and usually he thinks these things out because he was going to pinch hit Stanton right there to get that in, so that was just a bad mistake. And as Jazz just said as I was coming out, he said, you know, he's just trying to make something happen.
1: Right.
4: But obviously with two outs, it is not a good decision. Obviously a mistake. However, Rasmussen shut them down.
1: And he
4: said he shut us down. A couple guys hit a ball in the screws. Really sharp with a cutter. Was really going. He's had a good four-seamer. It was so good. And he said he's so good with command. That's what sets him apart. And as I said on the broadcast, both sides of the plate and up and down. You know, and he said, again, back to Wells, a mistake of aggression. Usually Wells is risk-averse, so he was surprised that that happened. He did say that they squared up some balls. You know, they only had two walks, so they couldn't make him really work. He thought that Cole was fine. He thought he's been good all year. He threw the ball well, threw one changeup up to him. I'll tell you what Cole said about it in a minute. He said it was 0-0 for a while, then 1-0 all the time. He had good execution, and he threw the ball really, really well. It was a good start. They made him work. He did a good job and on the mound tonight. We did a great job on the mound tonight. Rasmussen, when we were talking to Ben Rice, he said he's got a lot of different ways to beat you. It starts with the command. His mix is really strong. He said we had some good at bats, and then Boone had said, you know, we're due next time, because somebody asked Boone, do you think you can win? You're going to face this guy twice if it goes that far, and you'll face him again. And he said, well, we're due for a good one, maybe, prospect of seeing him again. He did like, this is back to Boone again, he did like Stanton, the at-bat that he had. He was on all four pitches that he had. It was a really good at-bat. Now, Ben Rice talking about how tough that Rasmussen, and he mixes. He's got great command, good velocity. You know, he said we had some good swings. He said Wells hit the ball well. George hit the ball well. Also, Boone talked about George Lombard's at bats, which he was very pleased with. He said we should have had a little more results than what we had because we did make him work. The eighth inning. What are you thinking on the bench there? And he said, you just have to keep going. Jazz said, you got to come out next time and just keep going. You know, we've had lots of good at-bats. He just hit all his spots. On Wells, he said he was just trying to make something happen. You can't blame him for that. It just happens. He said, somebody asked if next game was a must-win. He said, every game in the playoffs is a must-win. We'll come out on the next day, and we will try and win that because every game is a must win. Now, Gerrit Cole was a little more honest. He said, this was really a tough one. Sometimes you just have to tip your cap to the other guy, that he thought Rasmussen was absolutely great. About the pitch he had on the home run, he said, it was down and away. I didn't get it down enough, and he crushed it.
1: Yeah, change up to Aranda, and it's not on Gerrit Cole tonight. I mean, he pitched really well.
4: No, it is not. It is on the fact that they could not hit Drew Rasmussen.
1: Exactly, and sometimes you think, oh, maybe the Yankees at bats fell short. Drew Rasmussen was incredible tonight.
4: Sometimes you do. You know, other pitchers don't like to say, "I'm going to tip my cap." So when Gerrit Cole does, I know that Boone said they had lots of good at bats. They were at a loss for him. They could not, and you know that was. And he doesn't have. It's not like he's really bad against. Like he really is neutral,
1: right?
4: With his splits, he's pretty neutral. But you know, you do try and get any kind of edge you have, and they could not. When he is hitting his spots like that, he is absolutely impossible.
1: Yeah, he has that cutter, he has that changeup, and he's hitting spots of both. And then they had him at 51 pitches through three, Susan, and then the next four innings, he had 10 pitches an inning. So it was really hard to get him out of that game early.
4: No, it really was. He did a great job, and I don't know whether because no one was up until

0: Wells got that hit as soon as Wells was up. Brian Baker got up. I don't know whether he kept him in. He looked strong to me, but you know, you don't want to keep him in if once you lose the no hitter there. But that was just complete domination by a pitcher who was awfully good, and the Yankees have been dominated by him before.
1: 100%.
0: Many times.
1: So it's almost fitting the first time they see him in the playoffs, he pitched like this, because they've seen this time and time again. And Brian Baker, what he's turned into from Baltimore is
0: amazing.
1: Special.
0: Yeah. I mean, they had said to somebody, if your sinker is one of your best pitches, let's throw it more. Your slider's not that good, let's not throw it.
1: Right.
0: I mean, that's or the other way around. But it's the kind of thing that the Rays do. Yankees do it too, but the difference in the pitchers is just overwhelming sometimes when you see them. One more little note about the crowd here. I asked one of the Rays guys who's been around a long time. I said, "Have you ever seen this before?" He said, "Once before, when they played Texas in 2010, they had 41,000 here, and I don't know where they snuck them in, because this place, you couldn't have gotten another person in."
1: And Susan, it's the number, which is impressive, but I could hear it from back here, just how loud that was.
0: It was impossible. Wow. You couldn't hear anything. We couldn't hear anything. They didn't need any of their noise that's usually manufactured and brought in here. It was just an incredible sight. And I think a lot of it, you know, they've had this before, but they didn't sell out some of those games in the World Series. I remember Joe Maddon saying about that. And I think that once they know now that they've got their new stadium and it's a new owner, I think that people are starting to get excited. They've always had great TV ratings here.
1: Right.
0: They just don't like to come to this place.
1: Mm. Yeah, certainly showed out tonight.
0: So Cam Schlittler, this is what they were talking about. He's going to pitch 2-5 if it goes there, and two, and so you got to have faith, because you got your best pitcher, the guy who's going to win the Cy Young, on the mound on Monday.
1: Right. Two of the next four games were Cam Schlittler, and as you noted, Susan, one more with Drew Rasmussen. So we'll see if they can do a little more next time around against him. All right, Susan, appreciate it. We'll talk to you tomorrow.
0: Okay, man.
1: Susan's Clubhouse Report, 1-0, the final score, Rays over the Yankees. Yankees only one hit, and the one hit was erased immediately. We heard about Austin Wells' mistake of aggression. That's the way that Aaron Boone put it, because you know that Luis Rojas, watching that play through and through, had the stop sign up the entire time. Wells didn't pick it up, thought he could make something happen, according to Jazz, and he was hosed by a lot. Over at third base, we'll hear from Aaron Boone, his full comments along the way. And a couple of moments, Aaron Boone referencing those hard hit balls. There are only a couple, and two tremendous plays defensively for the Rays behind Rasmussen. On a night like tonight, those got to dunk in, or else you're not just going to do anything, because Drew Rasmussen was that good. Rays 1, Yankees nothing in game 1 of this division series, and Cam Schlittler going on Monday. On the Verizon Business Yankees postgame show, helping small businesses make it big. WFAN Yankees Radio.
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3: 2-2, one out, nobody on. Bottom of the third, scoreless ball game. Pitch from Cole at 2-2. Swung on, deep drive, right field. Jones going back. Near the 382 mark, it is gone.
4: Well, that is the one thing that Garrett Cole does do. He gives up home runs. That's just, solo home runs don't usually kill you.
5: And they normally don't. The Yankees just couldn't hit Drew Rasmussen tonight. They got one hit for the first time in a postseason game in their history, and that Jonathan Aranda home run on a changeup up. Gerrit Cole, limited damage outside of that. Wasn't Gerrit Cole's fault tonight. Ryan Weathers was strong out of the bullpen. Paul Blackburn, Brent Hedrick, they all did their part, but the Rays win it 1-0. 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First hard-hit ball. Second inning, one out, nobody on. 1-1 pitch to George Lombard Jr., no luck.
3: Next pitch, swung on, hit hard, right field, backing up. Mace on the track, reaches up and makes the catch a step away from the wall.
4: That Mace has been such a revelation for them, absolutely been great since he has been over here. And that's what they do. They've got it. They have run prevention, they call. I thought that was off the wall. He's had it the whole way.
5: And Mesa made a very difficult play look easy right there. For a defensive play of the game, sponsored by Town Fair Tire. Nobody beats Town Fair Tire. Nobody. I was struck so well by Lombard, just to paint the full picture. That might be a borderline home run at Yankee Stadium. That was about 345 feet opposite way. Mesa read it so well off the bat, and he tracked it down. That preceded Jazz's 9-pitch battle, the 3-2 strike foul balls. He draws a walk, steals second with two out in the second inning. But Trent Grisham frozen on a changeup for strike three, a changeup up in the zone that ended the second inning. So the Yankees don't clip Rasmussen there. Then in the third, a two-out walk to Ben Rice, a 4-pitch walk to Ben Rice. Uncharacteristic for Rasmussen, but this was characteristic.
3: 1-2 here, two-out runner at first. Ben Rice, pitch from Rasmussen. Pitch, swing, and a miss struck him out.
4: Wow.
3: High heat. Fourth strikeout for Rasmussen. The crowd going nuts here. No runs. No hits, no errors, and a man left.
5: And that ended any sort of grind for Rasmussen. 51 pitches through three no-hit innings, as if that's a real grind. But he actually had to work a little bit early in this game. Fourth inning through the seventh inning, he was absolutely spotless. He was perfect. And starting the fourth, this set him on his run.
3: Next pitch, swung on, lifted to shallow left center field. Here comes Simpson, going to try to outrun it, and he does with a sliding catch.
4: And Kevin Cash talking about how great Chandler Simpson has been out there. It's really worked at it. He's not an outfielder. He's an infielder. He's a second baseman. Was not great defensively. He's really worked.
5: Smooth sliding play for our textbook play of the game, brought to you by National University Education, designed to support the whole you. That started a string of 13 in a row. Actually, 14 in a row for Rasmussen. And by the time he made it 9, ending the sixth inning, Rasmussen had 9 strikeouts.
3: 2-2 pitch coming here from Rasmussen. He deals the pitch. Taking inside corner strike 3, called. He knew it. Just flipped his bat, took his helmet off, flipped that as well. 1-2-3 frame in the sixth. Not getting any better.
5: When you fool Cody Bellinger like that, you know you are on your game. No protest, drop the bat, inning over. Rasmussen, by the end of the seventh inning, had set down 13 in a row with 10 strikeouts on the night. Fooled Spencer Jones with one away in that seventh inning. And two outs into the eighth, you're thinking history for Drew Rasmussen. But that's when Austin Wells broke up the no-hitter and simultaneously ended the inning, making the final out at third base. And he was out by a few steps there. Luis Rojas had the stop sign up, and Wells ran into an out. And Aaron Boone, we just heard it from Susan, admitting he would have pinch hit Giancarlo Stanton right then and there. He'd probably get a pinch runner for Austin Wells, maybe Caballero, and a pinch hitter Giancarlo Stanton. Instead, we don't see Stanton until base is empty against Brian Baker, who Stanton has hit. He has hit Brian Baker. So a favorable matchup, a base is empty, and he was on a couple pitches, but then struck out to start the ninth inning, start of a dominant ninth inning for the Rays' revelation of a closer coming over from Baltimore, Brian Baker. But could have been a much different eighth inning. Outside of that, you can't really say could have been a much different game because Drew Rasmussen was that exceptional. We'll come back in here for the manager, Aaron Boone. It's the Rays 1 and the Yankees nothing in game 1 on the Verizon Business Yankees postgame show. Helping small businesses make it big on WFAN Yankees Radio.
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5: Welcome back into the Verizon Business Yankees postgame show, helping small businesses make it big. Emmanuel Burbari with you after a painful Yankee loss in Game 1 of the Division Series, 1-0 in St. Pete, and the one Yankee hit, two out in the eighth inning, breaking up the Drew Rasmussen no-hitter, but Austin Wells made the final out at third base and didn't pick up Luis Rojas at third base.

0: A's coach until he had rounded second while speaking in the Yankee clubhouse right now. We'll get you the full audio momentarily, saying, "I was already committed. I made two good throws and got me." That's a quote from Austin Wells. Didn't pick up the stop sign until after he was passing second base. So a mistake you never want to happen. Aaron Boone called it a mistake of aggression, something that shouldn't have happened, obviously. And the Rays win it 1-0. The final, you just wonder what could have been in that eighth inning. Sometimes a pitcher who's so in a groove and has a no-hitter going, you get one runner on base, things unravel. Also, the Yankees could pinch run. They could pinch hit. They could bring in Giancarlo Stanton right then and there behind the Austin Wells double. Instead, it's trying to stretch for three and hosed at third, 9-6-5. And the Rays win it 1-0 behind Drew Rasmussen. Sounds of the game brought to you by Fair Harbor Clothing, built for the shore, made for the season. 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Here's the manager, Aaron Boone.
1: Aaron Rasmussen shut down this offense all night long. Austin Wells finally gets the hit there in that eighth inning. What is he thinking with two outs?
2: Yeah, just obviously not a good decision there. Not sure if he saw something on his way, you know, between first and second that, you know, caused him to go there. But obviously, you know, a mistake there. But, it, you know, biggest issue is just Rasmussen shutting us down. Obviously, we had a handful of guys hit some balls on the screws, Austin being one of them a couple times there. But, you know, we just didn't generate enough, obviously.
1: Did you think that he was that good, or do you think something could have been tweaked when it comes to the approach tonight?
2: Yeah, I thought he was really sharp. I thought his changeup was really good for him and in play. Obviously, with our left-handed hitters, it looked like he had the cutter going when he needed to. And then the good four-seamer where he mixed in some sinkers off of it. He's just so good at, you know, his command is just really good and kind of what sets him apart. He's got a great arsenal, but, you know, the ability to pitch on both sides of the plate and up and down, you know, obviously makes him challenging and one we've had a hard time solving.
3: Farhan, you're right, Aaron, Brendan.
4: You guys have Cam going in game two. Just how important is game two, and what's the level of confidence with him on the mound?
2: Yeah, I mean, playoffs, you know, here we go. Like, every day is important. Every win is an exhale and exciting, and, you know, the losses are gut punches, but you got to just keep moving and, you know that, you know, you're going to have some tough days too. And we're obviously always thrilled when we hand the ball to Cam, and hopefully we can go out and put some points on the board though to support him and you know, come out of here with a split and head back home.
3: Good radio.
5: Everybody makes mistakes, of course, in baseball, and Austin is usually a very intelligent player. Is that because of Austin? Is that kind of stunning that he's the one that did that when you look at how intelligent a guy he is?
2: I don't know. I mean, you know, there's mistakes every now and then in aggression. Obviously, that was one. You know, he, you know, he's usually a little more risk averse on the bases. You know, but obviously, it's a mistake, and it does happen.
5: And did you think Lombard's to hit fly ball to right-handed shot to go out there?
2: I knew he got it good. I didn't think it was that. Off the bat, but then when I saw Mesa turn and run, but then he felt like he had a bead on it at the end. So I thought he hit it well enough, and I was talking to it, like, get going a little bit. You know, George hit a couple balls on the screws. You know, we had some guys that squared up some balls, but, you know, when Rasmussen's limited in the free pass, did we walk once or twice, maybe? Twice? Yeah. You know, which usually he doesn't, you know, he's not giving you anything free. And the handful of balls that we did hit on the screws just, you know, were kind of at him.
3: Go to Matthew. Seemed like maybe Cole left the one changeup up a little bit, but overall, is that about as good as you could have hoped and maybe as good as he's been in a few weeks?
2: I mean, look, Garrett's had a really good year. He's been good all year for us. So I thought he threw the ball well. You know, I thought they took some tough at-bats against him. I thought that, you know, so I thought he threw, you know, especially being a really tight game, nothing, and then 1-0, you know, it felt like it was leveraged the whole game. And, you know, he executed some really good pitches against some of their best hitters in the right spots. So I thought he threw the ball really well. I mean, when Garrett goes to mound, the best, he's capable of anything. So I thought he got us off to a good start tonight. They made him work. And then our bullpen picked it up from there. So I thought we did a really good job, obviously, on the mound tonight of doing what we needed to do to give ourselves a chance to win.
6: Got a marker here.
7: Aaron, was Rasmussen doing similar to what he did against you in New York the other night, or was he doing some things differently?
2: Yeah, I don't know. It's hard to say. I feel like he's got a lot of different ways to beat you. It starts with great command. And when he's has a presence on both sides of the plate and up and down, and you have to respect the four seam on him, he was able to freeze us a lot on different sides of the plate as well. His mix was really strong. I thought he kind of used everything against us, and he cut us up again.
6: Joel, on your left there.
8: You mentioned he cut you up again, and you said earlier you've had trouble solving him. In a first to three win series, the fact that he's going to start twice, I just wonder what you think of big picture trying to win that kind of series.
2: Yeah, I think we're due the next time. We've done it before, and I know our guys are very confident. The reality is, you want to go deep in the playoffs, you got to beat probably a great pitcher at some point. So we got to find a way. Hopefully we're in a position to get another crack at him and execute a little better.
6: Did two more, Greg, on your left.
9: What made that the right spot to pinch hit Giancarlo in the ninth?
2: Baker's obviously had a great year. Really tough, really reverse guy. So not that I was going to hit for a lot of my lefties there, but felt like the threat of Giancarlo, I thought he had a really good at bat. I thought he was on all four pitches. I thought he was seeing the changeup well. I thought got a good swing off right out of the bat. I liked what I saw. Like he took the right at bat. He just didn't clip it. So, I'm going to take my shot with a hitter there and, got Cabby to run for him and we'll take our shot right there.
0: And that makes you think what could have been with Wells ultimately making the final out at third in that eighth inning, maybe get a pinch runner in there, Stanton a pinch hitter in that scenario, as opposed to bases loaded, or not bases loaded, bases empty and nobody out in the ninth inning. 10-second station ID on WFAN Yankees Radio.
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0: We will hear from Austin Wells coming up. Check the scoreboard. Hear from you at 888-808-1019. That is the number to call. We'll be on right after Yankee postgame on our flagship WFAN in New York. It is Pinstripe Plus all the way until midnight with your reaction to this game one at 888-808-1019. 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Know the warning signs of a stroke? 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And it's Drew Rasmussen, 8 innings of one-hit shutout baseball, 2 walks and 10 strikeouts, a no-hitter, 2 out into the 8th inning before Austin Wells broke it up with that rocket double down the right field line, making the final out at third base. We'll hear from Austin Wells coming up on the Verizon Business Yankees postgame show, helping small businesses make it big on WFAN Yankees Radio.
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5: Yankees get one hit in game one at the Trop. Best of five, Yankees Rays in this division series. 1-0 final in game one. Jonathan Aranda, a third inning home run, a changeup that stayed up from Gerrit Cole, deep out of the right center field. Bleachers about halfway up those bleachers. That the difference in this game. Not a problem of Yankee pitching. It was a masterpiece from Drew Rasmussen. And outside of those first three innings, Yankees, you really can't find that many competitive at-bats where Rasmussen picked up steam, became more and more economical. Fourth inning through the seventh inning, he averaged about 10 pitches an inning, and he was absolutely perfect. Scoreboard show brought to you by Optimum Fiber, famously fast fiber internet. So the winner of this ALDS has the Guardians or the White Sox in the championship series. That's the other side of the bracket. And in game one of that series today, White Sox 3, Guardians nothing in Cleveland. Munetaka Murakami hit a two-run home run. I think he's still flying. That ball might have left the right center field bleachers. That's hyperbole. It stayed in. But Murakami, who's had a sensational year coming over from Japan, keeps on keeping on into the postseason. And Grant Taylor, the 24-year-old White Sox closer, turning back the clock. Shades of Raleigh Fingers, Goose Gossage, Bruce Sutter, four-inning save. Grant Taylor with a four-inning save on 42 pitches, 34 of them for strikes. He struck out six and secured the four-inning save. So the White Sox have a 1-0 series lead. Dodgers took down the Braves 5-3 in that game one. On the National League side, Teoscar Hernandez, who's become an October legend in L.A., a two-run shot in the fourth inning. Kyle Tucker, a two-run homer in his Dodgers playoff debut. And two batters later, Max Muncy tacked on with a solo shot of his own. It's Eric Skubal, the game one start. Six innings of two-hit, one-run baseball, two walks, and seven strikeouts. So ingratiating himself very well to October for the Dodgers. Padres and Brewers are underway. And the other side of the bracket, that game won. And the Padres grabbed an early 2-0 lead on Jacob Mizorowski. But Jackson Churio just picked up the Miz with a two-run homer in the third off Robbie Ray. So that game is tied at three, or tied at two, rather, entering the fourth inning. That is your scoreboard show brought to you by Optimum Fiber, famously fast fiber internet. Here's Austin Wells. Just one hit for the Yankees tonight, and it was Austin Wells. But that base-running gaffe, well, he talked about until the Yankees hopefully can bounce back in this series. Rounding second, not picking up Luis Rojas until after he rounded second and making the final out of the inning. Never want to do that at third, especially in a situation of that magnitude. Here's Austin Wells on the YES Network.
6: Austin, what did you see there in the eighth that made you go for third?
7: I thought it kicked off more than it did. Made a good play on the ball. Two outs there, trying to make something happen, be aggressive, with not much going on in the game. But, obviously would love to be safe there or standing on second base. So.
8: Did you pick up Rojas on there?
7: After I was passing second base, I did. Saw his hands up. I was already committed. Made two good throws and, got me.
9: When that play is en route,

0: Are you thinking at all just 2 outs, be safe? Like, in other words, like, don't take a big risk because it's 2 outs.
1: I mean, yeah, that's probably a smart approach there. But in the moment, I was being aggressive. Like I said, we didn't really have much going on there in the game. So every 90 feet matters. And obviously have full trust in the guys behind me, but was trying to make something happen.
2: Just a sickening feeling when that happens. You know, tough to get over.
1: Like being thrown out there? I mean, obviously you want to be safe. But, I mean, I was committed to being there and thought I had a good chance to get there. So, I mean, can't hang your head too much. I mean, they pitched, you know, incredible tonight. And like I said, just trying to make something happen. Obviously want to be safe, but, yeah.
0: Austin, what do you think about, you know, Rasmussen has been a guy who's pitched very well against you, including tonight. You've got to try to get 3 wins in a series, and he's going to start twice if you do. What do you think about playing in a series where a guy's dominated like this?
1: Yeah, I think he's pitched really well against us in his career. This year we've got him a couple times. He's got us a couple times. So, you know, obviously every guy in this lineup likes our chances. But, you know, he pitched incredible. Made pitches when he needed to. Got outs, hard contacts, weak contacts. They are all out. So, yeah, I mean, you know, hopefully we're going to go out there and face him again later in the series. And, yeah, I mean, you have to have as much confidence as possible. And obviously, he's a great pitcher and going to be top five in the Cy Young. I think it was last year, too. So, you know, he's their guy. And, you know, it was a 1-0 game. So it was hard fought.
2: What'd you see on the home run ball?
1: It was a great swing by Aranda. You know, got to that changeup on the, you know, barely on the outer half or on the black away. So, yeah, tip your cap there. Really good swing. Yeah, honestly, just really good swing.
3: And the margin for error is that thin. How do you calculate taking risks in a game like this?
1: I think, as we see, like, that wins and loses games. I think, you know, you have to take risks, but in that situation, obviously, the risk was wrong. But I think, you know, I can't tell you if I would, you know, go again because the situation would be different, but obviously, I took the risk, didn't work out, but, you know, I think needed to try to make something happen there. Obviously, it didn't work out.
4: Is there anybody else rather than Cam that you'd rather have in a game two spot where you guys are down 1-0? How confident are you with Cam going Monday?
1: Very confident. You know, he's been our guy all year. And yeah, I mean, we're looking forward to Monday. It was a great game all around for the pitchers. Both sides, so I think we're going to look forward to continuing that on our side and hopefully get to their guy on Tuesday, whoever's going to start for them.
5: With there being 2 outs, what do you feel like is the benefit of trying to grab an extra 90 feet?
1: I mean, the field plays fast here, guaranteed to score on a single there at third versus maybe not so much from second base there. And yeah, I mean, that was really, I would say, the only benefit there. But they're an athletic bunch, so felt like if I got to third there, I was almost guaranteeing that if we got another ball on the turf there, that, you know, we were going to score a run and tie the game.
2: You also thinking maybe they throw away their relay throw and
1: yeah, anything can happen. You know, it's baseball. It takes one bobble there and I'm safe, or a little offline target there and I'm safe. They made 2 good throws, right on the money and got me.
6: So Austin Wells chatting with reporters, and nobody's got to feel worse than Austin Wells in this situation, knowing what could have been in that inning. The lone Yankee hit tonight, but didn't pick up Luis Rojas. Said he was already committed once he had rounded second base and scampering towards third. That was an easy 9-6-5 and 2 good throws indeed to get Austin Wells by a lot and end that eighth inning. On Kalshi, you can trade the entire baseball postseason. The Yankees are currently trading at 53% to beat Tampa in Game 2. That means a $100 trade pays out over $182 with a win. Use code FAN25, F-A-N-25, to get $25 when you trade $25. Kalshi, trade what's next. 18 plus only. 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Speaking of Game 2, this is where Cam Schlittler has to step in and start taking over this series. Who's opposite Schlittler for Game 2? That is now announced. We'll detail it all on the Verizon Business Yankees post-game show. Plus, we have Pinstripe Plus coming up on our flagship WFAN. You want to react to this Game 1 painful loss for the Yankees? Number to join is 888 888- 808-1019. That is the number. 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
3: Did see Giancarlo Stanton with an at-bat for the first time since late April, leading off that ninth inning. You hoped it would have come into the fray in that eighth inning when Wells was thrown out at third to end the inning. Instead, nobody on in the ninth inning. Stanton, a couple of really good rips off Baker, but he ended up blowing him away with a 96-mile-an-hour fastball. 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Game two on Monday, Cam Schlittler time. He would go in game two and a potential game five. Of course, he'll win the Cy Young Award when it's all said and done, and he's coming off another masterclass against Boston in game one of the wild card series. Now it's time for Schlittler to step in to this series when the Yankees need him. For the Rays, it's Freddy Peralta, and the Rays turn it back into Freddy Peralta. Last six starts of the regular season, 5-0 with a 0.79 ERA. 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The Nielsen Way. Game time on Monday night, 8 o'clock, so we're on the air at 7:20 with our pregame coverage. Until then, for our producer, engineer in the booth, Matt Shortis, your producer, Connor Green, and for Susan Walden and Dave Sims, Emmanuel Burbari, stay tuned for Pinstripe Plus on our flagship WFAN. 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
4: Very painful loss for the Yankees in Game 1. It is Pinstripe Plus. It's Emmanuel Barbari with you with the number to join. 888-808-1019. 888-808-1019. The tough part about a loss like that, you can't slice and dice it a million different ways. There's no explaining Austin Wells getting thrown out at third base to end an inning. That's one of those things when you start learning the game of baseball. You learn it as one of those rules can never happen, especially in a spot of that magnitude. And Austin Wells, you feel for him trying to explain it because he knows there's no way to explain an error like that. And the Yankees were dominated by Drew Rasmussen. I don't want to make this all about Austin Wells because Drew Rasmussen was masterful, almost pitched a no-hitter in the postseason. It took Wells breaking it up with two out in the eighth inning. But you know how things can change on a dime when a pitcher at that height, completely dialed in, loses a no-hitter. Especially in an intense situation, it can unravel so quickly. And you can project exactly what would have happened. Aaron Boone alluded to it in his post-game comments. Pinch runner comes in for Austin Wells. A pinch hitter comes in. Giancarlo Stanton. And you never know where the eighth inning goes from there and which Drew Rasmussen you're dealing with. Or if it's even Drew Rasmussen because Brian Baker immediately gets up. Ninth inning, you see Baker against Stanton, but with the bases empty. Stanton gets a couple of really good rips off, ends up striking out on 96 miles an hour up in the zone. Mid-season form Stanton, that's one that's ticketed 450 feet to left center field. And Rice strikes out on a changeup. Bellinger grounds to first. Game over. So a lot of the focus will be Wells, and you know, for good reason. He can't explain away a mistake like that. Now all he can do is flush it

0: and move on to game two with Cam Schlittler on Monday. But the rest of this game, it was all about the Yankees' inability to size up Rasmussen. And this has been a tale as old as time. It's almost fitting that in Rasmussen's first playoff start against the Yankees, he's pitching the playoffs before, 4 years ago, but first time facing the Yankees on this stage, he would deliver a performance like this. Every single year, outside of when this guy's been hurt, he has carved up this Yankee lineup. And the chances, there weren't any. Maybe the second inning. Jazz, a 9-pitch walk, excellent at-bat, the 3-2 strike foul balls. He grinds his way aboard. He steals second. But that was a two-out opportunity, and Grisham looks at a changeup, top of the zone, strike three. Ben Rice walked a 4-pitch walk with two out in the third. Are we really going to call that a chance for the Yankees? It wasn't. And then starting the fourth, when Simpson makes that excellent running play, sliding play on Luis Garcia, that started Rasmussen rattling off perfect baseball, essentially, the rest of the way. And economical. About 10 pitches an inning. This was sorcery. You can't explain away the Wells base running error. That was the Yankees' first hit. Two outs in the eighth inning. Rasmussen was challenging, at least entering the conversation, looking squarely in the face. Roy Halladay, Don Larson, postseason lore, and Wells' base hit, which turns into the play we'll circle in the game in the negative department. That's the only thing that prevented Rasmussen from doing just that. Because if he doesn't allow that hit, Kevin Cash has to allow him to go 115, 120, 125 pitches and get the job done. That is a painful loss tonight because you think about what could have been. And sure, this game meant much more to the Rays when you really zoom out. Rasmussen is your weapon, particularly against the Yankees, who he has owned over the years. He's going to go twice in this series. You wanted to grab this game, get out on the right foot from a race perspective. From a Yankee perspective, you go absolutely into the driver's seat if you win this game. But what's painful is you really could have gotten in the driver's seat. You held the Rays to one run in a Rondo home run off Cole in the third inning, and it really could have been 2-0 or 3-0. Cole was not as sharp those first three innings. He was getting hit hard. And Cole ends up settling in really nicely. That strikeout of Caminero on the 12-pitch battle in the fifth inning was beautiful. Five innings of one-run baseball, you were in position to strike once in this game and maybe steal one. And feel really good about yourself with Schlittler going two of the next four games. Now, Schlittler is still going two of the next four games. You were in position to make this a very competitive or a winning series. Of course you are. That's a tough loss to swallow and a tough mistake to swallow. Wells saying he didn't pick up Rojas until after he rounded second. And at that point, you know how you say in certain situations in life you're in too deep? Wells is in too deep. Once you round second, you haven't picked up the third base coach. Then you see it. As Wells said, he's too committed. And that's where the blunder really occurred. Approaching second rather than rounding second. 888-808-1019. Let's go to Tom in Maplewood. Tom.
1: Hey, I just watching this game. Wells is a complete disaster running the bases. I just don't see a path forward for the rest of this series. I don't know.
0: Let me ask Tom, though.
1: Out a better way.
0: Why don't you see a path? You have Schlittler two of the next four games. You have Fried and Rodon.
1: It's without Judge in the lineup, without Stanton delivering in these clutch moments, we just can't make these silly mistakes. I just don't know how we can bounce back here.
0: Oh, if that compounds, Tom, if that compounds, you make a fair point. If this were to turn into more mistakes, and I appreciate the call, then you have every reason to be worried. I'm operating under the assumption we don't see this the next few games. If we see this the next few games, of course the Yankees will be going home. You can't make mistakes like that on the big stage. But that was the one hit tonight. As inexplicable, when you think about it, you watch it and you think, oh my goodness, he's rounding second, going to third. And then your heart almost drops into your gut. Watching that play unfold, That's a one hit. That's, you need to capitalize there. There were no other real opportunities for the Yankees tonight. You would have to, unless you're just giving up at this stage, and why would you give up on this stage? You would have to operate under the assumption the Yankees will hit some of these other Rays starters, whether it be Peralta or Martinez, or maybe see Ian Seymour in some capacity. But Rasmussen, you're going to see again. If you want to win the series, you're going to have to do something. Not a lot, but something against him. 888-808-1019. Right back to your calls until midnight. This is a tough, painful loss for the Yankees tonight in Game 1. They get one hit. Rays win it 1-0. And, of course, a lot of the focus, that Wells play in the eighth inning, making the final out at third base. Back right after this on The Fan.
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5: Emmanuel Barbari with you. And the number to join, 888-808-1019, is Pinstripe Plus. After game one of the ALDS, Yankees fall to the Rays 1-0. They get one hit carved up by Drew Rasmussen. We've heard that story before, but not on the postseason stage. Drew Rasmussen dominating the New York Yankees, and Austin Wells, the base-running gaff in the eighth inning. Yankees' first hit, two outs in the eighth inning. Drew Rasmussen flirting with history. Not just flirting, he was staring it directly in the face. And Wells, that double, rocketed into the right field corner, rattled around a bit. But Wells not picking up Luis Rojas, who had the stop sign up the entire way, not picking him up until after he rounded second. And at that point, as Wells told reporters post-game, he was too committed. And another way to put it, he was in too deep. He realized the error. He was too far off second, continued to third, and he was out by a mile. 888-808-1019. And one of the reasons you always hear that phrase, never make the final out at third, it hurts more when it's in the eighth inning of a playoff game and you're down a run. But in any context, the reason you always hear that, he could score from second on a single. In that case, Wells is definitely getting pinch run for at second base. There's just no real benefit that outweighs the reality of where you would have been. Runner at second, two out, pinch hitter coming up in Stanton, pinch runner coming in for you. The risk is too big to take, especially in that spot in a game of this magnitude. But that was the Yankees' lone hit, and it's worth harping on that. Because Rasmussen was special. And the fact we're talking about that as the Yankees' lone real chance shows you the bigger theme of why the Yankees lost this game. Here's Steve in Rockland. Steve.
6: Yeah, you know, I just want to make some, you know, just some points, some takeaways. One of the takeaways, you have to play clean.
5: Right.
6: They're going to have to play errorless. They're going to have to concentrate. You know, Wells also got two strikeouts on challenges. All right. I mean, it's not so much that he made the third. Yes, it was bad. But how about the other guys? Can somebody else get a hit or please?
5: Well, that's why I keep saying Wells actually had the lone hit. I'm not excusing the base running error, but Wells had the lone hit tonight. No one else had a hit. That's a weird part of this game. Austin Wells delivered for you the one hit of the ball game. And the scope, why I need to harp on the one hit, the scope of the game is Drew Rasmussen. That's why the Yankees lost game one.
6: Right. And just the idea that if you take that one inning away where the Yankees got to him earlier in the year, you know, if you take that one inning away.
5: Oh, yeah, it's like a 0.7 or something like that. It's preposterous
6: crazy.
5: Because he's allowed 12 runs in his career to the Yankees. Now he's pitched 12 games against them and allowed 12 runs.
6: Right.
5: Think about that. Six of those 12 are in one inning. One inning in July. So you take those away, and he is he is one of the best pitchers against the New York Yankees in history.
6: And the other thing is, you know, I really prefer to go one game at a time.
5: Sure.
6: You know, before we start saying that, oh, Schlittler's going to play game five. Hey, if the Yankees can't hit the baseball and score runs, there's not going to be a game five. Am I right or wrong about that?
5: Well, you have to go game by game. You have to get it to the next game.

0: game. You can't think about game five until game five, but I think zooming out for a moment, it's helpful and productive to understand. For anybody who wants to be alarmist and say the Yankees can't hit or won't win the series, it's important to recognize, if it does go that far, Schlittler has two of the next four. So the goal is win game two with Schlittler, and this has always been one of the Yankees' advantages in the series with Schlittler in the pitching. So it's important, if you're ready to fall off a ledge about this game, that's the only reason it is game by game. The only reason it's productive to think about game five, the Yankee pitching still stacks up very well. It doesn't make game one any less painful. It doesn't, but it still lines up very well.
1: Be nice to win the next three. You don't have to worry about a game five, right?
0: Well, of course, the goal is always to get one in Tampa. The goal is to get one on the road in any series. And I'm not talking about winning the next three until they win the next one, as you're talking about, Steve, and I appreciate the call. But if you win game two, you will have accomplished your business in St. Pete. Schlittler does his job. You'll be feeling really good going back to Yankee Stadium with some combination of Fried and Rodon. You will. But you have to take game two. I'm stating the obvious by going in that direction. Now, game two has been heightened. If you win game one, you're ultimately in the driver's seat. You don't, especially in this fashion, game two becomes critical. But as Aaron Boone said, every game is. You think the Yankees didn't desperately want to win this game tonight? Best of five, these can change on a dime so quickly. Every game should be treated like the game five. Here's Ryan on Long Island. Ryan.
2: Hey, how's it going?
0: Hey,
2: how's it going? Yeah, I just think that, I mean, obviously, I don't know if Wells, I don't know what he's doing. You can't make that play at a third in a baseball game, period, let alone two outs, let alone playoff game, let alone eighth inning, let alone it's your first hit of the game. I don't know.
0: Alone 1-0. And that's why it's so painful, I mean, is just what could have been in that eighth inning. You never know. Maybe they don't score. Maybe they don't. But you need to see that through. You need to see that through to another batter.
2: He gets pitch ran for there, and he scores on a base hit anyway. So I think that's just ridiculous. I don't know what he's thinking.
0: Right. The only reason you want to be at third in any event is the case of a wild pitch. But there's two out. That's why that's never an advisable move in baseball, unless you know 100 times out of 100 you're getting to third base. And in that scenario with Austin Wells, you just don't want him to take the chance. But the reason I emphasize, I'm not excusing Austin Wells. The reason I harp on the one hit, Ryan, it was one hit. And Drew Rasmussen was so incredible, where the Yankees, outside of maybe, you could look at the second inning with Jazz after the 9-pitch walk, then he steals second and Grisham strikes out on the change. They had no opportunities tonight.
2: Yeah, I mean, I agree. I also want to question Judge's, I mean, I know he's obviously hurt, but I mean, if he's hurt this bad where he's not playing in the ALDS and Stanton is still on the roster, Stanton can't run, Stanton can't play the field, and Judge's, obviously he can't swing, but I mean, I just got to question his commitment to the team at this point.
0: No, he's absolutely committed, and he pushed really hard, Ryan, to be in this series. He's not quite there yet. He's not the only voice here. You have the trainers, you have the Yankees. Judge can't ultimately make that call. And Aaron Judge desperately wants to be out there. And I think he will be out there next round. But now the Yankees have to get the next round.
2: Yeah, no, I just don't think next round's happening. So I think he just got to rest up and heal up.
0: Well, what makes you think, Ryan, that next round isn't happening? I understand tonight's really painful. And I'm not going to sleep easily after this loss either. But I'm wondering why you don't think next round is happening over one game.
2: I mean, I just think Nick Martinez, he had a good year this year, and I think the Yankees, they don't really match up well. I understand Schlittler's going tomorrow, but I just don't think the Yankees' offense is capable of doing what this Rays offense has done. I mean, I understand they scored one run today, but they put up a lot better at-bats against Cole compared to what they put up against Rasmussen.
0: Well, what we're going to have to see, Ryan, is whether there's a carryover, and I appreciate the call. Drew Rasmussen isn't any pitcher. And you look at the scope of the Yankee season, and you look at who they faced against Boston, who they're going to face against Tampa. Those pitchers aren't Rasmussen, and especially with the Yankees' track record of not hitting him. Outside of July 9th, they have never hit this guy. Ever. So I can't put in the same vein the performance tonight and say, oh, this is just same old, and Freddy Peralta's automatically going to shut him down, and Nick Martinez will as well. I can't say that because those guys aren't Drew Rasmussen. Could they shut him down? Absolutely. Anything could happen. But I don't view any pitcher or even the tough pitchers the Yankees face against Boston. I can't view those in the same light because Rasmussen has always shut the Yankees down. For some reason or another, and mostly it's his stuff, when he's top shelf, when he's locating like he did tonight, when he's got that changeup and cutter working, like he had the changeup and cutter working tonight, can't touch him. Especially the Yankee profile of hitter. 888-808-1019. When he's going cutter inside, changeup outside the way he does, with these lefties, it is almost impossible. They can go fastball, change the eye levels. Cody Bellinger swinging at a fastball well above the strikes. That's unlike Cody Bellinger. It shows you how off balance Rasmussen has this Yankee lineup in particular. How much he has them game plan for. Right back to your calls. We'll also have Ricky Ricardo, who just called the game in Espanol. He will swing by right around 11 o'clock. But right back to your calls, Emmanuel Barbari, his pinstripe plus after a tough, tough Yankee game one loss, 1-0 at the hands of Tampa Bay. Back right after this.
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4: 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Caught, touchdown! The tight end! Over the shoulder catch in the corner of the end zone!
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0: Emmanuel Barbari with you until midnight. Gordon Damer comes your way then with the Overnight Oasis. I love that. Overnight Oasis with Gordon Damer. And full Yankee reaction there as well. Also on our YouTube Live, the Go Get 'Em special playoff edition with Chris McMonagle. 888-808-1019 is the number to call. 1-0, the final painful loss for the Yankees, and Drew Rasmussen was masterful. So much focus on the Wells play. You never get thrown out at third to end an inning, especially in a situation of that magnitude. 1-0 game. You just broken up the no-hitter. Your pinch hitter looming in stand. Pinch runner as well. Never know what could have been. Any spot. Don't want that to happen, let alone the eighth inning. But really, it boils down to one hit and Drew Rasmussen doing Drew Rasmussen things. We wondered if it could change today. And Gerrit Cole pitched well enough. Certainly not on Gerrit Cole tonight, allowing one solo home run. Even though it was a little rocky those first three innings, he holds in a one run. The Aranda solo shot. Limits the damage, really settles in. Love how he finished against Caminero. A 12-pitch fight, drops that curveball, perfect paint, inning over. Not on Yankee pitching tonight. Yankee offense flummoxed again by Rasmussen. Nearly a historic night for him. No hitter, two outs into the eighth inning. Saren, Roy Halladay, Don Larsen, baseball history, postseason lore, right in the eyes. And the Wells hit simultaneously ends a no hitter, but also pretty much ends the Yankee night. Here's Josh in Huntington. Josh.
19: Hey, how's it going?
0: I'm okay. How are you, Josh?
19: I'm hanging in there, you know, the rough night.
0: Yeah, absolutely.
19: What happens here is Drew was pitching such a great game, you know, one of the best postseason games I've ever seen. So you can't give him extra outs, you know. Austin Wells should have never even attempted to go to third. You're forcing the slowest guy to try to make a play. They're doing too much. They just got to play their game. If they would have played their game, they would have actually had a chance to win.
0: Yeah, and Austin Wells deep down knows that. Austin Wells deep down knows that in hindsight, you don't force the issue there. You don't try to make something happen. And really it comes down to, in a lot of these playoff series, especially best of five, who's going to make the least mistakes? And against a team like Tampa, so fundamentally sound, normally you make a mistake, you lost the game. And in that case, I understand the Yankees didn't hit Rasmussen outside of it. I don't mean to make this all about Austin Wells, but typically in these close games against a team the caliber of Tampa Bay that plays as fundamentally sound as they do, if you make a glaring mistake like that, you look up at the final scoreboard, you probably lost the game.
19: Yeah, exactly. So, you know, they got to tighten it up, and hopefully Cam will push tomorrow.
0: Yeah, Schlittler in game two on Monday. Exactly. So, yeah. Josh, I appreciate the call. That is what you got to clutch onto here. And it's not some sort of last gasp or desperation mode. You're down 1-0. You got to win a game in St. Pete. Get home field tilted back in your favor, and you have the right guy on the mound to do it. But tonight, that's a tough one to let go of really quickly because it stings and it's painful. And it's not like Wells did that in a 2-0 game. Still would have been rough. 3-0 game. Still would have been rough. 1-0 game with two out. Here is Eric in Rivervale. Eric.
20: Hey, Emmanuel. How are you?
0: I'm okay. How are you, Eric?
20: You know, like you, been better, but, right. You know, been worse. I think, you know, well, first and foremost, I just want to say you do a tremendous job. You really do. I love to listen. And
0: thank you.
20: Well, maybe one day it'll be you and Ricky in the booth, you know, once it comes to be, because that would be amazing. But
0: well, we're grateful to do what we do, but we appreciate the kind words.
20: So I listened to some of these Yankee fans is somewhat frustrating, only because we knew, you know, with Rasmussen, I mean, if he pitches the way that he's capable of, right? I mean, he's a spot pitcher, he's a location pitcher, and if he's hitting his spots, he's virtually unhittable. And tonight, after that third inning, he was unhittable.
0: Right.
20: He
0: I'm really glad was. You mentioned that. I'm glad you mentioned the third inning, because at least the Yankees, with the at-bat quality and the first three innings, they weren't getting much to show for it. But Lombard gets robbed in deep right field. Tremendous play by Mesa. Jazz, 9-pitch walk. Rice, 4-pitch walk. Some deeper at-bats. A fourth inning through the seventh inning. They couldn't touch him. Like, it wasn't even close, the fourth inning through the seventh inning. And that's where the economy picked up. It was 51 pitches through three. Then you look up at the end of the seventh inning, he's at 94. So he's averaging 10 pitches an inning in those middle frames. That's where I think the Yankees really lost this game against him, because they weren't touching him to begin with, but he picked up steam in terms of how he was mowing them down with precision from the fourth to the seventh.
20: Exactly. I mean, he was having some at-bats were literally three or four pitches and making these guys look silly. And that's when you know, like, if he's dialed in like that, a mistake like, you know, Wells makes there, yeah, is a killer. And I think you hit a nail on the head when you were saying a team like Tampa, you can't give them anything, right? You can't give them extra outs, and you can't make mistakes, because they are going to capitalize, and they will win these games 1-2, 2-0, 3-2. You know, they win these games because they do not make mistakes.
0: Just like you can't give their lineup extra outs, because they'll slap the ball around and they'll bunt and they'll move guys over, they'll get them in, and they'll make you pay with the long ball, more so than recent Tampa Bay
20: 100%.
0: Teams. You can't give their pitchers extra outs because they're too good.
20: Right.
0: They're just too good. In these games, if you make the mistake, you likely lose the game.
20: 100% agree. I actually give me these bad vibes or this you know, PTSD from those early 2000 Angels teams that were those ankle biters where, you know, they're not the flashiest and they don't have the big names or the big payroll, but they
0: right, like a Sean Figgins. Great. Yeah, those type of guys up and down the order where
20: exactly.
0: You look at this team and you see Taylor Walls and Palacios and Simpson. They do embody. It's a really good comparison, Eric, and I appreciate the call. Thanks for making it. You always have teams like this. And I look at the National League right now, Milwaukee's one of those teams. So you have two teams that are currently in the playoff field that are like those early 2000s Angels teams in a lot of ways. 888-808-1019. Let's go to Felix, who is down in Tampa, Florida. Felix.
21: Hey, Manu.
0: Hey, Felix.
21: Good evening. I'm driving back home from watching the game with my son here, me in the car. And painful loss. Mm. Painful loss. I feel like early on the Yankees, Rice, I think the guys got him off the hook too early. They were swinging at everything, and they didn't let the game come to them. They tried to be aggressive, and I think at the end that didn't work out for us.
0: Right, and there was no approach. They could have shifted it around 100 times over with how precise Rasmussen was. And Felix, I appreciate you calling on the way home.

0: That's painful leaving that ballpark, especially with the atmosphere for the Rays tonight. How about the Rays with a sellout crowd of 40,542? And it was loud on the Rays side. Of course you had your Yankee representation in earnest, but you know, the Rays showed out tonight. And from a Yankee perspective, leaving that building, thinking you couldn't touch the guy you pretty much always haven't touched, and your one door open ajar scenario wiped out immediately by a base running error that Austin Wells would admit should never happen. That's a tough spot for Austin Wells in the postgame presser, right? Because how do you explain it? You're trying to answer questions honestly, so you do explain it, but you can't. If you're being honest with yourself, you don't want to explain it because you can't. Here's Mark in Sarasota. Mark.
1: Yeah, I was wondering what you thought about the fact that, you know, Austin Wells, he obviously can't do anything about the mistake he made in the game. But I'm wondering what you think about the effect would be on the next game for his at-bats. I would think that would make him possibly overly aggressive, you know what I mean, and make it an easier out for the Rays. And he needs to step up. But sometimes, you know, good players like him, if he steps up too much and gets too, you know, he could be going from being, you know, confident going in that next lineup, had he stayed at second. Now he's confident. Now he's I think in mindset wise, he's an easier out in a way if he gets over aggressive.
0: Well, I'm glad you mentioned the confidence if he's standing at second with a double, because Wells has been a hot bat and he had a great series against Boston offensively and defensively. So the confidence is sky high if he does it, but the ability to bounce back. If you are a professional baseball player that's going to win a championship and weather the storms of October, you can't let games bleed into one another. For right. Every great win in the playoffs, you are going to take losses like these where it stings. And you have to make sure that is a 12-hour sting maximum, especially with the off day tomorrow. Because right. I look at it like you're going to have moments within a great playoff run that are awful. You're going to take losses. You're going to take tough losses at that. But if the great moments outweigh the bad, you could have a magical run. So if Austin Wells is going to be the catcher for a championship team this year, not only defensively, but offensively, that should not carry into game two. We'll see, but I can't imagine that a championship catcher, and I think Austin Wells, with what he's shown us lately, and the way he calls the game, and the way he manages a pitching staff all year, and Mark, appreciate the call, I think he can be a championship-level catcher. You cannot let that bleed one game into the next. 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Pinstripe Plus on the Fan, WFAN, WFAN FM, WFAN FM HD1, New York. The number to join is 888-808-1019. Phil is in Manhattan. Phil, you're on the Fan.
2: Hello. Regarding Austin Wells, yeah, it's very unfortunate that he got thrown out of third base. I'm a Yankee fan. I didn't like it either, but I will not go the route of using Mr. Wells to scapegoat him because of the Yankee loss. This is the second time in 3 weeks as Rasmussen has shut out the Yankees. I was at the stadium in September where he totally demolished
0: September the Yankees. September 22nd, and he took a no-hitter in that game into the seventh inning, and it was broken up by Ramos. This is the second time he's had a no-hit bid in 3 weeks here.
2: Exactly. I was there. And to scapegoat one player or to point out one player in a game where the entire team gets shut out really, I think, is unfair. And you know, he hit a double and he tried to stretch it into a triple. It was the wrong move at the wrong time. But, you know, those things happen in baseball.
0: Right. And you think about what could have been, which makes it painful. And we can all ruminate for hours, even though it's an unworthy exercise because you can never go back to that eighth inning. It happened. But we could all think about what could have been. That was the Yankees' one hit tonight. Without Austin Wells, and I'm not going to credit Austin Wells here for the base running error, but without Austin Wells, the Yankees get no hit. I can confidently say the Yankees were not hitting Drew Rasmussen.
2: You know, it's just it's too bad. I mean, I didn't like what Wells did either. But,
0: sure, nobody does.
2: You know, it's a team effort, and it's a team loss, and I'm still confident that the Yankees are going to pull this series out. And get to the World Series. I'm not giving up on the Yankees over this.
0: Oh, sure, definitely not. Not with Schlittler going in what 48 out? Not even 48 hours. Phil, I appreciate the call. Thanks for making it. Bob will get you. But right now, checking in. Just called the game in Espanol. It's Ricky Ricardo called it on the free Odyssey app. Ricky, what is your first thought? That was a painful.

0: We mentioned this, you and I talked before the game. This was a bigger game for the Rays than for the Yankees, in my humble opinion. Look, Gerrit Cole got lucky that Palacios' ball didn't go out. That ball went high up on the wall.
1: Right.
0: In right field. And the one thing that Cole has had an issue with lately has been solo home runs, going back to the San Diego game and that period of time where he let up a lot, and most of them solo to his credit, but a lot of home runs. The Rays hit the ball hard mid-game against Cole, but he persevered, got through it with just the Aranda home run. But you got it sometimes, Emmanuel, sometimes you've got to tip your hat. I know it's a cliche, but tonight you got to tip your hat to Drew Rasmussen. Now, I thought, look, Brian Baker has become, I don't know, is he the second coming of, I'm not going to ever compare anyone to Mariano.
2: You know, I don't get it.
0: Is he all of a sudden one of the top closers? Here's a guy that with the Orioles
2: was a mid-reliever.
0: And all credit goes to the Rays and what they've been able to do with this guy to make him a top-notch closer. The Ben Rice at bat was baffling to me in the ninth inning. Ben Rice struck out on two balls. He went right down the pipe, didn't even swing at him.
1: I don't get it.
0: I don't know what he was looking for. Now, obviously, the base-running blunder, there's one of the base rules of baseball is you never make the first or third out at third base. And to be able to have Wells at least as the tying run at that time on second base, that would have been the play there. You give yourself a shot to tie the game with the base hit. You know, you don't even know, and we'll, you know, I don't know if they asked Cash this after the game, but that was a two-out double. If Wells stays at second base, Cash knows that maybe Stanton's going to pinch hit for McMahon there. Does he take Rasmussen out of the game there at that point with two outs in the tying run and scoring position in the eighth inning? We may be talking about a completely different situation. If Wells is at second, I think Cash goes to his pen in the eighth, and I don't know who was warming up for the eighth inning. It may or may not have been Baker, but maybe we see a different result. But look, that's water under the bridge. Now they've got to look forward to game two on Monday night, and the bats just have to wake up.
1: They do, and I don't look at these as exclusive or related to one another. Drew Rasmussen is a different pitcher against the New York Yankees. They haven't hit him ever. Outside of that one game in July, half the runs he's ever allowed to the Yankees were in that one inning on July 9th where Ryan McMahon jump-started it with a 12-pitch at-bat. Outside of that, he's allowed 12 runs in 12 games. This guy has been so electrifyingly good against the Yankees where that doesn't equate to me. Hey, speaking of guys, the Rays have turned around or turned back around for that matter. You loop in Baker, Freddie Peralta's going to go in game two. You have Nick Martinez having a career year at 36 years old. I think the Yankees can still hit these guys. They aren't Drew Rasmussen, but the Yankees have to go out and prove it.
0: They do, and Peralta has been excellent in his last few starts. We know what, you know, Martinez, we saw him. The Yankees can break through against Martinez. I think Peralta might be a tougher matchup here in game two on Monday. This has now become, with Schlittler on the mound, Emmanuel, now the script has flipped.
1: Right.
0: I think this is a more, the same way I thought this was a bigger game for the Rays tonight, game two is a almost a must win for the Yankees with your best pitcher on them. You cannot lose with Schlittler and go home down two and expect to win three in a row when the thought of maybe Rasmussen in game five, I mean, you would figure that Cash would hold him maybe for game five next weekend if needed. So this was just huge tonight. Rasmussen was just so, so good. There was a few at-bats that I thought the Yankees could have worked the count a little bit differently. I don't know how you looked at it.
1: So the way I saw it, a lot of pitches that they worked out in the first couple innings. I looked at the 9-pitch at-bat by Jazz, excellent. Then he steals second. Grisham strikes out on a pitch that was high in the strike zone. Change up, actually one of the few mistakes by Rasmussen. He looks at it for strike three. And then Rice walks, 4-pitch walk with two out in the third. That's not a real opportunity. Ricky, the fourth inning through the seventh inning, to me, is where Rasmussen took off. Because he had 43 pitches combined between those four innings. Doesn't allow a base runner. He strikes out six over that span. And that's where, tell me if I'm wrong.

0: There were a lot of uncompetitive at-bats there. It's three pitches, four pitches. That's where Rasmussen became invincible.
1: Yeah, I thought McMahon's attempt at bunting, you know, at that point, and I get it's McMahon, he's your nine-hole hitter, but it's almost like you were saying, we can't hit this guy, I've got to try something else. One swing of the bat, Ryan McMahon, who had that great at-bat that you mentioned in the start where the Yankees got to Rasmussen, it was McMahon that sparked that inning. You just mentioned it. And why a guy like McMahon that saw so many pitches his last time facing Rasmussen, why he would try to bunt and that it is so difficult. Remember, he throws a cutter that is very similar to the Mariano cutter. Even though it's lefty-righty, they've always said a right-hander with a very good cutter is more difficult on the left-handed hitter than the right-handed hitter. It goes against the, you know, the laws of baseball nature.
0: Right.
1: And, you know, I just thought, you know, McMahon gave his at-bat up. One swing of the bat ties the game there. So I wasn't really into the fact that he tried to, but the bunt went right down the first baseline. He was an easy out and didn't work the count at all. You're right. There was a bunch of very uncompetitive at-bats in this game. I thought Cole was, you know, pretty sharp. But again, the Palacios ball almost went out, okay? Almost is only in, what, hand grenades and horseshoes. I get it.
0: Right.
1: But still, you know, when you look forward to Garrett's next outing, you got to remember the balls that do get hit off of him go a very long way, it seems. It's no in between. Either he's completely dominant or they're hitting balls over the wall or against the wall. So that concerns me to a degree. But tonight, look, when you add it up, tip your hat to Rasmussen. But you cannot in any way, shape, or form get thrown out at third base. I mean, it wasn't even close.
0: Oh, he's out by a mile. He was out by a mile. You know how they say you're in too deep sometimes? Wells said he was too committed because he rounded second. That's when he picked up Luis Rojas. And by the time he had rounded second and picked him up, he was already, halfway to third. So, yeah. Wells, the problem was not picking him up early enough because Luis Rojas, to his credit, was telling him stop, stop, stop the entire time. And Austin Wells ignored that too late, finally picked it up, and ultimately gets thrown out at third. To the point on Cole, two of the hits were floaters, but the three hits were scorched. Palacios, the Aranda home run was a shot. That was a no-doubter. And Liam Hicks, he worked around it in the third, but Hicks had a booming double. Outside of that, Cole really settled in, and the 12-pitch battle with Caminero, I really thought he found the knuckle curve late. He didn't have it in the first inning. But this wasn't a problem for Yankee pitching. This was Drew Rasmussen going, I never thought he could get better against the Yankees. Tonight he got better against the Yankees. Somehow.
1: He did. He did. He absolutely did. So, look, the bats have to wake up. You have to put this behind you. They've got a day off. Tomorrow, I don't know, you know, what Aaron Boone's approach on a day off, like, after what happened tonight. Do you hit tomorrow? Do you get away from baseball completely? Guys, you know, sit around. A lot of the guys live in the Tampa area anyway.
0: Right.
1: You know, do they go to Steinbrenner Field and work out lightly? Do they get away from baseball tomorrow? Maybe watch NFL games and just get this out of their mind and just go back to work on Monday? I'll be interested to see how they handle the day off in between game one and two, which is something we don't see very often in a five-game series. But when they get back to the Trop on Monday night. And by the way, Emmanuel, how did you see? I thought, credit to the Tampa Bay Rays fans. We all thought it was going to be overwhelmingly heavy Yankees. Those Rays fans filled that building, and they were very loud, very boisterous all night long.
0: No, they showed out. You have to be, although it's a painful loss, it stings. You have to feel a certain type of way for the Rays fan base having a moment like this, and they really showed out. 40,000 plus tonight, and they were loud from the word go. I've never heard in those pregame introductions, I've never heard the Yankees get booed to that level. That they got booed at the Trop tonight. That was a real road playoff environment where you had your Yankee fans. Of course, you always have your share of Yankee fans there, but the Rays really represented themselves tonight.
1: No, you're absolutely right. We all thought that it would be, you know, more than 50-50. We're looking at 60-40, 70-30. Even I, you know, thought it would be a overwhelmingly heavy Yankee crowd. All credit to, you know, and look, they don't show up during the regular season. They have great TV and radio ratings. That they do.
0: Right.
1: But, the fan base made the trip over the Howard Franklin Bridge out there to St. Petersburg tonight. and they were heavily behind their team. And then when you get a performance like that from Rasmussen, I'm expecting a similar type of crowd on Monday night.
0: Absolutely. It was nearly historic. And by a lot of measurements in Rays franchise history, it was historic what he did to the Yankees tonight. Ricky, great stuff. We'll catch you on Monday for Cam Schlittler in Game 2.
1: Absolutely. Watching Milwaukee-San Diego. Tie game here late, so another good one here to wrap up the first of the division series days.
0: Oh, that'll be a really good series unfolding before our eyes. Ricky, we'll talk to you on Monday. Appreciate you stopping by, and we'll go to Bob in Rhode Island. Bob, you're on the Fan.
2: Yeah, what is wrong with Aaron Judge? I thought Stanton was the one that was all done for the year. How come Stanton's pitch hitting and Judge, what the hell is he doing, period?
0: Well, because Judge is still rehabbing 2 weeks after the injury. Bob, Judge is still rehabbing 2 weeks after the calf injury. Stanton made it all the way back from the calf injury.
2: He's been gone all season except for the first 2 months.
0: Hold on. What the hell? I just told you the difference. I said Judge has been rehabbing the last 2 weeks after a calf injury. Stanton had the whole season.
2: Okay, but at least Stanton showed up on the roster. What the hell is Judge doing?
0: Bob, Stanton now is capable of playing.
2: What's wrong with Judge? Why isn't he capable?
0: All right, hold on. I can't. We reach such levels of, I can't entertain that level of stupidity. I can't do it. Judge got hurt just over 2 weeks ago. Stanton got hurt months ago and then had a setback. And now Stanton is good in a pinch hit role. And now we're going to open our book in elementary school and explain what the difference between getting hurt 2 weeks ago and months ago is. We're going to explain how the calendar works, Bob. But thank you so much for the call. 888-808-1019 is the number to call. Pinstripe Plus with you until midnight. Right back to your calls after a really tough Yankee Game 1 loss. Gerrit Cole, not his problem tonight, even though he had that little bit rocky start. Limited the damage. It was Drew Rasmussen once again scintillating against the Yankees. He had a no-hit bid into the seventh inning in that clincher at the stadium a couple of weeks ago. And tonight, first time facing the Yankees on the playoff stage, a no-hitter, two outs into the eighth inning before Wells had the base-running gaffe that ended the eighth. Emmanuel Brabari with you until midnight. Pinstripe Plus on the Fan.
3: The Yankees came up short in Game 1 in Tampa, but there's no time to look back. The Bombers will look to even the series and bring the ALDS back to the Bronx all square. 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
9: Manuel Barbari with you until midnight on Pinstripe Plus. 1-0 Rays in game one of this division series. Yankees only one hit, and it was immediately erased with the Wells base running gaff. 888-808-1019 is the number to call. Tough, tough loss. Gordon Damer comes your way for the overnight. That is in about 40 minutes' time. Here's Roscoe in Brooklyn. Roscoe, you're on the Fan.
10: So, why was Giancarlo Stanton pinch hitting today? Why was he?
9: Why
10: was Jazz playing today?
9: Hold on, Roscoe. Can we go one at a time? Jazz, you're asking why Stanton.
10: Why was McMahon? What
9: Roscoe.
10: About, on, yeah.
9: What,
10: okay.
9: What are you asking? Listen. Do you want to ask one question? Or do you want to ask three?
10: Okay, no, I want to get to the bottom of this.
9: The bottom of what? They got one hit.
10: Of your man, of Boone making another. Imagine a managerial mistake. What was Giancarlo?
9: Oh, this is Boone's fault tonight. It's Boone's fault they got one hit.
10: Was he gonna tie it up? He was gonna tie it up, right? He hasn't played all season, but you put him in, he's gonna tie it up, right? But you're not going to put in Caballero, right? You're not going to put in... You're not even going to try Volpe. Nothing.
9: Oh, I see. I see. So you didn't want McMahon earlier, and now you have a problem with Stanton pinch hitting in that spot.
10: Brother, he hasn't played all year. What are you talking about?
9: What are you talking about? You're blaming Aaron Boone for the team getting one hit tonight. What does Aaron Boone have to do with that?
10: So what was Giancarlo's going to do?
9: Hit a home run. Thank you, Roscoe.

0: Wow! Amazing. A home run hitter in a 1-0 game comes off the bench, and it doesn't compute in your mind that he might be in there to hit a home run. Or to at least get on base and get pinch run for. His role on this roster. That's your takeaway from this Yankee game? When we were wondering even earlier on if Austin Wells doesn't get thrown out at third, that Stanton might be pinch hitting an inning earlier? In the 8th inning? You're wondering, why is he in the 9th? Use your head. What is he in there to do? To jumpstart a Yankee offense that couldn't figure out Drew Rasmussen and was trying to figure something out against Brian Baker. Is that a simpler way to put it? Let's go to Sal in Franklin Square. Sal.
1: How you doing? I love the show. Thank you.
0: Thanks, Sal.
1: My question is, I think we need adjustments in game 2 because you can't blame the manager because he couldn't hit. And even if David, even if Wells or some Wells that gets the third, it's not guaranteed we're going to score.
0: Right. That's the other point here. You would have loved to see that inning through, but there's no guarantee anything happens after that, especially the way the offense went tonight.
1: I definitely, initially, I was not sure if he got the call to run. I wasn't sure, but then initially, after the post game, he said basically, my question is the game 2 adjustments, who do you think? I think the lineup should change. Do you think the third baseman should be changed? Some type of spark on. Because I believe if we don't win the next game, I don't think we win the series. My personal opinion.
0: Sure. Don't ever want to go down 0-2. You have Cam Schlittler. That would be an emotional blow, period, regardless of the series result. Losing a game with Cam Schlittler to go down 0-2 would be a massive defeat. In game 2. So, of course, you want to win that game. You want to win every game desperately. I don't see too many lineup changes, though. You're facing another righty in Freddie Peralta. You just have to hit better, and Peralta's a much different pitcher than Rasmussen.
1: Correct. 100%. My last question is non-baseball, if you could answer this question. But if the Giants lose tomorrow, does JJ start the next week? Thanks for taking my question.
0: You got it, Sal. I think it depends on how Winston plays. I think Winston could be replaced mid-game tomorrow if things go awfully negative. You need a little bit more context than win or loss, but the trigger is very quick in this situation. It's a fascinating conversation because the Giants could easily win tomorrow. Arizona isn't any good. And be a first-place team, essentially, making a quarterback change. It all depends on the context of Jameis and how he plays. 888-808-1019. Let's go to Staveros in New Jersey. Staveros.
2: How you doing?
0: Good, how are you?
2: Good. Staveros, yes. I just want to know why every Yankee fan, and I am one of them, is going bananas over one game that we lost. We ran into a pitcher that had a Bob Gibson-like performance. And one guy's calling, I don't see a path out of this. One guy's like, the series is over.
0: Yeah, it is pretty incredible. It's a painful loss. You wanted to hit Rasmussen. You didn't hit Rasmussen. Wells never should have made that base running error. But it's one game in a 5-game set. It's a tough one to get over. It's a best of 5. Yeah. You need to bounce back with Cam Schlittler. Period. Stop.
2: Now, if Schlittler goes down on Monday, then it's panic mode.
0: Yeah, I would be worried. I'd be very worried, and that's an emotional hit. On top of having to win 3 in a row, it would be an emotional blow, Schlittler losing on Monday.
2: Oh, horrible. He's our best pitcher in the American League, maybe whatever, in baseball.
0: But I'm not thinking that way. I can't think that way.
2: No. But and then people are questioning Judge's commitment to come back.
0: Yeah, that's ridiculous. I shouldn't have given that more than a couple breaths. That was my fault, actually. And Staveros, I appreciate the call. You're giving a call like that any sort of breath. The difference between Judge and Stanton injuries and their roles on this team at this stage of the game, that shouldn't need explaining. I hope wherever you may be listening, whether you're rolling down the highway or you have it on your phone at home or walking around the kitchen, wherever you may be, I hope that doesn't take any further explanation. I really hope we're on the same page in that regard. Because it would be very unfortunate, very sad for the state of our society and comprehension if we can't get on the same page about that and the difference between those two scenarios. Here's Spencer in East Windsor. Spencer.
3: Manny, I sympathize with you, man, at this time of day. Problem with your job is you got to listen to everybody, and you never know who's calling.
0: Well, that's a great part of the job as well. We got to balance it out, and I understand the frustration about the game, but frustration about Judge versus Stanton and their injuries, I mean, that should be self-explanatory.
3: Manny, here's my view. After that Red Sox series, you know, which left Yankee fans feeling great, but I do think it gave us a good case of overconfidence. And I think the Yankees were coming into Tampa like a locomotive, and Drew Rasmussen, he just pulled the brake on that locomotive, man. He just stopped it right in its tracks. Look, Gerrit Cole, he actually pitched a very good game for us. Gave up one run.
0: Yeah, five innings, one run. I would have signed for that before the game.
3: Yeah.
0: Five innings, one run. Especially when I looked at him the first three innings and some of those hard hit balls, I was shocked.
3: Yeah.
0: It's 1-0. Mm-hmm. Look up at the scoreboard. It's 1-0. Then he settled in really nicely.
3: Yeah. And when you pitch against a guy like Drew Rasmussen, when he pitches on a night like that, it's going to pale. It's just going to make you look that much worse. Drew Rasmussen was totally on a different level tonight, you know, and you got to give the guy credit also.
0: He was magnificent. It can't all be about the Yankees, too. I understand we like to talk about the lineup a lot and dissect it game to game, but sometimes the pitcher is just not getting hit, and he wasn't getting hit tonight.
3: No, he wasn't. I don't think the Yankees have to do anything differently at all. I think they just ran into an excellent pitcher who had an excellent night and kept them off balance. And he won the game, and he kept them off the scoreboard. Tonight is over. To answer what you and Ricky were talking about before, what should the Yankees do on their off day tomorrow? Should they go in? Should they practice? Manny, if it were me, if I were talking to the team, I'd tell them, take the day off. Do what you and I are going to do. We're going to watch the Jets. Wonder what – is Bajan going to be the quarterback, or is Keenan going to be the quarterback?
0: Which it's going to be Bajan, and that's a different conversation. Right, that never should have been the case. But I do – agree with the line of thinking. I don't always agree with this line of thinking, but I do agree with the line of thinking. And Spencer, appreciate the call. Thanks for making it. Tomorrow has to be a reset day. I like that you mentioned overconfidence. I'm not saying the Yankees were, but now you're definitely not after a performance like tonight where you're simply shut down by a guy at the top of his game, and now you got to play and fight and scrap and claw to make this a deep series, and that starts with Cam Schlittler on Monday night. It's a reset day. Don't even think about this game. Easier said than done, but completely reset. Enter Monday with a fresh mind. Clean slate. 888-808-1019. That's like a flush for the Yankees. You got to flush this night. 888-808-1019. Pinstripe Plus, right back to your calls up until midnight. Emmanuel Barbari with you on The Fan.
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12: Another few minutes together. Emmanuel Barbari with you. Pinstripe Plus on The Fan. Gut-wrenching in many ways, game one loss when you consider the one hit was Austin Wells breaking up the no-hit bid. Drew Rasmussen, two outs into the eighth inning. He was terrifyingly good again against the Yankees, but that hit was immediately erased. Wells making the final out at third base. But outside of that, you would have to stretch to find offensive opportunities. Jazz, a two-out walk in the second inning. Nine pitches, three separate two-strike foul balls. Then he steals second, but Grisham's frozen for strike three. Third inning, Rice, the four-pitch walk. Wasn't a deep count walk. It was a four-pitch walk, and Bellinger strikes out on a high fastball. Fourth inning forward, Rasmussen was amazing. Four innings perfect. Over 43 pitches, six strikeouts, no walks. Of course, no walks. No base runners over those four. Lombard hit the ball the hardest tonight. Robbed on that line drive to deep right by Mesa in the second inning. Deep fly ball to center in the seventh inning. Garcia, that floater to left. Simpson robbed him coming in, but that was a smooth sliding catch, not going back. Weren't really opportunities tonight. The cliche, tip your cap. It's a cliche for a reason because it's true. Rasmussen was that good. And this loss has nothing to do with the Yankee pitching. Kolu settled in and found a way to give you five innings of one-run baseball. Weathers gives you some confidence moving forward. 1-2-3 where Garcia is a busy man in that sixth inning. Counting for all three outs. Blackburn into Hedrick. No problem with the Yankee pitching. Yankees didn't hit, and Rasmussen, he hasn't only been good when he's dominated the Yankees. He has been ridiculously good. No-hit bids late into games both times. One to clinch a division, one in game one here in the division series. And this one, He flirted with history. Four outs away from a postseason no-hitter. Here's Valerie on Staten Island. Valerie.
13: Hi. All right. So I had a call because the guy that called a few callers ago, honestly, does not know what he's talking about when it comes to bringing in Stanton. Granted, the guy hasn't played since April. He has a good track record in the postseason, number one. Not sure if anybody remembers that he was the difference maker in the past postseason.
12: Of course.
13: Rasmussen ran through our lineup. No one could hit the guy, and it makes sense that Stanton was brought in at this point to see if he could hit against him.
12: Well, and why else would he be on the roster? Why else would he be on the roster other than for that spot to jumpstart you in a game where, at that point, you're thinking this, I'm thinking this, Valerie. Look, the game is a lost cause if they're not going to hit. You need to find something, some spark, and Stanton, given his October track record and why he's on this roster, could be that spark.
13: Exactly. And you know what, too? He didn't even have a bad at-bat. He went 2-for-2, and when he was right on that last pitch.
12: He was.
13: So respectfully,
12: he just missed a couple.
13: Exactly. And at that point, like, who else are you going to bring in at that point? Because Rasmussen saw our entire lineup, and it was clear that nobody was obviously hitting off.
12: Well, you're not, because what the flawed logic is in that previous call, if it's not the ninth inning with the bases empty, it would have been the eighth inning with Wells off second, or pinch runner, for that matter, off second. So Stan's coming in regardless. He's on the roster for these spots. Valerie, I appreciate the call. Thanks for making it. Otherwise, he wouldn't be on the roster. The Yankees feel good enough about where he is to hit. And given his track record as a clutch performer, those are the type of spots. You're looking for a lift. You're looking for a spark. Maybe you're looking to pile on late. You'd much rather be up than down. But no one was getting the job done. Why not Stanton? Michael in Wantagh. Michael.
14: Hey, Manuel. How you doing?
12: I'm okay, Michael.
14: Yeah, tonight was pretty terrible. I can't deny that at all. I mean, Rasmussen was incredible. But I'm not trying to discredit him here. Do you think the Yankees rolling out eight straight lefties outside of Lombard really allows him to just get into such an easy groove? Like, he's kind of just throwing the same at bat eight times in a row. And then what you just said before about how Lombard had some of the best contact all night, like that one righty breaks up rhythm for him a little bit. Do you think the Yankees should make a change in the lineup?
12: Stacking the lefties, and you'd much rather have this option with the Yankees against right-hand pitching where you could stack the deck, right? But maybe it's not a coincidence where the one time you see a different angle, a different approach, maybe you leave a couple pitches over the plate. Now, I loved Lombard's approach. He's going the opposite way. He flirted with a home run right there. Fly ball to deep center in the seventh inning. He's always up the middle in the right center, so it doesn't surprise me because Lombard's just a really good hitter right now. That he put together two of the Yankees' best, I'm not going to call them at bats, but chances actually, because he almost came within a few feet of extra bases. But maybe there is something to that. If you had a little bit more right, left, even against a righty, maybe it makes him a little less comfortable because he was just cruising against those left-handers and he clearly had a game plan for the left-handers and you're never leaving that lane when you see eight of them.
14: Yeah, exactly. And like, I don't really know who would come out. I guess it would be McMahon, and maybe you can get Caballero in there to get some revenge on the Rays. Like, he does play well against them. You're not going to start Stanton because
12: that's a problem. That's a problem, Michael. Because when I think about it and your comment, I normally haven't thought about it that way. Where I favor a lefty matchup, especially against a righty who's that tough. Maybe having a little bit more balance would throw the pitcher off. I haven't really thought about it that way. But moving forward, Yankees don't have that much of a roster without Aaron Judge. Without Aaron Judge to change it. Now, what tweaks are you making? If anything, it's a tweak going to a Caballero over a McMahon. But where else would you make the change? Can't do it with Rice. No Bellinger. No Garcia. No Jones. No Jazz unless you go to Volpe against a righty. And I love the way that Volpe's played, so I support any playing time that he would have. But Jazz is clearly going to be out there. Grisham is on this roster to be out there, even though he had a really tough night. Wells is your catcher. Yeah, really the only spot would be McMahon, so it's not exactly the roster without Judge that you can make a change.
14: Yeah. If anything, it'd be Grisham, but I also don't really like seeing Ramos against the righty. So, yeah, I don't know. It's
12: Would you rather see Grisham against a righty or Ramos against a righty? I think Grisham. even though
15: I
12: understand he's not exactly a fan favorite with the night he had. And also, he's not at 100%. This is where I feel for Trent Grisham. And Michael, I appreciate the call. Thanks for making it. He did everything he could to get back. He really, without Aaron Judge, is the Yankees' best option in this scenario. Until Judge gets back, having Grisham in center, Jones in right in these matchups, and Jones in center, Ramos in right against lefties, that's your best option. Until further notice, until the captain walks back through, I'm not going to say back through the door, he's already with the team, and he's part of this, but back into that lineup. Can't really change that part of it either. We're talking righty-lefty. The roster isn't constructed that way unless you have a lefty on the mound, unless you have Judge back in the fray. Phil in Sheepshead Bay. Phil.
16: Yeah, hi, Emmanuel. Number one, I'll mention one thing. The Yankees' pitching was flawless. One bad pitch, home run, and you're sunk. But, you know, I figured they're going to bounce back. They bounced back before. I'm trying to be positive. And the idea is those bats went silent because the pitcher was that much better than them. But the one big mistake, of course, was Wells trying to, he's not a fast runner, trying to get into third base. I still don't understand that when they could have brought Caballero.
12: Yeah, it's a very unique game where the one hit was the one mistake.
16: Yeah, but
12: right, we have very little else to point to. It's Wells getting the lone hit of the game, and then Wells running the Yankees out of the lone hit of the game. Very unique game in that regard.
16: But their hitters didn't set the world on fire either. If you look at it, they kept Carmona other than a walk. He didn't do much. Most of them, that big Simon Simmons, whatever his name is, that guy, he didn't do anything.
12: You're talking to Chandler Simpson? One,
16: yeah, Simpson. They kept
12: them
16: down.
12: Oh, it was a 1-0 game. It was a 1-0 game, Phil. So I'm not exactly saying the Rays lit the world on fire and appreciate the call, but that's what a lot of these games are going to be like in the postseason, especially against this caliber of a team. This type of pitching. These type of fundamentals. You're in a lot of low-scoring, close games, which the Yankees have been tried and true and tested in over the course of the season, especially when the Yankee offense wasn't going in the middle of the year. I don't want to call this a comeback to earth just because, oh, you came off riding high against Boston. It's a different type of pitcher. The Yankees could go out there in game two and score 8-9 runs. Rasmussen is different, and he's always been different for this Yankee team. Always. And not good when he's on against the Yankees. Terrifyingly good. Outside of one start in early July. Giancarlo in Connecticut. Giancarlo.
17: Hey, how's it going? So I'm actually trying to be one of a level-headed Yankee fan tonight.
12: Good.
17: Let's think about this for a minute. It took the greatest game in Rays history to win 1-0. Can we put that in perspective for a second? This was a must-win for the Rays, not for the Yankees.
12: Sure.
17: You know the kind of
12: but in what way is it the greatest game in Rays history?
17: Because one hit, you know, greatest pitching performance in Rays history is what I'm saying.
12: I thought you meant the best overall game. All right, this isn't the best game the Rays ever played.
17: Yeah, that's what I'm saying. But what I'm saying is that nobody's looking at the other side of how dominant our pitching was and that they needed the greatest game that pitching ever in their history to win a game 1-0. And then people are killing Wells. Yeah, okay. The adrenaline was flowing, but if it wasn't for that guy, we'd be on the wrong side of history right now, wouldn't we?
12: Well, that's what I was thinking. In that moment, I'm not sure how it would have gone the rest of the way, but I was willing to guess if Wells doesn't knock that hit into the corner, of course he gets thrown out, but if he doesn't knock that, they're getting no hit. And you're looking at three guys. You're looking at Roy Halladay, Don Larson, and Drew Rasmussen. That's the way I was looking at it.
17: Yeah.
12: That's the way I read the situation because the Yankees were so overmatched by this guy, especially fourth inning forward.
17: And the other thing, too, is so it's not like they weren't hitting the ball. There was a couple, you know, they got a couple rinky-dink. They obviously got the big hit. Lombard smashed the ball. You had a couple of line drives. So a lot of it was a little bit of bad luck, too, on the Yankee end as far as the hits, just not dropping, not taking anything away from the pitching performance. But can we give credit to Cole and the rest of the staff? I mean, that's being overlooked right now because they lost. they were absolutely dominant to a nasty team.
12: Oh, of course. And they didn't deserve to lose this game. I thought Cole was very gritty considering he didn't have it in the first inning, really. He didn't have the knuckle curve ball. He was yanking a few pitches. And then he starts getting hit hard. That Palacios double that almost left the park. The Aranda home run clearly did leave the park. And Liam Hicks with a booming double. Those three hits, I thought Gerrit Cole could have been down 2 or 3-0. It was only 1-0. He weathered the storm, proverbially. He gets through the fourth. He settles in that fourth inning. And fifth inning, that battle with Caminero, that was sort of vintage Cole landing that knuckle curve and winning that battle. You know, Cole was really good for the most part. And one run in five innings, if you told me before the night, Gerrit Cole goes one run over five innings with a rested bullpen, I would have said, okay, great. How did the Yankees score two runs off Rasmussen?
17: Exactly. So, like, and the thing is with Cole, I don't know if this was already talked about, so I apologize. Do you think they should have pushed him another inning? I mean, he was so fired up after that to think that that was his last batter.
12: I thought it was a great time because he had sort of emptied the tank in that at-bat. I understand he probably had a few more bullets there. But the fourth inning, I thought they were considering pulling the plug because he had gotten hit so hard beforehand. Maybe top of the order, third time through, you lift Gerrit Cole in the fifth inning. I was glad Aaron Boone ultimately gave him the fifth because he got through it. He finished on a high note. And I thought he might have done it ultra aggressive. Remember, Blackburn was up in the fourth. So I thought maybe they would go ultra aggressive, try to keep it 1-0 with their relievers, and try to come back on Rasmussen. At the end of the day, it proved to be wise to get that extra inning out of Cole because you weren't touching Rasmussen tonight.
17: Absolutely. And if you notice, have you noticed that, by the way, I thought Boone has done a phenomenal job these three playoff games.
12: Agreed.
17: I wonder if CeCe Sabathia actually like called him and said, hey, can we let guys go a little further? But if you notice, that's the reason why that he's actually letting guys go further than he normally has.
12: Well, I think he understands, and Aaron Boone always knew this about this team, but I think Aaron Boone understands at a deeper level right now. Without Aaron Judge, hopefully you get Judge back in the championship series if you can get there and you can get past Tampa Bay. Without Aaron Judge particularly, this team is so predicated on starting pitching. You're going to live by it and die by it. You need these guys to go deep into games. You need these guys to be vintage Schlittler and Fried and Cole and Rodon. If you do that, you can win any game in the book. I think Aaron Boone understands this, and he's trying to lean into his strength as opposed to shying away from it.
17: Yeah, absolutely. And anybody that's listening, by the way, take advantage right now because tickets are plummeting for all the people that have no hope. Take advantage and buy those game three tickets.
12: Go ahead and buy them because, by the way, if you've lost hope right now.
17: I just bought tickets for face value.
12: I'm very happy for you, Giancarlo, because anybody who's losing hope is really off the mark here. I really think that.
17: Absolutely.
12: If Schlittler were to lose game two, and I don't expect that to happen, but if he were, we can all panic. We can all say, oh, are they going to win three in a row?
17: Correct.
12: You lost with the Cy Young on the mound. Let's get there first, and I appreciate the call. I'm glad you grabbed those tickets. I hope you have a great time at game three in a 1-1 series with hopefully Frieda Rodon on the mound and go from there. Bobby in Belmore, Bobby.
15: And he's still, you know, the Rays don't strike out much, but he's got more than one strikeout for
12: Bobby.
15: Rays in his career so far. So I expect him to be really
12: Bobby, good. I'm hearing some echo. I'm hearing some stuff in the background. Bobby going once. Bobby going twice.
18: Hi, I'm sorry. Hi, how are you?
12: No problem. I just need you to turn down that background noise.
18: Yeah, I'm just watching the sports tonight. When Judge gave the bullpen sign, when Rasmussen got knocked out and the Yankees, you know, beat him up that game, you know, this guy Judge, he's the bench warmer. You know, I don't know why he did. I knew it would motivate this guy, but you could say whatever you want. He did the same thing in 2018 with the boombox incident with the Red Sox when they turned that series around. Alex Cora admitted it motivated him. I mean, Rasmussen has dominated him 4 out of 5 starts. Then Boone, after the game,
12: wait, are you referring to Bobby? Bobby, are you referring to all the way back in July when the Yankees hit Rasmussen?
18: Well, let me tell you something. He's been 10-0 under a 2 ERA since then. Okay, he's been on fire.
12: I don't think that has to do with Judge making a signal to the bullpen. I think that has to do with Rasmussen. That was a very un-Rasmussen-like start. And every other turn this year, including this stretch, including earlier in the year, he has been amazing, this guy.
18: And he's dominated the Yankees in the last couple of weeks twice.
12: Always.
18: I don't know why Boone was doing that I mean, I don't know why Judge was doing that, because then he wasn't even playing. And then Boone tonight after the game says, well, we got to him once, and there's a good chance we could get to him again. Worry about Monday. You're facing the hottest pitcher of the month, actually pitching as hot as Rasmussen in Peralta.
19: Well, Bobby, that was just a line of questioning. Boone isn't thinking about that next Rasmussen game. Aaron Boone is the most in the moment, in the pitch, in the game type of guy. He hates looking ahead. But I think in that moment, he was asked about Rasmussen, and knowing the rest of the series, you have to face him again. The line of questioning to Aaron Boone was, you know, how do you find a way? And he said, we're due, because that's the only thing he can say. The Yankees have faced this guy over and over again.
18: Once. He also said we got him once and we could get him again. I heard him say that as well. I mean, wouldn't just keep your mouth shut?
19: Well, they have gotten him once. Bobby, I appreciate the call. I appreciate you pointing out that when the Yankees hit Rasmussen, the only time they've ever hit him, that Judge made a signal towards the bullpen. That's not why Drew Rasmussen went 9-0 with a 1.86 ERA, and the Rays didn't lose a start after that of his. That's not why Drew Rasmussen almost no-hit the Yankees at the stadium, and on a postseason stage, almost no-hit them tonight. It has to do with Drew Rasmussen being pretty darn good, and this Yankee lineup in particular being a bad matchup for Rasmussen at the top of his game. I don't think that has anything to do with motivational elements. Rasmussen can motivate himself just fine. Appreciate the calls on Pinstripe Plus. Appreciate all the interaction today over the course of the afternoon. Cam Schlittler for Game 2. Time to reset. Reset it with Gordon Tamer, the overnight oasis, right here on The Fan.
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5: Well, nowhere to go but up. Hey there, welcome in, off and running on this now Sunday morning. It is Gordon Damer with you here on The Fan, 888-808-1019, the telephone number. Gee, what will we ever spend our time talking about tonight? Yes, of course, lots to do, plenty to discuss as we take you up until 5 o'clock, five big hours in the overnight. To talk about everything going on in the world of sports. Of course, we got week four in the NFL tomorrow for the Jets and Giants. It seems weird to say week four of the season is already kind of a critical time. Maybe not must wins, but critical times for both teams with as much as happened in the first month of the season. But obviously where we got to start out tonight is with baseball. The Yankees open up their division series against the Rays down at the Trop. And at whatever fears you might have had, whatever concerns you might have had going into this series, all of them came to fruition in game number one. Yankees lose game one to the Rays 1-0. Let's count them up now. All the hits. One of them. Oh, yes, we got one hit. And somehow, I know you might not see the humor in this, but for the Yankees to lose a playoff game and to get one hit in the process, and for the guy to get the one hit, for him to be the GOAT and the person who everybody's talking about after the game is over, is in some ways kind of impressive. You know, for Austin Wells to get the one Yankee hit and yet for somehow him to be on the fecal roster, so to speak, at the top after picking up that one hit, it's kind of impressive. And I'm guessing as we'll spend the next 5 hours taking your calls at 888-808-1019, I don't get the sense that we will have a repeat of last night. Last night, there was a lot of talk of Because we focused on, are the Yankees going to have Aaron Judge? Are they not going to have Aaron Judge? Is he going to be on the roster? Will he not play in the first two games? Will he be a DH? Can he play the right field? But a lot of the talk was, you know what? They don't need him. Yankees don't need that guy. Yankees don't need Aaron Judge. Yeah, I realize.

In this era of Yankee baseball, the Aaron Boone, Aaron Judge Yankees, you know more times than not the reason why they have not been able to either get to a World Series or to win a World Series is because the offense has not, does not show up. They don't score runs when they have opportunities. Now, on the bright side, last night, they didn't have any opportunities to score runs because, again, they had only one hit. Now, last night was by no means a must-win game for the Yankees. Last night, game one with Drew Rasmussen on the mound for the Rays. And first things first, I got to admit, I didn't know there were that many Rays fans. You know, like leading up to game one, they were talking about how the building was going to be sold out of the Trop. And Kevin Cash was talking, I can't wait to hear all the Rays fans. I'm thinking to myself, this fool, does he not realize there are no? It's all going to be Yankee fans. Now, look. Maybe it was a more even breakdown than it seemed like on TV because the Yankee fans who were in attendance didn't have really anything to cheer about. Again, Yankees got one hit. But I got to give the Rays fans credit. I didn't know they existed. Maybe they're like the cicadas, like, you know, those bugs in the summertime, like they come out every 17 years or 12 years, whatever. Maybe this is one of those years for Rays fans. They've come out of wherever they've been hiding, and now they're going to show up all of a sudden. I don't know, but I was surprised by that. But in terms of the Yankee offense, this game was not a must-win for the Yankees by any stretch, but this really could not have gone worse if you were hoping that there was going to, you know, the two games against the Red Sox were some sort of breakthrough where the Yankees were finally going to hit this gear where they were going to be able to score some runs in the postseason. You know, we have watched more than enough times. And this year, you know, in years past, the Yankees in the regular season would score a bunch of runs and then get to October and all of a sudden the offense would dry up. That's not the case this year. When playing without Aaron Judge, the Yankees had one of the worst offenses all season long. So it's not really a surprise that they had trouble scoring runs tonight, especially going up against a guy who absolutely owns him. And the Yankee offense in October can make bad pitchers look good, good pitchers look great, and great pitchers look completely unhittable. And that was the case again last night. And I'm sure over the course of the 5 hours, and we'll take your calls at 888-808-1019, the play that everybody's going to focus on is Austin Wells. Yankees are getting no hit. They've had no offense. They've had few opportunities. And then finally, a breakthrough, a base hit by Austin Wells. The Yankees have a base runner. But it was almost like an opposite of like an NBA play. You ever see like a guy take an ill-advised three-point shot, but it goes in? And in the moment, you're like, no, no, no, no, no. And then you're like, oh, yes, great, fantastic. It was the opposite of that. It was like, hey, great. The Yankees got it. Whoa, where's he going? Where's he going? And, of course, he got thrown out at third base, making the final out at third base, ending the Yankees' first, last, and only real rally. And we'll spend time thinking about where the heck was he going, what was he doing, why would he do that? Everybody had the same reaction. Everybody in real time had the same reaction, like, ah, finally a hit, because it's a 1-0 game. You're right there. You know, you just need a home run to tie it up. You just need a bloop and a blast to take the lead and maybe steal game one. And if the Yankees had been able to steal game one last night, it would feel like that the series was over, right? The Rays are going, they've had all this time off. They've got their best pitcher on the mound. Their best pitcher's throwing a no-hitter deep into the game. And if you could have stolen that game in some way with Cam Schlittler going in game two, baseball's a weird game, but you would feel like that series was over. But the Yankees not able to do that. So we'll spend all this time wondering about where was Austin Wells going. And we'll hear from him a little bit later on where he's talking about, you know, he thought the ball got further away and he wanted to be aggressive and all the nonsense that the Yankees will tell you about what was going on there, about, you know, had to try to make something happen, even though one of the first cardinal sins of baseball, you don't make the first or third out at third base. But I think what it really ties into is the fact that the Yankees, their biggest problem come October is when the pressure hits, they do not respond to pressure well.
And the deeper you went into that game,

0: last night, it was a prime example. You know, as good as Drew Rasmussen pitched, and he was great, he went to 8 innings, gave up 1 hit, 2 walks, and 10 strikeouts, threw 101 pitches, and was absolutely lights out. But, you know, early on, not that the Yankees had a lot of good opportunities, but whatever opportunities they had, the first couple of innings, it felt like, you know what, maybe the Yankees can scratch something across here. Maybe they can get something going. They had some halfway decent at-bats, hit the ball hard a couple of times at least. Not a ton, but something. But the deeper the game went, and especially after the Rays scored that run in the third inning, the few opportunities they had dried up completely. It was almost like the pitch clock was going to tell the Yankees to slow down. Like their innings were over so quickly. You blinked your eyes, and they were back out on the field. And I think that Austin Wells play is indicative of the pressure the Yankees felt and they feel in the postseason. And the reason they don't score runs is they buckle under that pressure. You know, the Red Sox series, there really was no, you know, it was an even game. They took an early lead. They had an early lead. They could relax and they can play baseball and they scored a ton of runs. Now, the Red Sox are not the Rays, clearly, but you watch the Yankee at-bats during the course of that game. The further that game went along, the worse the at-bats, the worse the offense looked. And I feel like it's that they feel the pressure and they cannot respond to the pressure. And that Wells play is a prime example of the classic case of trying to do way too much, man. There was no reason for him to be trying to go to third base there. None. You know, like I saw a tweet of somebody putting out the statistics of, you know, the odds of scoring from second in that spot as opposed to third base. It really is not there. Yeah, of course. And also, he's Austin Wells. He's got 2 triples. In his career, the third base son, the coach at third base, he wasn't being even emphatic. He shouldn't need to be emphatic. Yes, you get to second base, you stop there. And he said he saw the third base coach, but at that point he was committed. He should be committed, thinking that he was going to, I mean, he was out by a mile. Of course. It's not a second guess. It's not one you're like, oh, that's... You're watching it in real time. I think we all had the same reaction in real time. Where the hell is he going? Why the hell would he try to do that? The reason he's trying to do that is he's trying to do too much because he realizes, being on the team, that the team does not respond well to pressure, and the pressure to score runs only grows as the game goes along. So he's going to try to do even more. And it completely backfired and blew up in his face. And it's a sign of a greater problem. You know, over the next day or a half or whatever, because there's no game tomorrow, there's a day off, and they'll play again on Monday, everybody will be focusing on Austin Wells. And look, Austin Wells pulled an all-time brain fart. I mean, not even brain fart, like just a boneheaded, stupid decision that really can't be defended in any way. But it's not really what cost the Yankees the game. What cost the Yankees the game was they only had 1 hit. You have to get more than 1 hit in a game. You have to have more opportunities than 1 hit and 2 walks. I don't care if it's Drew Rasmussen. I don't care if it's Greg Maddux, whoever it is. But this Yankee offense, when the pressure hits, they don't respond to pressure well. And last night was just the latest and greatest example. 888-808-1019, the telephone number, 888-808-1019. So coming up, we'll get your phone calls involved. We'll get to some other things on the Yankee loss, what it means moving forward now as you get ready for game 2. We got lots to do just getting started on a Sunday morning. It is Gordon Damer, your overnight oasis, right here on The Fan.
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0: Hey, it is Gordon Damer with you here on The Fan. 888-808. 101.9, the telephone number. We're talking about week four in the NFL. Let's talk about week four. Can we talk about week four? No, we have to talk about the Yankees. Yankees losing to the Rays last night, game one of the division series, 1-0. Yankees recording all of one hit, and that hit by Austin Wells, cut down at third base, trying to stretch a clear double into a preposterous triple. I mean, just the thought of it is aggravating. But, like, you can't get focused on the symptoms rather than the disease. Like, the symptom is Wells, and that's what stands out because it was absolutely boneheaded. It was stupid in the moment. It was not a hindsight or anything like that. The risk was not worth the reward. But the real problem is the Yankee offense in October does not perform. It's been going on. It's a tradition older than time at this point. It's you can count on it like death and taxes. And that has been the case in years past when they've had a healthy Giancarlo Stanton and they've had a healthy Aaron Judge. And to not have those guys this time around tells you that the challenge they're up against. Now, the bad news is you lose game one. From an offensive standpoint, it could not be any worse. But the silver lining is the Yankees didn't need to win that game. Game two is a must-win game for the Yankees. That game, they do have. You do have to earn a split. It's a best-of-five series. If you're down 0-2 coming off a loss with your best pitcher, however it happens, whether Cam Schlittler doesn't pitch well or the Yankee offense does what it did last night or somewhere in between, if you don't win game two, you're not going to win this series. So that's what's riding on game two for the Yankees, and whatever changes they got to make in terms of the offense, figure it out. Figure out a way to score some runs. And, you know, look, game one, as I said, was not a must win. But when Gerrit Cole pitches as well as he does, and you only give up one run, and you have the chance to steal a game, and you're not able to do anything offensively. I know there is no carryover. Baseball's a weird game. One game to the next doesn't really matter. There really is no momentum, but boy, it feels like such a missed opportunity. 888-808-1019, the telephone number. Let's go out to the phones. We'll go out to Vinny is in Rockland. Vinny, you're first up on the fan.
14: Yeah, hi. I think you're misreading what happened, what's going on with the Yankees. Well, they ran against a top-line starting pitcher, and you got to remember, the first two games against the Red Sox, they had a hard time with Gray. They had a hard time with Tolley. Mm-hmm. Fortunately, they had a manager, a bonehead manager, that pulled them too early. But what they got to do with a starting pitcher like tonight was try to build up his pitch count to get him out of there, and they couldn't. And I think, you know, you say, well, they didn't respond, you know, the pressure. They were swinging sometimes early in the count. Sometimes they were late in the count. They were trying everything to try to get to this guy. I got to tip my hat to the pitcher. On this, he pitched a gem of a game.
0: Yeah,
14: he had them fooled, and I don't think.
0: But they had,
14: you know,
0: I mean, they had one hit. You know what I mean? Like they had one hit.
14: No, well, you know, he had
0: they
14: one hit.
0: I understand he's a great pitcher. He's going to finish top five in the Cy Young, and he kind of owns the Yankees. And he pitched, you know, he was really on his game. But I mean, they did nothing.
14: I know. I realize that they had a bad night, and he had a great game. I think they got to forget about that. This game, put it away. Have your best guy on Monday. Yep. Come home and get those two games at home.
0: Well, get game two first. The first things first. Before we get to get home, get game two first, and figure out a way to score some runs.
14: Yeah. But I agree with you with Wells. I couldn't believe what I was watching. The guy never looked at the third base coach. He had his head. He had his head down.
0: And to me, that's a sign that you're trying to do too much in that moment. You have made up your mind. Hey, you know what? I got a hit. I'm going for three. And that's kind of what he said after the game.
14: Yeah, I know. I mean, look, there's no guarantee that if he stayed on second,
0: Giancarlo
14: was going to get a home run or anything.
0: Right.
14: But you got to play. And he's a smart player. So I was surprised at that because he's usually, you know, he had a bad year hitting, but he's, you know, he was great behind the plate. Every challenge he won tonight.
0: Well, to me, that's a sign that absolutely.
14: But
0: he's usually a heady player and would not try to do something because he's not, you know, he's not Jazz Chisholm. He's not the Spencer Jones fleet of foot. To me, that's right. A sign that the pressure of the moment, they realize how hard it's going to be for them to try to score runs, and it was all during the regular season. You have to assume it's only going to be more so in the postseason that he that focused on him to try to do too much and ran into it out as a result.
14: But they got to get those pitch counts out, up, and they got to get into the bullpen of these guys. Now, I don't know, DePeralta, I think, is starting the second game.
0: Yes, he is. Freddie Peralta.
14: You know, he turned things around, but he's not an elite by any means.
0: I hear what you're saying. He's certainly not Drew Rasmussen, Vinny, and Rasmussen has had, I mean, the last time he faced the Yankees a couple of weeks ago, he gave up one hit. Now, that time he gave up one run, but... You know, it's not like this is something completely out of the blue or he's some sort of journeyman pitcher, but we have watched the Yankee offense in October struggle to score runs. And for it to be as stark as it was last night where, you know, after the first couple innings, really after the Rays got that first run, it felt like all the air went out of the balloon. And it just felt like it was going to be an uphill climb all night to just get a run. And forget about a run, just get a hit. That would have been nice, too. So if this were just a one-time thing where you lost game, well, yeah, of course, you'd be able to handle it and explain it away. Hey, that's baseball. Tip your cap to the pitcher. He did a better job than they did. I understand. But this is, you've seen this movie before, and it doesn't have a happy ending. The Yankee offense come October, man, it is less than the sum of its parts. And it's... I know it didn't happen last year against the Blue Jays. That was the exception to the rule. The offense did score runs. The pitching was it kind of blew up the games. I understand that. But more times than not, during this run, the Yankee offense does not capitalize on opportunities. And last night, didn't have any opportunities. 888-808-1019 is the telephone number. Let's go out to Joe is in Point Pleasant. Joe, you're next up on the fan.
15: Hey, how are you?
0: Hey, Joe.
15: How you doing?
0: I'm good.
15: Listen, I agree with everything you just said, but there's two things I just want to say. I agree with you about the offense, but that's been going on since the end of Torrey's reign and even with Girardi, except 2009. It's been going on for 15, 20 years that the players, the Yankees seem to make every pitcher, Kenny Rogers in 2006, he made him look like Sandy Koufax. Cliff Lee with Texas, even though they got to him in Philly. They always make these guys look like, and now this guy, he's like, they made him look like he was Sandy Koufax.
0: Yeah.
15: I don't know what it is. I don't know if they tighten up. And the other point I want is, why, I mean, Garrett Cole, he pitched okay, but he's the ace. Why did he take him out? Because it was lefties coming in. Now we use the bullpen. Let him stay out there. We pay the guy $20-something million a year. He takes him out in the fifth inning. That's a great start, five innings.
0: Look, Joe.
15: Is that where we are now?
0: I agree with you. It's not the reason that they lost the game. I hear you. And I thought he pitched better than just okay. He made one mistake. You know, when Cole gives up runs, generally it's a home run because he throws so hard. People turn it around. That's been his entire career. When he gives up runs, he's always been a guy that gives up a lot of home runs, and that was the case there. But it does feel like, you know, game one of a series, and I get it, Cole's going to pitch again in the series, so they don't want to go too deep. They don't want to get the reliever into a situation where he's not going to have a clean inning. But all I've heard all year is, well, the reason why the Yankees have a shot this year, even with the struggles of the offense, is because their rotation. And then they get a guy go out there. He had one mistake the entire night, and after five innings and, what was it, 82 pitches, he's out of the game. And the secondary part of that is, let's hope that this is going to be a long series, right? Because the Yankees lost game one, so you're hoping it's at least four and possibly five. The Yankees are going to be into the bullpen every single day, and a lot of these guys, the Rays are going to get multiple looks at a lot of these guys, and we've seen in the past, the more looks you get at these guys, the chances are of them one of them in the chain finally snapping increases over time. So look, that's not the reason why they lost tonight, but yeah, I wasn't crazy about Cole getting pulled after five innings either. You know, he's supposed to, you made the decision to go with him. It was the right call. I'm assuming they're not going to have Carlos Rodon start any game in this series at this point, right? So it's going to be Cole, Cam, and Fried. And hopefully you get it over, with those three guys, and then Rodon can be out of the bullpen. You saw Weathers last night. So, it's frustrating. But The real story is, until you, it doesn't really matter. Nothing else matters until you solve the offense, until the Yankees figure out a way to score some runs. Because now you've put Cam, and look, there's nobody on the team right now that you trust more than him in a big spot, but now you're putting him in a situation where he has to go out there and deliver for you again. Otherwise, you're coming back down 0-2, and it's not officially over, but it will feel like it's over. 888-808-1019, the telephone number, 888-808-1019. Coming up, more of your phone calls as we talk about the Yankees and everything with the division series. We'll get into the football, too. Lots to do as we take you up until 5 o'clock. It is Gordon Damer, your overnight oasis right here on The Fan.
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2: It is Gordon Damer with you here on The Fan, 888-808-1019. The telephone number. Yankees lose to the Rays, game one of their division series. Now, that was a must-win game for Tampa. You know, their best pitcher on the mound at home after all the time off. That was, they had to win that game. They mission accomplished, all that matters for the Yankees. And really, any team in a playoff series, we open up on the road, you want to split those first two games. And especially in a best of five, split the first two games, come home for two, hopefully close it out at that point. But Yankees got their work to do after, again, let's count them up. One hit against Drew Rasmussen. So if you want to look on the positive side, there's nowhere to go but up. 888-808-1019, the telephone number. We'll hear from Austin Wells after the game coming up a little bit in a little while. We'll hear from Aaron Boone after the blunder of Austin Wells trying to stretch a triple from a double. Unbelievable. I mean, you know, John Sterling once said the Yankees run the bases like they're drunk. That was like they were on meth. I mean, it was so overboard. Like you run a drunk, you're a little slow, right? I don't know where the hell, but that's the pressure of the moment, right? When you're thinking to yourself, I have to try and do extra. I have to be the one to rescue the situation. Classic case of trying to do too much. And certainly it blew up completely in the Yankees' face. Now, again, it's only one game. You could have lost that game 50-0. But the fact that the offense struggled to that degree, tough to watch. Because you've watched that game. If you're a Yankee fan, you've watched similar games, maybe not as bad as that one hit, but you have watched a complete night of your offense struggling to do much of anything plenty of times. 888-808-1019. Let's go out to Greg. Craig is in Mattawan. Craig, you're next up on The Fan.
3: Love the show. Look, I'm not even a Yankee fan, but listening to that on the radio, I don't understand how in God's green earth why you would go for third with two outs. First of all, you need a base hit anyway. Unless there's a wild pitch,
2: right?
3: Third base is irrelevant. So let's get that out of the way. I don't even think Little League kids do that. But like you touched on, it's the same story. It's like every year waiting for Christmas and the same stuff is underneath the tree. Nothing. That's basically, for once, I'm glad to be a Met fan because I know at least they're going to disappoint me. I know that opening day.
2: They disappoint you right in April. You get the disappointment out of you right away.
3: This is like taking a woman on a date. You're all in love with her, and it goes nowhere. It's a cycle that, like, seriously, when are they going to learn? I mean, you could say what you want. Maybe they make it to the World Series. If you can't hit Tampa's pitching, do you seriously think you're hitting the Dodgers' pitching? Do we not forget what the Dodgers did with the Blue Jays?
2: Yeah, no, but look, the Dodgers is a problem for down the road. And who knows if the Dodgers are going to be there. You got to deal with the problems that you have in the current moment. And the current moment, you know, I think some Yankee fans got a little carried away because the Yankees went out there and scored some runs against the Red Sox and got into the bullpen and hit some home runs. And it was a big party in the Bronx. And you take care of the Red Sox and Cam Schlittler does his job and Bellinger does his job, that they thought, hey, you know what? This is going to be a cakewalk. This is going to be a lot easier than we thought. 24 hours ago on this very radio station, I was taking calls. We don't need Judge. Don't want him. Don't need him. What do you need that guy for? He never comes through in October anyway. So things have changed very quickly. This was kind of back to, maybe not to this degree, you know, getting shut out and not scoring, not getting any hits outside of one where it gets cut down in the same play. I mean, again, the fact that the Yankees had one hit and the person who got the hit is the person that everybody's going to be complaining about for the next 48 hours is, in a strange way, kind of impressive. Like, I wouldn't. Did you think that was possible? I didn't. You know, I thought of lots of different ways that game one could go.

0: I didn't think that that was one of them. I didn't think that that was one of them. But again, the decision to go to third there, as stupid in real time as it was, we had a collective experience. You know, it's very hard in this day and age anymore for us all to be experiencing something all at the same time. But we had that last night if you were watching the Yankee game, because we all said to ourselves, when you saw the hit, you were like, hey, they got a hit. And then they cut to the camera angle of him running the third. You're like, where the hell is he going? Maybe you didn't say help. Maybe you said something else. I don't know. But we all thought the same thing. We all had the same collective experience. But that is a sign of a team that is pressing in the moment and somebody's trying to do too much because there are no other options, right? That was the only hit they had. 888-808-1019. Let's go out to Michael is in Tinton Falls. Michael, you're next up on the Fan.
1: Hey, how are you, Gordon? Thank you for taking the call.
0: Hey, Michael.
1: Appreciate it. Hey, I just wanted to say my point I called to originally make was about not making a first or third out at third base.
0: Right.
1: We learned this in Little League.
0: Mm-hmm.
1: And not for nothing, I'm not trying to hate on the guy. God, I mean, he was he broke the no-hitter. But let's face it, Austin Wells is not Ricky Henderson out there. Stay
0: no,
1: at second
0: not.
1: Base, take a double, right. And you know what? You know what? And then you live it. You don't get a hit, you live with it. You know, like I said, you made that point, so I'll make another quick point other than that. When you think about Aaron Judge, this is why I think if the Yankees end up losing this series, no matter what, you're going to look at that decision not to have Judge on the roster, regardless if he's hurt. And my personal opinion, I think Judge is hurt more than they're leading you on to believe.
0: Yeah.
1: I think he's been hurt ever since he hurt his ribs. I think he has not been close to 100%. I don't think he can run. I think that's the main issue. But they may look back at that and say, you know what? Just to have him in the lineup and have his presence, you know, you're not going to lay a 3-0 cookie down the middle. It's still Aaron Judge. I mean, so, you know, if they end up losing this series, you might go back and scratch your head and say, oh, you know what? Maybe we should have had him in there just to have his presence.
0: Well,
1: you can DH him. Why not?
0: Yeah, I mean, Michael, I understand what you're saying, but the guy's not healthy. You know, the frustration we all feel as Yankee fans spins us in a lot of different directions sometimes. And part of this is on the Yankees themselves, because it feels like a lot of times if you watch post games regularly, the overwhelming sensitivity to any sort of criticism, it's hard to take them seriously sometimes. But I think that they're being honest in that the Judge is just not ready. You know, like a calf injury, it would be weird for him to be able to come back at this point. And I'm sure that they would love to have him back in there. But as the organization, they have to be the ones that kind of save the player from himself. And he's not ready to go. If he can't play the field, it's kind of tough to shoehorn him in there. I would love to have him. I've said that last night. I want to have him out there. And I appreciate his sense of urgency because he's 34 years old. Who knows how many more opportunities he's going to get, but he's just not healthy. And it was not really much of a surprise that he was not on the roster, because to have him be able to go from 0 to 60, where he's not playing at all in the wild card, to be able to play the outfield, to be able to run. And look, it's tough to know what's actually going on because it's a medical condition and they're going to be secretive. There's no benefit to the organization to tell us 100% of the truth 100% of the time. But you haven't really seen any videos of him running around outside or getting, you know, if you saw that and he was off the roster, that would be one thing. But I think that he's significantly hurt and it's not the type of thing that can be played with. And who knows, maybe if they can get through this round, you know, you hear Aaron Boone talk that, you know, the next 7 to 10 days is the type of thing where if they can do and win the games and get to the championship series or certainly the World Series, he could be a factor. But there's nothing you can do about that right now. They're going to have to go win this series without Aaron Judge. That's just the way it is. And are they going to be their best selves, I think, without Aaron Judge? No, of course not. You saw this year. The prime example, when he's in there, they score at this rate. When he's not in there, they score at this rate. But even though they were one of the worst offenses in baseball without Aaron Judge, they were a whole lot better during the season than they were last night. They got to be better than that. They still have guys in there who have to be able to perform. Cody Bellinger, Ben Rice, Garcia. Last night, basically everybody. Everybody has to be better than that. 888-808-1019, the telephone number, 888-808-1019. More of your calls coming up. It is Gordon Damer, your overnight oasis, right here on The Fan.
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0: Yes, it is Gordon Damer with you here on The Fan, 888-808-1019. Talking about the Yankees, 1-0 loss to the Rays in Game 1. So Game 2 set for Monday night. And, of course, Cam Schlittler will get the start for the Yankees. He'll be going up against Freddy Peralta. Remember him? He'll be getting the start for the Rays. And, look, you could look at this game tonight if you want an optimistic view. Hey, you know what? Drew Rasmussen just has the Yankees number. Plus, this was a more important game for the Rays than the Yankees. All that's true. But the Yankee offense in October is always at its worst. And also, the Yankees, I said the other day, and I've been saying this all year, you have to hit home runs in October. And every time I say it, people make it out like I'm coming up with this. It's not an opinion. It's just fact. It's just hard numbers. The game has changed. So going after the wild card games, I did the math, which, I'm always a little hinky with the math. I'm not great at math. But after the wild card games, I did the amount of runs scored versus the amount of home runs. How many of the runs scored in all the games and all the series were scored via home run? And it was 42 runs out of 83 runs. Total of 83 runs, 42 of which came via the home run. So just about 50%. But you have to consider that doesn't include a lot of successful teams this year that don't typically hit home runs, right? The Rays don't hit a lot of home runs. The Brewers don't hit a lot of home runs. The Guardians don't hit a lot of home runs. So now you would think that when those teams start playing, if they're successful, the numbers are going to go down. And like 50% is a pretty high total. Usually each year, it's around anywhere from 41, 42 to like 47% of all the runs in the playoffs are scored via home run. So 50 is a little higher than that. But now after the wild card rounds and one game of the division series, it has now gone to 100 total runs. And 55 of those runs have been scored via the home run. I'm no math whiz, but I know that's 55%. So it didn't go down. It's actually gone up. Now, it'll probably go down at some point. But it just shows you all these teams hit home runs. You have to be able to hit home runs. And the Yankees took the home runs out of the equation, and they took all the offense out of the equation last night. So there you go. 888-808-1019, the telephone number. And it could have been even more. I don't know if you saw the Brewers and Padres game. Padres Ty France looked like he hit a go-ahead two-run home run, but because the Brewers play in a Mickey Mouse ballpark that has a retractable roof and the roof was closed, and his ball hit off the roof and deflected down, and the outfield, the left field, I don't know who it was, caught it. I think it was ruled it out or ruled it? I'm not sure, but it didn't go out. It wasn't a two-run home run. I think it was ruled it out. But as a result, the Brewers hung on and won that game. So if that had gone out, it would be even higher than 55%. 888-808-1019, the telephone number. Let's go back to the phone, shall we? Let's go out to Jay is in Hoboken. Jay, you're next up on The Fan.
1: Hey, Gordon, how are we doing?
0: I'm good.
1: I last spoke to you approximately 2 weeks into the season when you asked what could Yankee fans have to complain about right now.
0: Right.
1: And I said, hey, I don't think they have a team that's ready to hit playoff pitching, specifically the starters.
0: Well,
1: and
0: I mean, they had Judge at the time, too.
1: They've proven that.
0: Well, I mean, it's one game against the Rays. I understand what you're saying. It's the bugaboo.
1: I don't think it's one game against the Rays. I'm sorry, Ray, real quick. I know you got a lot to say, too. They didn't hit the Red Sox starting pitching either.
0: Well, they scored some runs against
1: them. And the manager,
0: they didn't get a chance to score more because he took the starters out. Right, but they could have scored more runs against those guys too, but they took them out in 4 2/3 innings. I mean, it's kind of hard to score a lot of runs against the starter. As soon as you start getting a little cracks in the starter's performance, they take them immediately out. They might have scored more runs against them too.
1: I would say if the lineup was ready to score runs against them, they would have scored them in the earlier innings. I mean, Sonny Gray said it, and he was right. He is the best pitcher on the third at bat through the innings in the AL.
0: So he was this year. He wasn't last year.
1: I get it. I'm just saying, Gordon, that I really don't think that the lineup that the Yankees have right now is prepared to hit good pitching. And you can make the argument that they have to hit home runs, but I would then say right back to you that, well, half the runs are scored off not home runs, too.
0: Nobody is saying that they're not going to, you only score runs via the home run, but there's a misconception among baseball fans that when you get to October, you're not going to be able to hit home runs when the direct opposite is true. That's why I'm saying, people think it's a gotcha when they tell, well, yeah, what you really got to do is you got to play good defense and not make errors. Yeah. Duh. Right. As I said back in the day, adoy. Yes, of course. You have to do all things well. But there's a branch of baseball fans, and it's not a small group, who think that, no, home run, you can't hit those in October. Even teams that don't typically hit home runs, they hit home runs, and that's why they won. The Brewers won because they hit home runs today. The White Sox, they do hit home runs during the regular season, but you understand what I'm saying? They won because they hit home runs. The Dodgers won because they hit home runs. Yes, you have to hit home runs. Now, do you have to do other things? Of course, right? If 50% of the runs come via home run, it means 50% come through other things. But nobody's debating the other things. Yes, it's nice to go the opposite way if you can and score a run and steal a base and do this and take advantage of. Of course, nobody's debating that. But people are debating the home run thing. And it's just stupid. It's not true. And it's not, this is not something like I dug down. Oh, let me dig down into these numbers and come up with some real wacky hot take. It's not a hot take. It's not an opinion. It's a fact. You have to be able to hit with power in October. It's the game now is more three true outcomes than ever before. Now, in terms of the Yankee offense, it's a concern. It's been a concern even when they had Judge and Stanton. And now that they don't have Judge and Stanton, it's a concern. But to think that two things can be true. The Yankees can have trouble scoring runs in October and will likely have trouble scoring runs no matter how far they go in this year's playoffs. But they have to be better than that. They are better than that. They should not be getting one hit by anybody. And, you know, if they had maybe three hits last night, they might have been able to win that game. But it does feel like, to me, part of it is if they fall behind, then they're really in trouble. Because it just doesn't feel like the pressure of the moment gets to them. So I know that they didn't do a whole lot of damage against the Red Sox, but the fact that they were able to get some runs fairly early in the game or score first, even if it's only a run, it kind of takes the pressure off a little bit in a way that when they don't score first or it's a scoreless game deep into the game, you can watch the at-bats and it's like the pressure is getting to them. And the Austin Wells play to me is a prime example of that. Why the hell would he be trying to go to third there? Why would he think that that would be a smart play? Why would he think the risk of that is worth the reward of that? Well, because he realizes how hard they are having a hard of scoring, not just scoring runs, getting any offense whatsoever. So he feels like, I got to do something aggressive here. Because otherwise, we're not even going to score a run. And they didn't, because he got thrown out and the inning was over. 888-808-1019. Brendan is in West Virginia. Brendan, you are next up on The Fan.
2: Hey, Gordon, man. Real big fan of yours. I love to hear you on the air. I hope they give you some more airtime.
0: I appreciate that, Brendan. Thank you.
2: Listen, bro, just like everybody else, I'm just dumbfounded. One hit, you know what I mean? One hit, you get this, you load this team up, one hit. And it's everyone's saying this, Ben. We don't need Judge. I mean, you saw what happened. I mean, I'm not going to say he's going to stand up in big places, but right. I mean, Ben Rice is talking about, you know, him and Austin Wells were saying something about like their favorite Sox. Listen, I moved out here as a door catcher for the last 9 years. I've been following the Yankees every game. I'm listening to this now. I get to hear excuses about I didn't have my favorite Sox, my favorite glove. The guy misplaced. I don't have cleats. You know what I mean? The socks.
0: Is that right? Like, I didn't hear that after.
2: Yeah, they said something about that. Like they misplaced his favorite socks, and that's why he couldn't hit tonight. I mean, give me a break. I'm a dog catcher. I wear the same socks every day, so the dogs don't bite my chest like they did back in the day. But like, you're gonna give me that? You're a professional. I act like a professional. You got to get more than one hit. Yeah. It's just nonsense. I mean, there's more Yankee fans than Tampa Bay fans there. You're eating hot dogs in the stands. You got to knock that off. You know what I mean? How dare you?
0: I don't know about – look, Brendan, I don't know that there were more Yankee fans. I saw them in the stadium, and I get it. There was nothing for them to cheer about. So it's going to sound like it's completely all Rays. I was stunned that there were that many Rays fans. And I'll say I didn't hear a lot of the introductions, But it seemed like when the Yankees were being introduced, it was a more, I don't know what the percentage, but it seemed like more Rays fans were there. Who knew they existed? Who knew that they were, they like baseball apparently. I didn't know. They're always last in attendance. And it would be one thing if they had like a season like the White Sox had where they're tanking for a couple of years and then all of a sudden now this year they broke through. But the Rays have been, not every single year, but more times than not, they've had good teams and they can't draw flies to that place. So it's nice to know that they do exist. My only question would be, where have you been this entire time? Hey, you're listening to the Gordon Damer Show here on WFAN, WFAN-FM, WFAN-FM, HD1, New York. 888-808-1019, the telephone number. Greg is in Vermont. Greg, you're next up on the fan.
3: Hey, Gordon. Thank you for taking my call. I want to talk about the fact that, you know, there's been this conversation about the Yankees, you know, that they can't score a lot of runs. But one of the things I've seen is the month of September, the Yankees caught fire. And they were scoring a lot more runs than they had previously in August, July, late June, obviously when Judge went down. Now, I think the one question mark I have for the lineup is why didn't they bat or put Volpe at second base, because his percentage, his batting average is actually much better against right-handed pitching than Jazz is. And when we're talking about a home runs in the playoffs, Luis Garcia bats 295, had 25 of his home runs against right-handed pitching, and Bellinger bats 256 and also hits a lot of home runs against right-handed pitching. And, of course, Ben Rice does also, 23 homers, batting 256. So, they got pitched to tonight. But I'm not going to sit there and say, like, all of a sudden the Yankees can't hit and all of a sudden they need to lay down. And the question I have for you, has the Yankees played against Peralta?
0: Well, I don't know his numbers, their numbers against Freddy Peralta. I would assume, you know, Peralta's not a young kid. I know he played on the Brewers. I would assume that they had to have faced him at some point. I'll take a look in the break to see what their numbers could have been. They couldn't have faced him that many times, I wouldn't think. But they have to have better numbers. If they have any numbers against him, they have to have better numbers against him than they have against Drew Rasmussen.
3: How about Volpe playing second base?
0: Well, I think that what they wanted to do was they wanted to put as many lefties in the lineup against Rasmussen as possible, thinking that if they could get one guy to run into one, maybe they could, you know, get a crooked number up there, and as Aaron Boone would say, score a couple of points and, you know, go from there with Gerrit Cole on the mound. But it didn't work. As the game went along, it seemed like whatever opportunities they had early, and I'm not saying they had great opportunities early, but you know, they had a couple of walks. They did seem to hit a couple of balls hard, but as you got past that fourth inning, I would say, it just felt like, and maybe this is just what Rasmussen does because he is a really good pitcher. He just kind of settled in, and, you know, if you don't get to him early, you're not going to get to him at all. But that was, it just feels like to me, after watching Yankee baseball for as long as I have and watched this group year in and year out basically every year in October and watched the struggles that they have offensively, that game, maybe not to that degree, but that game last night felt very reminiscent where you're just looking for some sort of offense. You're looking for somebody to come up with a clutch hit and it never comes.
3: Right. And the other thing is, I think you made a comment earlier about Cole possibly pitching in this series, and I don't see that. I see, obviously, Cam pitching on Monday. Mm-hmm. Tuesday's an off day. They move to the Yankee Stadium on Wednesday. Either Fried or Rondon are going to pitch.
0: Mm-hmm.
3: Where do you see Cole pitching? He would have to pitch on, like, 4 days rest to pitch for either Fried or Rondon. I'm just

0: do decide to go with Rodon in game four, to me, that's a mistake. Like, if they were going to go with Rodon in any game, last night was the game to put Rodon out there. That would have been the game, because you can recover from game one. Like, as bad as game one was last night, and as frustrated as we are as Yankee fans, you can recover from that. That was not a must-win game from you. Just go and earn the split. You got your best pitcher on the mound. You'd have to think that you're going to score more runs in game two than you did in game one. You know, the Yankees are going to hear about this, I'm sure, for the next 48 hours, and maybe that will shake something loose, and they go out there and put up a couple of runs in the first inning against Freddy Peralta, who did pitch better since the trade, but, you know, I don't think he's at the level of Drew Rasmussen. But I would figure that that's the reason why they, part of why they didn't want to go to Cole any deeper than that. 82 pitches last night, 5 innings, 1 run, 5 hits, a walk. Struck out some guys, was throwing hard. And look, he kind of, you know, I don't know that there was that much conversation about Cole going in game one, but he justified the decision to go to him in game one. You know, the fact that Yankee fans anywhere were contemplating whether or not to go Rodon or Cole in game one is kind of surprising. And the only reason why I was even contemplating it was because if you have to start Rodon someplace, the best place to start him is game one. The deeper you get into a series for a guy who's got the bad postseason resume that Rodon has, it's more damaging, right? Game four, almost certainly, if you get to game four, just think about the scenarios involved. It could either close out the series for you or against you, or you're trying to get to a game five and your season's on the line with Carlos Rodon, whose postseason ERA, what is it, 7? Something along those lines? And sometimes he can run into trouble right away. You know, outside of Cam Schlittler, and partly because he's a young guy, he hasn't had that many postseason starts, whereas Cole and Fried have, those guys have some blips, right? They've had some moments in the postseason where they did not deliver, but they have some good moments. Cole had a good moment last night. Fried had a good moment in the series against the Red Sox. But Rodon, it's hard to find the positives of him. And I realize he was super hot down the stretch, and they consider him one of their four great pitchers. I just kind of assumed that he was going to be a piece maybe in a bullpen situation. You know, like they get into a situation where a starter can't go deep, so they need somebody to come in and give them some innings out of the bullpen, and that would be Rodon's spot in this series. But if you're going to get into a situation where you're in game four, and that game four, that would be Rasmussen again. So you're going to have to, I don't know for sure, they haven't said that anything beyond game two, but I would think that Rasmussen would at least, there be a potential for him to pitch in game four, either that or game five. If Rodon is going in one of these games from this point on, whatever you're feeling about this series right now, just take it down a couple of notches, because that guy cannot be relied upon come postseason time. That's just been his M.O. 888-808-1019, the telephone number, 888-808-1019. Let's go to Robbie is in Lenox. Robbie, you're next up on the Fan.
1: Hey, Gordon, it's been a while. How you doing?
0: Hey, Robbie, what's going on, pal?
1: Well, you know, this game really frustrated me. I got to ask you about this righty-lefty combination with Boone. It seems like he's obsessed with it. Like, we have all left-handed lineup. Why is it that we can't throw a couple of right-handers in there? Look, you look at the last Boston series. The majority of the left-handers got hits against left-handed pitching. So I'm not always sold on the righty-lefty thing, but I got to ask you, like, we've been talking about the Yankees forever, for years, Gordon. Mm-hmm. It seems like the construction of the way these guys are put together, I just feel that the team doesn't hit for a high enough average. I know they hit for power. I know like 85% of the, you know, the runs scored in the playoffs are from home runs. But don't you think, God forbid, somebody could just lay the hell on down tonight and get the hell on base?
0: But who?
1: The Yankees are incapable.
0: I mean, they did try that. McMahon tried that. It just shows you that. It just shows you how cooked he is, that he's giving away an out. But yeah, look, in terms of the righties, who do you want in there?
1: I know, that's the thing.
0: I mean, they put together
1: this
0: team.
1: Would you put Volpe in for Jazz? It doesn't matter. It's like they don't make contact. Would they strike out 10 times tonight?
0: Yeah. He was just absolutely lights out. And it was, you know, sometimes it was looking, sometimes it was swinging, but, you know.
1: Why can't they ever hit this guy? It's amazing. Every time this guy pitches. The Yankees, except the last time they were in Tampa, they actually got him, I think, for five runs in that last series they played where they took

0: one game out of the three games. But for some reason, this team drives the Yankees nuts. I don't know what it is. The Yankees can't seem to win close games against this team. And I don't know if it's just they make better plays, they take the extra base. And I've said this for years.
1: That wasn't it last night.
0: I know. It was all about one home run. Yep. That's it. So what do you see as far as Monday goes? I mean, Kim's going to pitch well.
1: I would hope so.
0: Are they going to hit?
1: Yeah, I mean, that's what it's always pitching. That's what it always comes down to. Can they score enough runs?
0: Yeah, as soon as you take the Mets uniform away from Freddie Peralta and put him someplace else, right, he turns into Cy Young now. Yeah. It's like ridiculous, Gordon.
1: Robbie, I appreciate it. You know, I would like to think that they're going to have to be able to put up better at bats against him. You know, I'll say this. If Freddie Peralta goes out there and pitches into the eighth inning, then forget game three. Cancel the series after game two. Like, if he's able to go out there and dominate the Yankees and pitch eight innings, Freddie Peralta, just cash in the chips. It's over. It's like that clip from The Office. I have to put on a brave face. It's over. Yeah, it would be over at that point. You got to be able to go out there and score some runs. And look, like last night, it feels hopeless, right? It feels like the team's completely lifeless because there's no offense. And if it were just one time out of 100, it would be one thing. But it feels pretty consistent every single year, man. It's been the story of the Yankees when they've had far better offenses, right? Like this should not be surprising at all. Without Judge this year, their offense largely struggled to score. It was one of the worst offenses. With Judge, it was one of the best offenses. Now, they were able to win games. They were able to get into the playoffs. But this really shouldn't be that much of a surprise that that we're talking about the offense again, because that's usually what we spend time talking about in October. But it's only one game. It doesn't mean the series is over by any stretch of the imagination. As I said, that game was far more important for Tampa than it was for the Yankees. But come on, man. Get something done here. Go out there and get a couple of hits. Let's start with that. Let's get a couple of guys on base. They had two walks it wasn't even like they had any base runners. At least we're not talking about the Yankees' failure to come through with runners in scoring position. They only had one runner in scoring position, and he got mowed down. He didn't even last. Did they get another runner in scoring position? I don't think so. They had two walks and one hit. 888-808-1019, the telephone number, 888-808-1019. Coming up, we'll hear from Austin Wells on his blunder after the game. Not the blunder, he had the blunder in the game, but then he talked after the game. I don't know if that helped the blunder during the game. I don't know. I don't think so. But we'll get into that. We'll hear from more of your calls, 888-808-1019. It is Gordon Damer right here, your overnight oasis on The Fan.
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1: Hey, it is Gordon Damer with you here on The Fan. 888-808-1019, the telephone number. Your overnight oasis. So a couple things to clean up here. The play in the Padres-Brewers game, that was ruled an out. The one that hit off the roof and the outfielder, the left fielder caught it, that was ruled an out. I don't see how there would be ground rules. If you hit the roof, it should be a foul ball. Even if it's in fair play. Like, you can't call it what are we playing, squash? You're hitting it off the roof. Now, they did. People have been arguing on Twitter. There's something new. That the launch angle of the ball and the height that it was at, that it would not have projected to be a home run. I don't want to go down that rabbit hole. I don't know how that's going to impact. Last thing I need on my algorithm is math. I don't want math. I want fun stuff. So I'll take their word for it. I don't know if it was going to be a home run or not, but you can't have that be an out. That's stupid. That's absolutely stupid. As for Freddy Peralta against the Yankees in his career, he's made two starts, one with the Mets earlier this year. He lasted five innings in both. Freddy Peralta. Five innings in the one for the Mets. He gave up three hits in five innings. He had six walks. Any strikeouts? This is a weird stat. But okay, so, I don't see where the strikeouts are on this thing here. Four strikeouts. And then he had one for the Brewers last year, also five innings, gave up a couple of runs. So, look, he's not by any great shakes against the Yankees. He's got a career ERA and two stars.

0: starts both of 5 innings of 4.5. Yeah, that go do business against him, and you'll feel a whole lot better. You can put this. You can put everything back right where you found it. Right, go win a game with Cam Schlittler, the Cy Young on the mound. But more important, like nobody's questioning. I think Cam Schlittler going into the thing. It's how many runs are the Yankees going to score? Can you go and score some runs? Go do that in game two. Come back to the Bronx, you feel a whole lot better. And it feels like the whole series kind of hinges on game two. If you win game two, come back to the Bronx for a couple. It's a best of three. Two of them are at your building. You still got the pitching edge. You do have to face Rasmussen again, but you can't do any worse than you did tonight. That's for sure. But if you lose game two, it feels like the season is over. I don't like to be hyperbolic, but how could you feel otherwise? You've lost two games against a team you can't beat historically. You still have to face a pitcher you can't beat at any time, it feels like, and Rasmussen at least one more time. You know, you're going to have to beat him again at some point. You're going to have to face him again at some point. And you have to win three in a row, including one in a building where it's your kind of your house of horrors. 888-808-1019 is the telephone number. Let's go back to the phones. We'll go out to Junior is in Jersey City. Junior, what's going on, my friend?
1: How you doing, Gordon?
0: I'm good, Junior. What you got, pal?
1: On tonight's with the Yankees, if it was Rodon or Cole, Cole did his job. He would give one run, and the Yankees had no offense.
0: That is true. It was not an issue of Cole. I mean, he gave up one run. He got taken deep. No big deal. You should be able to overcome that. You would have signed up for 5 innings and one run going into the game, but the problem, again, was the offense. I do have a little bit of an issue with the Mahomes going 5 innings, but I'm assuming he's coming back in game four, so they didn't want to get into a situation where he gets into the next inning and maybe runs into a little trouble that he's got to bring in a reliever with guys on base, and the whole game kind of spirals out of control. When it's a one-run game and you're losing, I do like to be aggressive in that spot. Now, you don't want to be Chad Tracy being overly aggressive and just shoehorning things in there. So I wasn't crazy about Cole out after five, but I think that that's because he's coming back in game four. But no, the offense, that was the issue for the Yankees. Absolutely.
1: Let's hope Schittler gives us a W in the next game. And good night. Thank you
0: for taking my call. All right, Junior. I think Junior's getting ready to go to bed. I think that was his last. That he had already brushed his teeth, and it was night-night time. Cam, if he doesn't get the job done, yeah, you feel a whole lot worse about things, but you have to have faith in him. I don't know that if we were making a list of guys on the Yankees you trust, I think he's kind of at the top of the list. I know he's not pitched that many playoff games, but with what you've seen so far, he's been pretty good. And he's going to be the American League Cy Young. Who else would you rather have than him? And I think that maybe you might be able to make the case that he's not just one of the best pitchers in baseball. If he goes out there and pitches like he did against the Red Sox, against the Rays, and gets you back, you're starting to make the case that this guy might be the best pitcher in baseball. You know, it's funny. The Brewers did win their game last night against the Padres, and Jacob Mizorowski got the start. And I think it was his first pitch. He hit 105. And I saw it tweeted out a bunch of, oh, my God, he threw 105. Oh, my God, it's a crazy. And then I saw that he got a big strikeout to end the fourth inning, and he's like celebrating off the mound. That was his last pitch of the night. He threw 88 pitches and went 4 innings. That's your Cy Young? That's your guy? I don't know. Maybe throw 102 on the first pitch and throw a fifth inning. You didn't even pitch half the game. Is that where we're going now? Just throw really, really hard. And it wasn't even like he had four scoreless. It gave up a couple of runs. That's your Cy Young in the National League? Please, come on. Now, look, everybody has faith in Cam Schlittler. That's not. Now, baseball's weird. Could he go out there and give up a couple of runs? Yeah, sure. But the focus of the Yankees right now, the level of concern, if you're talking about the area that you're most concerned about, it has to be the offense. Has to be the offense. Now, Drew Rasmussen is not going in game two, but the Yankee offense, it always feels like you're spending October's constantly waiting for a big hit, constantly waiting for something to happen where the Yankees score a couple of runs. And a lot of times that those Those runs never come. You're just sitting there. You're waiting for the bus. You just and the cars are going by. But the bus never comes. The runs never come. That's the Yankee offense in October a lot of times. I don't like to be overly negative, but that's just the way it feels. 888-808-1019 is the telephone number. Let's go out to Sean is in Old Bridge. Sean, you're next up on the fan.
2: Hello there, Gordon. How's it going today?
0: I'm good, Sean. What you got, pal?
2: I'm doing all right. Fortunately, I didn't get the cats to watch the game live because I was actually at a college football game.
0: Okay.
2: But even though it did not go in favor for the home team, which kind of stank.
0: Who were you watching?
2: I was against. It was Indiana at Rutgers.
0: Oh, okay. That one got away from Rutgers a little early. It seemed like yes.
2: I even stayed the whole game because it was just like a massacre. Indiana was just not too much for them.
0: Right.
2: So basically, I heard that the Yankees didn't do so good. So that's kind of like not so good to hear. You just gotta like. And hearing about what happened, what Austin Wells was doing, I saw that.
0: Mm-hmm.
2: Like, what was the whole, like? Why even do that in the first place? Like, that's kind of like. Like, well, is that even worth it in the first place?
0: No, it's not. It's a classic case, Sean, and thanks for the phone call, of a guy trying to do too much. And why is he trying to do too much? You know, sometimes there are guys who are just boneheads, right? Like, they just make dumb decisions. That's not Austin Wells, generally. Now, you might not think he's a good player, but he's usually a smart player. He usually does smart things. You know, he's very good with the challenges. He's good handling the pitching staff. So, for him... Not a guy who's fleet of foot trying to push a clear double into a rare triple. I mean, he's had two triples in his entire career. For him to think that was the moment to do that tells you that he was just trying to do too much in that moment, trying to be aggressive but being reckless. That was a reckless play. But it ties into the fact that they realize, you know, scoring is really tough to come by. It's been tough to come by all year. And if we could just get one run to tie up this game, you start kind of expanding the things that you're capable of doing. Even though all the warning signs were there. It wasn't, you know, he said after the game, and we'll play the cut here coming up, about he thought that the ball kind of got away in the corner. But Rojas, the third base coach, is holding up the stop sign. He saw the stop sign, and he was plowing through it, and he was, you know, dead to rights. Just what happens. 888-808-1019, the telephone number. Coming up, we will hear from Austin Wells, because we're all wondering, what the heck was he thinking? And we weren't saying heck. I understand. I get it. So we'll hear from Austin Wells. We'll hear from you as well at 888-808-1019. It is Gordon Damer, your overnight oasis, right here on The Fan.
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3: Talk New York sports here. The Fan.
0: Yes, don't stop believing, Yankee fans. The sun will come out tomorrow. Now, there's not a game tomorrow. Well, I guess now it's Sunday, so I guess technically there is a game tomorrow. See that? You got to look on the bright side. Now, if they don't win game two, then you can crap over everything. You know what I mean? Like, then just throw in the towel. It's over. It's over, people. But it's not over yet. As depressing as last night was, watching the Yankees go down to the Rays 1-0 and managing just one hit. Doesn't get much worse than that. And then, of course, it does, because the guy who got the one hit also made the biggest blunder of the game for the Yankees, and that was Austin Wells. Comes up with the big double down the line. You're thinking 1-0 game, runner at second base, all we need now is a base hit. But no, you need more than that, because Austin Wells decided for some reason to try to stretch it into a triple. So after the game, obviously, that was the hot topping, and this is what Austin Wells had to say.
1: I thought it kicked off more than it did. Made a good play on the ball. Two outs there, you know,

0: make something happen, be aggressive, you know, with not much going on in the game. But, you know, obviously would love to be safe there or standing on second base. So.
1: Did you pick up Rojas on there?
0: After I was passing second base, I did. Saw his hands up. I was already committed. Made two good throws and, yeah, got me.
2: When that play is en route, are you thinking at all just two outs, be safe? Like, in other words, like, don't take a big risk because it's two outs.
0: I mean, yeah, that's probably a smart approach there. But in the moment, I was being aggressive. Like I said, we didn't really have much going on there in the game. So every 90 feet matters. And obviously have full trust in the guys behind me, but was trying to make something happen.
3: Just a sickening feeling when that happens. You know, tough to get over.
0: Like being thrown out there? I mean, obviously you want to be safe, but I mean, I was committed to being there and thought I had a good chance to get there. So, I mean, can't hang your head too much. I mean, they pitched, you know, incredible tonight, and like I said, just trying to make something happen. Obviously want to be safe, but yeah.
2: Austin, what do you think about, you know, Rasmussen has been a guy who's pitched very well against you, including tonight. You've got to try to get three wins in a series, and he's going to start twice if you do. What do you think about playing in a series where a guy's dominated like this?
0: Yeah, I think he's pitched really well against us in his career. This year we've got him a couple times. He's got us a couple times. So, you know, obviously every guy in this lineup likes our chances. But, you know, he pitched incredible. Made pitches when he needed to. Got outs, hard contacts, weak contacts. They are all out. So, yeah, I mean, you know, hopefully we're going to go out there and face him again later in the series. And, yeah, I mean, you have to have as much confidence as possible. And obviously, he's a great pitcher and going to be top five in the Cy Young. I think it was last year, too. So, you know, he's their guy. And, you know, it was a 1-0 game. So it was hard fought.
4: All right. So that was him talking about the play. It's a boneheaded play. And it's another example, you know, in answering the questions. I thought Boone at least gave you a little bit of something that, yeah, that's clearly a mistake where it didn't feel like Wells is like, well, it didn't turn out well, but I would almost like he would do it again. That even knowing now what he knew, the right call there is to be aggressive, where it's not. That was not being aggressive. That was being reckless. There's a line. And yeah, you want to force a good throw, but the Rays are a good defensive team. It's not like they're known, hey, their right fielder doesn't have the best of arms or, you know, can throw it away. That's not the time to be aggressive. The risk is not worth the reward there. It's a boneheaded play. And this is a phrase I use often with the Yankees. Often wrong, but never in doubt. It didn't turn out well, but that was absolutely the right call. That was not the right call. It was a stupid idea. But I think it speaks to the larger issue that come postseason time, the Yankees in those pressure moments have melted down, not just offensively. There's been other, you know, the defense in the World Series, obviously, some decisions made. You know, when the game comes down to the real fine points of playing clean and not making mistakes and not giving up extra outs and executing clean baseball, the Yankees don't do that really well. And last night, that was a self-inflicted error. Now, with the way the Yankees were hitting, he might have got, even if he got to third, he was going to probably stay at third because the Yankees weren't really doing a whole much. And it's kind of hard to envision a scenario where getting to third would have helped, you know, outside of a wild pitch, help them score that run as opposed to him being at second and still having an opportunity. So he's going to get hammered here and rightfully so. It was a dumb play. Everybody in real time was saying the same thing. Hey, great, the Yankees have it. Wait a second, where is he going? What is he doing? And it blew up in their face immediately. I mean, it was the quickest turnaround from, hey, we got a hit, to, oh, no. That it's hard to have a quicker one. So now the Yankees got to pick up the pieces. Down 0-1, okay, fine, you know, like, going into that game last night, you had to expect there was a good chance the Yankees were going to drop that game. They're not going to win every single game the entire playoffs. But the fact that the offense, again, immediately becomes the issue, and it's never been more of an issue. You got one hit. A lot of pressure on them going to game two, which now all of a sudden becomes a must-win for them. 888-808-1019. The telephone number. Let's go out to Mark is in Fort Lauderdale. Mark, you're next up on the Fan.
5: Always a pleasure to talk to you, Gordon. I've been blessed to go to a lot of ballparks in this country, but Tropicana Field for sure is probably the worst ballpark in this country now that the A's stadium is gone.
4: Yeah.
5: I mean, it's just horrible sights. And, you know, they're going to get a new ballpark, ironically, right next to the Yankees, Steinbrenner Field. He's going to tear down a community college right next to Steinbrenner Field. And with the new owner, Peter Zapowski, and Ken Babby, who was really successful in the minor leagues as their CEO, he owned the Jacksonville Jumbo Shrimp. They were the number one logo selling team in baseball. And he also owned the Akron Ducks. They made a lot of money with selling both of those. And now he's a partner in the Rays. And, you know, I think Tampa area also, people don't understand, a lot of people leave Florida in the summer that are affluent. They go to North Carolina, they go to Colorado, and both Miami and Tampa have that problem in some ways. But I give the Rays organization a lot of credit. Mitch Lukiewicz has been there since day one. He learned baseball from Roland Heeman. He's really a great player development guy. They have the largest baseball analytics staff. But I don't think this series is over. I mean, you know, anything can happen.
4: Yeah, absolutely.
5: But Rasmussen is a guy, but you got to hand it to Tampa. They seem to pick guys that they think they can fix. I mean, Steven Matz was done with the Cardinals. Look at they got a lot out of him. Brian Baker never reached his potential with the Orioles. I mean, Cole Saucer, I could go down the whole lineup. And then the guys that they draft and develop, like Chandler Simpson was second in hitting this year. I mean, they get a lot out of a lot of guys. They got great coaching. Kyle Snyder is a very underrated pitching coach. And Brady Williams is a tremendous baseball development. Look at Drew Brutieri, what he did this year in Washington. He came out of the Rays organization, young guy. So, I mean, they have their players, but the Yankees have horses. I mean, time will tell. It's going to be an interesting rest of the way.
4: Yeah, look, Mark, nobody's given up hope, and thanks for the phone call. You know, the Yankees could certainly it all hinges on game two. You know, I know it sounds simplistic, but if the Yankees go out there and you have to expect that Cam Schlittler's going to give you a good game. I don't know if he's going to do what he did against the Red Sox, but I would expect him to go out there and pitch a good game, pitches better on the road than he does at home. So I would expect him. There's nobody you trust as a Yankee fan more than Cam Schlittler at this point. So if he does his job and the Yankee offense can push across a couple of runs against Freddy Peralta, and you're coming home with the series tied 1-1, yeah, you'll feel pretty positive about where you're at that point. But, you know, like, that's not a one-off last night. The Yankees not being able to hit Drew Rasmussen is not the only guy that they don't hit. This has been a recurring theme in the postseason, even with far better offenses than the Yankees have had this year. It feels like that the Yankee fans, because all of a sudden two games against the Red Sox kind of wiped out their memories of what happened throughout the summer trying to score runs without Aaron Judge. The offense is not going to be the strength of this team, but it can't be the weakness that it was last night. You know, you have to be able to score some runs. You have to be able to get some hits. And you would think against Freddy Peralta, I know he's been better since he went to Tampa, but if we're talking after game two anyways, in which we're talking after game one, the series will be over at that point. You can't go out and lose with your best pitcher on the mound and come home down 0-2, needing to win three games in a row and expect him, because it's not like anybody's riding to the rescue. Nobody's coming to save you. You know, it's not like Judge is waiting in the wings for game three at the stadium. He's not on the roster. So you gotta figure this out yourself. You gotta go beat this team that you don't generally beat. A manager with the Kevin Cash, who does an amazing job, and an organization that does everything smart. And, you know, anytime anybody complains about the Yankees and analytics, it's not as if other teams aren't using like, the perfect example is the Rays. Who's more into analytics than them? You know, when people are like, well, Rays with that payroll, how do they do it? Well, they're really smart. They know the kind of players that they can kind of fix. They know ways to fix them, and they are able to get the best out of those players. And not that they're as consistent as the Yankees are in terms of winning every single year, but it's not a fluke. It's not unheard of that the Rays are really good. They've been good before. 2020, I know it was a shortened season. It was a weird season. They beat the Yankees in the playoffs that year. But no, this series is not over. Handle your business in game two. Come back to the Bronx, and you'll feel a whole lot different. 888-808-1019 is the telephone number, 888-808-1019. Let's go to Dave is in Brooklyn. Dave, you're next up on the Fan.
6: Yeah, listen, I agree with you 100%. I mean, I feel like this team can win. I believe in this offense. I think it's stacked on the bench. I think these guys are going to come through. The thing with Wells is, you know, at what point do you ignore your third base coach? I mean, I just don't really understand
4: it. Yeah, it's well, look, it makes no sense, right? Like, it wasn't, Rojas is standing there pretty clearly saying stop, and it's not like he's jumping up and down, but he shouldn't need to jump up and down. It's like the routine play, just stop at second. Like, you shouldn't even need a third base coach for that play.
6: Right, and he never looked up once.
4: No, he said he saw, you know, it's kind of hard from the third base angle to see, you know, like the overview see if he's where he's looking. He said as he rounded second that he saw the stop sign, but he was already committed at that point. And, you know, I'm like, well, let's stop then. Yeah. How about stopping then? Just go back to second. You had a better chance of doing that.
6: Right, and you would think a catcher, you know, I mean, first of all, obviously, most catchers are not fast enough to stretch a double. And secondly, a catcher should know better, just the basics of the, you know what I mean?
4: It's absolutely. Like, well, look, he is a smart guy. You know, if you're a catcher and all the things that the catchers have to be aware of, I just think it's a classic case of somebody who is trying to do too much in the moment, realizes the situation, and kind of expands beyond going from aggressive to reckless. And that was a reckless play at the time. It blew up in their face. And look, we're all going to have to watch it on a loop on social media for the next 24 hours. And I'm sure he has to hear about it for a lot longer than that.
6: Yeah, I'm still saying Yankees in seven, and I love your show.
4: Well, it's only five-game series, Dave. I appreciate that. Yankees in nine. Yankees in 11. No, it's only five-game series. Best of five. That was my prediction coming into the series, Yankees in five. But it really kind of put, you know, with the idea that Rasmussen is starting again in the series at some point, I would think maybe game four. I guess if you're up 2-1, I guess at least there's the possibility that they hold him for a game five back on their, you know, because it's 2-2-1. And the numbers are, in all of best of five series in baseball history, team that wins game one, 73%. Under the current format, the 2-2-1, a team that wins game one wins the series 75% of the time. So it even gets worse. But, you're going to have to face Rasmussen again in the series at some point. So really important, critical, basically must win game two for the Yankees coming up on Monday. 888-808-1019, the telephone number coming up. We'll take more of your phone calls, and we'll all try to figure out what the hell Austin Wells was doing, what would the Yankees do from here. Lots to talk about. Plus, we'll get into some football stuff. Jets and Giants, week four, critical games for them. Lots to do as we take you up until 5 o'clock. It is Gordon Damer, your overnight oasis right here on The Fan.
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4: With you here on The Fan, 888-808-1019. The telephone number, Yankees drop game one of their division series against the Tampa Bay Rays, 1-0. Yankees having all of one hit, the Austin Wells blunder, a big story there. But the real takeaway is the Yankee offense just not coming through. And where have I heard that before? Now, last night was a unique example. They're playing a team that's better than them, at least during the regular season. You know, Rays were the better team, and the Yankees do not have a good track record under Aaron Boone of beating teams that are the higher seed. It's only happened once. It was the Guardians. Was it the Guardians, or were they still the Indians at the time? I think it was the Guardians. Well, I don't remember when they became the Guardians anymore. But it only happened one time. It's not happened with the Rays, so and the offense, you were looking for it. Now, early on in the game, I felt like Rasmussen was not really on his game early on. But after the Rays got that early lead on the home run, it felt you could just watch the innings go by. Yankees just getting tighter and tighter and tighter and not coming through. And that has been a recurring theme of the Yankees in the postseason offensively, even in years where they've had better offensive players. So it's only one game. Freddie Peralta will go in game two for Tampa against Cam Schlittler. If you're a Yankee fan, you have to like that matchup. You have the AL Cy Young going up against Freddie Peralta, who has done a better job since he got traded to Tampa. Since moving to Tampa, his ERA went from almost 5 with the Mets to 3.25 and 10 starts, but he's a five and fly kind of guy. You know, if he's in there beyond the fifth inning, that's a bad sign for the Yankees.

0: You know, they should be able to certainly get into the Tampa bullpen fairly early in game two. And if they're not getting into that Tampa bullpen early in game two against Freddie Peralta, that's a sign something's really, really wrong. So we heard from Austin Wells earlier about his boneheaded play trying to go to third that we're all going to be talking about for the next 24 hours, or at least until game two comes along and hopefully the Rays do something stupid for a change. But here's Aaron Boone, the Yankee manager, talking about what went on that play.
1: I don't know. I mean, you know, there's mistakes every now and then in aggression. Obviously, that was one. You know, he's usually a little more risk averse on the bases. You know, but obviously, it's a mistake, and it does happen.
0: All right, so that's one. Do we have another one from Boone talking about the Wells play?
1: Just obviously not a good decision there. Not sure if he saw something on his way, you know, between first and second that, you know, caused him to go there. But obviously, you know, a mistake there. But, biggest issue is just Rasmussen shutting us down. Obviously, we had a handful of guys hit some balls on the screws, Austin being one of them a couple times there. But, you know, we just didn't generate enough, obviously.
0: All right, so there's Boone. So, look, at least he called it a mistake. I was wondering if he was going to come up with some sort of way to talk around the problem there, but he did call it a mistake. It's obviously a mistake, but that's just because it is obviously a mistake doesn't mean that they're going to call it that. But he's right. I mean, that's one play that everybody will focus on, and it was stupid in the moment, but the Yankee offense has to be a whole lot better than that, and hopefully against Freddie Peralta they will be in game two. 888-808-1019, the telephone number. Let's go to Jason, is in Chicago. Jason, what's going on, my man?
2: Hey, first of all, thank you so much for taking for my call. I've had the honor of speaking to the Schmooge before. So I am Jason from Chicago, a huge White Sox fan. And I would not normally call it except shutout pitching events. I'm really excited.
0: Well, look, I mean, you should be excited. They're an exciting team. You got the big home run yesterday against the Guardians, and you pull off a win there in game one of a series on the road, and they've had a magical season, even though it fell apart a little bit down the stretch, the end of the season there. You end up being a wild card as opposed to a division winner, but after the White Sox are kind of following that blueprint of, you know, be really bad for a couple of years, restock the farm system, and when you're ready to win some games, you get back in the playoffs like the Astros did at one time, like the Orioles thought that they were going to do. So they got some good mojo. They're a fun team. So you enjoy it.
2: Well, you have my word as a gentleman. I've had a few drinks.
0: Yeah.
2: I will call you every week as long as the White Sox advance. And otherwise, go New York. I've lived in New York City for forever. Quite some time. Anyway, hugs.
0: All right, Jason, I appreciate that. I got hugs, radio hugs. Can't do much better than that. Yeah, well, look, the White Sox are kind of following that blueprint. They tanked for a bunch of years. You know, people are making it out like, whoa, they were so bad, now they're good. Yeah, well, no, that was all part of the plan. That's what teams do in Major League Baseball. That's why they instituted a draft lottery, because they want to curtail tanking, because tanking, if you do it well, works. I mean, that's how the Astros got good. The Orioles did that, certainly. They lost 100 games multiple years in a row. Now, the problem for the Orioles was they got all these draft picks, they got all these young players, but they haven't been able to develop those guys. So they had all this young talent, but the talent is kind of stalled out. You know, a couple of years ago, looked like they were going to be the team to beat. Remember, they won the division one year, and I think they went, what did they win, 101 games or something like that? And with all the young talent they had, you thought, wow, they're going to be a real challenger for the Yankees. But it's kind of stalled out. So we'll see if the White Sox, I'm sure the Pope is watching. I don't know. He was a White Sox. I don't know if you can be a White Sox fan and be Pope. I don't know. They might be mutually exclusive. Hey, you're listening to the Gordon Damer Show on WFAN, WFAN-FM, WFAN-FM, HD1, New York. All right, so we talked a lot about the baseball. We'll continue to take your phone calls if you want to yell at Austin Wells even more, the Yankee offense, the problems. The one thing that's nice is that we have it's completely focused on one guy. You know, maybe that's what Austin Wells was thinking. You know, we're not going to win this game anyway. And if we don't win this game and the offense as a whole is terrible, everybody's going to be yelling about everybody because nobody did anything. So I'll take the focus and get everybody yelling at me by making one of the more brain-dead decisions that you've seen recently. That's a team player. He should be rewarded for that. And he'll be rewarded by people yelling his name and tweeting about him for the next 48 hours until game number two comes along. But I did want to talk about some football because it's week four in the NFL. And really kind of critical weeks for both the Jets and the Giants. And to me, I think it's more critical that you see something out of the Giants this week. You know, Giants get to face off against the Arizona Cardinals, a team that nobody coming into the year was really expecting much out of anything. And then you look up this week and all of a sudden, based on the performance last week against the Titans and the performance of Jameis Winston in a game and a half, and all of a sudden the Cardinals on the road are favored by 2.5. Saying, wait, what is going on here? But the focus is going to be on Jameis Winston this week. And, you know, the trade that the Giants made to bring in J.J. McCarthy has gotten, I guess, I'm kind of surprised that Giant fans are this behind J.J. McCarthy. I was talking on the show a couple of nights ago, and the social media team kind of sent out the clip of me talking about J.J. McCarthy. This is not even really a hot take or an opinion. This is just like reading the situation for what it is. If J.J. McCarthy turns out to be something for the Giants, it's going to be a major upset. A major upset. And how you know that is based on previous situations like J.J. McCarthy finds himself in. There's not that many guys who are in the same boat as he has been in. A guy who got drafted very high, got an opportunity, not a long opportunity, and yet the organization that drafted him, the guy who drafted, the coach who drafted him, was already willing to turn the page even though that guy was drafted as high as he was. It was over almost before it began. So I would just say to you, if you're, and I guess maybe it's the fact that he's a young player and people don't like somebody on the radio say, oh, this guy's not going to. It's not me that say, how do you know that? I'm not telling you that he's not good. The Vikings told you that. The Vikings told you that by the decision that they made to basically send him to NFL Siberia and be the third string quarterback. And it's not as if they have some great plan A and plan B. You know, plan A is Kyler Murray and plan B is Carson Wentz. So just try to go find examples of someone that was in the same situation or a similar situation to J.J. McCarthy who overcame that situation, got traded someplace else, or finally got back in the good graces of the team that he was playing for, and then all of a sudden turned it around and developed into a capable NFL quarterback. The guys who you would say are somewhat similar would be Trey Lance was one. That's one I brought up. Trey Lance was the third pick in the draft by the Niners. He got four NFL. He was the third pick, and he got four NFL starts, and the Niners were like, nope. Now, part of that was they also drafted Brock Purdy, and Brock Purdy hit the ground running basically right away. So it makes it easier to say, you know, we're not going to try and develop this guy anymore because we have a ready-made product already right here, and we don't have to use the guy who was the third pick in the draft. But Trey Lance would be one. Somebody brought up Josh Rosen. Remember Josh Rosen? I think he was the 10th pick of the Arizona Cardinals. Basically got 16 NFL starts, two NFL teams. Played 13 games for the Cardinals. They immediately realized, no, this is not the guy for us. And then they drafted Kyler Murray, who was better, but was not still the long-term answer that they were hoping for, but they had the number one pick, so they took a quarterback. So he got 16 NFL starts. He did bounce around for two other teams.

and that guy goes someplace else, or somehow he all of a sudden develops into something. It does not happen. Johnny Manziel, another one. He got 8 NFL starts, and he was, I think, the 22nd pick, or he was in the 20s, somewhere around there. 8 NFL starts. And they said, this ain't it. Even the Cleveland Browns said, this ain't it. So, now, if you're just hoping that J.J. McCarthy can come in here and play as a backup quarterback, if that's your expectation, okay. But that's what I said in my original statement. If he turns out to be anything more than just a guy, it's going to be a real pretty major upset. Because of all the things that he fell into with Minnesota, and Minnesota knows about quarterbacks. And they drafted him. It was clearly a mistake. Maybe there'll be more stories that come out now that he's no longer there. But the stories that we already know kind of tell you this. Again, it will be a major upset if this guy turns out to be anything. It just doesn't happen that way. And people keep trying to point, well, you don't know. I don't know. I don't know all the different things, but I'm reading the situation. The Vikings are telling you all you need to know. Because here's the thing. The Giants were desperate for a quarterback, and this is the way they decided to go. Okay, fine. When you're talking about third-string quarterbacks, there are no good options. It's just about what's the... But they gave up a fifth-round pick for a guy who, at best, is a project. He's not coming in... And all of a sudden, now he's going to get an opportunity. Clearly, that's the reason they went out and got him. And if Jameis Winston can't play significantly better than he has in the last week and a half, yeah, it's going to come sooner rather than later. But go through all the issues that J.J. McCarthy has already had in the NFL. It's pretty much every issue that you could have, starting with the fact of he's constantly hurt. He got hurt the first year. You know, they drafted him 10th. There was some conversation of whether or not he would start it, but that conversation ended pretty quickly because he got hurt in training camp. And he missed the entire season. Maybe it wasn't in training camp. Maybe it was the first week. I'm not sure. But he got hurt very early on and didn't play. So that was a kind of a blessing in disguise in some ways, that he got to sit and learn and watch and kind of take things in and allow the game to kind of slow down a little bit and just kind of take it in for that first year. Which in other situations, like when you're talking about drawing up the perfect scenario for a young quarterback, people talk about how that's important. The whole Patrick Mahomes type of situation, or the Aaron Rodgers situation, taking the situation in and watching for a little while and letting the game kind of, there's a lot to learn coming from college. So if you get to sit for an entire year, that should be a benefit. It was not a benefit for JJ. Well, maybe it was a benefit, but it didn't really lead to him taking the job by the reins once he finally got the job, and it was because poor play and more injuries. So those are two things that he already has checked those boxes. He's injured a lot, didn't play well for Minnesota, and now you're trading him to a new team. He's got to learn a new offense. This is not, I don't think, a long-term move. The long-term move is you're hoping Jackson Dart's going to be back next year. This is a now move. It might be a week from now move. If Jameis goes out and plays poorly against Arizona, a week from now, J.J. McCarthy is almost certainly going to be the start. If it's not next week, it's coming here soon. They didn't make this move to bring this guy in here just to have an extra guy, I don't think. I think it's because they have some concerns about Jameis, and if Jameis continues to play poorly, they're going to make that switch. But this is a guy who, at best, is a project. And if you had stock in J.J. McCarthy, the best thing... Now, it was always going to be a long shot that, watching what happened with him in Minnesota, that he was going to go someplace and succeed. But you would have to think that if he were going to go to that second place and succeed, that he would be given time to develop the skills that he has and learn the offense and kind of
not be thrown in the

0: deep end right away. But it feels like with the Giants, he's going to be thrown in the deep end right away. So I know it seems like there's a lot of Giant. I don't know. Maybe they're expecting a lot more. Well, he was a high draft pick. He had to be drafted high for some reason. There's lots of guys who are drafted high that don't turn out to be anything. Now, the one benefit you have when you're drafted high is you usually get a second or a third chance or a fourth chance. And maybe that will be the case with J.J. McCarthy. Or maybe against all odds, in a week or two, the Giants will go to J.J. McCarthy and all the things that were issues for him in Minnesota, which was a long list, will be gone. And he'll just be the guy that, you know, is worthy of the 10th pick in the draft. You have to admit, that would be a major upset. That is very unlikely. He's coming into a new team, learning a new offense. He's had injury issues, and the Vikings saw 10 games. Think about that. They drafted him 10th overall. They saw 10 games and said, you know what? We're moving on. And the Vikings are a team that Kevin O'Connell knows about quarterbacks. And the thing that people will bring up, well, you know, they let go Sam Darnold. Yeah, he was a free agent. He got to decide where he was going. They didn't trade him away. And before Sam Darnold got to Minnesota, he bounced around the league quite a bit and then finally had success in Minnesota, at least in part because of Kevin O'Connell. So the same guy who developed Sam Darnold into getting the contract that he did with the Seahawks is the same guy who was trying to teach J.J. McCarthy, and it didn't work. And after 10 games, they realized, you know what? We're doing something different. But let's say that, you know what? No, you're wrong. He can still be that guy. Why did no other team take a chance on J.J. McCarthy, right? Like, there's talk about how John Harbaugh talked to Jim Harbaugh because Jim Harbaugh had him at Michigan. Jim Harbaugh could have made he could have given up a late-round draft pick. It was pretty well known when the 10th pick in the draft, who plays 10 games and then becomes the third-string quarterback for the team that drafted him and the coach that drafted him, it's pretty clear that guy's available in a trade. Any NFL team that needs a backup quarterback could have traded for J.J. McCarthy, and nobody did, and only the Giants did, because they're desperate to get somebody who might, in a slim chance, have a chance to play the position at a halfway decent level. Again, if J.J. McCarthy turns out to be anything more than just a warm body, it will be a major upset. It might be the biggest upset of the NFL season. 888-808-1019 is the telephone number. 888-808-1019. Coming up, we'll get more of your phone calls involved as we talk about the Yankees, the football, touch on the Jets too. Lots to do. It's Gordon Damer, your overnight oasis, right here on The Fan.
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20: Hey, it is Gordon Damer with you here on The Fan. 888-808-1019, the telephone number. I always forget to plug my Twitter handle, my X handle. It is, funny enough, my name, Gordon Damer. So you can find me there. A couple people already have, without even needing to be prompted. Don't you feel silly now? I got Curtis Boydston. He says, do you realize the Yankees hit the second most home runs in 26 with 223? The Astros hit 226, and Rodon pitched better in Yankee Stadium, and he beat the Rays at home. I don't know what his point is. Yeah, the Yankees hit a lot of home runs. I said they have to hit home runs to be successful in the postseason. Not really going out on a limb, although you would think I came up with the most bizarre, what, with the reaction of people online. Yeah, every team, even teams that didn't hit home runs in the regular season as high as other teams, if you, when you get to postseason, you have to win.

0: win, you're going to win games because of home runs. You know, you can only score runs consistently with small ball so often. And right now, as we speak, in this moment in time, it may change, it may fluctuate, but so far in this year's postseason, 55% of all the runs scored were scored via home run. Now, that's not, I don't think it's going to stay that high, but it's always pretty high. It's always usually around 50%, and it's always higher in the postseason than it is in the regular season. Home runs grow in importance in the postseason. So, yeah, I'm on board with that. Now, the Rodon one, yeah, it's great that he pitches better at home. I don't want him pitching a game in the series. I do not trust Carlos Rodon. I'm sorry. I've seen enough. And there's no scenario where I will feel good. If it were the case that the Yankees won the next two, and then in game four, for some reason, the Rays were going with Drew Rasmussen in that game at the stadium, and my options were, and Cam was already slated for game, maybe then I would have to see how he got to that point. I don't think there's a scenario where I will feel good about Carlos Rodon starting in the postseason. You know, like we've seen enough of Carlos Rodon, and when things go wrong for him, they go really wrong. Now, did he have a good season? Did he have a good stretch? Was he the hotter pitcher than Gerrit Cole coming down? Yes, but the postseason, I just can't trust the guy. And I said, if you're going to start him, right, if the Yankees had some faith in him to start a postseason game, yeah, his ERA in the postseason is 7.5. And outside of a series with against the Guardians in 2024, as a Yankee pitching in the postseason in 2024, he pitched against the Royals. He lasted 3 2/3 innings and gave up 4 runs. Against the Dodgers in the World Series, he made 1 start, lasted 3 1/3, gave up 4 earned runs. Against the Red Sox, last year, he made 1 start. He gave up 3 runs in 6 innings. That's not terrible. And then against the Blue Jays, he made 1 start, lasted 2 1/3 innings, and gave up 6 runs. Yeah, I'm not going to trust that guy come postseason. Sorry. And I have better options, right? I would rather go back to Cole in Game 4 on regular rest, and then I have Cam Schlittler in Game 5 if we get there. But no, I'm not going to. I realize maybe he pitched better at home. That's great. I don't care if the game's on the moon. I don't trust Carlos Rodon in the postseason. And if the Yankees were going to pitch him at any point, pitch him in game one, you can recover from that. And look, last night, he could have given up 1,700 runs. Yankees had 1 hit. Wouldn't have mattered. They wanted to go with Gerrit Cole. I think it was the right call. As it turned out, Cole's not the reason you really lost it. Now, he gave up a run, and the Yankees scored 0. And according to Elias Sports Bureau, no team in baseball postseason history has ever won a game when scoring 0 runs. So the trend continues. 888-808-1019, the telephone number, 888-808-1019. The other person who reached out to me on X, at Gordon Damer, Gary Goldberg, says, Sam Darnold, I think, fits your J.J. McCarthy criteria. No, he does not. Because Sam bounced around the league quite a bit, and he was a high draft pick, but it was, I'm talking about getting that few starts for the team that drafted you. The team that drafts you and hands you the keys over as the quarterback and puts you in there, and they see you for 10 starts and say, nope, that's not it. Sam Darnold started, what was it, 3 years with the Jets? Was it 3 years or 4 years? He started the first 3 years, and then he was at Carolina because the Jets had the pick to take Zach Wilson. Whatever happened to that guy? So that doesn't qualify. And while Sam didn't play every single game, he still was able to play 13 games, basically a season for the Jets. No, J.J. McCarthy's different. He was drafted, got hurt, missed the entire first season, and then when he got in there, he got 10 starts, and the Vikings turned the page at that point. They said, no, this is not it. And they just held on to him to see if somebody would come calling and give them something to get back to trade him away. It was clear when he's the third string quarterback, when he goes from top 10 pick starting quarterback to third string, he's not in their long-term plans. And it would be one thing if the Vikings fell into something like the Niners did with Brock Purdy, or some free agent quarterback became available and he wanted to play for Kevin O'Connell and the Vikings. No, their plan A after everything that happened with McCarthy was Kyler Murray and was Carson Wentz. Those are the guys that are starting ahead of J.J. McCarthy. So, no, the only guys who got drafted somewhat similarly and the team that drafted them turned the page on them as quickly as J.J. McCarthy did. Trey Lance with the Niners. Josh Rosen kind of said, but he got starts with two different teams, but one of them is the Dolphins. That doesn't barely count. Paxton Lynch wasn't drafted as high as McCarthy, but fewer starts, four starts. And they said, no, you're not it. And then Johnny Manziel, I think it was eight starts for Cleveland, and he was, boop, out the door. So the track record for the situation that J.J. McCarthy finds himself in is not great. Now, if he went to a situation where he got to, if you told me Jackson Dart was healthy this year and was still playing, and the Giants decided to trade a late round day three pick for J.J. McCarthy because they see something, and he's not going to start anytime soon, but he's a project and we're looking long term and they're going to work with him. But unfortunately, that's not the way the NFL works anymore. Like, it's year to year. But at least in that situation, if you were bringing him in and there was a long-term plan for him, they're bringing him in and it feels like they're going to throw him in pretty quickly. And I don't see how that can be successful. I don't see what the Giants would have in their situation that was better than what McCarthy had in Minnesota. And he wasn't successful in Minnesota. But the things that people keep trying to defend, the team went 6-4. Yeah, do you think that was because of J.J. McCarthy, or was because the team was really good? The team was really good, and there was one thing holding them back, the quarterback. 888-808-1019 is the telephone number. Let's go back to the phones. Let's go out to Reggie is in White Plains. Reggie, you're next up on the Fan.
1: Gordon, first off, you're a great change-up on the Fan, man. I appreciate you taking my call.
0: Oh, thanks, Reggie.
1: Listen, I clipped your Sidney Sweeney take from a couple nights ago and sent it to my friends, and we all think it's an all-time take. That was perfect.
0: Yes. Boom, part of the Yankee with men, yes.
1: I hear John Sterling saying they run the bases like drunks. I mean, I'm going to make this exact same point I made after a game back in July with this team. Whether it's Grisham the other night or Wells last night, the culture that's become acceptable for these guys to think they can take an absurd risk like that and not be fearful of heavy criticism and consequences is once again reared its ugly head at the worst possible time for this team.
0: Yeah, I hear what you're saying. The Grisham one, I don't know if he's still hurt or if that's just him lollygagging. That one to me is baffling. The one with Wells last night is absolutely baffling. That one, at least, I can understand the mindset of, hey, we're not doing anything. I have to go outside of my... But it's such a stupid play in real time. And to hear him kind of explain it away afterwards is kind of frustrating, too, because it's almost like, I would do it again. You know, the risk was not worth the reward. You were out by a mile, and everybody who was watching the game knew that. And the fact that Boone, after the game, said, yeah, that's a mistake, that's about as critical as Boone ever is. So that tells you how bad of a play that was.
1: Very true. I mean, it's coaching, man. I mean, kids in Williamsport know better than that decision by Wells. You know, he should be conditioned by his manager to know better, and it's crazy they believe they can ignore coaching at a time like that.
0: Yeah, I mean, it's, you know, the Mets had a play like that during the season with Vientos, where he blew through the stop sign, and Vientos might even be slower than Wells is. And after the game, he was just like, "Yeah, I saw the stop sign, and that stop sign was so emphatic, but I would do." Basically, said I would do it again, and it's just it's mind boggling. Yes, we understand that you want it to be safe, but that's not the time, that's not the situation to be risking something like that. And that's a basic, you don't make the first or third out of third base. But it ties back to what the bigger problem is with the Yankees, is that the offense, it just seems like that they buckle under the pressure. That when the pressure gets, and that's a sign of somebody who's trying to do too much in the moment. And why is that? Because they feel the pressure. I got to do something that is more than I am capable of doing because we can't score any runs. We can't get any hits. Hopefully this is just a blip. Hopefully this is just a bonehead play that happened in one game and we don't see any more of it. But, you know, Aaron Boone has been here long enough. And, you know, when he first got the job, those first couple of years, early on in the season, the Yankees would play really sloppy. You know, they do a lot of sloppy. They had a lot of things to clean up in those first. But, you know, after the first month of the season, they would clean those things up and they would play clean baseball and they would get moving in the right direction. But as time has gone along, there's just these mistakes that happen, that continue to happen. And that's why a team like the Rays scares you, because they don't make those mistakes. They don't give you extra outs. And when the game comes down to execution and playing clean baseball, that's not generally a game that the Yankees excel at. 888-808-1019, the telephone number, 888-808-1019. Coming up, more of your phone calls. We'll get more into the Jets and Giants, week 4 in the NFL. Lots to do. Gordon Damer, your overnight oasis right here on The Fan.
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17: 29. Talk New York sports here. The

0: Remember that? And it was playing a lot during the Yankee game last night. Sydney Sweeney, the actress, you know who I mean. She did an ad for this sports prediction market called Novig. So they're in competition with Kalshi and Polymarket. It's the same type of concept, but it's one that is just for sports. But she did, remember, it was about a month ago she came out with this ad for this company called Novig. And because it's Sydney Sweeney, she was scantily clad, let's put it that way. And people lost their ever-loving minds. So the thing that's different about Novig, you know, on other prediction markets, you can kind of basically bet on anything, right? The temperature it's going to be, the politics, elections, anything and everything. But Novig is just sports. So she does this ad where she's talking about just sports, and she's half naked, but she's covered up by basketballs and helmets and all this type of thing, right? Sydney Sweeney is very well endowed. So people lost their minds at the time talking about how she was setting back women's sports. It was the most moronic take in a world where we are deluged with moronic takes on a daily basis. You can see something every single day thanks to social media. Like, Jesus, we are, as a society, we are getting dumber by the second. But that one was really stupid because she wasn't saying that she was an athlete. She wasn't denigrating athletes or female athletes or women athletes. She was touting the fact that Novig only does sports. And she was using her boobs to make this point, which was very effective. But people were like, she was like the first person, like people were making it out as if she was the first person to use her boobs to sell you a product. People, have you seen advertisements before? And it's not even like she came up with this playbook. She's essentially, now she's doing it better, but she's essentially running the same playbook. Remember Kate Upton? Back in the day, Kate Upton, she was the person that was well endowed and did commercials. And I think she did a commercial for a, was it Hardee's or something like that that got everybody up in arms? But nobody said, you know, you're setting back women hamburgers. I don't remember the specific ad. But anyway, people lost their minds about this ad. But let's see, was the ad effective? I mean, that's at the end of the day, one of the main questions. Well, as it turns out, Novig quadrupled its evaluation on the back of an ad from Sydney Sweeney that got 47 million Instagram views along with a week of public argument. The sports-only prediction market has raised new funding at a $2 billion evaluation, which is four times the evaluation that they had back in February. Now, that's a lot of numbers, and I don't know what the hell to do with them, but I think that the ad was pretty effective. I think that she knew what she was doing. Yes, one of the first rules of advertising, sex sells. And with Sydney Sweeney, she is fighting an uphill battle. You know, like, there's sex now everywhere. Everybody realizes sex sells. So everybody's trying to use sex to sell something. Supply and demand. She is fighting an uphill battle, and she is not just winning, she is crushing it. She is an investor in this company. Now, I don't know to what degree she's, you know, again, a lot of numbers I don't understand. She's doing pretty well for herself. She's doing just fine. And she's doing this based on boobs. She's selling boobs to you. And they're not even boobs that nobody's ever seen before. They've been around. They've been around the block a time or two. Not I, myself, but, you know, people, they have been available to those who are interested in seeing them. And yet still, it's getting attention. So good for her. But yeah, the Novig company, they are not regretting their decision to bring in Sydney Sweeney. It has worked out pretty well for them.
1: Gordon, I would just like to say right here, there's no limitation or expiration date on the amount of times boobs are viable. So I think this is a great business plan.
0: It seems like it works. Now, you have to have the right boobs. But in terms of, you know, to put this in a sports sense, she is the secretariat of boobs. She is the Usain Bolt of boobs. She is the boob king right now. Like, if
1: he's LeBron James of boobs.
0: Of boobs, yes. You could make the case that she is the LeBron or the Michael Jordan of boobs. You could make whatever case you want. Like, I don't even know who would be the set. Right now, if you said, name, you're on Family Feud. You're on Fast Money. And somebody says, name the most famous pair of boobs right now. It has to be Sydney Sweeney. I don't even know who would not be. If you were the second person on Fast Money and they gave you the because the first person gave Sydney Sweeney, you might run out of time trying to come up with a second pair of boobs that's as famous or close to being famous. Who's well known for boobs right now outside of Sydney Sweeney? She has cornered the market. She is like Tony Montana in Scarface. She's cornered the market on boobs. Nobody else can make any headway. She is the number one name in boobs right now. And as you said, Ray, good point. Boobs, they work. They worked in the, back in the day. They work now. And I'll just say, I hope that they work in the future. I don't want to live in a world where boobs don't work anymore. That's a dark, dark day, my friend. Dark, dark day. 888-808-1019 is the telephone number, 888-808-1019. Coming up, we'll get more of your phone calls on the Yankee debacle last night, game one against the Rays. I also have a question. I have a question for the audience, and I need some younger people to maybe help me out on this, because this thing does not make any sense to me whatsoever. So I'll tell you what it is coming up. 888-808-1019. It is Gordon Damer, your overnight oasis right here on The Fan.
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24: 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The fan.

Who is the top five currently of famous boobs? And this is why you can't trust. This is what's going to take over our jobs? Come on. It says my Mount Rushmore. Is that what I said? No, I didn't ask for a Mount Rushmore of famous boobs. I asked for the top five currently, the people who are in their prime. I'm not asking for the Hall of Fame of boobs. I'm not asking for first ballot Hall of Famers on boobs. I'm asking for current boobs. The Mount Rushmore. And again, AI, ChatGPT, get it together. Here's my Mount Rushmore. How many do you think it has on a... What's on a Mount Rushmore? How many goes into a Mount Rushmore? Here's my top five. That's not a Mount Rushmore. That's a top...

0: 5. Mount Rushmore, according to ChatGPT. Really, I mean, build some more data centers so we can get a correct list of the boobs, please. They have Pamela Anderson, Dolly Parton, rest in peace, Selma Hayek, Christina Hendricks, and Sofia Vergara. Well, look, that's a fine list of all time, but that's not people, I'm talking in their prime, still playing the game, so to speak. Bad job by ChatGPT. 888-808-1019 is the telephone number. So last night, obviously the Yankees lose game one of the division series, the play that everybody's talking about, the Austin Wells play. And everybody had the same reaction in real time watching the game, right? Yankees finally got a hit. Here we go. It's a 1-0 game. Here we go. We're in the eighth inning. Here we go. And then immediately, you couldn't even enjoy the hit because Austin Wells gets thrown down at third base. During the break, I finally got to hear Dave Sims' call of the play, and I think it's perfect. Here's Dave Sims.
1: Here's the next pitch. Swing on, hit hard, down the right field line. That is a fair ball down in the corner. Wells the first. He's going to get the second easily. He's taking three, and here he comes. Wells dives. Oh, goodness gracious, he's out by 3 feet.
0: Come on, that's funny. That is funny.
1: You hate to make that third out at third, don't you? Man, oh man. Good relay.
2: Oh, boy.
1: By the right fielder.
2: He's Mesa waiting for him.
1: To Palacios, to Caminero, and he's out. So and the one was, hit goes to no avail.
0: All right, so there's the call of Dave Sims and Susan Waldman here on the fan. Yeah, I mean, look, that's the sign of a good broadcast. I mean, the fact that he didn't curse in that moment, that's impressive because... Don't be me. Thrown off the air in the middle of the game. That would be my problem. All right, 888-808-1019 is the telephone number. And of course, game two is coming up on Monday, and you'll hear the game right here. On the fan, let's go out to Jimmy is in Rockland. Jimmy, what's going on, my friend?
3: Hey, Gordon, what's going on? What's happening, man? Hey, you know, you started talking about boobs, and the first thing that came to mind was Aaron Boone and Aaron Judge with boobs.
0: Well, I mean, at least you got two of them that are current, unlike ChatGPT.
3: And they don't look the same like boobs, right? They
0: don't
3: look different. Aaron's a little bit taller than Aaron. Hey, listen, I don't know what the heck happened tonight, Gordon. You know, I'm watching the game, and, you know, Cole made a mistake. You know, they capitalized, and then Rasmussen, who was on his game, made a mistake, and Austin Wells capitalized, and then, you know, they teach in Little League to don't watch the ball, but you should be watching Rojas, and then he's not looking at nothing. He's running blind, and the next thing I know, I'm like, Jesus Christ, what is going on? And then the rest is history.
0: Yeah, I mean, look, that's going to be the thing that gets hit on, but I think it's bigger than that, Jimmy, you know, in terms of the Yankee problems on offense. You know, the fact that everybody's going to focus on that because it was so stupid in real time, obviously dumb, but it's the only thing you can complain about because they did nothing else the rest of the night. They did nothing else the rest of the night. It wasn't like they had a whole bunch of rallies. You know, Jazz got to second base. That was the runner. I was thinking earlier about the runner in scoring position. That was the runner in scoring position that they left in scoring position. Trent Grisham having a non-competitive at bat. So, look, these are the type of things that have happened. Now, do I expect the Yankees to make major changes in game two in terms of the lineup? No, I don't. I don't know what real options they have on this roster. You know, maybe you could give Caballero a start at third base, but it doesn't seem like they want to do that going up against Freddy Peralta. You just have to kind of trust the people that you have out there. You know, you're facing off against another righty. You're going to have that should play to your advantage with the amount of lefties you have in the lineup. Go out there and show it. Somebody run into one. Somebody get on base. Somebody earn a couple of walks. And this is what, look, when Rasmussen is on, like he was last night, he pitches deep into games. If Freddy Peralta is pitching deep into a game in game two, send up the alarm because something has really gone wrong. Like, it would not surprise me at all if Freddy Peralta, I would think that there's a better chance of Freddy Peralta not seeing the fifth than pitching into the sixth. So go out there and fix some things here and get it going. It's one thing for Rasmussen to own you

0: If you can't get some offense going against Freddie Peralta with your ace on the mound, and I know this always sounds like a stupid point. I always say it's stupid when I see people talking about it, but it feels critical for the Yankees. They got to score a run early. They can't. You watch the games when they're down early on and Cole giving up, even though it was only one run. You could just watch as the game went along, the pressure mounts on the Yankees, and they do not respond to that pressure well. That's just the way it is. Carlo's in Kings Park. Carlo, you're next up on the Fan.
1: Good morning, Gordon. How you doing?
0: I've been better, Carlo. You know, I got to be honest. I've been better.
1: I know that feeling. I didn't know the Yankees were going against Cy Young last night.
0: It did seem that way. Well, look, he will get some Cy Young votes this year. I mean, he's a very good pitcher, but it always feels like when the Yankees are in the postseason, if the guy's a bad pitcher against the Yankees, he's good. If he's good against other teams, he's great against the Yankees. And then if he's great or really good like Rasmussen is, all of a sudden he's just completely untouchable.
1: Well, I don't know if you touched on this point, but the last time I checked, it is kind of like an important thing to score runs in postseason play.
0: Yes,
1: but that's just me. But
0: yeah.
1: I don't know. Maybe I'm missing that concept. I'm not quite sure. But I'll tell you this much, Gordon, with all seriousness, you have to win game two. You have to win game two.
0: That's the way it goes.
1: There's no two ways about it, no pun intended. You have to win. I mean, I don't care. You scratch, crawl. I don't care. Because let me tell you right now, you could be back in the driver's seat if you win game two. But then again, if you lose game two, it's fire Aaron Boone.
0: Well, people will say that, but you know the Yankees, they're not open to changes.
1: If they lose this series, I don't care how much they talk about, he's bulletproof, he's this. No. It'll go on almost 10 years with no. It's not acceptable, and for that matter, you might as well get rid of Cashman too.
0: Carl, you may as well ask them to change the name of the organization. I mean, those things are not going to. I mean, you know, they're not going to happen.
1: I understand, but you know, like they say, you put a square peg in a round hole. I mean, you know, you're expecting the same. Come on, you know, you can't keep them doing the same thing over and over again. It's just senilism, and you just can't keep doing it. But I'll tell you, I'll be glued to the set on Monday. Like there's no tomorrow. I will be glued. I hope to God it's hammered to no end that the idea of the game is to score runs. Hopefully it's hammered. I'm praying with every fiber in my bones that it is hammered, like nauseam. I mean, I'm talking everyone in their ear. I mean, I'm talking everyone.
0: I think that they know that, and that kind of feeds into the pressure. They just don't have guys that have been able to do well under the pressure, under the spotlight. And to me, I know it's a dumb point. Hey, they got to get a lead. Yeah, of course, you can't win a game if you don't have a lead. But to me, they got to get a run or somehow get a run in the first couple of innings, and then I feel like that the pressure will kind of subside a little bit, and they can just play a typical game. And with Cam Schlittler on the mound, if the offense can score three or four runs, that should be a win, and you'll feel a whole lot different about the series.
1: Oh, one more point on the Yanks, and I'll get right to the Jets. Not for anything, taking nothing away from Freddie Peralta. He is going against arguably the best pitcher in the American League. There is no reason why the Yankees should not.
0: Absolutely.
1: I'm going to say this. And what time is it? Almost 3 o'clock. Let me tell you right now. They have got to score early, and guess what? Often, I'm sorry. If it wasn't my TV last night, it would have been destroyed. It would have been absolutely destroyed. That's how angry I was. I mean, I can't believe I didn't wake up the dead. That's how angry I am. I mean, I'm seething right now, but it's okay. And as far as the Jets go, let me tell you right now. Look, they have not embarrassed themselves in any of these games. They haven't, but like I don't know if you made this point that I'd rather be 2-2 than 1-3. But that's just me. I don't know. And not for anything. Look, this is not. I'm gonna repeat this. I can't believe I'm gonna repeat this because I don't want any I don't want any fool calling up and saying, well, it's Geno. It is not Geno. Geno has played his tail off all year long so far. He has not been a turnover machine.
0: No, he's not been the
1: more
0: problem.
1: Than acceptable. More than acceptable.
0: Carlo, he has not been the problem. No question about it. He has not been the issue. Coach might have been the issue. And it's about time you get to see something out of the coach that makes you feel like, you know what, at least I got that right. You know, there's a lot of the Jets season that is all about next year. You'd like to know that, I think so far, you know that the roster is improved, but the roster, it has to turn into results. It has to turn into results. Hey, by the way, you're listening to the Gordon Damer Show, your overnight oasis, right here on WFAN, WFAN-FM, WFAN-FM, HD1, New York. So in terms of the Jets this week, they face off against the Bears. And, you know, I've kind of made this point in the course of the week, and I do feel better about the Jets this week. And maybe people are like, well, how can you feel better about the Jets? They're sitting there coming off a loss to the Lions, and now they're going up against the Bears, even with a backup quarterback. The Bears are coming off again a win against the Eagles. The Bears are one of those teams. Right now in the NFL, there's a couple of really good teams, a couple of really bad teams, and everybody else is in the middle. And each week, it feels like we come away from whatever week, say, wow, this week, these teams are so unpredictable. It's about time that the unpredictability works in the favor of the Jets. Let's see you be the team that everybody after week four is talking about. Hey, you know what? Jets are pretty good. And I'm telling you right now, if you can go into Chicago and beat the Bears this week, even with a backup quarterback, and get to 2-on-2 on the season. You know, for so long, I know this is a Robert Saleh point about the receipts, you're keeping receipts. If the Jets get to 2-and-2 after these first four games, there'll be a lot more of the national focus being about, hey, the Jets are making some strides. To get to 2-and-2 with the teams that they're facing, not that they've beaten Super Bowl champions or anything, but this is the first step of kind of getting out of where the Jets have been. You know, the Jets have been in the bargain basement. They have been as low down. They were the teams, the five teams that are the worst teams in the sport. That's where they've been. So for the Jets to get out of that into just the middle, into the group of, hey, we got a season after four games, that's an improvement. And you're right, Geno Smith, when they went out and made that deal for Geno Smith, I thought, oh, my God, here we go again. Geno Smith coming back to the Jets. This is the plan at quarterback. And part of the reason why I was skeptical is not just about Geno, but it was about the decision. Who's making these decisions? The same people who brought you Justin Fields the year before. So when you have a failure like that, and that was a failure in year one, and you make somewhat of a controversial decision to say, hey, Geno Smith is going to be our starting quarterback, I view that through the prism of that first move. It's almost like when they do the movie trailers and it's like, from the people who brought you this. From the people who brought you Justin Fields is from the people who brought you Ishtar. You know, people who brought you Plan 9 from outer space. It's hard to trust those people on the next move. But Geno has absolutely played well. I thought last week, you know, some of the throws that he made were very impressive into tight windows where it had to be just right, and he did it. So he has not really been the problem. I will say, though, and look, it's only three games. Coming into the year, one of the reasons why I thought that the Jets were going to be significantly better was because of the things that you were putting around the quarterback, namely the offensive line. You know, the Jets' offensive line, that rebuild, I don't even know if you can call it a rebuild. I think it's just a build. They have invested tons of resources. I mean, two first-round picks. They got a second-round pick. They signed the guy from the Raiders. They brought him in. I mean, it's been a and they've used more than that. They had Vera Tucker for a while. They have been fixing this offensive line. It feels like almost as long as the playoff streak. I mean, think about all the times that we have spent talking about the Jets' offensive line.

the Lions and the Packers, that offensive line has gotten manhandled. And I thought that looking at the things that the Jets had at their disposal coming into this year, the receivers they had, I know Mitchell's hurt right now, and Garrett Wilson, the tight ends, even though Sadiq, I didn't know what he was going to be, but he was a high draft pick. People rave about him so far, so good, if he can stay healthy. Breece Hall in the running game. And the offensive line being a strength. Maybe not, it's not going to be, I didn't think it was going to be top five or top 10, but I didn't think it was going to be a liability, right? But at least so far, it has not been a strength. And that is troublesome. Because I thought that that was finally kind of solved. Now, look, it's five different guys. These guys get hurt. I think the guy for the Raiders is hurt right now. You know, you get dinged up, so this piece is moving in, this piece is moving out. I want to see them this week kind of establish something. And I realize it's tough with no Breece Hall, and Braylon Allen's going to get the start. And, you know, Allen has looked good at times. You know, you see him running, and the size of him, you're like, oh, my God, how is anybody going to tackle that guy? So maybe this will be his coming out party, but to me, that's a real key for this week. Let's go see if you can go, you know, kind of put your imprint on the game through your offensive line. And I know people are like, well, you know, it's the Bears. You're going to have to score points. Geno's having to throw. I like the balance that they've had so far, and they've kind of been forced to throw more than run because the running game has not gotten going. But I want to see them kind of put the imprint on the game this week against the Bears defense where they can control the game and control. And I don't want it to turn into, hey, we're asking Geno to save us by throwing, you know, 35 times, 40 times a game. I want to see that balance, even with the backup quarterback. Even with the backup running back and Braylon Allen. And I will say this as well. Another guy that I thought coming into this year, this is going to be a big year for him, Breece Hall. The fact that he's hurt now, it feels like, and I remember when the Jets drafted Breece Hall, and I remember the draft, I'm thinking, boy, that guy looks like, you know, he's one of those guys that maybe you haven't seen before the draft, but you watch the highlights, and you start to look at him and watch how he moves. You're like, boy, that guy's going to be pretty good. And I thought Breece Hall was going to be pretty good. It's been a little bit diminished returns. It has not turned out to be this huge. Now, again, they've been remaking the offensive line. The offense in general has been dysfunctional, and he's been the one thing that you've kind of had. And it's not like he's over the hill. I think he's only 25 or maybe he's 26. I'm not sure, but he's still a young guy. But, you know, you went out and paid him, and now he's paid like a top 10 back in the league and at least through 3 weeks. And it's a small sample size. I get it. But now he's hurt. It is not. He's not giving you the production that you were kind of hoping for. So to me, this is a very important week, a very important game. And again, with the Jets, one eye is on the season, but there's always an eye on the future, right? The fact that they have these three draft picks and the quarterback conversation moving forward. At least through three, and look, I might learn to regret this later on. This might come back and sound ridiculous when we get to the end of the season. But it feels like with the way that Geno has played so far, if he can kind of keep this up, I don't think it's preposterous to think that, yes, you're still going to draft a quarterback next year, but you will not be forced to throw that guy into the fire like so many rookie quarterbacks get thrown into. And whoever that next guy is, I don't know. Maybe, you know, the fact that the Jets have to find the guy and draft the guy and develop the guy, it just feels kind of impossible with what we've been through. But whoever that guy is, he's coming into a far better situation, I think, than either Zach Wilson and certainly Sam Darnold. Like, there's some talent around him when he walks in the door. And if Geno can continue to play at this level, which is not superstar, it's not outrageous, he's not, you know, he's not MVP level or anything like that, but it's been acceptable. So that next year you can, I think he's under contract only through this year. I'm not sure if Geno has an extra year left on his contract. I'll have to look at that. But you could bring back Geno, allow him to remain the starter, and allow that whoever that guy is you draft to sit behind him and learn from Geno to a certain extent, but also not be thrown into the fire right away, man, that would be a huge plus.
That would be a huge bonus for that next guy. Like, there's so

0: many things, and Jet fans, I think, know this because they've lived it. They've made every mistake that you can make along the way in terms of the quarterback. But you want to have the right pieces around him. You want to have the right coaching around him. You want to have an offensive line that can block for him. You want him to have some weapons to throw to. Whoever that next guy is for the Jets, I think they'll have that. The problem with that is, though, I still don't know about the head coach. And I got to start to see some pieces here where it's not just about, well, it's better than it was. It's only better than it was right now because you took such a massive step back last year. You know, last year, we didn't think going into last year, the Jets were going to take a massive step back. A massive step back from where the Jets were. It already kind of felt like they were had their backs against the wall, and they took a step back from that. So the only reason why things look better now is in relation to last year. You have to see some real signs that the coach can put some wins together. And look, if they're able to, even with the Bears playing with a backup quarterback, if you can get that win this week, that will be the best win that the Jets have had under Aaron Glenn. It's not really in much competition. He's only won 4 games as a head coach, including the only game you won this year was against possibly the worst team in football. So let me go see some actual results against some other teams that are also in the mix like you are. Like the Bears are one of those teams that I don't think they're the top of the league. Maybe they will be when Caleb Williams gets back. We'll see. But they're in that mix right now where a lot of teams are in that mix. Like one week they look great, one week not so much. Go beat that team. Go on the road and beat that team. They got a backup quarterback. That will be by far the best win that Aaron Glenn has had so far as a head coach. 888-808-1019 is the telephone number, 888-808-1019. Coming up, more of your phone calls. We'll get back into the baseball as well. Lots to do as we take you up until 5 o'clock. Plus, I have a question for the young people. I don't know that there's young people still up. It is like going into Sunday, so I would think that there are still some young people out and about right now. I need the help of young people because there's something going on in music that I don't understand, and I'm hoping somebody can point me in the right direction. So I'll tell you what it is coming up. 888-808-1019. It is Gordon Damer, your overnight oasis right here on The Fan.
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808-1019. The telephone number, of course. We've talked a lot tonight about the baseball with the Yankees losing game one. Not a must-win game, but safe to say, after watching that last night, Yankees with one hit, getting shut out 1-0. There's nowhere to go but up. And we'll get ready for game number two coming up on Monday, a game you'll hear right here on The Fan. And that game, you'd have to say, for the Yankees, with Cam Schlittler going up against Freddy Peralta, is a must-win game. You know, the way this series swings, if you're able to win that game and even up the series at a game apiece and then come home for the next two, you'll feel a whole lot better because, at least in part, the Yankees will have scored a run. That will be a good... All of a sudden, if the Yankees could score a run, things would look a whole lot better. So we'll see when that comes up. But, of course, last night, the play everybody talking about with Austin Wells deciding to try to stretch a double into a triple, which turned out to be just a complete disaster and one of the dumber base-running moves, which, you know, sometimes there's bad base-running moves that, oh, he was trying to be aggressive there. Just that there was a bang-bang play or... You know, the team just happened to make a perfect relay. Well, the Rays did make a perfect relay, but you expect that out of the Rays. You don't expect, if you wanted to catch them by surprise, it did not work. It caught us all by surprise, but it did not catch the Rays by surprise because Austin Wells was out by about 3 feet. But we've talked about the Yankees a lot tonight. We've looked ahead to the week four for the Jets and Giants, critical games for both teams as they get ready to play teams that, you know, kind of in the mix. You know, the

The Giants, rather, are sitting at 2-1. The Cardinals are at 1-2, but it doesn't feel like there's that much separation. So much so, how are the Cardinals the Cardinals are now favored coming into MetLife? The Arizona Cardinals, who were coming into the year, I know it's only we played three games, but and they haven't been dreadful compared to some other teams. But to think that three games in, the Cardinals are now favored over the Giants at MetLife doesn't make you feel great. And it didn't make you feel great last week watching how close that game was coming down the stretch. And then you get the Jets going up against the Bears. I would just like to get to a stage where the Jets and Giants aren't constantly both playing at 1 o'clock. I would like to get back to a stage in my life where we could have, because it feels like they're burning both games at 1 o'clock because both teams are not really all that good. I'd like to get to a stage where, you know what, we can have, you know, and the Giants held up their end of the bargain, right? Week one, they were the Sunday night game, so you got an exclusive window to watch the Jets. Week two, it was the Monday night game, so you could watch the Jets without having to really focus on two. I can't do the two games at once, and I can't do the DVR thing. I can't do it. I record stuff on the DVR, and then after about 10 minutes, I'm breezing through it. All right, let me see what I can. I don't have the attention span. But there was something that has popped up in the last couple of weeks that I need people's help with. And Ray, maybe you can help me with this. There are two songs, and the reaction to the two songs is vastly, vastly different. But I gotta be honest with you, I don't hear what people hear. And I'm a big believer in the power of the crowd, right? Like if a group of people, a large part of the population, all agrees on something, you know what? Maybe they're onto something. Maybe I'm missing something. So I'll give me song number one, which would be the one involving a state. You can play that one for me first. Okay. So this is your first song. Okay. That's fine. Nothing special. Yeah, we'll get into the lyrics here.

0: All right, so that's the first song. All right. Now, that first song is a song by the name of Choosin' Texas. It's by a singer by the name of Ella Langley. Why that's notable is because that song has now set the record for being the number one song the longest. That has been the number... I've never heard it. It's the number one song in America for 23 weeks. Is that right? Could that be right? The number one spot on Billboard 100 chart. It's currently number one for a 24th week. So is that, I mean, am I dumb? That's 6 months, right? 24 weeks? That's 6 months. So for half a year, that's been the number one song in America. We're in America now, right? Have you, Ray, have you, now you're younger than I am. Have you heard that song?
1: I haven't even heard that song by accident.
0: Right? Like, I played that for you right now. You went in fresh. You never heard that song. You never heard of it before? Have you heard of Ella Langley before?
1: No, in fact, I thought this was a Drake song when I saw the song title.
0: Okay, so that's now the song that has been the number one song the longest. And it feels, I don't know. Look, I'm old. I'm not, new music is not supposed to be targeted for me. I get that. And that's one of the problems when you get older, trying to stay young. One of the things you need to stay young is change. You need to introduce yourself to new things. Don't get stuck in a certain style or a certain hairstyle or a certain this or a certain. You have to be open to new ideas and new things. So I'm looking for stuff, but I get it. I'm not the target audience. But okay, that's the number one song. Feels kind of like a psyop. So you would say that's the number one song. That's a really good song. That's a really good song. It's been the number one song for half a year. So here's another song where everybody is making fun of this second song. And this is the Caleb one, if you could play that one right.
2: We were just friends.
0: Okay.
2: That's what we said. Early mornings, late nights, jokes in our head.
0: Gotta wait for the chorus.
2: The first time I saw you.
0: Now, some music executives tell, don't bore us. Get to the chorus. These

0: That song is by a guy by the name of Caleb Flynn, who he was just convicted of murdering his wife and writing that song for his mistress. But they played that. The reason why it doesn't sound that good, that's not from iTunes. That's from they played that song in court as evidence that he was having an affair with this mistress and they planned to murder his wife. And they're playing it. And the reaction online has been, I would rather go to jail ahead of time rather than them playing that in court. And people snicker. I got to be honest with you. That song doesn't sound that much worse than the first song. If anything, if you gave me two choices and you told me that that second song was the number one song for 6 months, I could see it. And I'm not justified. Obviously, throw the guy in jail. Throw him under the jail. He's been convicted. It's not even, I mean, the trial took like 3 minutes. I don't know many of the details. I'm saving myself for the Netflix documentary. I don't like to find out about the news. I like to find out my news all later. And then I always wondered during those documentaries, where the hell was I when this was all on the news? This one, it stumbled into my algorithm. But I told the people, please stop sending me this. I'm saving myself in the Netflix documentary. But I got to tell you, man, that guy was, he was singing the hell out of that song, boy. Love will make you do some stupid things. But I don't feel like that second song, Ray, was that second song that much worse than the first song?
1: I like the first song better.
0: Well, I do, yeah, obviously, it's the number one song in America for half the year. But, like, is one song demonstratively better than the other song? Or could, no. If I told you that that song was the number seven song in America for 24 weeks, does that seem plausible? It doesn't seem like there's that great of a discrepancy.
1: You know what it is, Gordon? It's not necessarily a discrepancy, but one song sounds like it's polished and ready to be exactly where it is, number one.
0: Yeah.
1: And the other song sounds like a American Idol kind of deal.
0: It's funny you say that because this guy was on American Idol at one time.
1: See?
0: And he obviously picked up those habits from American Idol. He didn't win. That would be weird. But things have gone wrong for him in a hurry. Very, very strange story that you were writing songs.
1: You threw me a curveball there, Gordon. Yeah. I wasn't expecting the backstory on that second song.
0: That's what I'm saying. But I wanted you to go in fresh. You know, if I told you that one of these songs was written by a convicted murderer, you would not think it was Ella Langley. I didn't want to give you that part of the story. You got to go in blind. I like you to go in fresh. But even knowing what I know now, you know, everybody's making fun of him writing this song. And look, he's a terrible person and should be in jail for the rest of his life. He's been convicted. I have no problem with that. But just in terms of the song itself, I don't feel like it was that bad. I get I'm not the target audience, but I don't feel like it was that bad of a song. 888-808-1019 is the telephone number. Coming up, we'll get back into the sports stuff with the Austin Wells. Still try to figure out what the hell he was thinking, going to third base on that play. Lots to do as we take you up until 5 o'clock. It is Gordon Damer, your overnight oasis, right here on The Fan.
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0: Hey, it is Gordon Damer with you here, your overnight oasis on the Fan, 888-808-1019, the telephone number as we take you up until 5 o'clock. The Yankees, of course, the big story tonight, losing Game 1 of the American League Division Series. Not much to talk about with the performance of the offense again. And you know what's one of the most depressing parts about it, outside of the fact that they had just one hit, and of course it was Austin Wells getting thrown out at third base when he had no business trying to extend it beyond second. The Yankees at bats were so bad last night. You know who had one of the better at bats in the game? Was Giancarlo Stanton. Giancarlo Stanton's at bat was at least something. Now, he did strike out, but the fact that his at bat is something that was a halfway decent at bat, there weren't many of them, and certainly not many after the third inning or so. What an indictment that guy's at bat is one of the better at bats that the team had. Again, it's about results. It's about scoring runs, and he didn't do it. The Yankees didn't do it. But the guy who's been out since April, the guy who can't go a week without suffering some new kind of injury, is thrown into a big spot in the game, trying to get the Yankees on the board, trying to do something. And at least watching that at bat, you didn't. Maybe it's viewed through the prism of just how bad all the other at bats were. I guess I'm grasping at straws. But that's a pretty bad sign that Giancarlo Stanton, a guy who has not played a baseball game since April, and who I think multiple times we thought, he's not going to be able to come back. He suffered an injury, a new injury, this thing, that thing. That's a really bad sign for your offense on a night where a guy who has not played in basically the entire season had one of the better at-bats that your team was able to put up against the Tampa Bay Rays. So, look, it's one game. It was not a must-win game for the Yankees. It was a must-win game for Tampa. They were able to come through with what they needed offensively. Even the Rays hit home runs. Even the Rays put up a run via the home run. So the Yankees now have their work cut out for themselves. You know, game two is on Monday. You're going up against Freddie Peralta. He is not almost certainly going to pitch eight innings. And you feel better about things because you know that Cam Schlittler will be on the mound. But look, in terms of the pitching story yesterday, the Yankees got what they needed. Like, I didn't like taking Cole out as early as they did, but they gave up one run. They made it work. So it was not a must-win game for the Yankees by any stretch of the imagination, and you're set up good for game two, and if you win game two, you go home with the split, and you'll feel good about the series overall. It can swing that quickly. But to have that opportunity, man, to have a 1-0 game, all you have to do is a bloop and a blast. All you have to do is put together a walk and a couple of hits, and you'll be able to win that game and steal that game. And if you steal that game, you steal the series. You're going to win that series if you're able to beat Rasmussen in that spot, almost certainly. It feels like such a wasted opportunity. Was it must-win for the Yankees? No. It was far more important for Tampa than it was for the Yankees, but it feels like a missed opportunity, and now they really have their work cut out for them. Game one might not have been must-win, but game two certainly is. Certainly is. They have to be able to go out there and not expect that I know Cam Schlittler is amazing, and he's the Cy Young and all this type of stuff. You can't expect him to repeat the performance of what Cole did. Like, you can't expect him to be perfect and hope that one of these innings you're finally going to score a run. You're going up against Freddie Peralta. If you can't score some runs in the first couple of innings of that game, something's really wrong. And you know, with Freddie Peralta, even if he has the start of his life, he's not going deep into that game. You have to be able to go out there and score some runs, get some hits, and put up some offense after the embarrassment that game one was. 888-808-1019, the telephone number, 888-808-1019. Let's go out to Nick is on Long Island. Nick, you're next up on the Fan.
1: Hey, how's it going? I just want to bring up a point about the music thing that you said earlier. Why is that one song more popular than the other song?
0: Yeah, I don't get it.
1: I agree that one of them, that they both, for all intent and purposes, could be, you know, both very popular. It's all about whatever the record labels want to shove down our throats.
0: Yeah.
1: It's all about, you know, who's marketable.
0: Mm-hmm.
1: So you can put up this pretty female singing these easy, accessible country songs.
0: Mm-hmm.
1: And she's marketable. A wife murderer is not marketable.
0: Yeah.
1: So obviously they're not
0: convicted
1: gonna,
0: murderer,
1: you know, they're not
0: gonna
1: give us that.
0: Yeah. Convicted murderer does generally hurt record sales. Although, you know, sometimes
1: he could write Stairway to Heaven, but Stairway to Heaven wouldn't have been a huge hit if you know Jimmy Page decided to kill his wife.
0: Murder is a buzzkill. I get you. I'm just saying. Like, people were making fun of the song in the courtroom, and I'm like, you know,
1: it wasn't a bad song. I agree 100%. It was not a bad song. It actually almost sounded like Ed Sheeran a little bit. Like, when it first came on, I'm sorry, I could hear this kind of sound like an Ed Sheeran kind of song, you know?
0: Yeah.
1: One of those. And you know, it probably not a bad written song. You know, Charles Manson was like a legit, like, musician songwriter.
0: Yeah,
1: and he
0: wrote,
1: like,
0: a song for the Beach Boys. The Beach Boys actually recorded one of his songs, yeah.
1: Yeah, it's really interesting. So, like, you know, nobody, and like, where, how do you separate, like, somebody's, like, private life, like, how terrible person they are from, like, their art that they make? You know, like, Charles Manson was, like, a legitimately good songwriter, good musician, you know, and then, you know, but I would never listen to his music, really, because the guy was a complete maniac, you know? But I guess if the Beach Boys do it, and it's marketed through the Beach Boys,
0: it is a little,
1: like,
0: weird.
1: Acceptable, you know?
0: Yeah, I hear what you're saying, Nick, and it is weird, you know, like, musicians... There is something, you know, it's almost the same kind of thing with comedians. Like, there are comedians who are maybe not necessarily nice people, or they've done some things in their life, but it's a very fair art where that person, you could know that they've done bad things, but if they say something that's funny and hits you as funny, you're still going to laugh. Music's a little bit more different, right? So there are, I do think that there are things that, you know, could certainly make it so that you can't listen to music. But there are some people involved in music who have done some questionable things, and yet the hits keep coming. Does anybody still play the Gary Glitter song at games anymore? The rock and roll, was it Rock and Roll Part Two? He's not a good person. He is not a good person. And if there was anybody where we're going to stop playing their songs, he would be one. But it feels like sometimes those people got to get a pet. Like, you just, it's catchy. Like, if it's a catchy song, I get what you're saying. Maybe this Caleb Flynn, he's got some time now. Maybe he can be more of a songwriter. If it works for Manson, isn't it amazing? Like, isn't there a point with some documentaries? We've learned everything we're going to learn about Manson. You know, that Netflix, they always crank out this. And I guess there are people that are still interested in it. But there's no new material. Luckily, it's over. We don't need any more Manson tapes. How many more tapes are you going to find on Manson? Asked and answered. Like, we know all the details. How is that still fascinating? They'll put up stuff on different serial killers or the JFK assassination. Like, guys, we're not learning anything new. I know we didn't really get an answer on it, or the answer that people don't like the answer. I don't know. We need some new ones. We need some new ones. And I always wonder, like, what's the documentary of something that's going on right now or within, like, the last, say, 10 years that in 30 years people are still going to be watching documentaries about that topic? Because if you would have told people after the whole Manson thing, you know, in the future, there's still going to be documentaries about this guy. They would have probably said, why? 30, 40 years from now, there's still going to be. Yeah, apparently so. 888-808-1019 is the telephone number. 888-808-1019. Coming up, more of your phone calls. Yankees, Mets. I forgot about the Mets. How could I ever forget about the Mets? The baseball players are gone. No, I have something about the Mets, and it ties into something that happened yesterday, so we'll get into that coming up as well. 888-808-1019, Gordon Damer, Overnight Oasis, right here on The Fan.
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888-808-1019. The telephone number, of course, talking a lot about the baseball with the Yankees losing game one of the division series last night. So if you want to get on that, want to question what the heck Austin Wells was thinking, what the heck the Yankee offense was doing against Drew Rasmus, certainly feel free at 888-808-1019. But I did want to touch on one thing in regards to the Mets. I know the season was over for them, but I keep seeing things about their offseason plan, which feels like you're really kind of putting the cart before the horse, right? Like, until we get the labor situation squared away, we don't really know if there is going to be an offseason, or what the offseason is going to look like, or if there's going to be a season next year. But look, Tarek Skubal went out yesterday for the Dodgers, pitched great. Dodgers win game one against the Braves out in L.A., 5-3 the final there. Skubal goes six innings, gave up one run, struck out seven. So the Dodgers are up in the series. And, of course, you knew Kyle Tucker all of a sudden is going to get going. So he had a home run in that game, one of three home runs for the Dodgers in that game. So they take game one, 5-3. And as great as it was to see the Braves close things out with Chris Sale of the series against the Phillies, it really kind of left them shorthanded. Now, they didn't get destroyed. I mean, they lost 5-3, but they had to start with an opener and then kind of have a bullpen game in game one and didn't have Sale available. So, but in terms of the Skubal thing, there was an article in ESPN.com trying to talk to league executives, anonymous league executives, to kind of gauge what type of contract Tarek Skubal is going to be looking for after this season. And look, Met fans went through it this year with a very tough season. They're looking for a quick turnaround in the offseason. And when you take a look at who's available in free agency, it feels like it's Tarek Skubal and not a whole lot else. And Tarek Skubal would go a long way to fixing one of the Mets' problems in terms of an ace at the top of the rotation, and then you can slot in all the young guys behind. You know, Nolan McClain, I thought it was kind of unfair for the Mets to go into a season with only Freddy Peralta as someone, as an ace on the team. It was almost like you were expecting Nolan McClain to kind of be that co-ace, because Freddy Peralta is not a guy generally that pitches deep into games. You need innings. So I'm not saying that a Tarek Skubal addition wouldn't help the Mets. Obviously, Tarek Skubal would help anybody. But in terms of what would it cost to get Tarek Skubal, so the range of outcomes is anywhere from a short contract that's very high annual salary. So the lowest value was 4 years, $176 million, which would be, what, 44 a season, I think, or something like that, 45 a season, all the way up to 10 years, $500 million. So by asking the league executives, it pretty much shows you nobody knows. But you have to put yourself in the situation. And this is what happened last offseason with the Mets. Last offseason with the Mets, I told you when the season ended, Pete Alonso's not going to be back. That was not a surprise at all to me, because you just had to kind of look at the situation and see where things were pointed, right? So last offseason, it was David Stearns doesn't want to re-sign Pete Alonso. Pete Alonso's looking to finally land a long-term contract extension. He wants to stay with the Mets, but he also wants to get paid. And he's in fairness to Pete, he's probably was looking around at the time saying, wait a second, I'm the only guy that can't get paid by this organization? Like, that's what the Mets do. They overpay for everything. Since Steve Cohen's came on board, they overpay. They throw money at the problem. So if it's when they signed Max Scherzer, or when they signed Verlander, or when they signed Soto, anybody and everybody, it was an overpay. And Pete was saying, you know, I'm the one exception to the rule. So I just kind of looked at the tea leaves last year and the type of team that David Stearns builds. He doesn't put a lot of money into right-handed hitting, power first baseman. Now, obviously, that move turned out to be a disaster for the Mets this year. But at the time, it was obvious, if you were looking at the people involved, that that's the way it was going to go. So move into this offseason, and there's been plenty of talk already that Tarek Skubal, the Mets are going to go land Tarek Skubal.
Now, is that possible? I guess it's possible, right? Again, maybe the Mets just decide to throw money at the problem, and almost in a Juan Soto type thing where we got to have this guy and money is no object. Now, the difference here is, again, we don't know what the financial rules of the game are going to be. It's possible that there is at least a possibility that there's a salary cap. And if there is a salary cap, I would think that that would end any pursuit that the Mets would have. But I also think it would probably end any pursuit that the Dodgers would have. I don't know. I don't understand if there is a salary cap, how any of these free agents are going to get any money, because all the big market teams are going to be scrambling to fill out a roster based on the contracts that they've already signed. Like, the numbers that get floated all the time is about like $250 million, somewhere around that range. The Dodgers are well beyond that. The Mets are well beyond that. The Yankees are well beyond. So all the big market teams who would typically, if the Yankees are going to go after school, the teams that can afford a pitcher at that level, if there is a salary cap, I don't know if he's going to be playing the Colorado Rockies or the Pittsburgh Pirates, because they got to get beyond the salary floor. But look at the situation from afar. First off, Skubal is pitching with the Dodgers. And if money is no object for the Mets, if that's the scenario, well, then money's going to be no object for the Dodgers too. So that's not something that lines up. Now, maybe the Mets will get into a situation like Soto where they're just going to keep pushing money in. We got to have this guy. We're coming off two disastrous seasons. The fan base is going to revolt if we don't land Skubal. So maybe they do decide to just throw money at the problem, and it gets to a point where the Dodgers say, you know what, we don't need to go there. Maybe, but that seems kind of unlikely. It almost seems like the situation where the Dodgers, with both Kyle Tucker and with Edwin Diaz, if they want somebody, they're going to get that guy, and they'll just keep going one further, one further, one further. So that's one thing that doesn't really line up well for the Mets and Tarik Skubal. The other thing, which is not a non-factor, is that the person who is still running the Mets baseball operations, and David Stearns, does not really, I mean, he has philosophies in place. Now, we can criticize the philosophies. We can make fun of the philosophies, the uncapped downward scenario philosophy. Right. But one of the things is he does not like to spend long term on pitchers. He doesn't mind overspending in the short term. So like that first number I gave you about 4 years, 176, that kind of seems low to me. You know, $45 million a year for Tarik Skubal on the open market seems kind of low to me. But, you know, maybe there's something there where, you know, he wants to get as high an annual valor, you know, the annual value of the contract as possible to kind of reset the market that way rather than the total overall dollars. That seems kind of far-fetched. I think he wants high annual salary and a whole bunch of years. But he also has Scott Boras as his agent. So whatever seems like a reasonable, even a high contract for Tarik Skubal, you know, almost certainly the actual contract is going to be even more preposterous than that. That doesn't really line up with what David Stearns would do. Now, I understand that money –

no object for the Mets, or at least it's not been in the past. By the way, you're listening to the Gordon Damer Show on WFAN, WFAN FM, WFAN FM, HD1 New York. But that kind of much like not spending a whole bunch of money on a right-handed hitting powered first baseman who has one real big skill, like that's not, that was not a surprise that David Stearns didn't want to build his team that way. Going and spending an obscene amount of money. And this, I would think that the Scooble contract, maybe it's not going to get to the level of years that the Soto contract got to, but I would think in terms of the preposterousness of it is going to be somewhat close. Like when you see it, you're going to be like, oh my God, seriously? And I don't think that that's something that would line up with David Stearns. Now, I get it. Met fans are screaming, we don't care about it. I understand, but he's still the person who's in charge. He's still the person who's going to Steve Cohen to get these checks written. So I think you have to consider that when you're talking about pursuing one of the premier free agents. The other thing, the final part of this is, maybe Steve Cohen says, you know what, I don't care what David Stearns wants. I need this for my fan base. I want, this is a toy I want, and by hell, I'm going to have it. Want, by hook or by crook. But, you know, he's already kind of tried to do that. He's done that repeatedly. And it's throwing money at the problem has only made problems worse. So I think that the reason why Steve Cohen has thrown money at the problem in the past was, you know, when he first took over the team, he wanted to kind of win and rebuild the farm system. But when you do that, generally you're going to, as the farm system builds up, you're not going to go out and overspend at the top of the market every single offseason, because eventually he would like to, I would assume, make a profit with the baseball team. He's not done that so far, I don't think, because of how much their payroll is and what the payoff has been so far in terms of attendance and all this type of stuff. So the idea, and I know it's going to continue to get floated all offseason, the Mets and Tarek Skubal and the Mets, because in some ways it does make sense just on a surface level. Hey, the Mets need an ace. He's an ace. He would be, he's an older, you know, he's an established star player. The Mets have all these young pitchers, perfect person to kind of learn from, would allow you to slot all these guys in behind him. But I would be very surprised if we get to, well, I'll be surprised if there's going to be a baseball season in 2027, but if there is a baseball season in 2027, I would be surprised if Tarek Skubal is pitching anywhere other than LA, because he, again, is a free agent. So it's not the type of situation where he even has to take. So he doesn't have to take the most money. He might decide, hey, you know what? I would rather take maybe that first contract I was talking about, you know, $45 million a year, but for 4 years, but I get to stay with the Dodgers and I keep winning there. Because while Tarek Skubal, I believe, is 30 right now, and who knows, maybe the Dodgers win this year's World Series, and as a client of Scott Boras, he decides, you know what? I've won my World Series and now I just want to cash in. But it feels like that all the free agents, their first choice is to go to LA or to stay in LA. And the fact that he's already in LA makes me think that it would be kind of an upset if he's pitching anywhere else other than for the Dodgers in 2027. So that kind of leads to I get the feeling, based on the way that this has been reported so far and the Met fan frustration that has only grown after last offseason, it's not a stretch to say that David Stearns has to have a really strong offseason. Like, I know that Steve Cohen has been on record as saying that he's going to give him the whole 5-year contract to get this thing turned around. The trend line here is not very good. The more that David Stearns has done, the worst things have gotten. And if the Mets come away with an offseason that does not land them, because the trust is gone, right? Like, Met fans are not going to trust in David Stearns that his plan is good plan, or that his
if it's a questionable move, hey, just rely on him. He knows what he's doing. That's all out the window. That bridge has been burned. So I think for the Met fan, they want to take it as moves that cannot be questioned. Moves that do not, for them, do not rely on the judgment of the general manager. He's not the general, but the grand poobah of the New York, the president of baseball operations, whatever he is.

0: you know, put the chips in the center of the table, so to speak, and really put a team that can compete for a, not just a playoff spot, but a World Series. That has not been the issue. It's a weird thing that a lot of the things that people and Met fans have pointed out as problems of the Mets are not actually problems of the Mets. You know, Steve Cohen's willingness to go and spend money, that ain't the issue. They've not spent the money wisely. They've missed out on things. They've made moves. You know, the person who's in charge, he's messed up. But I don't really think, and everybody's so quick to blame the owner on all these things. But again, you have to put yourself in the situation. The owner was kind of dictating when he first took over, hey, I want this guy. We have to have stars, and I want to build. And that didn't work either. He was trying to do both things at the same time, which is admirable, but very difficult. And in hindsight, I wonder if you went to Steve Cohen and he had a do-over of what, when he came on board of the team, if he would have been better served of saying, you know what, we're tearing this down and we're going to start over. And the next couple of years are going to be rough, but we're going to get through this. And by the time we get through this, you know, in year 3, 4, and 5 is going to look a whole lot better than years 1 and 2. If that might have not been the smarter approach, rather than kind of digging this hole of contracts where you're signing guys and then there's expectations and all that type of stuff. So for people who criticize Steve Cohen, I don't get where that criticism comes from. And I think a lot of it points to the Alonso move because that's the linchpin of this whole thing. Ah, it's the owner's fault. He's not back. But the owner is not the baseball genius. Now, I know what you say. I can hear you. David Stearns is no genius. Right, but that's what he was hired to be. So if you want to criticize Cohen for anything, keeping David Stearns here, that's a fair criticism. But if he's here, he has to rely on the expertise of the person in charge of the baseball operations. Otherwise, you're submarining this current guy. And when he eventually fires this current guy, you don't think that that message is going to get around to other people who are looking for those kind of jobs? Of course it is. Nobody's going to want to work for him if he puts you in a position where you're not really in charge and you'll get the blame for things that go wrong, but you won't really get the credit for things that go right. So it's a very kind of complex thing, but I think the end of the day, if you're a Met fan who has your hopes all hooked up on Tarek Skubal leaving the Dodgers this offseason and signing some monster contract with the Mets, I think that you should probably get rid of that expectation because it doesn't seem really based in reality. 888-808-1019, the telephone number, 888-808-1019. Coming up, we will get into the week four football. I have some picks for the week four games involving both the Jets and Giants, but other games as well. We'll take a look at the schedule for week four in the NFL, a critical week for the Jets and Giants. But although, look, these weeks fly by. We're already into October already. Before you blink, it's going to be Halloween. Before you blink again, it's going to be Thanksgiving. The season's going to fly by. We wait all year for the NFL season. And it's happening in real time, but it goes by very quickly. So we'll get into week four for the Jets and Giants, the rest of the league. Coming up, it is Gordon Damer, your overnight oasis, right here on The Fan.
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2: 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Caught, touchdown! The tight end! 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

101.9, the telephone number, still picking up the pieces after the Yankees' Game 1 Division Series loss against the Rays last night down in Tampa. Frustrating night watching the... And look, baseball playoffs, you can't enjoy in the moment. It's just sitting, especially with the Yankee offense being what it was last night. But look, the scoring in the playoffs is tough to come by. It's why you have to be able to hit home runs to be able to score runs. Yankees took the home runs off the board. Home runs were not a problem last night. Well, a lack of them are. But a lack of hits overall. They had just one hit. They lose. And, of course, the Austin Wells play, which is just the latest blunder, the Yankee blunder in the postseason. And one of the most inexplicable collapses, brain fart that you could ever, and it wasn't even, that's not even the right term either. Just over-aggressive and a reckless play by Austin Wells trying to make something happen. And the reason why is because the Yankee offense just does not deal with pressure well of the postseason. And when they get into these nitty-gritty, you know, when they're winning easily or they're up early on, they can kind of settle in and relax and, you know, the old term, let the game come to them. But it felt very telling last night.

0: that after the Rays scored that run, the Yankee at bats from that point on felt like they got worse and worse and worse. And less competitive. Now, maybe that was Rasmussen kind of settling into his groove as a veteran pitcher and, you know, able to execute his plan and feeling comfortable going up against the Yankees doing absolutely nothing. Maybe that was part of it. But this is not an isolated incident for the Yankees because their offense come postseason time, we have seen this movie before, and it does not end well. It's not a happy ending. It's not the gang all gets back together and they all live happily ever after. No. This is the crying game. You know, this is not what you're looking for. So hopefully this is just a one-off, right? The series is not over. Game two comes up on Monday. Yankees will go out there against Freddy Peralta. Freddy Peralta, certainly not Drew Rasmussen. As good as Rasmussen is, and as much as he has the Yankees number, Freddy Peralta, I realize he's been better since he went to Tampa. And I mean, talk about just kicking dirt on the Mets. They were asking him questions yesterday. It was like, well, you know, since I got here, they've been treating me like a king, and they've really worked with me, and I feel so much better here than where I was. Where was he again? Oh, right, with the Mets. So that's game two. Game one, must-win game for the Rays. Game two, must-win game for the Yankees. Must-win game. And I would really kind of think the next two games, like if you're not going to solve Drew Rasmussen, well, then the other three games all of a sudden become all must wins. Now, I'm not ready to say they're not going to ever solve. I mean, they were right there last night. Cole gave up one run. So they had their opportunities, and it feels like if you go out on Monday and score a couple of runs early on, series feels completely different, especially with Cam Schlittler on the mound. But, you know, if Schlittler goes out there and gives up anything, if he gives up a run, with the way the Yankee offense performed in game one and just performs in general, it feels like that they cannot match the pressure of the moment, that they get to those spots and they just cannot. They grip the bat even tighter and nothing comes out. Nothing comes out. So it's an unfair expectation to expect that Cam Schlittler has to go out there and just give up no runs until the Yankees finally can figure things out. But game two, absolute must win for the Yankees after the performance of game one. And the good news is nowhere to go but up. You know, after having one hit in game one, what's the worst that could happen? No hits in game two against Freddy Peralta? I don't think that's going to happen. Don't think that's going to happen. But, of course, coming up later today, you got game two on Monday. But today, Sunday, it's week four in the NFL. So I figure we kind of go through the games that are coming up later today. You have the first game, right, in England this year, which comes up at 9:30 between the Colts and the Commanders. What did England ever do to us that they get Colts Commanders? Well, look, the notable thing about that is that the Jets, of course, have the Colts first-round pick. Now, last week was a disappointing result for the Jets because the Jets fan was sitting there with the Packers or Cowboys pick, whichever one is higher, and the Colts pick. And at least so far through the first couple of weeks of the season, Colts had not won a game. And they had not won a game. You know, they had that long losing streak last year. Kind of feels like the coach there is really under the gun. The owner has come out and said that both the GM and the coach, it's put up or shut up time. So as you get to week four of the season, this feels like the time where generally it's not a surprise if there's a head coach that gets let go. Saleh was after, I think it was after week five. Usually week four, week five, week six, somewhere around here is the time the first NFL coach generally gets fired. Now, I don't think it's going to be the Colts, but Jet fans are hoping for it. They're hoping for a collapse by Indianapolis. You know, the best case scenario for the Jets fan this year is for their team to be halfway decent, to be pretty good, and then you still have the higher pick coming from one of these other teams, either the Packers, who have been dreadful, or the Colts as well. Now, the problem is the Colts, the Jets, and the Packers all have the same record so far. You know, you're all 1-2. And given history, I know it feels right now like the Packers have been the worst of the teams because they're just getting absolutely torched outside of the Jet game, and even that game they should have lost. But given history, out of the Jets' three first-round picks, the chances are that the top of those picks could still very well be the Jets. But that Colts, and if you're looking for an angle for that Colts and Commanders game, that would be it for the Jet fan, that the Colts, you're going to get their number one pick. And for the Colts, much like for the Jets, a real pivot point in the season. You know, huge difference between 2-2 and 1-3. 1-3, you're digging yourself out. 2-2, things have kind of stabilized a little bit. And the Colts, to open up the schedule, you know, to open up the season, they got the Ravens and Chiefs right away. And you lose that Chiefs game the way you do in overtime. But now, things kind of even out a little bit. The fact that you were able to beat the Texans last week, who are now 0-3, and next three games for the Colts, Commanders this week, Steelers next week, and then the Titans the following week. So all of a sudden, the Colts, see if they're going to stabilize their season and have a season and be able to not have their coach, Shane Steichen, be the first one fired, get a win this week and kind of stabilize things. 2-2 is a whole lot better than 1-1. Next game, then we get into the 1 o'clock slate. You get the Patriots and the Bills. Bills off to a 3-0 start. Patriots, all kinds of problems with everything going on there with Drake May. And it just shows you. We came into this season, say, for Jackson Dart, right? And it was about, hey, we're going to learn about Jack. We're going to have an answer on Jackson Dart this year. And unfortunately, with the injury, we're not going to get that answer. But even if he didn't have that injury, it just shows you, almost certainly, you're not going to get that answer. Take a look at the Patriots last year. They go all in. Now, they took advantage of a very favorable schedule, but their young quarterback gets them to the Super Bowl. He finishes, what, second in MVP voting. And now this year, we're back to asking, what about, is Drake May the answer? Is he not the answer? Are the Patriots screwed? Or this and that? And I think that so far this season, the Patriots have scored, what, how many points have they scored? 10, 30. 36. I think that they've scored 36 points on like 37 drives or something like that. Like they're scoring basically a point a drive. So their offense has been absolutely abysmal. And for the Bills, it feels like that they are going to wrap up the AFC East very, very early this year. You know, if they can go out and handle their business against the Patriots this week, I think the Jets are better, but they're not competing for a division title in Miami. They're looking to fast forward to 2027 as soon as possible. So the Bills are looking to move to 4-0 this week at home against the Patriots. Then you get the Jets and Bears. They're one of those 1 o'clock games. We talked about them a lot already. Pretty critical game for the Jets. This would be, even with the Bears playing with a backup quarterback in Tyson Bagent. Is it Bagent or Badgett? I always get that wrong. This would be the best win that Aaron Glenn has gotten as a head coach. You know, I think that the Bears, to me, they're still kind of part of the large group of one week they're good, one week they're bad. Maybe that's partly because they're playing with a backup quarterback and their starter's out. And maybe when Caleb Williams comes back, they'll be, you know, they'll hit a different level and they'll be in that top group that can truly compete for maybe a Super Bowl this year. We'll see. But you look at it right now, and the tie that I tie it into was the Thursday night game and Todd Monken. What Todd Monken has already accomplished for the Browns is greater than what Aaron Glenn has been able to accomplish with the Jets. And Aaron Glenn has been here for an extra year before. Like he's got four wins in a year and a month, and Todd Monken's got three wins in four games. And you can't say, well, Aaron Glenn took over an impossible situation. Todd Monken took over the Browns with Deshaun Watson. Now, the Jets coming in last year, they didn't have a real clear-cut answer at quarterback, obviously, with the Rodgers thing, and they go and they brought in Justin Fields. You really couldn't have done much worse than that. But the Browns, they don't get to make a choice. They're kind of stuck with what they have there already. So for what Todd Monken has done, and a guy who's waited a long time to become an NFL head coach, so much so, he was so desperate to become an NFL head coach, he took over the Browns. And he's winning. He's 3-1. Now, I'm not getting carried away. I don't think the Browns are going to the Super Bowl or anything like that, but I don't even know if they're going to the playoffs. But through 4 weeks, That's impressive. If you told me the Browns had three wins the whole year, I wouldn't have thought it would have been crazy. But he's won three out of the first four games. That's impressive. So let's see Aaron Glenn go out there and get his best win so far as a head coach. Go into Chicago and beat the Bears. And the Jets are 3.5-point underdogs. I like the Jets this week. I think that they are going to. I don't know if they're going to win the game outright, but I think that they're going to cover. You can't let this thing get away from you. And, you know, the Aaron Glenn question, we're going to get an answer on that pretty soon. You know, the Jets schedule the next 5 weeks. At Bears, against the Browns, which, you know, you came into the year saying, we get the Browns, finally. Not an easy game. Patriots at New England, certainly have struggled. Dolphins, that has to be a win. And then home for the Raiders. So those five games, you got to get three wins out of those five. Because then after that, at the Chiefs, Bills, Chargers have been dreadful. I know it better than anybody. But I would think that they're going to win some games somewhere along the way. Broncos, Patriots again, Vikings, Bills. Second half of the Jets schedule, far more difficult. Now, maybe things happen and quarterbacks get hurt and there's injuries. Who knows? But at least looking at it in real time, this is the time to make hay for the Jets. And if you can't start winning, if you want to get to seven wins this year, you got to pick up, I think, a couple of these ones here to be able to get to seven. You know, if you get to, if you're only beating the Dolphins twice and, you know, the Chargers and the Cardinals, and you get to six wins, that's not that impressive. You got to be able to beat some halfway decent teams that you look back after the season. Oh, yeah, the Jets beat that team. Oh, yeah, the Jets beat that team. And seven wins, if you don't get to seven wins for Aaron Glenn, to me, that's the time you have to have a conversation of whether or not the coach is the right guy. Seven is the bar. That's the bar. You know, if you win six, it's double from last year, but there's a lot of games on the schedule that anybody should be able to win six. Five is not enough of an improvement. Figure out a way to get seven. Because it's all clear the talent is significantly better this year than last, but that's got to translate into wins. 888-808-1019, the telephone number, 888-808-1019. Coming up, we'll get more into the Week 4 games. We'll also touch on some more phone calls from you on the Yankee loss, on the baseball playoffs, on Week 4, Jets, Giants, and a whole lot more. It is Gordon Damer, your overnight oasis, right here on The Fan.
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16: 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The

phone number. Talking week four in the NFL, talking Yankee playoff loss last night, game one of their division series against the Rays. So no game tonight. They'd play game two on Monday. And, of course, that'll be Cam Schlittler going up against Freddie Peralta, who couldn't wait, apparently, to tell the media how much better he is being treated in Tampa Bay than he was with the Mets, and that's the key for his turnaround. So even while the Mets are out of the postseason, they're still catching strays for some reason. Freddie Peralta, who could not have pitched worse for the Mets. Like, people were asking, is this guy's career shot? He's pitching to a 5 ERA. His strikeout rate is down. What the heck's going on? And you would figure, I know he got traded. He went to a different organization. But you would figure that the guy who traded for him, who used to be in Milwaukee, it was that kind of year. But we're also talking about week four in the NFL. We talked about some of the games, Jets and Giants, obviously, both very important games. And almost in some ways for the Giants, it's an important game because the schedule is going to get far tougher. But it's almost like,

the idea of not wins and losses have been removed, but like it's obvious now that the Giants are not going to be a playoff team this year. And the only way they would be a playoff, even with Dart, it didn't seem like that was realistic. But at least you could craft the argument if he took this massive step forward, and we didn't get to see it because of the injury. But really, what's critical for this week is you have to be able to see something out of Jameis Winston. You have to. The first couple of performances by Winston have been bad. Now they've been tough. There've been some parts of that have been difficult to deal with, getting thrown in against the Rams, no notice, the quarterback gets injured, you're on, go, a tough spot, I get it. And then the following week, going up against, not that the Titans were tough, but the fact that it was being played in the monsoon, maybe you give them a pass there, but this week, you got to go make some magic happen. And we're not asking for a ton of magic, you're playing the Cardinals, but you got to start to show us that you can kind of hold the fort down. Now, look, Jameis is a backup quarterback. Week to week, it's not going to all be great. And I'm sure there's going to be weeks where he puts you in position to lose games because of interceptions or bad plays. But we have not seen any real upside yet. You know, we kind of thought, I did too, that the Giants had one of the better backup quarterbacks because Winston at least has had some success in the NFL. Now, it's a roller coaster. It's up and down. And a lot of backup quarterbacks never have any success. He did have some success as a starter at times. But so far, not so good. So he's got to really show you something because it's only a matter of time. If he does not show significant improvement this week or in the next couple of weeks, you know that the Giants aren't waiting around for him to find it. They're not just going to throw games away waiting for Jameis to round into form. They're going to go to J.J. McCarthy, and if he ain't got it, they're going to go try and find something. I don't think that they're just going to give up on the season. I think they're going to go down swinging. Now, I don't really think that McCarthy's going to be an answer either, but he's a third-string quarterback. There are no good third-string quarterbacks. If they were good third-string quarterbacks, they'd be second-string quarterbacks or first-string quarterbacks. So it's a tough situation that the Giants find themselves in with the Jackson Dart injury. And it feels like it's only kind of beginning. It's only starting to settle in. Like last week was tough to watch. You know, for them to struggle to that degree against a Titans team that is not good, and for that game to come down to that final play. I get that you won the game. At the end of the day, that is important, but I almost feel like in some ways that it won't be like if Winston does not show significant improvement here soon and the season starts to get away from you, and if you go to McCarthy, the season's going to start to get away from you. I get the feeling like you could look back on that win against the Titans as almost being a bad thing. Like if you're going to have this lost season, sometimes winning games when you know, the difference between winning four games and five games, you'd rather just win four. If it's going to be lost, lose it. You know what I mean? Like, I know it's tough to say that at the time. You don't want to tank the season. I get it. But when the season's over and you're looking back on things, sometimes getting some of these wins doesn't really help you as much as you thought it might. There is one other game this week, and it's about a team that I'm not currently on speaking terms with. But the Dolphins play the Vikings, which might not sound like anything. It's a, you know, Vikings are 3-0 on the season. The Dolphins are 0-3, which their 0-3 feels even worse. Like it feels like they're 0-9 at 0-3. But that's the first time I believe that Brian Flores is coaching against his former team. You know all the stories about everything that happened with Brian Flores when he got fired by the Dolphins and all that type of stuff. Was not happy with the ownership down there. Did not end well. Never ends well, otherwise it wouldn't end. But it really kind of ended ugly down there. I would think that Brian Flores is looking to instill, if I know anything about Brian Flores as a coach, I get the feeling he is going to want to instill a certain level of pain on the Dolphins organization. And I think that they are going to be able to do that because the Dolphins, as an organization, are not very organized. So I think that the Vikings, it's a 10-point line. You know, I don't know how good the Vikings really are, even at 3-0, because I don't really kind of trust their quarterback situation there.

0: there, but I do get the feeling that their defense is going to have a day today going up against Miami. And I think that that one could get a little ugly. 888-808-1019. And I say that knowing that at some point the stupid Dolphins, who would be best served losing every single game this year because they're going absolutely no place, they will find a way to win some games, as idiots as they are. But I don't think it's going to be this week. I don't think it's going to happen this week. All right, 888-808-1019. Let's go back to the phones. Go out to Jim is in Hackettstown. Jim, you're next up on the Fan.
1: Hey, good morning, Gordon. Hey, so, you know, as far as the Yankees go, obviously, you know, Cole seemed to struggle to me, but he still pitched very well. If you told the Yankees you're only going to give up one run through nine innings, they would have signed up for that.
0: Yeah, so no question.
1: You know, the bats got to wake up. Now, obviously, with Cam going in on Monday, you know, I guess they would be the favorite. But what worries me is Rodon. I guess Rodon would go game three.
0: No, I think that would be Freed that would go game three. They haven't announced anything, I don't believe, officially yet. I think the way it's lining up would be that Freed would go game three, and I believe that they would go back to, because of all the off days, that they would be able to go back to Cole in game four. Now, Cole only pitched 82 pitches last night. I think he could have probably went deeper into that game, but I think that they were kind of keeping an eye on, hey, he had five really good innings. We want to get into the bullpen and also kind of save him so that in game four that we could go back to him. I don't know that, you know, nobody said that officially as of yet, but I would think that that's the way they're going to go. Because if they decide in game four that that's the time they're going to go to Rodon, given his postseason history, to me, that's a major mistake.
1: Yeah, I definitely would agree with you on that. I would have no comments in Rodon at all. But anyway, I got one that gets point.
0: Yeah.
1: You know, you went through the schedule there. The only game I see them winning is Miami. I called the other day. I told you that, you know, obviously a lot of Jet fans probably thought, oh, look, you know, Cleveland's going to be a win. You know, that probably might not be the case. So I only see them winning maybe Miami. What do you think?
0: Well, look, I mean, that will make the decision easy, Jim. You know, if they're going to have this season where they're not going to win any teams any games against any good teams, you know, Miami is as bad as it gets. The Titans are as bad as it gets. I don't, you know, I watch the Jet games, and I understand you have to be frustrated, especially after week two, losing that game to the Packers. You should never have lost that game, and that is a bad sign for Aaron Glenn, the way they kind of butchered that game at the end of the regulation and then in overtime. But I look at the Jets as being improved in terms of the talent, right? Like, they have some talent. The roster is improved. There's not as many holes on the... Now, there's still some holes. I'm not telling you that they're a playoff team or anything like that. But this is a team that should be able to win some games. You know, the NFL is kind of unpredictable. And every single week, we're like, oh my gosh, I can't believe Team A beat Team B. Sometimes the Jets have to beat Team A. Sometimes the Jets have to be able to win some of these games. Now, if they're not able to win any of those games, maybe that is... I'm taking a look at the overall picture. And the overall picture is the Jets, even with an improved roster, still have questions at two pretty important positions. One is at quarterback. Like, long-term, Geno's done a fine job so far. I'm not questioning him or anything like that. He's been good. But long-term, beyond this season, you want to come away from this year drafting a quarterback for the long-term. That's one thing. And then there's a real question about the head coach. Now, year one, you can get a pass on year one. Like, as bad as everything is in Tennessee right now at 0-3 and looking kind of hopeless going up against the Ravens later today, I think Robert Saleh is almost certainly going to get a pass. He just got there. The dysfunction extends beyond him. Usually you don't get burned in that first year. And for Aaron Glenn, he was able to, even as bad as that year was, again, and that year was bad. We did not think last year that the Jets were taking a step back. And that's what last year was. They went from 7 wins to 5 wins, firing the coach in the middle of the season, and then hiring a new coach and going back even further to 3 wins. And all while this 15-year stretch of not making the playoffs is going on. So that's not a great sign that you took a step back. But okay, you survived that. Now it has to be a time for a pretty big step forward. And to me, if I were a Jet fan, I would need to, I'm not trusting the organization anymore. I'm not putting it out, hey, you know what, yeah, this is a little bit better. That the way it has to show me the improvement is actually winning NFL games. So I would say for the Jets, this stretch of games is going to kind of tell you where you're at. Now, it might be the type of thing where you get through this stretch of games and they do enough so that the next stretch, the back half of the schedule, still matters, because things will change even now, right? Like we're looking, you're talking about the Browns. We came looking before the season, oh, the Browns, that's a win. And now all of a sudden the Browns look like they're better. So I'm sure that there's some teams in the back half of the schedule that will be different than how we're viewing them right now. But again, the next 5 weeks for the Jets, including today, at the Bears, playing with a backup quarterback, against the Browns, at home, at the Patriots, who have struggled like anything so far, the quarterback has been a major question, the Dolphins, who barely belong in the NFL at this point, and the Raiders, who I get are 3-0 and have had an impressive start, and Kirk Cousins, all that type of stuff. You and I both know the stories that take place in September and are noteworthy in September with a lot of surprising teams. Those stories fade as you get into October, and that Raiders game is actually in November. So they'll fade even quicker than that. So these next five games to me are the real tests for Aaron Glenn to show me, like, you can't just get to the end of the season and I'll make a decision. I'm going to have some touchstones along the way that's going to tell me whether or not this is moving in the right direction. And to me, if we're talking about the number I put on the season beforehand was 7 wins. Get to 7 wins, and then we at least could have the conversation of whether or not this coach has gotten this thing turned around. Because if you get to 7 wins, I got to assume you're going to beat some halfway decent teams. Not a ton, but some. It's not just beating the Dolphins twice and beating teams late in the season who don't have anything to play for or maybe lost their quarterback. I got to see some real progress here. You don't get 2 years in a row to show absolutely nothing. And at least as we're going into the fourth game of Aaron Glenn's second season, run through the wins that they've gotten. Last year, they beat the Bengals by a point when the Bengals were playing with Joe Flacco as their quarterback. They beat the Titans earlier this year. They beat the Falcons, who were a 500 team last year, playing in an absolute rainstorm, I think it was, at MetLife, which is an ugly game. Okay, look, you get wins where you can get them. But they won 3 games last year. Was it by 11 points or 9 points? It was like single digits, I think. Like, they barely won the 3 games that they won last year. And part of that was intentional. They got into the season. They realized, got off to a rough start and said, hey, we're going to pivot. Okay, cool, pivot. They trade away established players. They bring in draft picks. And the talent, I think they've done a good job. You know, I know that there's been some, it's amazing to me, we're 3 games into the season and you see things, well, is David Bailey showing you enough signs? It's 3 games, guys. Give him a little time. He just got drafted. But in terms of the team itself, you know, you like what you saw from Cooper before he got hurt. You like what you've seen from Sadiq. The improvements in terms of the free agents that you made, it looks like some people, and pieces that you have, there's some pieces that you like. This is not a team, you know, you look at Miami or you look at Tennessee or you look at the winless teams right now, they got problems everywhere. The Jets don't have problems everywhere. They got some talent. They got some pieces around them. Now go and win some games. And this game, it's not the last example, but this would be the best win that the Jets have gotten under Aaron Glenn. I know that the Bears are playing with a backup quarterback, but they were playing with a backup quarterback last week and they beat the Eagles. You know, Ben Johnson is the toast of the NFL. He's the boy genius and the offense, and they score all these points. Go into Chicago and beat them. That's a great win. And you know what? If you're able to do that, there is a sensitivity with Jet fans, and rightfully so. You know, they're tired of watching their team be the butt of jokes, because when you root for a team that's the laughingstock, you have to take ownership of that, even though you had nothing to do with it. And they're tired of having, they want to have a time where they get to say, you know what, I told you so.

0: And if you go into Chicago, not that it's, you know, the Bears are not Super Bowl champs or anything like that, but if you go into Chicago and you get that win and all of a sudden you're coming out of the first month of the season sitting at 2-2, you're going to feel different about things, and the arrow on the Jets season will feel like it's pointing upward. And if you can go and beat the Bears, all of a sudden that next month of games, Browns, Patriots, Dolphins, Raiders, doesn't feel like it's going to spiral out of control. Whereas if you go this week and are not able to beat the Bears, now you're sitting at 1-3. Now you're still sitting with a head coach who's won 4 games in 2 seasons, and none of the wins are anything to write home about. You know, the one win they got right now is against Tennessee, and while it was an impressive win at the time, the Jets haven't been able to win a game since then. I know they've only played 2 games, but they had chances to win that Packer game and didn't do it. They had chances to win last week, weren't able to do it. And if you're not able to win again this week, that's how things start to spiral out of control. And for a head coach who's came into the season on the hot seat, huge difference between 2-2 and 1-3. So I think it's an absolutely critical game for the Jets to be able to go out there. And last week was a little different because, you know, the Lions, the way they're able to score points, they're at home, they're on the turf. I'm not saying it's a moral victory, but I thought the Jets had some real things that they showed you that if you can hang with the Lions like that, you should be able to go and beat a halfway decent team every once in a while, and the Bears would be one of those teams. So we'll see what we get later today. Important game for the Jets, important game for the Giants, and more so for the Giants, for Jameis Winston. Here's the guy who we're all kind of saying, well, you know, it's not great. The Giants are not going to be probably a playoff team this year, but they have one of the better backups in the league. And so far, you know, when people said that, like I did, some people will look at you, Jameis Winston, one of the best. Are you watching the same guy? And he has not been good so far. Nothing has transpired as you wish. So this week, a good test. No time like the present, Jameis. Because the future is promised to no one. Not when you go and trade for, when you're so desperate to go trade for J.J. McCarthy. Could be in a couple of weeks, J.J. McCarthy is the starting quarterback. And then talk about losing control of it. Oh, boy. Going to be a rough year. All right, that's going to do it for me. We're already playing me off. Thank you to all the callers. If you didn't hit us up on the phones, you certainly can find me on Twitter. I go by the handle of my name, Gordon Damer. Thanks to Ray Jarvis as well. We will see you next week, hopefully with the Yankees in a far better situation than they are after that one. Oh, my God. We haven't figured out still what Austin Wells was doing. We'll see you next time right here on The Fan.
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21: Kickoff. With Boomer Esiason and Mike Valenti.
23: It is week four kickoff with Boomer and Valenti, and I got to tell you, the assignment has been met. The dress code is, this is two gentlemen in matching quarter zips. This is, Boomer, this is regal. This is great.
24: I know, you look great. I love the hat too, by the way.
23: Thank you. We got a lot to get to, pal, including I always love stuff like this. I love people getting fired and I love trades. Mm-hmm. I just it's an energy for me.
24: Yep.
23: Can we talk Joey Porter Jr. before we get to the rundown?
24: Sure.
23: He gets 100%. Traded for Pittsburgh.
24: Yeah.
23: And I think it's fascinating because A, is it going to do what Dallas thinks it's going to do? And then the other side, not just because I emanate from Detroit, what the hell are the Lions doing? But let's start with the Cowboys. Do you believe this materially makes them better, that can not fix but improve their issues in the secondary?
24: Yes, I do. And the question is, what kind of contract are they going to give him? I'm assuming that they probably have already had contract conversations with his agent, and they're probably in the ballpark. And now that means Jerry Jones has added Kenny Clark, Quinnen Williams, and now Joey Porter to this defense. And Williams and Kenny Clark are playing fine. They're playing well. Their problems have been the secondary and the injuries that they have. Yeah. So this comes from a place of need. And as Jerry Jones has said over the last couple of years, he ain't getting any younger. So he is trying to reinforce his defense.
23: I like it. And look, he's a fan. He wants to win. I can't kill an owner for that. Now, on the Lions side, here's the problem. This has been a theme. They don't do anything aggressive. They just don't. We have some audio drops that we play here, and it's like we like our guys in the room, and they always default to it. And for I don't want people to get tripped up. A second round pick, yes, that's high compensation, but it's in 2028. And if you don't sign Joey Porter, you're going to get a three in compensatory level down the line. So what do you make of it? I mean, the Lions rank dead last or second to last in every relevant pass defense category. They had to survive. Boomer, I said this to lead the show this week. I went, guys, if you can say the following words, Geno Smith and the Jets were driving to tie the game at 31, you lost the game. I like AG, but the Jets are not built for that. If Geno's going 31 for 37, you could go out and complete 55% on the day. So it just, tell me, what are the Lions doing?
24: Yeah, well, that's a good question. Well, they're going to try to win games on offense, which is what they have done here the first part of the season. Jared Goff's been on fire. And, you know, when you look at all their athletes on offense, I mean, every game is going to be a track meet. So, yeah, they should have been. I who knows? They might have been in this Joey Porter trade. We don't know that for a fact.
23: They called on him. They called on him.
24: Yeah, but then again, you have to worry about a contract. And can you fit it under your, you know, your salary cap constraints? There's all sorts of other aspects to this story that, you know, we probably don't know that went on behind the scenes. But I will say this. Geno Smith has gotten better each and every week for the Jets. Week one, great. Week two, really good. And week three, just absolutely blazing. And he hasn't turned the ball over until the fumble at the end of the game yesterday. So
23: no, and they were down three of their top four receivers. They were down their starting tight end. And Breece Hall died during the game. No, I respect what he did. I'm making a point. Jets are trying to get to 20. You can't have them in the 30s. All right, let's enough chit-chat. Let's get to the rundown.
21: The NFL Rundown.
23: You know, I'm a Ben Johnson truther. What did you make of what just went down? I mean, what does it say more about Bears or Eagles? But for Ben Johnson to get Case Keenum prepped up and not protect him, he just went, we're throwing the ball. That was as impressive as anything you'll see from a scheming standpoint all year, right?
24: I think it was really aggressive, and I think that he trusts Case Keenum at the age of 38, and he had a great game plan. And plus, they were playing against the Philly defense that has seemed to fall apart here the last couple of weeks, and I'm not really sure what's going on there. It didn't seem like Jalen Hurts didn't play that well that night. And, of course, Andy Dalton comes in and throws that horrendous interception in the end zone. But as far as Ben Johnson is concerned, I've told you a million times on this show that Frank Reich, the offense coordinator now for the Jets, the last 2 years told me that Ben Johnson's offense is the most prolific offense when it comes to play calling and creative design, even more so, according to Frank, than Kyle Shanahan and Sean McVay. So there is no question that Ben Johnson is really gritty and aggressive, and this is the difference that a head coach with an attitude like that makes for a team. I would be surprised if they don't start Case Keenum this week. If Caleb can't go, which I don't think he can, I can't see them going back to Tyson Bagent, even though I like Tyson. But when you're coming off of a performance like you saw from Case Keenum, he's got to be the starting quarterback against the Jets this week.
23: Have to. I thought he played great. And by the way, you know, I understand the Eagle offense isn't you know, breaking records or anything. Bears defense for a second week in a row stepped up. And I'm the king of, you know, numbers, stats, turnover margin regression. They're still forcing turnovers. And Dennis Allen and that defense played really well. So that's a hell of a win for the Bears. The Eagles, Boomer, I just don't think they're the team that people think they are anymore. The offensive line's eroded. You're right. The quarterback play has gone with it. And defensively, they have too many good players for it to look that way. So it is something to monitor. Let's go to the Mile High City and go to the Broncos game. I mean, Broncos and Rams was awesome. It was theater. But of course, it's marred by officiating malpractice again. Just can't happen in 2026. It can't. Well, but it did.
24: Why does it keep
23: happening? Here's my question for you.
24: Why does it keep happening?
23: You tell me. You're the power broker in the league. Yeah. Call Raj up there in Bronxville and figure it out. I mean, what do you want from me?
24: I mean, it's really frustrating, as I can hear in your voice. It's frustrating for all of us. We have no skin in that particular game. We just won a great football game, and they did give us a great football game, by the way. I will say that this took a little heat off of Bo Nix. I thought Bo Nix played a tough second half. They didn't have a great first half. I thought the Rams were going to just absolutely

0: hurt. They had game control against Denver. A pick six, you're not going to get away with it in this league. Like, if you throw a pick six, you're going to lose 99% of the games.
1: Two guys that threw pick sixes last week, Sam Darnold and Matthew Stafford, both lost their games. The other thing, too, is Puka Nacua will be back this week in uniform playing for the Rams.
0: Hey, hold on. Say that in Nona's good ear. Who was the other quarterback who threw the pick six?
1: Sam Darnold.
0: What was that little? I'm sorry. Let me turn up my hearing aid. Yeah. What was that?
1: It was Sam Darnold. He did. But he actually brought him back right after that.
0: I know. I just can't help it. I know that your guy. You know he's not my guy. Ravens. They almost went full Raven again. They've blown 11 double-digit fourth-quarter leads since 2020, and they were well on their way to making it an even dozen. And then they get the miracle with the breakdown, a 27-yard completion. First time in like 100 years both teams have scored in the last 10 seconds. They rescue it from the fire. But I want to ask you, Boomer, why is it this way for the Ravens? Why with Lamar and Derrick Henry and a consistently good football team? Why is this in the DNA? They cannot put teams away.
1: Well, didn't we talk about this game last week? And we said, I love the over in this game. And I took the Ravens in this game. And the reason I love the over is because I didn't think either defense is really that good. I think they're okay. However, the offenses are prolific. And both quarterbacks are playing awesome this season. They're off to great starts. And I mean, it's up and down the field. That was really entertaining football. And by the way, remember this.
0: Oh, it was fun.
1: Yeah, but by the way, remember this. We always say this every single year because of the truncated preseason, the fact that guys don't play. All of a sudden, week three, week four, week five, these games look a little bit different. They're more entertaining. They're better played, even though the defense in this game was terrible because of injuries, especially on the Cowboys side. But maybe it's because Jesse Minter's on the sideline that they won and not John Harbaugh.
0: Dude, you got to put people away. I was fine with it. You know, I'm not a Cowboy guy. I had high hopes for the Cowboys. I'm not ready to abandon ship. That's a terrible loss.
1: It is.
0: You you cannot lose that way. Trust, a word never to be used with the Cincinnati Bengals. Boomer, you know this. We on this show want to love the Bengals, not just because you have an affinity for the city and your time there. We want to love them. I want to love Joe Burrow. And they do this to you every time. Just when you think, I can trust these guys, they shoo you in the nuts. You cannot give up 30 to the Steelers. Yeah. Boomer.
1: Yeah.
0: Why?
1: Especially after we all thought their defense was getting better. But
0: correct.
1: You know, it's interesting because, you know, all these games are, you know, I always feel like the teams, especially within the division, you've taught me this over the years, and I knew this from playing, but when you say it, it's a little bit different. Divisional dog at home, you know, and desperate. Mm-hmm. And that's exactly what the Steelers were. They were coming off of that bad loss against New England. You know, the Bengals were coming off of a good win against Houston. They meet in Pittsburgh, and look what happens. And that's why we both took Pittsburgh last week. You educated me on that. You should take a bow for that one. But as far as the Bengals are concerned, again, I still think they will be a playoff team. There's no question about that. I don't know if they're going to be as good as the Bills or the Chiefs may be, so they may not have home field advantage going out throughout the playoffs, but they're just too good a team to get too nervous about. I still believe in them, much like I believe in the Rams.
0: I do. I'll say this, and it's not just because the game ended that way. We talked about that offensive line. They're playing better, except they still have leakage. They're missing assignments. Something is wrong in some of the protections. There are too many free runners at Joe Burrow. They got to tighten that up. They're going to get the guy killed.
1: All right, let me just tell you about this. A lot of this is the quarterback's responsibility. You know, when you get up to the line of scrimmage as a quarterback, you can adjust any sort of pass protection you want. If there's a blitz and you don't have somebody picking him up, you have to know where your hot receiver is. Now, I'm not saying that Joe doesn't know all these things. I'm sure he does. But sometimes we get too caught up in offensive line play or missed blocks when the quarterback needs to get rid of the football. You know, if there's one criticism that I have for Joe is that he's too brave, he's too courageous, because he'll hold on to the ball to the last minute as opposed to watching guys getting the ball out. That's what I was telling you about Michael Penix last Thursday night against the Packers. I was saying, watch how he was dropping back and getting rid of the ball quickly and accurately. I would try to speed Joe up just a little bit so he doesn't get hit as much as he does.
0: All right, we kind of covered the Seahawks. I only had something in my notes of, you know,

0: what the hell, and this is inexplicable, but we kind of covered it. You throw a pick six, you're on the road, you play a little loose, and I don't know how that defense looked the way they did against Marcus Mariota, but it's the NFL. You're going to get one of these results a month. It was inexplicable to me.
1: Well, the bad thing for them is that that's an NFC loss. So correct. Because they are in a very difficult division, and because, you know, you got the Rams and the 49ers out there. So if the 49ers, I mean, the Rams lose to the Broncos, it's an AFC loss. A loss, a loss, but still, it's an AFC loss. It's not an NFC loss.
0: Yeah.
1: So this in particular could come back to haunt the Seahawks, you know, when we get to the playoffs, because, again, a great team, a really quality playoff team, and one of the top five teams in the league as far as I'm concerned right now as we sit here. So the question is, will that affect them later on down the line when we get to the playoffs?
0: 100% it will. I mean, when you're in the West, it's not just, you know, survival, but you're probably going to see the one seed come out of the West. You can't drop a game to a Commanders team that's headed for a 4 or 5 win season. I tell you what, I want to move something around it because we were going to talk about, you know, bigger disaster, Texans, Chargers. Let's bring up New York football for a minute. Newsy both ways. I want to start with the Jets. Look, you know I'm an Aaron Glenn guy.
1: Yeah.
0: My fear is New York is not going to give him the time he needs. Look, I think what Aaron Glenn is doing right now, this is exactly how it went for Dan Campbell. A disaster in year one. Year two gets off to a little bit of a slow start, makes a few mistakes with the clock. I've lived this, people, in Detroit. It's worked out. I think if you give Aaron Glenn some time, you can see it turning around. The defense is much improved. The offense, it's good enough. You're seeing it. And by the way, Booms, they could have 3 top 10 picks in the draft this year. Do we agree Aaron Glenn is taking hold, or do you think this guy's going to get launched out of a cannon?
1: Well, I know you're an Aaron Glenn guy. I think half the Jet fans can't stand him. And they think that, you know, that time management is a real issue for him, no matter what you say.
0: It is.
1: But most Jet fans don't like anybody, so it doesn't matter. You could have Vince Lombardi sitting in here. Maybe Weeb Eubank, if he came back from the dead, they would appreciate that. But
0: I love the hat Weeb used to wear with that short brim.
1: Yes,
0: we ought to
1: yes.
0: get a couple of those for the playoffs, me and you.
1: But I will say that their offense is so much better now. Frank Reich is organized, that he's got them going the right way.
0: Yeah.
1: As I said earlier, Geno is really having a great season right now. You know, you compare this season that he's having right now to last year under Chip Kelly and the Raiders, it is night and day. He's done a complete 180. His game is back to where it needs to be. He's accurate. The ball's coming out of his hand great. His arm strength looks good. His athleticism looks good. He doesn't look like he's 35 years old, I could tell you that. So, and they have a ton of players. So you know who the big winner here in New York is for the Jets? Darren Mooji, their general manager. He's GM. The one that is building 100%. This roster. So I give him the A+ and Frank the A+.
0: I'll give you 60 seconds on the Giants. Why exist? Brian Burns out for the year. You got to survive Cam Ward. And then they did something incredible to me. They traded for this weirdo goofball, J.J. McCarthy. I don't get it. I don't get it. Guy's immature. He played his way out of Minnesota. They couldn't stand him there. Now you're bringing him into this circus. Boomer, what do you make of it? 45
1: really have no choice. You have really no choice. And John and Jim Harbaugh obviously had conversations about J.J. McCarthy, so they know him very well. He's a poor man, as the people have calling into the radio station saying, is a poor man's Jackson Dart, meaning at least he can move around and run around, and he does have a strong enough arm. And I think everybody here, anyway, is questioning Jameis Winston and whether or not they had a fallback plan. You know what I'm saying? This is the only reason. This is the only reason they have him here is because they're worried about Jameis' performances the first 2 games. And if something does happen to Jameis, they didn't have anybody else.
0: No, and the problem, and I know we're up against it, Jameis doesn't fit the offense they want to run. I don't know why they extended him. But whatever, Joe Shane still has a job for some cosmic reason. New York Giants football, catch the feeling. All right, we'll come back. We'll get to the picks. Lots to do. It's Kickoff with Boomer and Valeni.
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2: 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The Fan. It's Kickoff with Boomer and Valenti.
0: All right, we are back. Yes, still vibing off of Giants football. It is time for the picks.
2: Picks of the week.
0: Boomer, we start out The Indianapolis Colts, the notepad, the glitter jacket, all the excitement. The Colts are laying 3.5 hosting the Commanders.
1: Well, they're not really hosting them. They're over in London. So
0: I apologize. This is in Bulgaria at 9 in the morning.
1: Yeah, we get 9:30 in the morning football this Sunday. I love it. 9:30 to midnight football, wall to wall. I'm going to take the Colts here. I thought that their game last week was one of those desperation situations against the Houston Texans. And Daniel Jones led them back to a victory late in the game. And this is the kind of victory that hopefully can now vault them forward. The interesting thing will be, can Marcus Mariota do what he did last week against Seattle? I mean, I think he's a fine quarterback. I think he's the perfect backup quarterback. But I think the more you see, the less you're going to like. And I think this is one of those situations over in London.
0: I think it's like a basketball league, right? You play it off the bounce. So Mariota plays great last week. It's going to fall down. All right, and then you bounce back a week later. I think it's the same for probably Case Keenum. So I'm just going to go Colts. I don't think you're going to get that type of performance from Mariota 2 weeks in a row. Cards. This is how bad it's gotten for my G-men. Cards are laying 1.5 at MetLife. What?
1: Yeah, you know, this is interesting because they beat a bad Chargers team in week one. They come back, they get hammered by the Seattle Seahawks at home. Jacoby Brissett doesn't even throw for over 100 yards. And then last week against an injured 49ers team that I think probably sat half their guys because they figured they were going to win the game anyway, they go and score 30 points and make it an interesting game in the fourth quarter. Bet you, I just have a feeling that you're going to take the Cardinals. Therefore, I'm going to take John Harbaugh and the home Giants. And the reason I'm doing that is because, much like Ben Johnson in Chicago, Sean Payton in Denver, John Harbaugh was brought here to coach this team to win games like this and not lose at home to a team that you should be better than.
0: I'm just impacted by what I watched last week. The words Giants survive Cam Ward final drive, my column. I mean, you've lost the game. I can't do this. Here's the other problem, and I won't belabor it. Boomer, it's the third straight year. Oh, my God, the Giant pass rush is going to be great. The Giants have no pass rush.
1: Yeah, that's true.
0: There is nothing. I just, at some point, you got to change the ingredients. Cardinals. Jacoby Brissett is America's quarterback. We go to the Bills laying 8.5 to the Patriots. Talk about a fall from grace. Boy, Faye.
1: You know, I went on WEEI this week, and I basically floated the idea that Mike Vrabel has got to do something with Drake May, and it's got to be drastic. Drastic times ask for drastic measures. And I thought maybe sit him this week and let Tommy DeVito deal with the Buffalo Bills and show some energy. Because to me, Drake May looks a little bit lifeless. And I hate that from a quarterback. I want to see a quarterback that's got some juice. I want to see the quarterback that I saw last year. And this interception he throws last week to Travis Hunter is 3 weeks in a row now where he's done things that I can't even answer. Yeah. So sooner or later, Mike Vrabel is going to have to do something. I'm saying that I love the Bills in this game. I just, you know, Josh Allen's coming off of a poor game that they still won in which they had 5 turnovers. And that just goes to show you how good he is. And I don't think he's going to have back-to-back bad games here.
0: Look, I said to start the year, I didn't think the Patriots were making the playoffs, but I didn't think it would look like this. I still think this has got a lot to do with Club Rossini. I mean, your coach is on a boat with a pregnant lady that's not his wife. I don't know. You just can't convince me there's not some kind of blast radius from everything Vrabel was up to in the offseason in the news. Give me the Bills, lady 8.5. Bears laying 3.5 to the Aaron Glenn-led Jets. Boomer.
1: I do. I took the Jets last week, and I'm going to take them again this week. I'm going to ride or die with them, I guess. I do think their offense is really shown a lot. How about Kenyon Sadiq? How good is this kid? And, you know, when they drafted him 15 overall, you know, people are here going, why are we taking a tight end 15 overall? I said, well, he's more than a tight end. He's a 4.39 rocket ship that can catch everything that's thrown to him. So
0: just got to get Adonai Mitchell back. You got to get some of the pieces back. You were playing so shorthanded last week. But look, Booms, the Jets are capable of playing people close. They're capable of being in these games. And maybe there's a little emotional letdown from the Bears, short week. Give me the 3.5 points. Give me the Jets. Texans laying 3.5 against the Cowboys. I mean, Texans can't go 0-4, can they? Come on.
1: Oh, man.
0: Can't go 0-4. Come on. Can't go 0-4. For my guy, DeVito, please. They can't go 0-4.
1: They can actually.
0: Winless? What are you about to do to me here?
1: You know what? I don't know. The Cowboys get Joey Porter Jr. I don't think he's going to play in this game, but no I think there's way. An uptick there. They're coming back from Brazil. You know, I'm going to take the Texans here, and I'm going to take the Texans. I guess I'll lay the 3 points. 3.5 points, is it?
0: Okay.
1: Oh, I'll take it's the Texans.
0: I know. Give me the Texans. Cowboys are coming back from Copacabana.

0: They don't have Joey Porter. Come on, Miko. You can't go 0-4, man. Rams laying 3.5 against the Eagles.
1: All right, so another East Coast trip for the Rams. You know, I like the Rams here. Puka Nacua, as I was telling you in the earlier segment, is going to play in this game. A big uplift for their offense. You know, Matthew Stafford made an uncharacteristic mistake last week that cost them the game. And I just do not like the way the Eagle offense is playing. Now, I know I told you last week they win games. Doesn't matter what it looks like. But when you lose a game and they look the way that they did against the Bears, makes me think twice about them now. So I'll take the Rams.
0: Yeah, I'm with you. First of all, the Rams' schedule has been brutal. And I understand, good team, you get a on paper a tougher schedule. But this open, just to travel alone to Denver, to Philly, pretty brutal. I'll just lean Rams. I don't like anything I see from the Eagles at all. Let's go Packers laying 4.5 at the Bucks.
1: All right, so we haven't seen the Packers in 10 days. They'll get a little bit healthier.
0: Thank God.
1: The Bucks are going to be without Baker Mayfield, so Jalen Daniels comes in and takes over the quarterback position. Remember I was telling you last week that Baker Mayfield was going to be running all over the place against that Minnesota Viking defense? I think that's what's going to happen to Jalen Daniels this week. I think he's going to be running all over the place as Kyle Van Ness is trying to tackle him and run him down. So I don't like the matchup from a quarterback standpoint for the Bucs, and I think the Packers bounce back here and win the game and cover.
0: I'll pick the game because I'm required, but this is disgusting. Also, there's no hotter seat in the league than Todd Bowles. They're just enough. End the hellscape. Please, give me the pack.
1: How hot is Ravens, the seat for how hot is the seat for Matt LaFleur?
0: Probably 2 degrees less than Todd. I mean, if Todd's at 200 degrees Fahrenheit, you're at 198 for LaFleur. Ravens, how about this spread? Laying 11.5 against the Titans.
1: I mean,
0: you know what to do.
1: I'm not taking the Titans. I don't care. You know what?
0: Yes, you are.
1: No, I'm not.
0: Hold
1: I'm not.
0: My hand, and you are taking.
1: No, I'm not. I'm not taking the Titans. No way. Again, I watched, and I know they were playing in a nor'easter last week. I watched Cam Ward do something that I have never seen a quarterback do. He drops back the pass. There's nobody around him. He's looking around, surveying the field, and then all of a sudden puts the ball down to his side and stands there. And then throws the ball. And I'm like, who does that? Where are the fundamentals? How do you play the position that way? And maybe it's just his coolness, or maybe he wants to do something different than everybody else in the history of the league has ever done. I've never seen anything like that. I don't think he takes it seriously. I know Lamar Jackson does. And I know that, you know, with the way that they finished last week and Zay Flowers on the field, they're going to put up some points on this Tennessee defense. So let's go. Let's roll with the Ravens.
0: Listen, it's a letdown spot. Everybody looks at the Titans as a free square.
1: Come on.
0: They're coming back off an emotional win, and they're playing these bums. Give me the 11.5 points. Nobody's going to pick the Titans. Nobody. Give me the Titans. Well, how many points would it take for you to pick the Titans?
1: At least 16.5.
0: Oh, my God. All right. Let's go. Bengals laying 2.5 against the Jags in the rat line of the week, and you know what to do.
1: I know the rat line of the week, and, you know, last week I sat here and I thought the Patriots would beat the Jags, and I said, you know, I'm not a believer in the Jags just yet. Can you tell me what Trevor Lawrence was doing kneeling down on the one-yard line with 9 minutes to go in the fourth quarter?
0: I'm not making an accusation. I'm just telling you cynically what I was thinking was like, this is something from like Ace Rothstein in the film Casino. What are you doing? What are you doing, man?
1: I got to give it to Liam Cohen, though.
0: Kind of cosmic under you were protecting? What are you doing? There's 9 minutes left.
1: I got to give it to Liam Cohen, though. Come on, we both do. Because for whatever reason, Trevor Lawrence is playing great football under Liam Cohen. So I think in this game
0: the same
1: here,
0: way Baker did.
1: Yes.
0: But you know this. I mean, Boomer, you've spoken about this on this show. Your relationship with Bruce Coslet, your relationship with certain people was better than others. And like your offensive coordinator, that's your confidant. That's your soldier. It's your wartime consigliere. It's your Tom Hagen. Like Liam Cohen produces quarterbacks. Ben Johnson produces quarterback. Dave Canales. Like that's a real thing. It's Liam Cohen.
1: It is, and I agree with you, but I do think the Bengals bounce back here. So I'm going to lay the 2.5 points, and I'm taking the Bengals.
0: I'm joining you. It's a weird line, and I'm not going to fight it. Give me right. Joe Cool. Minnesota laying 10.5 against the Dolphins. Ugh. Boomer, you know what you got to do here. Life is about doing inconvenient things. Come on.
1: Like wearing a beanie hat in 80 degrees after the game is over when you're sweating your ass off.
0: Listen, if we pick the Miami Dolphins here and are wrong, I am going to source us Weeb Eubank hats, and we will wear them on this show.
1: All right.
0: But you cannot lay 10.5 points with Minnesota right now. Not with JJ banged up.
1: But they don't score points on offense. Points. I know that. But what I'm worried about here is Malik Willis going against Brian this defense. And I could see the defense scoring a couple touchdowns here. I mean, this is going to be ugly. The Dolphins are going to be ugly all year long, and I know somewhere along the line they're going to win a game that we never expected them to win. And they may only win one game this year. But
0: I don't need him to win. I just need him to lose with dignity.
1: You could take the Dolphins. I'm taking the Vikings. Skull, brother.
0: I don't have the ability to make a dolphin noise, but yeah, give me the Dolphins. Shout out Ollie Gordon. That's who I'm backing. Chiefs laying 4.5 at the Raiders.
1: Wow. So I am thoroughly impressed with one Kirk Cousins. I mean, he stood in there last week against the Saints. Got his the crap knocked out of him. No interceptions. The interception was thrown by Tyler Shuck, the young kid. And that's what ultimately cost the Saints the game. But Kirk has been the absolute perfect quarterback. And I think what they're doing there in Las Vegas is what Kansas City did with Patrick Mahomes and Alex Smith. I think they're going to try to play Kirk Cousins as long as they can, as long as they're winning. And maybe Mendoza gets in late in the season in a meaningless game or two. As long as Kirk stays healthy and they keep doing this, I'm going to take the Raiders here, and I'm going to take the points.
0: I love it. Divisional home dog. And guess what? Brock Bowers looked like Brock Bowers. That unlocks a different thing with this defense. It's just hard in the division to beat people by a touchdown. And you're right. I mean, I'm not – yeah, Cousins went to MSU, but I'm not a huge Cousins guy. He's a pro. But he's a pro. He's stabilized. And let's be fair, too, right? We slander the Raiders a lot, or these teams – when they spend money and you're like, what the hell are they doing? They improve that offensive line. They got better on defense, bringing in veterans and spending money. It is a better team, Boomer.
1: It's not only a better team. You have to remember who they hired as a coach. So Clint Kubiak is a terrific offensive coach. So he comes from the Mike Shanahan tree and the off-tackle running game, the physicality. You know, he needs the veteran quarterback to get everybody in the right spot, to calm everybody down. And there's a lot of play action passing, and Brock Bowers is the guy. So they have some really good young talent there. They got the right coach. They got the right quarterback. I don't think they win the game, but I think they keep it within three.
0: I'm with you. Seattle laying 7.5 against the Chargers. I'm telling you, I refuse to select this game.
1: Yeah,
0: I am Boomer Esiason.
1: Yep, throw it out, baby. I don't like it either. And again, the Chargers came... I thought they were going to win last week after all these interceptions and fumbles and turnovers and everything. And to lose a game where you had five turnovers that you got, to lose that game was a disgrace.
0: Impossible.
1: It's impossible to have that happen. And you caught Josh Allen on one of his worst days as a pro.
0: 60 seconds. We got two games. Lions laying 3.5 at the Panthers. Here's your notes. Both starting corners for the Panthers, dead. Damian Lewis, their best offensive lineman, dead. Jonathan Brooks, dead. Lions by a million.
1: I got you, brother. I'm with you. Lions, I'll take them as well.
0: Saints laying 3, hosting Atlanta. Uh-oh.
1: Uh-oh. Now that Michael Penix is back under center, I love both of these quarterbacks. I love both of them. I'm big fans of both of them. I'm going to take the Falcons and Bijan Robinson here.
0: I'm going to join you. Divisional. Give me the points. Atlanta looked like they had some juice, some life, some belief. Long rest. Let's rock and roll. Give me the ATL. All right. We got a game of the week to talk about, Niners and Broncos. We got a couple of different lists to get to and a power ranking of quarterbacks. All that and more coming up next. It's all your football in an hour. This is Kickoff with Boomer and Valenti.
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2: 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The Fan. It's Kickoff with Boomer and Valenti.
0: All right, we are back. Last segment of the show this week. We got to get to our best of the best, the biggest game of the week. We got a quarterback power rank. Boomer's curated enough data over the first couple of weeks. And then some real done or who the hell are they? But let's get to the game of the week. Niners laying 3.5. They host the Broncos. Talk to me, Booms. Potentially the top two teams in the league.
23: Yeah, you're right. And I love the way that Brock Purdy has played these first three games. Think about this. He's the second most yards per attempt in NFL history. And he's between Otto Graham, who averaged 9.0 yards per attempt, and Sid Luckman at 8.4, minimum 1,000 attempts. And if you want to know how to play quarterback in the NFL, and you want to know how to do it from the pocket, just watch how he is playing right now. He is playing at an MVP level. He is, I mean, when his back foot hits, the ball is out. I love Kyle Shanahan's creative offense. I love the fact that Brock Purdy fits it perfectly. You know, in order to be the second coming of Joe Montana, you have to win Super Bowls, and he hasn't done that yet, but he's getting close. And if this team can stay healthy, at least on offense with the players around him, I think that this is one of the best offenses in football and most creative offenses in football, and I love the way this kid is playing.
0: Flip the script, though. Where are you at with Bo Nix?
23: All right, so I think, like I told you when we first started the show this year, I said I didn't put him in the top 10, even though he led his team to the playoffs last year and he ended up getting hurt and he didn't play in the playoffs against the Patriots. I think he's a very athletic quarterback. I think he's just a little bit, I want to say loose. That's the best way I could explain the way that I think he plays. I think he's brave. I think he's courageous. I think he's a little bit reckless. And I think that Sean Payton is really trying to create him into like the second coming of Drew Brees, which is going to be impossible because they play two different types of games.
0: Yeah.
23: But I'm if I had to have him as my quarterback, I could do better, but I could definitely win with him for sure.
0: Well, if Sam Darnold could win a Super Bowl, anybody can. Come on.
23: It's also about the team around
0: you. I just
23: it's about the team around him, and well, you're always taking these shots at Sam Darnold.
0: I don't like. We ended the show. You wrote a love letter to Sam Darnold before, and then he goes out and tanks against the Commanders. We got to have a little fun. All right, so who do you like in the game? Because to me, look, I love the Niners, but they got to get away from this substation. They got to get away from whatever radioactive nonsense. This poor team and the injuries, they're out of IR spots.
23: Yeah.
0: Love them, but I kind of want to take the 3.5 and just say, look, they might win, but man, that's a lot of points in a game versus two really high-quality teams.
23: Right, so I like the Broncos in the game with the 3.5 because I think it's going to be like a 27-24 game, something like that.
0: Yeah.
23: And with all the injuries that the Niners are dealing with, I mean, as long as Brock is there, Kittle is there, Debo Samuel looks great. I love the way they started the game last week.
0: How about Debo having speed again?
23: Yeah, well, he looks like he's happy. And Kyle Shanahan knows how to use the kid. So I do like the Broncos, and I like their defense. So I think it's going to be a tight game. You know, the other thing about Brock Purdy, hasn't thrown an interception in three games. And I just think that, you know, with the Broncos defense, the way that they like to run the ball, this game should be tight. And neither team really turns the ball over. So I would expect a very close game. And that's why I'm going to take the Broncos in the 3.5.
0: All right, let's get to a quarterback power ranking. We did a little miniature version there, but you've seen enough now through a few weeks. You want to do your top five? I wouldn't mind hearing your bottom three.
23: Wow.
0: I always love the slander. But no, go ahead. Play it however you want to play this.
23: Well, you know, of course, you have Patrick Mahomes and Josh Allen right there at the top. I mean, they are just awesome players. And, you know, even when they have bad games, their teams win because the team believes in the quarterback. That's the most important thing. I got to put Brock Purdy in the top five the way that he is playing right now. I would put Lamar Jackson.
0: MVP?
23: What's that? MVP? Yes, definitely. First quarter like MVP. But if you remember, Russell Wilson used to complain he never got any MVP votes because he would always start.

0: out great, and then he would finish a little bit weak, so somebody else would pass him late in the season. But yeah, then I'm telling you, Lamar Jackson's playing his butt off. Joe Burrow's playing his butt off, and of course Dak Prescott. I mean, I'm a big fan of Dak. I always feel like he's victimized by a bad defense, and he always has to put up like 30, 35 points in order to win games. I mean, those would be like my top five or six guys that I would take right now.
1: I'll tell you the other one. I mean, Goff's playing really good football. You know, I understand, you know, it's uneven. They've only got 7 points in the first quarter all year. But when they turn it on, they've scored 31, 31, and 31. Some of it was empty calories against the Bills, but Goff isn't turning it over. He's playing really well. I think the other one, it's by year's end, provided he comes back in the next, let's say, 3 weeks. I do think when we do a check-in, let's say by week 12, Caleb Williams is going to be on this list. Like, I just think with Ben Johnson and what we got to see, it's a shame he got hurt in that Minnesota game. I think Caleb will end up being there.
0: I certainly don't want to disrespect Jared Goff, you know, because his numbers do stand out. They are good. And, you know, we haven't really even talked about Matthew Stafford either, when you think about it. But he hasn't really had a great start
1: to
0: the season.
1: He's okay so far.
0: It's been okay. I'm talking about the way that this season is unfolding right now in front of us and watching how these players are playing. You know, the other guy, too, that probably deserves a little bit of credit here would probably be Trevor Lawrence down in Jacksonville. So he and Leon Combs seem to have something special. They have a kind of a they've synced up, if you will, and they're a little sneaky team. So they may end up winning the South, you know, this year.
1: Let me ask you just a random. I'm not trying to ambush you. I'm interested. You watch all the games the way I do. Who's the guy you're most disappointed in? Like, if a name comes to mind. You're through 3 weeks. You had some hopes for him. You were keeping your heart open to love. Well, and a guy basically left you know what on your doorstep.
0: Well, the guy that's the highest paid that fits that right now is Justin Herbert. I mean, that team is winless. That team has no business being winless. And again, we're talking about offensive coordinators and relationships. And yes, when you play for a guy that truly understands who you are and knows what you do best, those are the plays that they're going to really always fall back on, especially in pressurized situations. This is a relationship that's a strange relationship out there in L.A. between Mike McDaniel and Justin Herbert. You and I have been talking about this for the first 3 weeks, and I'm just thinking that maybe, just maybe, Jim Harbaugh's got to, like, take over this thing and say, look, we got to simplify this thing. We got to make it easier as opposed to harder, and we got to change some things around to get the best out of Justin Herbert. So I would say that's probably right now the most disappointing player at that position.
1: No, it's a good pick. I wondered, that's all. I mean, it's easy to say Cam Ward, but I mean, Herbert, I admit it. I thought the Chargers were going to be really good this year. I loved hiring McDaniel, the run game coordinator, you know, old school with San Francisco, and then obviously what he did in Miami. It just comes to a point, Boomer, like you've made not you personally, I'm saying people, we make excuses for Justin Herbert. Well, it's the O-line, it's the running game. He needs an OC. He needs a new coach. At a certain point, what are we, 7 years into this now?
0: Yeah.
1: Like 6 years in, I'm just starting to worry he's not the guy. I don't know.
0: And I'm trying.
1: I want it to turn around.
0: Right. And I'm trying to weigh expectations with performance and salary. So Cam Ward, there were no expectations this year. And he's been an unmitigated disaster under Brian Daboll. And they showed Brian Daboll about five times during the Giant game last week, slamming on the table. So that just goes to show you what he's thinking about his quarterback. And I don't know how many mistakes.
1: Have you seen the quick cut?
0: Yeah.
1: Have you seen the quick cut of Carnell Tate? Because Carnell Tate is running some sick routes. He's wide open. And I mean, it's either he's not getting looked at or Cam is just airmailing stuff.
0: Well, Cam is like this. He is like this. And he's looking down. Like sometimes when you watch your game this week, watch how many times his face mask is tilted down when he's dropping back to pass. If his face mask is tilting down, what is he doing? He's looking at the rush as opposed to feeling the rush. Your head's supposed to be up. You're supposed to be anticipating things. Now, I know it's a second-year quarterback, second offense already now in his second year. That has something to do with the failures that he's having. But I told you, this play last week against the Giants where he puts the ball to his side and just stands there.
1: I've never
0: seen
1: it.
0: He's standing on a street corner in New York City. I'm like, you got to be kidding me. So that shows me that there's a little bit of a lack of respect for the position. That's how I feel about it. And I think that this is an unmitigated disaster that if they go on and they have the worst record, then they will take the quarterback of their choice at the top of the draft next year.
1: All right, Rama, you got a real done or who the hell are they kind of deal. So let's get in and try to get as many of these as we can. What do you got?
2: Yeah, let's start with the positive because I feel like we've made some of these segments a little bit negative. Let's go with three teams that I didn't necessarily expect to be here. Let's start with the Vikings. Their offense has been terrible, but their defense is real. They're 3-0. Are they legit?
1: I say yes. I think the defense can carry him to the playoffs. Obviously, Kyler getting hurt did not help. You had a dress rehearsal last week on the road. They won. I'm still a believer Kevin O'Connell, another one of these QB whisperers, can get Kyler to a level. Yes, I think the Vikings are going to be in the mix in the North. I
0: think they're going to be 4-0 after they hammer the Dolphins this week. And, you know, the confidence is going to continue to build. And maybe this is the week that Kyler Murray actually has a legitimate game, gets Justin Jefferson involved, gets Addison involved, and keeps this thing going. They should be able to score 28 points this week. So, yeah, I'm with Mike on that.
2: What about the Vegas Raiders, last place team last year, and now with Kirk Cousins and Clint Kubiak?
0: That's a tough one. Boy. This is a really tough one because they're in a tough division.
2: I like them this week.
0: You do like them this week, yeah. But they are. I like them with the points this week.
2: Oh,
0: I don't
2: for
0: like
2: sure.
0: Them to win, but they are in a really.
1: Here's your
0: tough
1: issue
0: division.
1: For them, and I'm not a big like play the schedule game. It's not who you play; it's when you play them. But for the sake of this discussion, all right, you get the Chiefs this week. Let's say it's a loss. Let's say you beat the Pats. Fair enough.
0: Yep.
1: Here's your next five games. This is where trouble happens. Rams at Seattle, at Denver. At the Niners, I think reality's going to come calling for him. So as good of a story as it is, and I'm absolutely with Rami, I like him this week against Kansas City with the points, I can't say they're real because I don't believe they're going to make the playoffs.
0: I think clearly
1: they're improved.
0: I'm with you. Was so improved because of the coach and the quarterback combination and the draft that they had this year and Max Crosby wanting to stay. I just don't think that they will be a playoff team when we get around to week 16 and 17.
2: I'll ask two quick ones about one team who I think is done, one team I don't know what they are, and that's the Patriots. Are they done? Are they going to miss the playoffs now? Is Drake May dead?
1: Yes. Done. Done.
0: I'm going to give them one. If they win the game in Buffalo this week, they're back in it. If not, then I think they're out of it.
2: And can we call the Falcons a real team now with Michael Penix?
1: Yes. Because of the South, yes. That division, 9-8, 8-9 could win it. I'm going to say yes. They showed life. Now watch, they'll lay an egg this week, but I like them this week, and I'm going to say yes to it. That division will keep them involved.
0: So
1: yes.
0: You think I have a love affair with Sam Darnold? How much you think I love Michael Penix? I loved him coming out of Washington, starting to show that type of performance. I'm going to say yes, that they will be a playoff team coming out of the South.
1: You're not wrong, by the way, when you loved him coming out of UW. He can spin it. I mean, you just would see the arm talent, the way he processed. You know, yeah, he had nice receivers, but you weren't wrong. It's not like you were insane.
0: Just stay healthy.
1: It's not like me thinking the Chargers were going to be good this year.
0: Stay healthy.
1: I mean, come on. Please. It's not a tear. I know. Well, listen, we got a lot. This is now we're getting into the meat of it. We're getting some data. We're getting some stuff to compare it to, and you start to see division shape up. So this is the fun. So we're here every week. Enjoy it. Join us. It's free. The last I checked, it's all your football in 1 hour, maybe a little Sam Darnold love letter. And me slandering some coach somewhere. It's Kickoff with Boomer and Valenti.
3: It's Kickoff with Boomer and Valenti. The Yankees came up short in Game 1 in Tampa. But there's no time to look back. The Bombers will look to even the series and bring the ALDS back to the Bronx all square. Susan Waldman and Dave Sims have all the action in Game 2, 8-10 tomorrow night on your home for New York Yankees playoff baseball, WFAN. 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
17: This is Conversations. I'm Dennis Foldy. We're now in October. Falling leaves, trick-or-treats, and maybe a little getaway. Travel expert Mark Elwood joins us on the show. Mark, fuel prices are still high, but is this still a good time to travel?
18: Well, the important thing about fall to me is everyone thinks, oh, who goes on vacation in the fall? But that's kind of the point. It's one of the seasons that is known in travel industry lingo as shoulder season. Now, I think of shoulder season as sort of Goldilocks season, the just right time to travel, if you know how to play the game. Because what you can manage to do, you're hedging really, and you're thinking, hey, I want the lower prices of low season, and I want the weather of high season. And in shoulder season, if you go to the right place, you can kind of hack it that way. So you're paying less than you would when it was peak season, but you're just about scraping by and getting great weather. I always say somewhere like Costa Rica is a great example of that. In late November, you're getting really, really good bargains because you're not in peak season, But the weather should have cleared up, and so the rainy season will have ended, and you'll squeak by. You might get a few showers here and there, but gosh, it's a brilliant time to take an affordable vacation.
19: So, speak of Costa Rica as an example, you know, for other destinations, I mean, I'm thinking, like, where else should people consider? Because I imagine Costa Rica would be a good option if you're looking for maybe warmer weather rather than your ski trip or your, I think of the good old quintessential New England spooky experience, right? And I guess that's the beauty of fall, right? That you can get these wide ranges of experiences.
18: I mean, if you're looking for leaf peeping, do not think that you have to be, I live in New York, I love New England, but if you want gorgeous leaves turning, you can go to so many places. Branson, Missouri, which is a very affordable, you know, Branson Vegas, as they call it, really surrounded by some gorgeous foliage, terrific place to see, do a little bit of leaf peeping more affordably. You can go to Aspen. Why do you think Aspen was called Aspen? It was called Aspen after the trees. And frankly, anywhere in those hills, you're going to get spectacular leaf peeping. But my big secret, I will say, can I say, my big secret about travel in the fall is late November to America is a really, really important time. It's peak season. Gosh, it's the holidays. And if you're trying to get a flight home somewhere in America to get home for Thanksgiving, you're going to pay peak rates. For the rest of the world, Thanksgiving is just some Thursday in November. And November is not an expensive time to travel. And if you want to go to London, you want to go to Paris, you want to go to Rome, one of the best times to go is over Thanksgiving because you have a little more time off. And those flights should really be very affordable comparatively because, again, it's only a holiday for us in America. For the rest of the world, they're all at work.
19: Yeah, and I think back a few years ago, I did a early December trip to Germany. This was also during the COVID era, so flights were pretty cheap. And I'm like, if I'm going to go, now's the time to go, right? And, you know, what was nice about it is it's kind of in that awkward period, especially in places like Germany where, I mean, the Christmas market, see, like, there are things that you loop into Christmas and all that. But it's like one of those, like, in between moments where you kind of miss the big things, but it was still a good experience anyway. So I'm thinking, you know, with this period, and I think Thanksgiving is probably a good example for like international travel, right? It's you know, it's only Americans care about holidays at that time of year, right? Go us, right? But you know, when we think of like, you know, ideal places, and I think, you know, London and Paris are good examples. You know, what are maybe some unexpected destinations that, hey, maybe people don't think of? I mean, would a trip to like Mexico be a good idea that time of year? Or maybe I'm thinking, maybe my bar is set too low. Maybe I need to think bigger.
18: I think, again, as we say, this is shoulder season. So anywhere is smart. But the thing about somewhere like Mexico, it's all the same thing as Costa Rica. You're going to deal with you're in hurricane season. I would say hurricane season, kind of just to be safe till the end of November. I don't think that's the technical definition, but stuff can swirl up. And look, if you go to Mexico in November, you might be lucky where you don't get a single drop of rain. But frankly, I always think if a big rainstorm comes at about 2 o'clock, I'm going to have had a couple of margaritas at lunch. I want a nap anyway. I'm going to nap during the rainstorm. So you can totally go to Mexico. And I think that would be a great option. The challenge is always, you know, the places that Americans want to go for peak season will be expensive. So people know that you want to go skiing as soon as the mountains open. That's not necessarily the best bargain you're going to get. And honestly, I hate to be the bearer of bad news because I think as travel people, we always want to inspire. But the gas situation is not going to get better anytime soon. And this idea that flight prices are going to magically drop if you hold off is really for the birds. And I would also say, and this is one of, I bang this drum all the time, I'm sure you've heard this insane secret that there is some magic time, day of the week, when you'll always get a bargain flight. You know, Tuesday at 4:30 a.m., set your alarms, that's when the bargain flights come. That's balderdash. because it dates back to the 70s when essentially prices were loaded in by hand, you know, manually before there were computers. These days, flight prices change constantly. And when I say constantly, I mean moment to moment. So you are not waiting for this magic time, 4:30 on a Tuesday morning, because if it was, every airline's website would crash at 4:30 in the morning on Tuesday because we're all there. What you want to do is you want to set some free alerts for any routes that you fly. Google Flights has free alerts, and it will tell you, hey, this route you love is on sale right now, and grab that flight there and then. I'm a great believer in that because I hate people feeling the flight's definitely going to go down if I wait. Not necessarily.

0: hotels too, right? I mean, is there your strategy? Is it better to use a third party website for flights or for hotels? I'm thinking of the Expedias, the Kayak, you know, places like that. I mean, are you getting a good deal through them, or is it better to usually deal directly with whoever you're booking with?
1: So that's a great question. There have been different eras when different things were true. There were periods when what we know in the industry is OTAs, online travel agents like Expedia, were great places to start. These days, I would always tell people, for flights, you go straight to the airline. And for hotels, you go straight to the hotel, because what you want to ask for is something called BAR. It's the best available rate. And because the hotels want to claw back custom from those online travel agents like Expedia, because frankly, they have to split the commission if they're being helped to sell a room to you, they will try and offer you the best available rate directly from them. And so you should ask for the BAR. Is that the BAR, the best available rate? And almost always these days, because the hotel frankly wants your email address to add to its marketing database, they're going to try and sell you that room at the cheapest possible price. So you click yes with them. And I would always go straight to the hotel.
0: And then we also have packages. And, again, I'm thinking of Expedia and sites like that where, you know, hey, you know, book your flight, your hotel, your car rental. And we can even talk about car rentals in a bit. But, you know, is it better to do those, you know, whether it's combo deals or try to package them together? Or is it better to hunt with a spear, basically? You do some spear hunting and spear fishing, trying to be like, hey, you know, I'm going to find this one good flight. I'm going to find this one good hotel. And if I need a rental car, I'm going to go and find that myself.
1: So what are known as package deals? I grew up in Britain. I've lived in America for most of my adult life, but I grew up in Britain. And in Europe, what are known as package deals are really the default way that most regular people travel. You would buy your flight and your hotel together. In America, that's not true. The tradition is very much you piece it together. And often that is a smart thing to do, but there is one glaring exception. Without getting too into the weeds, essentially when someone like Delta has a tab on its website for a vacation package, that's a hotel and a flight together. If you're buying a flight at the last minute or at a peak time, because of the way the seats on a plane are ring fenced for these packages, you might find that the hotel and the flight together are the same price or even less than a last minute peak season flight. So if you get a bit of sticker shock when you look at a flight, toggle over to that same airline's vacation package deal, maybe even if you don't need the hotel, and just do a bit of double checking, because that is one of the quirks of the way this goes. And a lot of Americans don't even really think about packages. You can also find packages through some of the warehouse clubs. They have travel tabs on their websites that people don't see are there. And you should check those as well, because again, for lots of in the weeds reasons, they might be a really good deal.
0: So let's talk about airlines for a second. We've seen over the past, I would say, two, 3 years, some changes with the travel industry. We've seen Spirit go under. We've seen Southwest make changes to, you know, their business model, more or less. 2026, before the end of 2026, what is flying like in 2026? I mean, what airlines, I mean, I don't want to say what airlines do you recommend, but, you know, for the thing that you're looking for, whether it's, hey, I'm looking for the best price, or, hey, I just don't want to worry about baggage fees and snack fees and this and that. I mean, what if you're looking at the array of airlines? I mean, what airline matches best with different needs?
1: I will say, look, what's flying like in late 2026? It is expensive. You're not imagining it. Airlines are passing along the increase in fuel prices that they've seen. So you are going to typically pay more this time versus this time last year. You are typically going to pay a bit more. And so I think we all find that hard, but you're just going to have to swallow that. One of my intriguing overlooked airlines, and I don't know why it is, because it's an incredibly smart business, is an airline called Breeze.

0: just like the gentle wind. And it was founded by David Neeleman, who started JetBlue. And obviously, when JetBlue started, it disrupted everything. It was the fun, cool airline. And what Breeze does is it typically connects what might be seen as secondary and third tertiary cities together. So instead of flying New York to Miami, it flies Atlantic City to Vero Beach. It flies Baltimore to Burlington. And it connects cities that often don't have any other direct connection. And its fares start at, I mean, $49. I always think the headline fees are very misleading because there's always other stuff bundled on. But if you live anywhere other than LA, Chicago, Houston, New York City, I'd look at Breeze and see what they're doing because they're quietly becoming a major player in affordable travel in a way that Spirit tried to be. But what Spirit was doing was trying to undercut big airlines on the same routes. What Breeze says is you can have those famous routes. You're going to have the really congested routes. We'll connect all the cities that don't have any connections across the country. And they have a huge, huge airline network that is only getting bigger.
1: And I imagine, the cities that are being served by an airline like this appreciate it, right? I mean, if I'm thinking of an airport like Long Island MacArthur, where it's like, hey, we're in the shadow of LaGuardia, JFK, Newark, and they want the business. And I'm sure an airline like Breeze coming along, it's good for business.
0: It's good for everything. I mean, they're flying to Madison, Wisconsin. They're flying to Provo, Utah. They're flying to Dayton, Ohio. They're flying to Charleston, South Carolina. They're servicing lots of well-known places, but that aren't really seen as major hubs for the big three US carriers. And they're basically saying, you know what? You guys can have that. We'll be a business model whereby we're welcome in the local community. And gosh, those people think, wow, I can't believe I have that convenience now. It's a brilliant, brilliant business.
1: So let's talk little hotels. We talked a bit about packages and all, and hotel industry. I mean, in a way, the whole thing is it's a bed in a room and a place that you want to be, right? Where are trends going with that? I mean, are we seeing, whether it's hotel companies or even customers looking for something different, and how is that supply demand being met? Are we seeing are we seeing fewer freebies? Are we seeing more freebies? Are we seeing, smaller hotel rooms with hotels that are being built? What's going on in that space?
0: I think you can't underestimate the impact of vacation rentals on hotels. I think the rise of Airbnb and Vrbo caught hotels somewhat on the hop. And now it's a major part of the travel industry. And I think you're seeing more affordable residential style hotel rooms. I'm thinking hotel rooms that are equipped with a little bit more than a mini bar and an affordable sense of, yes, you can really make yourself an impromptu dinner here. And there's been a big rise in what they call those sort of extended stay type hotels, which are supposed to echo the residential benefits you get from an Airbnb. What I find interesting is there are several hotels, mostly from Europe actually, that are coming over here in it really with great gusto to supply the equivalent of a hostel for grown-ups. And when I say a hostel, I mean bare bones place to sleep. But you have a private shower, a private toilet, and a really comfy bed, but pretty much nothing else in the room. But you're going to be in the middle of everything. And then the hotel itself has a vast set of amenities in the lobby. So if you want to work, you're encouraged to go downstairs, grab a coffee, sit in the lobby and work. And I love something called Citizen M for Mother, which is most of the hotels are made from shipping containers. So the rooms are essentially carved out of the shipping containers. And they are popping up everywhere. And when you find a Citizen M, it is the perfect blend of affordable and cool. There are a couple in Manhattan actually, which is taking that model to Manhattan's really, really tricky, but they have managed it. And I think you're seeing those two things emerge in affordable hotels. rooms which are of the sense that, yeah, you can add a push, you can kind of cook here. They feel a little bit like an apartment. We'd like you to stay here instead of Airbnb. And then rooms which are much smaller, really very affordable, completely streamlined. And then instead, a big part of the hotel is go downstairs and socialize. Even if you want to do anything other than sleep or have a shower, you should be in the lobby hanging out down there, which is both a business choice, because they'd like you to buy a glass of wine or a coffee, and a lifestyle choice. And those are the two things we're seeing more and more and more of.
1: So on the pricing front, I mean, I'm thinking, you know, for the traditional hotels out there, the good old Holiday Inn, and, you know, with this level of competition, whether it's from Airbnb, Vrbo, or, you know, some of these newer ventures, I mean, are your kind of old school hotels seeing price pressure where maybe you might find a good deal there? Or is it more of, as a consumer, you might find the better deal at these newer ventures?
0: I mean, everyone is fighting for share of revenue. Everyone is fighting. However, all hotels know there are higher margins at the upper end. If you want a discount on a conventional hotel, one of the simplest ways is to join its loyalty program. Almost all of the big groups, and by the big groups, I mean Hyatt, Hilton, Marriott, and Intercontinental. Between them, those four, IHG, those four groups own almost every hotel you've ever heard of. They have dominated the industry. If you want to get a discount at one of those hotel groups' hotels, just join the loyalty program. It will be free, you know, something like Marriott Bonvoy. And there's often pricing expressly for members. It'll be 10, 15% off. It might be free breakfast. There'll be little perks. And it's a really, really simple way to get something for nothing. Because remember, a hotel room is only worth what they can get away with selling it for. So their hotel room prices are very flexible depending on the pressure they're under. So if that night passes and no one slept in that hotel room, that revenue is wasted and they know it.
1: So we talked earlier, or I teased earlier, rental cars. And you know, I think it's, you know, part of an expense, whether it's a business trip or a personal trip. If you're flying somewhere and you're planning to get in the car and, you know, look at leaves or go explore, you know, small towns or quaint villages, whatever you're doing, or big cities. You know, what is that space looking like now? I mean, there's been a lot of chatter in recent years, companies like Hertz, you know, going big on EVs and then kind of having that flip on them. What's that space looking like these days?
0: Again, pricier than ever, because everyone is putting their prices up. What I would say is that there are really simple ways, even if the base fee for booking a car looks really onerous. Here's a few things to think about. If you have AAA or a Costco membership, those warehouse club memberships, you might find that those come with deals with certain rental car companies to waive extra driver fees, for example. If you have a premium credit card, so usually a credit card that costs you in some way to hold, those will often come with extra insurance. They will cover some of the insurance that a rental car company will try and charge you for, that loss damage waiver or collision damage waiver. Check the small print from your credit card company. Get them to email you the policy on car insurance so you can read it so that you're never caught off guard. But that's another way to do it. And the other thing that I think is really obvious that people often don't think about, most of us rent cars at airports. It makes sense. We're going to be renting a car because we've just flown in somewhere. Do not just check the airport locations of every car company. They usually have other locations really nearby, and it might be a sense that you take a $15 Uber or Lyft away from the airport and you save $200 because you rented at the non-airport location. Because again, car rental is dynamically priced, and they know that the captive audience they've got are the people with a suitcase just off a flight saying, I've got to get a car, give me a car right now.
1: And that airport hack, that's like on my top of my list. I'm like, if I'm flying somewhere, I know I'm not renting it from the airport because it's

0: it's not worth it usually. Is that just purely because of demand? You know, supply demand. You're in the airport. You want to charge more, or is there more of the airport side of the business? You know, the franchise fees and all that.
1: I think we're being overly generous to the car companies in assuming that their higher fees at the airport are because the airport is so mean to them and charges them so much. Their higher fees are at the airport because they can get away with the higher fees because we're right there. And it is so easy to bypass in most locations. You just take a ride. Now that there are rideshares, so you're not even worrying about taxis, there's a rideshare in almost every city you can land in. Just double check and try and don't let them overcharge you for the convenience of, I don't know, a 10-minute extra ride in a ride share. Just double check it.
0: Yeah, and what about places like Turo? I mean, it seems like you would think it would have a similar vibe to Airbnb in popularity, and I'm sure people do use Turo. I'm not sure of many people who do. I don't know many people who do. What about that space, the car sharing space?
1: I've not seen a big uptick of that because I think psychologically there's a huge barrier to that. I think we're all worried about wrangling with someone over a dent in a Wrangler. And I don't care what the marketplaces say about how they'll help us. I'm sure everyone has heard Airbnb horror stories. The variables for Turo and co horror stories are way, way higher. And I think, you know, it's wonderful that people are trying to do that, but you only have to look at the challenges that, you know, felled Zipcar to realize how difficult that is. And I would always say, you know, when it comes to car rental, go the old school route, because there are just too many things that can go wrong. And that's me as someone who was semi-professionally in this space. I don't want the hassle of the complication of the ride, of the ride shares of that kind.
0: So before we wrap up, I like, you know, whenever I talk travel to people, I kind of want to know what either favorite places or, you know, secret, you know, check out this place you've never heard of before. In your experiences, your travels and all, I mean, do you have a favorite place you like to go to, or, you know, some place you're like, you know, people really need to be checking this place out because, you know, everyone's thinking of Paris, you know, but what about this? Or people think of New York. Well, what about this? Is there some place you're like, you know, this place has a special place in my heart because there's just something about it.
1: The two places that are that for me, I spent a lot of my childhood in Italy, and I love the Tuscan coast. I think people dream of going to Amalfi and the Amalfi coast. Not my favorite at all. The beaches are very pebbly. It's full of Americans and not many Italians, and everything's overpriced and there's too much traffic. If you go to the Tuscan coast, the beaches look like the Jersey Shore. It's the Hamptons of Milan, so it's just full of Milanese. And there are no traffic jams in Porta di Mabini because you cycle everywhere. And that to me is, there are beaches in Italy which are way better and way more affordable than the horrible pebbly beaches that everyone seems to flock to. And that would be my number one place. I would also send you a little further afield. The African beaches are one of the underestimated assets of that continent. Remember, Africa has an enormous coastline, and I love, love, love the beaches off the coast of Mozambique. They're really like the Maldives, but nobody is there. And when you stand in that water, ankle deep, crystal blue, and you look out across the horizon and see nothing, I challenge you not to fall in love with it and never want to leave.
0: Yeah, I don't think a lot of people think of Africa. I mean, for travel. Mm-hmm. I mean, I think people think of Africa for like safari and all that. But
1: yep.
0: But I'm sure that there's a lot to explore with Africa alone.
1: Exactly. I mean, Africa is more than safari is wonderful. But if you are lucky enough and you do save up and go on safari, don't forget, go to the coast as well, because Africa has a vast coastline, most of which is glorious. And you'll be in a place where a lot of foreigners don't even think to go. So I think you also feel like you've stumbled on something where you're sitting eating in Mozambique, you're sitting eating just cooked prawns slathered in peri peri sauce with loud music and local people and people selling stuff on the beach and kids running into the water. And it's one of those pinch me moments.
0: Yeah, but I feel like part of the challenge is finding the place that no one else is going. I mean, everyone wants to go to Disney World, but like it's always busy, right? You know, it's nobody goes because everyone goes, right?
1: That's my job. That's my job, is to try and give you inspiration for the alternative. Give you the inspiration for the alternative.
0: That is travel expert Mark Elwood. At the start of the show, we talked about how we're now in October, which is also the season for scaries. But if scaries are scary, why do we seek them out? Turns out there's a whole science behind it, and it starts with your brain.
2: When you know you are safe, it's like the primitive part of the brain does feel scared. As if you show a howling wolf on a TV to your dog, the dog might think this is real and start barking at it, but you know it is not real. So the more cognitive part of the brain knows this is not real, while the body gets scared.
0: And Wayne State University psychiatrist Dr. Araj Javanbacht says we love it, but the context matters.
2: If somebody is chasing you in a haunted house, your emotional reaction is different than if some random person is chasing you on the street. So the brain knows the context. You know, oh, I'm in this room versus this other room, which is safe. And within this safe context, I can enjoy the thrill.
0: So why do we like it? Well, fright triggers a response in your body that increases heart rate, adrenaline, and alertness. This combo helps make you feel alive. And before you go, let's say you're dearly beloved feline friend gets stuck in the walls. Well, what do you do? Well, one New York family lit their beacon, well, their phone, and called Catman. John DeBacker, the Catman, explains what happened.
3: The owners of Lola moved out of a house on September 4th when they were moving. Their cat Lola went hiding underneath the floorboard of the house.
0: He set up a trap and some cameras.
3: 5 days after we lost contact, discover the cat inside the wall on the main level of the house.
0: So how does the Catman free a feline in need?
3: We had to make holes in the wall on the main level of the house, and we pulled the cat out.
0: No grapple gun, just a drill gun, but it did the job.
3: So it's pretty miraculous that the cat survived for 5 days without food or water.
0: Lola the cat did apparently eat some of the insulation in the wall that has since been removed. The Catman, has been rescuing cats for 15 years on Long Island. While there's no meeting with Commissioner Gordon, the reward of a job well done is enough for this cat crusader.
3: Seeing the cat alive was the greatest feeling in the world.
0: I'm Dennis Foley, and this has been Conversations.
4: 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It's time for Hello, My Name is Craig, our weekly candid conversation about gambling addiction. Now, here's Craig Carton.
5: Good morning and welcome to another edition of Hello, My Name is Craig. Craig Carton here as always. Appreciate you joining us for the next 30 minutes as we have a frank and open conversation about gambling addiction. Joining us as always is Dan Trillaro. Danny, good morning. How are you?
6: I'm doing well, Craig. Good morning.
5: Good morning. And very happy to have with us a gentleman by the name of Jeff. Jeff is a gambler, a compulsive gambler, who's in recovery right now and is nice enough to share his story with us. Jeff, good morning. How are you today?
7: Good morning, Craig. I'm fine. Thanks for having me.
5: Sure. All right, let's get into it. First off, how long have you gone without gambling? And walk us through kind of the steps you took to get to whatever place you're in now, which I assume is a pretty good place in life.
7: Yeah, absolutely. Sure, I haven't gambled since July of 2015.
5: Okay.
7: And what brought me to recovery is, quite frankly, getting caught. I did not voluntarily enter recovery. I did not have an epiphany like so many others have had. I just got caught. And had a choice in my own mind of either ending my life or coming clean, and never thought that I would actually come clean because I didn't think that I would be able to endure the overwhelming shame that my gambling and gambling-related behaviors had caused. But, you know, for some reason, maybe it was a higher power moment or just a an instant of clarity that I decided to go home and start my journey of recovery.
5: So I need to ask, and I appreciate you being so open about it. That means you contemplated not living, I imagine, yeah?
7: Oh, absolutely. I, and

0: In fact, I had a plan in place in my own mind for several years. I was a practicing attorney for over 30 years in Delaware. And I knew because I had gambled with funds that were in my firm's trust accounts, that there would be a point in time where those accounts would be audited, and it would be a question of when and not if. And I had decided that when that time came, that I was just going to, you know, to have an exit plan of ending my life. And in a way that gave me a sense of closure, and in a very strange sense, a sense of comfort. But when the day finally did come and I was faced with making that choice, you know, thank God I chose not to follow that plan and to come clean.
1: Did you feel somehow empowered to continue to take the money that wasn't yours because you had given yourself this, you know, preordained out?
0: You know, I, in a way, yes. But I have to say that even before I thought of that plan, I was using that money. I think I would mostly attribute it to access and the, quite frankly, the power of the addiction.
1: Sure.
0: And I've heard a number of your episodes before, and people, as well as yourself, talking about how access to money is so dangerous to someone with the addiction that we have. Because it's like putting a bottle of scotch in front of somebody with an alcohol use disorder.
1: I agree with that. I agree with that 100%. I truly believe that if I had not gotten access to the type of money I had, really unlimited access to, that my I can't say I never would have become a compulsive gambler, because it's certainly a part of my DNA. I've learned that after the fact. But I do not think I ever would have gone down the roads I went down if I didn't get that first kind of taste of access to significant money that allowed me to gamble far more than I could ever gamble with. So it's interesting that you say that. Let me back up
0: if I could just say, I think for a lot of people like myself, I've had no issues with criminality. I've always done the right thing. And even when I began doing the wrong thing in terms of accessing funds that I had an opportunity to access, I never considered myself as engaging in criminal behavior. I was borrowing the money that would one day get paid back. And therefore, I wasn't, I didn't view myself as a criminal.
1: Right.
0: And I hear that a lot from people who have this addiction and who have engaged in the same types of activities.
1: Sure. Well, it all comes down to intent, right? You didn't walk into a bank and steal the money. You took money that in your mind, because of the addiction, well, I'm going to go win it. And as soon as I win it, I'm just going to replenish it from where I got it from. I get it. Trust me. I get it. I get that story all too well. How did it start for you? When you look back on your life, was there a point when gambling was fun and recreational and wasn't a problem? And when you look back, what are kind of the origins of your gambling?
0: Sure. I always viewed gambling as a fun activity, of something that I really enjoyed. Like I've heard you say, I thought I was a skillful blackjack player. I was a casino gambler, didn't play much online because, quite frankly, didn't have much of an opportunity to engage in legal online gambling. But I enjoyed the camaraderie of going to Atlantic City with friends, of sitting at a blackjack table, of kibitzing and having a couple of beers and just enjoying myself.
1: Right.
0: But I always knew that I liked it a bit more than my friends did. I was the last person that wanted to leave to go home. And I always set limits for myself that I never was able to comply with. But it really didn't cause any kind of long-term harm until gambling opportunities increased, where casinos then were built close to where I live. And that, in addition to just life's stress of having a law practice, having young children, and stresses in life. And I always thought that gambling was my way of relaxation. And it soon became a way of escape from stress. And that was really my story. And at some point, after years of enjoying and playing blackjack, it no longer did it for me. I came a point in time where I completely abandoned blackjack and only played slot machines, which I found, quite frankly, insane, because I thought slot machines was just a game of craziness, of people that had no skill, of, you know, in the old days, the old people coming down with their buckets when we used to get coins from the machines.
1: Right.
0: And they'd sit there, you know, dropping nickels in. But in recovery, when I look back at it, I realized it made sense, because I was at such a point in my life where the stress, mostly caused by gambling, was just so much that I needed gambling strictly to numb myself. And the slot machine did it for me. It provided me with the isolation of just the machine and I. I didn't want to engage in any kind of conversation with others. And the quick outcomes, and just the chance of winning significant money immediately. Meaning, you know, I played it in the high stakes slot room, and I was just like a zombie, staring at that machine and pressing a button one after the other after the other, and that really exacerbated my addiction.
1: Dan. People won't understand that. Maybe you can explain to people, kind of, you know, based on your expertise, the thing that caused him the most pain is what he turned to alleviate the pain.
2: Yeah, it's that relationship. That's why they always kind of talk about gambling and addiction as kind of that secret lover, that ex-girlfriend, if you will, or that ex-boyfriend that you keep running back to, right? It's a dysfunctional relationship. So we have a dysfunctional relationship with gambling, and it brings us both pleasure and pain at the same time. And what I hear from Jeff, and I think about often, you went from blackjack and more of a skill type form of gambling where there was typically action involved to more of that escape type gambling, which you typically find in the slot machines. And it's that rapid reinforcement. And once again, Jeff knows every so often, just like we all do, Craig, me and you and everyone else listening who gambles, every so often you're going to win something that's going to feel really good. And it's almost like a reward. But then you just keep doing it. And over time, you just lose slowly, not just the money, but you're losing a piece of yourself, your sanity, your mental health, and it just keeps this spiral going downward over time.
1: We're going to get into more with Jeff and Dan right after this. It's Hello, My Name is Craig with Craig Carton on WFAN.
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1: All right, guys, welcome back to Hello, My Name is Craig. Craig Carton, Dan Chilaro, and a friend of the program now named Jeff, who's been sharing his very emotional story of gambling addiction, which started off with blackjack and then wound its way into the zombie-like status of sitting on a stool in front of a slot machine. At the height of your addiction, Jeff, give people an idea of how many hours you might sit in front of that machine or how many hours you might gamble when you did make a trip to a casino.
0: Yeah, so my standard day was going into the office in the morning and maybe leaving sometime in the early afternoon, telling my colleagues.

0: colleagues or my employees that I was meeting a client or going to a deposition or had a court appearance, and I'd end up in the casino maybe at 2 or 3 o'clock, and I would stay there till 1 o'clock in the morning. And in terms of what I would tell my wife is that I was just the hardest working lawyer in Delaware, and she believed me. And I've had a couple of people, when I share my story, ask me, well, how did your wife not get suspicious being away for so long at all hours of the night? And the answer is pretty simple. She trusted me.
1: Yep.
0: And I completely exploited that trust and sat in the casino for hours and hours and gambled. I would say one thing just based on what Dan said in the slot machines. At the time I was engaging in slot play, it wasn't about trying to win money. I was so far in debt, Craig, that no jackpot was going to make a dent in the damage that I had already created. And therefore, my slot play was purely an anesthetic, a right. drug to numb myself. And that was the only time, quite frankly, in the day that I was able to escape from this cloud of stress and guilt and shame that invaded my life.
2: So you didn't get caught gambling. You got caught when someone at the law firm audited the bank account or recognized there were withdrawals that didn't make any sense and called you on it? Is that a fair way to put it?
0: Well, it was actually a random audit. And that's when I said before that it was a question of when, not if.
2: Right.
0: I knew that all firms were going to be randomly audited because we had gone through that over the years. And it was just my, if you will, luck of the draw, so to speak, where I got that email that the audit was going to come, and then I knew.
2: So let me stop you there. When you get the email, is the first reaction to panic, or was the first thought, I better find a way to go maybe gamble, make some of that money back, put it in the account? What was your initial reaction?
0: Yeah, it was definitely panic, even though I say that I knew it was going to come.
2: Right.
0: When it did come, it still hits you like a gut punch. And I tried to think of any kind of way to get myself out of it. I mean, there were so many years that I was able to, manipulate my way out of the lies and deceit that my ego was telling me that there must be some way to do it for this, and clearly there wasn't. So once the realization was made that I couldn't get out of it, that's when I frankly told the auditors that showed up at my office to leave, and I left the office and sat in my car for probably an hour, just going through my mind the plan that I had created that thought that was going to lead me to suicide.
2: And but I have to ask the question, you're sitting in your car and now this is the crossroads of life. You've got a plan that you've thought of, maybe quite detailed, of what you're going to do to get out of it, which is to take your own life. And then you must have had some type of something that happened that made you say, no, I'm not going to do that. Instead, I'm going to go tell my wife.
0: Yeah, absolutely. I actually went through the people that were closest to me, which were my wife and my two adult children.
2: Okay.
0: And I justified doing what the plan was, and that is to end my life by saying they will get over it. In fact, when they discover the behaviors that I engaged in and kept hidden for so long, I said to myself, in a way, they'll be glad I'm gone. But I also at the time had a mother who was 88 years old. In fact, an 88-year-old Jewish mother from New York. And in my mind, I said, you know what? If I end my life, I'm going to be ending her life as well. And that thought made me do what I would consider something that I hadn't done in years, and that was the right thing. And that's when I went home and began the process of disclosing.
2: And what was that like when you first sit down with your wife, whether it was alone or with your adult kids? Do you come out and say, I have to tell you something? Do you kind of talk around it? Did you just come out and say, listen, I've got a gambling problem and I owe the firm a bunch of money and I might have some legal problems? Like, how did you say it?
0: Well, I was it was in the afternoon, and I got into bed, and my wife came home from work, and frankly, she found me in bed, and I was sobbing, and she was just, you know, wondering, what is going on? What happened? Tell me.
2: Right.
0: And I began the process of telling her, and she was absolutely devastated. I call it my weekend of hell. That was a Friday. I'll never forget it. July 24th, 2015. Told her that day. Told my law partner that weekend as well on the Sunday. And then the Sunday evening had my kids come over and had to tell them. One of the worst things about that is my son worked for me. He was a young lawyer that followed in my footsteps, if you will. So I was his father, his mentor, his role model. And now he was being told that the father who he thought he knew, he did not know at all. It was a father that did things that he never would have thought. And it was such a scary moment for me. I didn't know if my children would abandon me, if my wife would leave me. It was a nightmare.
2: I explain to people a lot of times, and Dan and I talk about it a lot, and we really appreciate your honesty here and sharing this with us,
0: yeah.
2: In that once you finally drop the ego, for me at least, I can't speak to everyone, but I do think there's some commonality, and start being honest and stop all the lies, all the deceit, and just come clean mentally, it's like such a... It's like if you could actually make it a tangible pile of crap or garbage in front of you, it would be as tall as the Empire State Building. So I'm wondering now, since you came clean to your family and have gone without wagering, do you feel the same way that mentally life is just so much easier?
0: Yeah, my stage in life, I'm 65 years old, Craig, and I will tell you that my life is the best now than it's ever been. I have three grandchildren. All of them were born after I entered recovery. My wife stuck with me after some difficult months of trying to demonstrate that I was committed to recovery and to change. My children are closer to me than ever. But I am who I am. I don't want to paint the picture that I consider myself just who I am the last nearly 6 years. I'm a flawed human being with a very nightmarish past, but I'm also a human being that is resilient and at my age learned to engage in things that I never would have dreamt. I now work for a problem gambling council.
2: Great.
0: And spend my time trying to help others. I run a support group online for problem gamblers that have over 100 members from all over the world. And in some ways, I feel like this was my plan. This was the mission. I can't say that I'm grateful because of how I got here, not because of what I went through myself, but what I put my family through. But I have to say that today life is wonderful.
2: Dan, we talk about that a lot. You know, it's not just what we do to ourselves. It's all those people around us. I've talked about it. You've talked about it. Jeff now sharing the same exact thing. Once you come to terms with it and you're honest about it, you start recognizing all the other people that you hurt. Some of them you knew you were hurting and some you had no idea. But that is the story every single time.
1: It really is. It's that realization, right? And I think, Craig, you hit on it before when you said that magic word, that ego. When we're in the midst of the addiction, you know, the ego is so high, and addiction and ego go hand in hand. And I remember being in a recovery meeting on a faith-based group a number of years ago, and someone had brought up the word ego. And the term he used was, it's edging the God of our understanding out of our life, right? E-G-O, edging God out. And we talk about our previous experience with addiction, and now being in recovery, we have been in some ways reborn and transformed to reduce that ego, lower that ego, and now see the possibilities that are out there.

0: as we continue to do shows like this and talk to Jeff and others who are experiencing this positive outlook on life, which is possible when we just reach out and ask for help.
1: Yeah, and truth be told, as the guys will tell you, it is a process because, you know, there are still times when I'll overhear guys talking about a trip to a casino or, you know, playing cards or this or that. And there are times, as much as I'm in a really good place that I don't believe that I'm going to gamble today, and I'll, you know, hopefully wake up and do the same tomorrow, where I hear people talking about it, and there are times I still say to myself, I was so good at that game, you guys have no idea what you're talking about. And I catch myself sometimes, you know, thinking that way when I overhear other people, you know, it's on TV or whatever it might be, where I do catch myself sometimes. So it is a process for sure.
0: It is. And, you know, it's funny. When Jeff was talking before, I don't know if either one of you have ever seen a Twilight Zone episode. I'm a Twilight Zone guy. And in 1960, there was an episode called The Fever. It was season one, episode 17. It aired on January 29th. And it's a relationship between a guy and a slot machine. And I think in that 1960 episode, you see what gambling addiction looks like. And if you check out that episode, it's remarkable. He wins. The machine knows he wins, follows him back into his room, and the gentleman ultimately takes his own life.
1: Wow. Jeff, can't thank you enough. And we appreciate you sharing your story, and the very best to you and your family. Thank you.
2: Thank you so much for having me. Thank you, Dan.
0: You're welcome, Jeff.
1: Thanks for the time, as always, Dan. Appreciate it, pal.
0: Thank you, Craig. Thank you. Have a great weekend.
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9: Welcome to the month of October in the NFL. This may not have been the season you were expecting so far. From Westwood One, this is NFL Preview. Hi, everybody, along with former NFL offensive lineman Ross Tucker, Scott Graham, getting you set for week number 4 in the National Football League. Am I right, Ross? Is this a little bit different than we were expecting?
10: Yes, I think it's a lot a bit different than what we were expecting. If you look at some of the 3-0 teams like the Las Vegas Raiders and the Minnesota Vikings, and certainly some of the 0-3 teams like the LA Chargers and Houston Texans. But this is the way the NFL is. And hard to believe we're already in October, man. I mean, we're already 1 month in.
9: So we started out with Sunday Night Football here on the program, and our Westwood One broadcast will emanate from Carolina, where the Panthers take on the Detroit Lions. Lions come in 2-1. Panthers are 1-2. Lions are 14-5 in primetime under Dan Campbell, but they've lost their last three road primetime games. This looks like it might be a shootout.
10: It's absolutely going to be a shootout. The Lions have struggled defensively all season so far. They're starting safeties, Kirby Joseph, Brian Branch, still on IR. And for Carolina, both of their corners went down in the loss last Sunday in Cleveland, J.C. Horn and Michael Jackson. So we already know the Lions score 30 points a game. That's going up against teams with healthy corners. Carolina won't have either one of theirs. It was not quite as good of a performance by Bryce Young in Cleveland as he had done weeks one and week two. But this certainly feels like a game 35-33, 34-31. It should be a really, really fun one on Sunday night. The Panthers don't get a lot of primetime games, certainly not a lot of home primetime games. Should be a good one.
9: Rush, you get to spend another Sunday in Buffalo, the Bills and the New England Patriots getting together. Now, when Tom Brady was there, this was all one way. The Bills were 4-34 against the Patriots when Brady was the quarterback. Since he left, they're 9-4. They're trying to get to 4-0.
10: Yeah, a lot of people are calling it the Tucker Bowl, even though I think I played maybe 18 snaps for the Patriots. A lot more for Buffalo, but I'm looking forward to being there. Obviously, I know both sides of this rivalry, especially the Buffalo side of it. And the Patriots are coming in this one really struggling. You know, watching that film of their loss to the Jaguars 35-6, they were almost unrecognizable. That's about as bad as I've ever seen a Mike Vrabel team play, which is why I am fully expecting them to bounce back in this one. They have to. They don't really have a choice. Meanwhile, for the Bills, -4 turnover ratio, and still they were able to win against the Chargers. That's usually the sign you got a pretty darn good team.
9: If you like international games on Sunday mornings, get ready because we have 6 of the next 7 weeks, including 3 in a row in London starting this weekend. The Washington Commanders at 1-2, the Indianapolis Colts at 1-2.
10: And both of these teams, to your point, Scott, coming off of huge wins. They desperately needed it. Big difference between 1-2 and 0-3. The Colts able to get it done against their division rival Texans. They played much better on the defensive side of the ball. And how about Marcus Mariota and the Commanders? It's not like they were moving the ball that great, but they made enough plays to beat the defending Super Bowl champion Seahawks and end that winning streak. One of these teams is going to fly back from London feeling a lot better about themselves at 2-2.
9: Rosh, you were there as week 4 got underway in Cleveland. An electric atmosphere, a back-and-forth game that came down to a late Cleveland field goal and a Browns defensive stand to put it away.
11: 10 seconds remain in the game. Rodgers gets the snap, rolling out to his right. Rodgers looking, stops his feet, loads up, takes a shot, deep down the field, got a man there! It is intercepted! It is picked off by Grant Delpit, and that'll do it! The Browns are going to win the game, and Cleveland will go to 3-1.
9: Ryan Radke with the call here on Westwood One as the Browns beat the Pittsburgh Steelers 27-24. That means that Cleveland is now a 3-1 team. The Pittsburgh Steelers fall to 2-2. Coming up, who's going to leave week 4 in first place in the AFC West? This is NFL Preview.
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0: 3-0 teams meeting at Allegiant Stadium this week when Kansas City takes on the Las Vegas Raiders. Here's one that I never would have believed. Patrick Mahomes has never faced a team that's 3-0 or better.
1: What?
0: Ever.
1: How is that possible?
0: I don't know.
1: I might have to AI fact check you on that one.
0: All right.
1: I will say this. Who would have thought it'd be the Raiders this year would be the 3-0 team? Both of these teams lost double-digit games last year. So for them to both get off to 3-0 starts is super impressive. You know, the Raiders have done it a couple times on the road. You know, being able to do it at the Saints, that's probably their most impressive win in my mind. And the Chiefs kind of just keep rolling along with Patrick Mahomes playing about as well as he has from the pocket in years. I mean, he really looks comfortable again from the pocket. Maybe it's because he's just staying there longer or wants to trust it more because he's coming off the knee injury. I don't know, but they're making some sweet music in the pocket there, him throwing it to Travis Kelce and the other guys. Meanwhile, for the Raiders, what a story. I mean, just what a story. Kirk Cousins, multiple touchdown passes every game, clearly very comfortable in Clint Kubiak's scheme. And, you know, Brock Bowers helped quite a bit on Sunday, getting him in the lineup. Man, he is the most dynamic tight end in the NFL. The Raiders hosting a matchup of unbeatens, the marquee game on CBS. Very, very cool.
0: Broncos had a big comeback win against the Rams on Sunday night. Now they go to San Francisco to take on a Niners team that is 3-0. It's the fourth time they've been that under Kyle Shanahan. If they get to 4-0, each time they've made the Super Bowl.
1: Well, they got a chance. You know, unfortunately for them, they're just continuing to get banged up. Nick Bosa last week in practice. You know, now Mike Evans got hurt in the victory over the Cardinals. This just kind of seems like the way the Niners are going to have to go about it. Meanwhile, for the Broncos, they just can't get off to a good start. You know, it's super impressive, actually, that they're 2-1 coming from behind by double-digit deficits against the Jaguars and the Rams. I think those are two of the top five or six teams in the NFL. At least I have them there in the Ross Tucker podcast power rankings, and the Broncos being able to come from behind down double digits. I don't know that you want to be in the business of doing that, though, every week.
0: The Chargers are 0-3, and if that is shocking enough to Chargers fans, the rest of the schedule after this week at Seattle includes games against Denver, Kansas City, the Rams, Houston, and Baltimore. This is not going to get any easier. Seattle coming off their first loss of the season last week in Washington.
1: What a golden opportunity that the Chargers missed on Sunday. I mean, five takeaways, you're plus four in the turnover differential in a game, and you're not able to win. That's a brutal loss for the Chargers. Meanwhile, the Seahawks have just been so consistent under their head coach, Mike McDonald. And I thought Darnold really did some good things to Smith and Jigba last week. I fully expect the Seahawks to bounce back. And to your point about the schedule for the Chargers, yet another really, really tough game for LA.
0: Coming up, can the Eagles continue their dominance of the Rams and send the preseason favorites to a 1-3 start? This is NFL Preview.
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1: We continue along on NFL preview for Week 4 in the National Football League. Lincoln Financial Field will be the place for the Eagles and the Rams. Seems like it happens a lot. Well, they've met four times in the last three seasons. Philly has won all four of those games. Eagles are coming off a really poor performance on Monday Night Football. And on Sunday Night Football, the Rams let one get away in Denver.
2: And that's why I feel like this is an especially tough spot for the Eagles. I mean, it's a short week. Thankfully, at least for them, they are playing at home. But it's just hard for me to picture this Rams team being 1-3 after the first four games. I'm willing to more or less throw away the Australia game. They were dominant against the Giants, and really they controlled most of the action against the Broncos. The pick six from Stafford to Hufanga was obviously the biggest difference in the game. It's been talked about a lot in terms of the pass interference penalty late. But I'm expecting the Rams to come in here and play really well. I think the Eagles have a bunch of things going against them. One of which is, it's hard to imagine the Rams 1-3. The other one is, hard to imagine the Eagles, you know, beating the Rams five straight times. They beat them four straight times. And then the biggest thing is the Eagles just really haven't played all that well so far. They looked really bad Monday night, to your point. I think they'll bounce back and play better. I'm just not sure it'll be enough against Matthew Stafford and the Rams, especially with Puka Nacua being poised to make his return.
1: Cardinals and the Giants have the two worst records in the NFC over the last decade. They get together at MetLife Stadium. Arizona's 1-2. The Giants are 2-1. And if John Harbaugh can get his team to 3-1 the way Jameis Winston is playing at quarterback right now, that's a heck of an accomplishment for a first season.
2: It would be incredible. You know, the Cardinals, they've been able to put up a decent amount of points in some of their games and move the football with Brissett throwing it to McBride and Michael Wilson and what Jeremiah Love has done. That trio, along with Brissett, more or less gives the Cardinals a puncher's chance in every game they played. Meanwhile, for the Giants, you know, they're really led by their defense as much as anything. We saw that last week against Tennessee, where they didn't even score a touchdown, and they still won the game. The issue is their defense is just getting thinner and thinner. Now they lose Brian Burns, who I think is their best defensive player. He's done for the year with a torn ACL and meniscus damage. So you'll wonder if the Giants can continue to take on all this water in terms of these injuries and still be able to win. This feels like a major swing game for both these teams. If the Giants get to 3-1, that's huge. If the Cardinals could even just get to 2-2 and be .500 after four games, I think they'd be feeling pretty good about that.
1: If you look at the numbers early in the season, they can't look a whole lot worse for the Green Bay Packers, and now they go to Tampa Bay to take on the Bucs, who, with Baker Mayfield out, looks like they might be starting the first Kansas alum at quarterback in the NFL since 1987. That would be Jalen Daniels.
2: Isn't it remarkable? And by the way, Scott did say Jalen Daniels, not Jaden Daniels. Jaden Daniels does, in fact, still play for Washington. It's year three. It's just a wild thing because 6 months ago, not a single person would have predicted that in week four, Jalen Daniels would be starting an NFL game. Nobody would have even thought necessarily he'd be on a team as an undrafted rookie free agent. The Bucs liked him. They made him the number two. They're going to see what he can do against the Packers team that's really reeling. They lost Jaden Reed for the season. They signed three veteran offensive linemen this week. It's just a mess up in Green Bay.
1: It's the battle for Texas at NRG Stadium, but the Cowboys and the Texans, Russ, they've got a combined record of 1-5.
2: Yeah, not the start that they were looking for in Texas for either one of these teams. And it's been like heartbreak losses for both of them every time they've lost. You've got the Texans' stellar defense going against that high-flying Cowboys offense. The problem is Texans really don't move the ball all that well or put points up, and the Cowboys' defense isn't very good. If you could combine the two Texas teams into one team, man, you would have a heck of a squad. That's not how it works. And, you know, there's a rivalry between these cities. This will be a hotly contested game. Really looking forward to it. Feels like another swing game here. There's a bunch of them in week four.
1: Coming up, it's a battle between former number one picks in Cincinnati. This is NFL Preview.
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1: 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We continue our preview of week four, and I take you back for this ball game that's being played in Cincinnati this week to the national title game in 2020 when Joe Burrow and Trevor Lawrence faced off. Well, they're going to face off again with the Bengals hosting the Jags, both teams at 2-1. And this is a really, really interesting and actually pretty big game in terms of the AFC here in week four.
2: Massive game. I fully anticipate both of these teams making the playoffs, and I believe that they are both legitimate Super Bowl contenders. Watching the Jaguars against the Patriots, second time this year, I saw one team so utterly dominate the other team that it looked like it was college or maybe even high school. Both times it was the Jags. It was the Jags against the Browns week one. It was the Jags against the Patriots week three. Super impressed with that team, really on both sides of the ball. Conversely, the Bengals coming off a tough loss in Pittsburgh, a game that, quite frankly, if it weren't for two major miscues on special teams, the Bengals still would have won that game, even though they had dropped coverages and the Steelers had a bunch of big plays against them. I still really like this Bengals team. This feels like a game with a decent amount of points back and forth. The last team with the ball wins kind of game.
1: The Baltimore Ravens host the Tennessee Titans this week at M&T Bank Stadium. That means that Derrick Henry gets his first opportunity to go up against the team that he played for 8 seasons. He's their all-time touchdown leader in terms of rushing touchdowns, second leading rusher in Titans history. And with an 0-3 Titans team coming in, this isn't going to look good for the road team.
2: It's kind of hard to believe that he hasn't played against the Titans yet in Baltimore, but obviously that is the case. And Derrick Henry is like a medical marvel to me. I mean, the fact that he's still doing this at this age, at that size, with the amount of punishment he's taken, it's truly incredible. And there's still some Titans players that were there when he was there. Jeffrey Simmons, one of them. They are fully well aware of what Derrick Henry with a full head of steam is like. The Titans just have to figure out a way to score some points. I mean, Brian Daboll's the OC. He's trying to work with Cam Ward. They move the ball at times. They just cannot get enough points on the board to give their team a better chance to win these games.
1: New York Jets haven't won a game against the Bears in Chicago since Bill Parcells was the head coach and Glenn Foley was their quarterback back in 1997. Of course, they don't play them that often, but Bears are coming off a big win over the Eagles, a dominating win in the second half of that game. You and I were texting back and forth during it, and Chicago got it done despite the fact they didn't have their quarterback.
2: No, but the guy they did have, Case Keenum, played lights out. I could hardly be more impressed by a guy that, let's be honest, probably thought he'd never play in another game. You know, as the third string quarterback in Chicago, who would have thought he'd be starting Monday night and then lighting up the Eagles the way he did? Now the Jets come to town off of back-to-back really heartbreaking losses. The good news for the Jets is Geno Smith is playing really good football. And if he plays in this game like he played against Detroit last week, they absolutely have a chance to pull off this upset.
1: Minnesota Vikings, they have the second fewest total yards of any team to start 3-0 since 1970. The defense has been winning it for them. They have the Dolphins coming to town this week, a team that has not led in a game yet this year, Ross.
2: I think I saw where the Vikings have the most punts in the NFL so far. You wouldn't think that would lead to being undefeated, but their defense has been that good, and I guess a punt is better than an interception or fumble in terms of keeping you in the game, which is what I think the Dolphins will do. I think the Dolphins will be able to stay in this game. You know, they have a lot of familiarity with Brian Flores and that defense with so many of their guys coming over from Green Bay, including Malik Willis. This is a sneaky game in the sense I think it's going to be closer than people realize.
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1: 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If it's Monday Night Football, it's on Westwood One. Ross, this is an interesting matchup as well for Monday Night Football. The Falcons looked like an entirely different team their last time out, and the Saints continue to be competitive, although they've got flaws.
2: Yeah, and you know, you got first place on the line in the NFC South, even though they're both 1-2. I feel like that win for the Falcons against Green Bay last Thursday night, it just was massive on a couple different levels. Number one, it helps all the guys buy into the new head coach, Kevin Stefanski, and what he's preaching. Plus, there's some buy-in there with Penix Jr. now. You know, hey, when we have this guy playing quarterback, when he's out there, we're in a good spot. And so I think the Falcons are going to be able to continue to ride that momentum with Penix Jr. and this offense. They're just so talented at the skill positions led by Bijan Robinson. Meanwhile, for the Saints, that was a tough loss. That was a really tough loss to the Raiders because I felt like they did enough offensively yet again. Tyler Shuck is up there among the league leaders in passing yardage, passing touchdowns. It almost, if you look at his numbers, it almost looks like when Drew Brees was there. However, they're still just 1-2. This is a win they desperately need to have, a primetime game at home. Feels like a game that if the Saints really do want to win that division and think they have a chance, and I do think they do, this is one they got to get done.
1: 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Ross, talk again next week.
2: Sounds great. Thank you, Scott.
1: 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Coordinating producers Brian Finkelstein and Aaron Cummins. Executive producer Mike Eby. The senior vice president of sports for Cumulus Media and Westwood One is Bruce Gilbert. Now for Ross Tucker, I'm Scott Graham. Thanks for joining us. 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
5: 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All right. You know how we do. Nick Costos and you, each and every NFL Sunday morning here on The Fan. Side total and props for every game on the board in the fastest show in all of wagertainment. Bring it up, Alex. I got a question for you. You, the person listening. Are you ready for football? Football. Glorious week 4 National Football League football. Hell yeah, you are. And the show starts right now. And it begins with this. Hey, Austin Wells, what the hell are you thinking, dude? Do we need to schedule Austin Wells for a lobotomy? Trying to, you know, got to get to third base with two outs. Got to do that last night for the Yankees. What a terrible game one for the Yankees. Wasting that effort from the pitching staff. Wasting the effort from Garrett Cole. Giancarlo Stanton hasn't had an at-bat in 4 months. Let's put him in cold against one of the best closers in baseball. I get it. Maybe he runs into one. Also, he struck out. What a shock. Yankees lose 1-0. Hopefully, Cam Schlittler does what Killikam does and shuts down the Rays on Monday night and evens up that series at one game apiece. But alas, that is a story for another day. For right now, the story, NFL football. And we get NFL football today because, you know, we're in October now. And this is the best sports month of the year. NFL, college football, hockey back. The NBA is going to be back. Knicks and the Sixers, October 20th. Who's ready for it? At MSG. And international football. Early morning football from across the pond. Jolly old London, England, where we should send Austin Wells after that brain-dead play last night for the Colts and the Commanders at Tottenham Hotspur Stadium. Indianapolis is a 4.5-point favorite in the game. Again, neutral site game in London. Total sitting at 46.5. So we are monitoring right now, and by we, I mean myself and Alex on the other side of the glass, if Terry McLaurin is going to play in today's game. Hamstring injury on Friday. Conflicting reports yesterday. My best guess, and it's an educated guess, but I can't guarantee it. We'll know for sure probably in about 25 minutes at 8 a.m. Eastern, kickoff 9:30 a.m. Eastern. My guess is Terry McLaurin is not going to play. So if you're out there listening to the show right now and you're expecting him to play and you've got him in fantasy, I would start to think about alternatives for Terry McLaurin. And we will bring that information to you as soon as we get it, whether or not Terry McLaurin is going to play today for the Commanders. Rashad White is out for the Commanders at the running back position. Keenan Allen is out at the wide receiver position for the Indianapolis Colts. Hopefully not, you know, having a beer and getting behind the wheel is Keenan Allen. So both of these teams right now are at 1-2. But both are coming off huge wins last week, and obviously, do the math, they avoided falling to 0-3. The Indianapolis Colts with a late field goal drive against the once vaunted Houston Texans defense. What a disaster they've been. And how about the Washington Commanders? And I know in these parts, I'm supposed to hate the Commanders as Giants fans potentially, right? But I don't know. I was kind of inspired by their effort last week. You know, with Marcus Mariota playing at quarterback in place of the injured Jaden Daniels, upsetting the reigning defending Super Bowl champion Seattle Seahawks, 33-31. Now they won the game, and I give them credit for winning. But that's not really an authentic win if you look at how it actually went down. The Seahawks absolutely dominated the game. The problem was, you know, Sam Darnold couldn't stop turning it over. We had, that's gotta be Kane Medrano with the pick six. Seahawks turned the ball over four times, and the Commanders eke out a 33-31 win. So I look at this game on the surface and I say, yes, I do think the Indianapolis Colts should be favored in the game. And, you know, when this opened on last Sunday night, I'm seeing Indy -3, and I'm like, man, that feels a little short. Think I like the Colts here in this game. And now as we sit here on Sunday morning, and part of this probably due to McLaurin potentially not playing, we are at Indy -4.5. And it feels to me like the point spread now is probably a little too big for Indianapolis. Where the Colts defense did play well last week, but that was up against the Houston Texans offense that's so conservative it should be in the primetime block of Newsmax. Like, I don't see them having that level of success here against the Commanders offense that did look pretty good and has looked pretty good this season. And, you know, if Jaden Daniels doesn't get hurt in week two at the Dallas Cowboys, like, maybe the Commanders come back and win that game. Like, I thought the Commanders were going to score a billion points in that game. And just, you know, the luck that the Giants have had this season. Like, Jaden Daniels is probably going to be back for next week's game. You know, dislocated elbow a couple weeks ago. Tom Brady curses on national, most relatable thing Tom Brady's ever done. Dropping an S-bomb on national television. It's okay. He's just going to play against the Giants. No worries. You know, Caleb Williams looks like his leg exploded. He's going to be back in a few weeks. You know, Jackson Dart's the only guy who, like, comes back and stands on the sidelines, also out for the year. I'm really starting to think that, like, this was, we collectively sacrificed this Giant season for the Knicks to win the NBA championship. But, you know, such is life. Que sera, sera. Back to football. So I think it's too many points for Indy to be favored by here. So make me bet the game. I don't love it, but the only way I would look would be the Commanders plus 4.5 here, where Marcus Mariota's damn good backup quarterback. Like, he is. And I do think the Commanders can score enough on a bad Colts defense, with all apologies to Staten Island native, the great Lou Anarumo, defensive coordinator of the Indianapolis Colts. I do think the Commies can score enough to stay in this game. It's not one of my favorite bets of the day, but a little early morning action. The Commies plus 4.5 for a couple bucks. Against Indy, in London. It's early. I'm sorry. Yardage props. How about Tyler Warren, Christopher's son, bow to the masters. Break it down. If you get that reference, man, you are a real one. Tyler Warren, over 55.5 receiving yards, and anytime touchdown. So Rashad White is out, as I told you, for the Washington Commanders, which should free up some other spots in the run game once we get past Ja'Cory, a.k.a. Bill Kroski Merritt. Now, the Commies did sign Austin Eckler. That's a name that I think everybody remembers. So maybe you want to take a shot on Austin Eckler potentially here. I'm looking at the fat man, Katron Allen, and that is his nickname. Like, and I think I said this in week one, right? Katron Allen, fat man, because he was a fat baby. True story. Look it up. I'm not making it up. So fat man Katron Allen, better than fat man the boss in Metal Gear Solid 2. Katron Allen for a couple bucks to score a touchdown across the pond. All right, Jets fans, let's talk about your team. And honestly, I feel like an honorary Jets fan this season, since I pick them in every game and I bet them in every game. Now, the bets were going great up until last week, plus 6.5 on the road in Detroit. Final score, 31-24. I wish Aaron Glenn could have managed the clock a little bit better at the end of the first half. I also wish I would wake up with $1 billion in my bank account. Not great. Also, you know, it's really not so funny that Armon Membu and Ola Fashanu were taking turns each game. Which one of us wants to get dominated in this game? It was Membu week two against the Packers and Fashanu last week against the Lions. Can we get a quality effort from these bookend tackles here for the New York Jets? Anyway, the Bears are 3.5-point home favorites in this game. The total is 43.5, and I'm guessing that you know the injury situation for the Jets on offense. Breece Hall is out. A.D. Mitchell is out. Mason Taylor is out. Guard Dylan Parham is out. Kenyon Sadiq is questionable, but the expectation is that he will play practice in a limited fashion on Wednesday, Thursday, and Friday. And Aaron Glenn expressed optimism on Friday that the guys that practice in a limited fashion would play. So my guess is Kenyon Sadiq will play for the Jets. For the Chicago Bears, Ben Johnson's playing this coy like he's got Joe Montana and Steve Young to choose from at quarterback with Caleb Williams out. All the reports and common sense would dictate that it will be Tyson Secret Bagent Man at quarterback in place of Stoney Case Keenum. Now, Keenum did play well on Monday night in the Bears upset. They destroyed the Philadelphia Eagles. But Keenum's the third string quarterback, 38 years old, basically coming. I hadn't thrown a pass since Joe Biden was in office. So I think it makes sense to go back to Bagent here if you're Chicago, given that they gave Bagent that extension last year to make him the long-term backup quarterback behind Caleb Williams. But here's the deal. I'll do my Biden thing. Here's the deal. One, the Bears defense stinks. C, the Bears defense stinks. And going up against this Jets offense here, like, if the Jets offense can protect, if the line can protect Geno Smith, I understand that Breece Hall's out. I get it. And I understand that A.D. Mitchell's out. Also, if Kenyon Sadiq's going to be good to go here, I don't know how the Bears are stopping him. And I want Jets fans to really let this soak in. And I'm guessing you all know this, but I really want to punch this point home. Kenyon Sadiq, He is a super freak. He's Kenyon Sadiq. Kenyon Sadiq. He's super freaky. The guy's unbelievable. Like, he moves different. We all watch football, right? You watch this guy play. Tell me he doesn't move different than other tight ends and other players in the league. How are the Bears going to stop him? How are the Bears going to stop Garrett Wilson? Like, if you protect Geno, Geno's going to play well. We've seen that throughout his career. It's why last year in Vegas was such a disaster, because the Raiders' offensive line was Swiss cheese. Holes everywhere. This is not the 85 Bears pass rush here. Maybe I'm crazy here. I'm wrong all the time. I get some stuff right, too. Maybe I'm just nuts. I think the Jets are going to win. I think the Jets are going to win the game. I don't like this Bears defense. For as well as they played on Monday night in that spot in primetime with the third-string quarterback, they're dogs in the game. Dennis Allen did a great job coordinating that defense. I just think the Jets are going to be able to score on them here. And I like, speaking of Allen, as we go from Dennis to Braylon, I think I like Braylon Allen a lot. When I watch him play, the guy he reminds me of is a former Giant in Brandon Jacobs with his running style. So I certainly think he can have a good game today.

0: on the ground in place of the injured Breece Hall. And I think the Jets are going to cover the spread plus the 3.5. And I think the Jets go into Chicago at 1-2 and come out at 500. Give me the Jets. I wish I was this optimistic in the Giants. Give me the Jets plus the points and the Jets to pull the outright upset on the road in Chi-Town. As far as yardage props go, assuming he's playing, and again, I have no reason to believe he's not playing. He practiced in a limited fashion on Friday. Aaron Glenn said that he expressed optimism that all the guys that practice on Friday, even in a limited fashion, would play. So he may not play. We'll see. Crazy things happen. But assuming he does, that's my guess. Let's go with the super freak, Kenyon Sadiq, over 41.5 receiving yards. Anytime touchdowns, we've got some decent value here from a Bears perspective. Let's go with Cole Kmet. The backup tight end behind Colston Loveland, and the secret agent man who likes to run and is a really good athlete. Assuming he's going to be the quarterback, which we think he's going to be, all the reporting says it's going to be Bajan. It could be Keenum. My guess is it's Bajan. If it's not Bajan and it's Keenum, please don't bet Tyson Bajan to score an anytime touchdown. All right, we'll take a quick break. And on the other side, we will keep rolling through week number 4 in the National Football League. The Ravens and the Titans in Baltimore. The Battle of the Bays, the Packers and the Bucks in Tampa. And the Cardinals and the G-Men at MetLife Stadium. Keep it locked right here. WFAN, You Better You Bet with Nick Costos rolls on right after this.
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2: 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Caught, touchdown! The tight end! Over-the-shoulder catch in the corner of the end zone!
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1: 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Nick Costos and you better you bet week four NFL Sunday here on The Fan as we continue rolling through the slate, and we move now to Baltimore with the Ravens and the Titans. This won't exactly be like, you know, Ray Lewis, Eddie George, Steve McNair and company back in the day. The Ravens, 12-point home favorites, total in the game, 42.5. And before we break down the game, I just want to say, as it concerns Cam Ward throwing what basically that interception last week to Javon Holland against the Giants was like Austin Wells trying to get to third last night with two outs in the eighth inning. And then the camera shows Brian Daboll up in, you know, the coach's box, and he's really frustrated. And to that, I say this. Oh, I absolutely loved it. Sorry. Okay, back to this game now with the Ravens and the Titans. We just got news a little while ago in real time that Zay Flowers is expected to play for Baltimore, had been questionable with the hamstring. Remember, he was questionable last week also and then played in the Brazil game, 5 catches, 84 yards, and didn't even get his full complement of snaps. He is going to be, once he's fully healthy, just a locked-in wide receiver one this season. So he's expected to go for Baltimore. Tyjae Spears looks like he's going to play for the Tennessee Titans. But for Baltimore, Trey Hendrickson is out. He had like surgery on a finger on Friday. And the way that this goes sideways for the Ravens, now I like Baltimore in the game, and I'll explain why. But the way this could go sideways for Baltimore, both of their top two centers are out. And remember, they let Tyler Linderbaum, they didn't let him walk, the Raiders overpaid to sign him. He's been great for the Raiders. But then they signed Ethan Pocic, who's on injured reserve. Javon Gwynn, their other center, is out for this game. So first-round guard Venga Iona, remember who the Giants, well, just some Giants fans wanted the Giants to draft, the guard out of Penn State, I believe. I could have that wrong, but I think I have it right. He's going to play center today for the Ravens up against Jeffrey Simmons. That's how this game potentially gets blown up for the Ravens on offense, but I don't think it's really going to matter. Lamar Jackson is playing great football. He was clutch last week with the game-winning drive, both to take the lead against the Cowboys with the touchdown to Hibner, the rookie tight end, and then the pass to Zay Flowers that set up the Tyler Loop game-winning field goal. So Lamar's playing great. You know, 30-year-old offensive coordinator Declan Doyle Rules is calling a good offense right now. Zay Flowers is going to play. And how about a revenge game for former Titan Derrick Henry, who's been talking about that, right? Going up against his former team, allowed him to leave and sign with the Ravens. I anticipate Derrick Henry, like, running through this Titans defense like Rasputia chasing Norbit. I don't think it's going to go well for the Tennessee Titans. And, you know, I will say, despite the fact that, you know, local New York football fans probably see, you know, Robert Saleh and want to throw up in their mouth, or Brian Daboll and throw up in their mouth, I do feel bad for Cam Ward. It's possible Cam Ward just stinks. It's possible. But, you know, I don't think we're really going to know until he gets out of the situation he's in with these two terrible coaches following the terrible situation that he had last year. I just can't back the Titans in good faith here. Not if the quarterback might be terrible on the road at the Ravens, who I think are one of the best teams in football. So let's lay it here. Baltimore minus 12 against the Tennessee Titans. Yardage prop. I will say, even though I think the Titans stink, I do think we're going to get a breakout game sooner or later from Carnell Tate's Cookies. Those are some delicious cookies, thin and crisp. They don't pay me to say. I just like Tate's Cookies. Carnell Tate, same receiving yards prop he had last week against the Giants. He went over. Carnell Tate, over 44.5 receiving yards. And let's go back to the well with Matthew Hibner, anytime touchdown for the Baltimore Ravens. All right, Battle of the Bays. And as a Giants fan, it always makes me sick, Battle of the Bays, because I think about 1994, and I think about 3-0. And then I think about 3-7. And then I think about 8-7. And can the Giants beat Rodney Peete and the Dallas Cowboys in the final game of the 1994 season? They did, to go to 9-7. And all we needed as Giants fans was for Tampa Bay to upset Green Bay in the Battle of the Bays. And I remember back in the day, before we had the internet, before we had highlights on your phone, having to tune into Chris Berman on NFL primetime. And I remember breaking in as Chris Berman did. We welcome those of you who have watched the Green Bay Packers destroy the Tampa Bay Bucks. And 11-year-old Nick Costos crestfallen in that moment. Anyway, Green Bay, a 3-point road favorite in Tampa. Total of the game is 39. Jaden Daniels, not Jaden Daniels. This is like kind of the Michael Bolton Office Space line. Why should I have to change my name? He's the one that sucks. Does Jaden Daniels have to change his name because it's too close to Jaden? Maybe if he plays well, he won't have to. The undrafted rookie free agent out of Kansas, Jaden Daniels, is starting here for Tampa Bay with Baker Mayfield out with the dislocated thumb. Now, it was a big surprise, seriously, when Tampa released Jake Browning, who's won games in the NFL. They released Jake Browning on the final day of cutdowns and made Jaden Daniels, the undrafted rookie out of Kansas, their backup quarterback behind Baker Mayfield. So clearly the Bucs, who they've been bad this year, but like are not a dumb organization. I know Todd Bowles is the coach, but they are not a dumb organization. They clearly have faith in the rookie Jaden Daniels. And the betting movement has been moving towards Tampa. This was 4.5, 4. 3.5, now 3. So Green Bay, a 3-point road favorite. And the Packers have stunk this season. The offensive line's terrible. Matt LaFleur, I'd rather have Guy LaFleur, should be sending Aaron Glenn a fruit basket for what Aaron Glenn did in the fourth quarter and overtime of the game in week 2, which the Jets absolutely should have won. The Packers would be 0-3 if not for that game. And I'm a big Jordan Love fan, but we can be honest about Jordan Love. Right now, Jordan Love is proving Adam Sandler right in The Wedding Singer. Love stinks! Yeah, yeah! And just to say, John Lovitz's brief cameo in The Wedding Singer when he sings Ladies Night is ridiculously funny. He's losing his mind, and I'm reaping the benefits. Jordan Love might not be playing good football, and the Packers might stink, but I can't imagine Green Bay, his famous last words of a fool, I can't imagine Green Bay losing to a quarterback who last year lost to Cincinnati. Not the Bengals. The Bearcats. I don't want to bet the game, but you make me pick the winner, I'll take Green Bay. Make me bet the game, I would lay the 3 with the Packers, and may God have mercy on all of our souls. Couple yardage props, dealer's choice, you can pick which one you like more. I like both Matthew Golden and Christian Watson overs. Make me pick one, I would take Golden, but I think both are certainly capable of going over. Chris Brooks, great sneakers, anytime touchdown for the Green Bay Packers. We're going to be back in just a second here on WFAN. 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
1: Week 4 NFL Sunday rolls on. We are 90 minutes away from kickoff in London with the Commanders and Colts. We still don't have affirmative news on Terry McLaurin, but I am checking, I am refreshing my social media. I have notifications turned on for basically every insider because I'm sick like that. So we will get that news, we will bring it to you as to whether or not Terry McLaurin is playing. But for now, we continue with the Week 4 NFL Sunday slate, and we travel to Western New York for the Buffalo Bills hosting the 1-2 New England Patriots. Buffalo out to a touchdown favorite. The total of the game has been bet down a little bit to 50. Bad news for the Patriots. Insert whatever sentence you want here. It's basically all bad. It's like Usher in Confessions Part 1. Not as good as Confessions Part 2, but still a good song. Everything that we've been doing is all bad. That's the 1-2 New England Patriots right now. Christian Gonzalez is out for New England. You know, only one of like the three best corners in football. Bad news. And I got a question for everybody. Through 3 weeks, who is the most disappointing quarterback in the National Football League? In my best Justin Timberlake impersonation, it's gotta be May. What the hell's happened to Drake May? What's happened to him? It's not even that he's terrible on like a down-by-down basis. It's that they get into these big spots and he malfunctions like a Chinese robot you see in these videos on X and Instagram. Like he completely loses, like there's a glitch in the Matrix. He just loses it and makes these terrible decisions and terrible throws. And look, I don't think Mike Vrabel's doing a great job. I don't think Josh McDaniels is doing a great job. Like, letting Stephon Diggs walk was clearly a bad move. A.J. Brown is on injured reserve. But man, we expect better. This guy started in the Super Bowl last year. Forget about last year. This calendar year, in February. I can't believe how bad this is. Now, last year, worth noting, last year, on a Sunday night, and it's a Sunday.

Sunday afternoon, I get it. But on a Sunday night last year in October, it's like the start of like a Jackson Brown song. On the start, Sunday night in October last year, Drake May's star turn began in earnest with a upset win on the road in Buffalo over the Bills. And today, Drake May returns to the scene of the crime. Is this the game where, like he did last year, Drake May announces himself to the world as legit, back on track, and leads the Patriots to either an outright upset win or a cover on the road in Buffalo? Hell no. Have you watched him play quarterback this year? He's brutal. And this is not, there will be a spot to love the Drake. I don't think this is the spot to love the Drake. He's walking into a buzzsaw in Buffalo. And the Bills played about as poorly as they could possibly play last week. And not only won and beat the Chargers, but covered the spread. You're going to get a better Josh Allen game. You're going to get a good James Cook game. I love the Bills. I think the Bills are going to annihilate New England in this game. Love Buffalo. Now, I'd much rather lay 6.5 than 7. And I think, you know, BetMGM has a 7. Maybe other places have 6.5. Maybe BetMGM goes down to 6.5. I like the Buffalo Bills to win. And I like the Buffalo wins to Bills to cover. Yardage props. Romeo, Romeo. Wherefore art thou, Romeo? Hopefully going over 38.5 receiving yards. I think it's a low number for Romeo Doubs. Let's go over Romeo receiving yards. And anytime touchdowns on the Jackson Brown theme. How about Jackson Hawes, Running on Empty? Buffalo, great song. Maybe the best Yacht Rock song of this past summer, if we're being honest. It's really tremendous. Jackson Hawes, anytime touchdown for the Buffalo Bills. That song is so underrated, just to say it. Running on Empty. How does that song not get more love? By Jackson Brown. It is absolutely fantastic. We'll move on. Oh, man. I cannot wait for this game. Oh, Terry McLaurin. Inactive. Official. Coming down from ESPN's Adam Schefter. So Terry McLaurin is out. He will not play today for the Commanders. If you've got Terry McLaurin in your fantasy leagues, get Terry McLaurin out. He is not going to play today. The betting market has not moved off of this news. I'm guessing like that was the thought, was that he was going to play. The total has started to get bet down a little bit. Nothing significant. We go from 46.5 to 46. We'll bring you more news on this if we get it, if the betting market moves significantly. But we are at Colts 4.5, total 46. Again, Terry McLaurin is officially out. Get him out of your fantasy lineups if he's in. Scary Terry will not play today for the Washington Commanders. I can't wait for this game. 2-1 Cincinnati, 2-1 Jacksonville in the Battle of Jungle Cats as the Bengals 2.5-point favorites over the Jaguars. 51.5 the total. In all seriousness, I don't know. I should have looked this up. If a Jaguar fought a Bengal, who would win? Probably the Bengal, right? Because it's a tiger. I don't know. Anyway, both teams coming into this game relatively healthy, which you love to see at this point in the season. Now, I looked at the point spread of this game on Sunday night, and to be clear, I was not expecting to see anything different. And I saw the Cincinnati Bengals were favored in the game. And the first thing that came to mind, WTF. Wrong team favored. I think the Jaguars are flat out better than the Cincinnati Bengals. And to be clear, that is more of a compliment to Jacksonville than it is an insult to Cincinnati. Now, I don't know if you knew this. This is going to be about 10 seconds of shameless self-promotion. I host an NFL podcast for Odyssey, which is the parent company of WFAN, with Brian Baldinger, a.k.a. Baldy, one of the greatest football analysts of all time, called The Best Football Show. I didn't name it. The show is great. Find it wherever you find your podcast. The Best Football Show, 3 times a week with you like me on the NFL and Baldy on the NFL. You're going to love this show for football diehards. The Best Football Show. And Brian Baldinger said on Wednesday this week that the team right now with the best defense in the National Football League, the Jacksonville Jaguars. How about that? Now, we're 3 weeks into the season. Doesn't have to go that way, but it just speaks to Anthony Campanelli. Well, you know, a good paisan running the defense here for the Jags. And on offense, Liam Cohen, one of the brothers. He's one of those coaches. How about Peter Parker Washington, your friendly neighborhood wide receiver one? Bashaul rootin' scootin' tootin' at running back. I love this Jaguars team. I think the Jaguars could win the AFC. I think the Jaguars could win the Super Bowl. And no one talks about them because they're in Jacksonville. Well, after today, when they march into the jungle and they beat, forget about cover, they beat Jamar Chase and they beat T. Higgins and they beat Chase Brown and they beat Joe Cool, Joe Burrow, and the Cincinnati Bengals. Y'all
pay homage to the man. Woo!

0: Right, by the way. This is another one. Sunday night last week. Giants open a one-point favorite against Arizona. I immediately say to myself, that's not right. And now we sit with the Cardinals. How bad is it for the Giants right now? 2.5-point home underdogs. 2.5 against the Arizona Cardinals. Total of the game is 44.5. And allow me, before we begin the analysis, to say about the Giants kicker. If you like Dominic Svoboda, kicking field goals in the rain, shout out to Mike Garofalo. So the Giants are 2.5-point dogs in this game. And they're 2-1. And the vibe should be high. And there should be optimism. Especially after, and I mean this sincerely, a tip of the cap to the play-by-play voice of the New York Football Giants, Bob Papa, and Carl Banks, Giants legend in the booth, for what they were able to do with the 1986 Giants celebration 40 years later. Some of these clips on social media, like, make me emotional. Because when I was a kid, right, I watched Land of the Giants, the 86 Giants video yearbook, a billion times. And I basically know the schedule from front to back, every game that they won, what the final score was, including penultimate game of the 1986 regular season, when the Cardinals, they were still in St. Louis, and the New York Football Giants laid it on them, 27-7. Three rushing touchdowns from Joe Morris. Neil Lomax gets destroyed throughout that game by LT, by Carl Banks, and the rest of the New York Football Giants, that excellent 1986 defense. And that team, the Land of the Giants, like Pat Summerall said, leading into Super Bowl 21 against the Denver Broncos in Pasadena. Phil McConkie runs out of the tunnel. He's swinging the towel. He knocks down the pylon, and Pat Summerall says, the Denver Broncos came into Super Bowl 21 hoping that they would win the game. The New York Giants came into Super Bowl 21 knowing they would win the game. 40 years later, now we have this. 2.5-point home dogs against Arizona. And you know, for everything that's been said, and there's been a lot of it, a lot by me, about Jameis Winston, Richard Pryor playing quarterback, and this terrible Giants offense that was brutal last week against Tennessee. And now, you know, if you had to ask me, which quarterback's going to start more games this year for the Giants, Jameis Winston or the guy they just traded for, my answer and my best Hugh Hast voice would be, 9. I know he wears number 18 now. But I think it's J.J. McCarthy. So I think the season's going downhill, sadly. Like, what are you going to do? You lose your starting quarterback and your best pass rusher, Brian Burns, for the season. And how about the Giants through three games? We want to talk about this pass rush, right? This pass rush being electric for the Giants. How about one sack in three games for the Giants? And now Brian Burns is out. And Abdul Carter, like Lil Wayne famously said, "Hey, Mr. Carter, tell me where you been." He ain't rushing the quarterback. Where is he? Kayvon Thibodeau. Honestly, I think BT and Sal were right. What's happening with Kayvon Thibodeau right now? Can we get someone to hit the quarterback? Is Arvell Reese going to have to be used off the edge? Like, I like that potentially, but man, it's just like, to quote Joe Girardi, it's not what you want. And if the pass rush isn't good, and I can be wrong. I'm wrong all the time, right? I thought they would lose last week. They won. I hope I'm wrong. I hope that they prove me wrong and the pass rush is awesome today. And they win by a million against Arizona to, you know, honor the 86 team, one of the greatest teams in the history of the National Football League. But you know, they don't get a pass rush. Jacoby Brissett's just going to sit back there and dink and dunk like he did last week against San Francisco. Now, in that game, they let up 36 points, but that was against Brock Purdy and the San Francisco 49ers. This is Jameis Winston and the New York Football Giants. And I hate to say it, I'm not going to bet Arizona. I don't want to bet against my favorite team. I want the Giants to win. But if you gave me truth serum here, I'm taking the Cardinals to win. And to all the Giants fans out there that hate me because I pick against the Giants and I call it like it is, I say this to you. I hope you're right, and I hope I'm wrong. I don't want to be right. I'll take the Arizona Cardinals to win this game today. Yardage props. Jeremiah Love. Seems like he's pulling away from Tyler Allgeier. Jeremiah Love over 65.5 rushing yards. And how about a little Tyler Allgeier anytime touchdown action for the Arizona Cardinals? And just one more time, great job by everybody, seriously, with the 1986 Giants celebration. One of the greatest teams ever. Absolutely, absolutely loved it. Take a break, and coming up next, the Rams and the Eagles in Philadelphia, the Texans and the Cowboys in Houston, and then we'll get to the afternoon slate, which features the 3-0 Chiefs and the 3-0 Raiders. You Better You Bet on the Fan rolls on right after this.
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17: 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Nick Costos and you, Week 4 NFL Sunday. Last note on the 86 Giants. I believe it's on YouTube, The Land of the Giants. If you have never seen it, and as you can tell, I've watched a lot of NFL films in my life. Steve Sable, a true hero of mine. Maybe the best moment ever in any NFL films clip of all time is at the regular season finale, the Giants beat the Packers in 86. And Tom Flynn, who is a former Packer, as Pat Summerall tells the story, blocks a punt and returns it for a touchdown. And NFL Films does the thing where they slow it down, and the camera is on Flynn's face as he is carrying the ball into the end zone and running with it. And he has the biggest smile on his face. I have chills right now. As salute to courage, which in, for my money, and I've heard, I know all of them, is the single best NFL Films track, is playing in the background. If you're, forget about if you're a Giants fan. This will give you chills. Go find it. Land of the Giants, 1986 video yearbook. And just once again, to honor and celebrate one of the greatest teams in the history of the National Football League, the 40-year anniversary of the world champion, 1986 New York Football Giants. Anyway, back to 2026. With the L.A. Rams, a 3.5-point road favorite at the Philadelphia Eagles, the total of the game, 42.5. A lot going on in this one. Because I'm guessing If you're unaware of the injury stuff, you're probably like, why are the Rams this big of a road favorite? Well, Devontae Smith is out with a hamstring injury. That was announced on Friday. If he's in your fantasy lineups, get him out. He's not playing. Dallas Goedert is also out for Philly. So now we're at like the two best pass catchers and most reliable pass catchers for Jalen Hurts are out. Zach Bond, star linebacker, also out for the Eagles. For the Rams, Puka Nacua is in. And there have been varying reports about his usage for today's game. The most recent one says no limitations for Puka and he will be a full go. Terrence Ferguson, Clarissa's brother, out for the LA Rams. That stinks. He's a really good young tight end. And Aaron Donald out in this game for the Rams. He has not really been Aaron Donald, though, just yet. Now, I was dying to take the Eagles in this game, dying to take Philadelphia, because I thought Puka Nacua was not going to play and Devontae Smith was going to play. And then we got the exact opposite of that. And that has given us this point spread of the Rams. I think the Rams are going to close 4 in this game. It'll be 3.5 at least, maybe 4. Ah, man, it's like, can I do this with the Eagles? The Eagles, for the first time in the history of the franchise since 1933, first 3 games of the year, 0 turnovers forced. You would think that's going to change. It doesn't have to, but you would think they'd force a turnover in this game. And the Eagles do seem to have like a mental edge over Sean McVay and the Rams. Nick Sirianni is 4-0 against Sean McVay. 4-0 against Sean McVay, which would be like taking some moron off the street and him beating Albert Einstein 4 times in an IQ contest. Feels ridiculous, but it has happened. I may end up with a small bet on Philly if it goes to 4. I question, how are the Eagles scoring in this game against this Rams defense with Devontae out and Dallas Goedert out? You are going to need a great game from Saquon Barkley. You're going to need Dontavian Wicks to step up in a big way. And you are going to need also rookie first-round receiver Mekhi, I pulled up in a lemon, wait a minute, to have a good game as well. If it goes to 4, I'm not going to be able to stop myself. I think Sean McVay's, he might be the best coach in the league. Also kind of a choke artist, blew the game last week in Denver in unacceptable fashion. You give me 4 with the Eagles as a home dog, I would take it, but I don't love it. So Eagles plus 4 if we get there, small bet for me. Mekhi Lemon, over 35.5 receiving yards. Rookie tight end for the Rams, Max Clair is going to play in this game with Terrence Ferguson out. Max Clair, anytime touchdown, and afterwards you can go to Clair's and get your ears pierced like I think a lot of people did in the 90s at Roosevelt Field Mall on Long Island. Max Clair, anytime touchdown for the LA Rams. Texans and the Cowboys in Houston. Texas-sized desperation in this game for both these teams. Houston, a 3-point home favorite. Total, 48.5. My favorite moment all time in this rivalry. Sunday Night Football, Week 1, 2002. First game ever for the Houston Texans franchise. Quincy Carter starting at quarterback for Dallas. Threw a pass that was so bad that then-Cowboys head coach Dave Campo caught it and looked disgusted on the sidelines as the Cowboys lost to Houston in the first game ever for the Houston Texans. Nico Collins expected back in this game for Houston, where they need him, their number one receiver. Joey Porter Jr., who the Cowboys just traded for from the Pittsburgh Steelers, we think he's going to play today. What a coinkydink, right? Had this mysterious back injury, now he got traded to a new team, and now he's going to play. The real-life version of the Kevin Nash meme, getting up out of the wheelchair and throwing the cast off, or Seth Rollins disposing of his crutches last year at SummerSlam. So this is 1-2 at 0-3. Both of these teams really need a win. And right now, Brian Schottenheimer and Christian Peter Parker, your friendly neighborhood defensive coordinator, are under fire in a big way because they absolutely mismanaged the end of the game last week and basically cost Dallas a game it should have won as a dog in Brazil against the Baltimore Ravens. Brian Schottenheimer has basically been on an apology tour for the last week, basically admitting how badly he screwed up. Jerry Jones threw him under the bus for screwing up, and to be fair, he did. So, like, the heat is on in a big way here. It's also on for the Houston Texans. Things have gotten so bad for the Texans on offense that C.J. Stroud, who is typically mild-mannered, is criticizing outwardly the offensive approach and game plan from coordinator Nick Caley and the overall conservative approach from head coach D'Amico Ryans. So this is like the blind leading the blind here. I don't have a strong feeling on who's going to win. If you made me pick, I would take Houston only because I can't see them dropping to 0-4. But I can admit that it's not a good reason to make a pick or make a bet. So I will be off of this game completely. I do think the Cowboys are a better overall team, but Houston's 0-3, and Nico's back playing at home. I'm not betting the game. Make me pick the game, I'll take the Texans. Would it surprise me if the Cowboys won? It would not. Yardage prop. Let's run it back. We're 2-1 so far this season with this guy. Jalen the First Noel, over 10.5 receiving yards. Middle of the field will be more open up with Nico Collins on the outside. Round the outside. Round the outside. And anytime touchdowns, David Montgomery's not very good. Woody Marks, Sean's brother, hopefully can do a better job scoring touchdowns in this game than Sean has done as the general manager of the Brooklyn Nets. Woody Marks, anytime touchdown for the Houston Texans. Final break of the show, and when we are back, the Vikings and the Dolphins, Seahawks and the Chargers, Chiefs and the Raiders, Niners and the Broncos, Sunday Night Football with the Lions and the Panthers in Carolina, right after this.
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9: 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One housekeeping note. Got a tweet from Michael Justin on Twitter. This is, I mean, I've made mistakes in my life. This is the worst one. The 86 Giants video yearbook is called Giants Among Men. The fact that I got that wrong is so upset. I mean, I can tell you everything that happened in the video, and I forgot the title. Thank you to Michael for that tweet. My sincere apologies to all the diehard fans of the New York Football Giants. I feel like I let us down. My bad. Anyway, we move on to this Super Bowl VIII rematch that the world has been waiting for. In that game, the Miami Dolphins successfully went back-to-back and beat the Minnesota Vikings 24-7. I anticipate this game going a little differently. As the Vikings, a 10-point home favorite over the worst team in the league, the Miami Dolphins, the total in the game is 38. Justin Jefferson is out. So if you've got Justin Jefferson in fantasy, get him out of your lineups. He is out for this game with an ankle injury. Caleb Douglas is out for the Miami Dolphins. So it's possible, right? And look, this could be the reason why the Vikings don't cover or lose. It's possible that you hear Justin Jefferson out and then hear Vikings 10-point favorites and think, man, I should bet Miami. And what I'm about to say does not mean the Dolphins can't win or cover. But the point that I would make is Justin Jefferson doesn't play defense. And so really, I don't know if it matters because I don't think Miami's going to be able to score in this game against Brian Flores, who it is crim. And I every time I say this, people message me like, you know, he has a lawsuit against the NFL, right? Like, no, you don't think I know that? I know the third string running back on every team. You don't think I know that a defensive coordinator has a lawsuit against the league? Of course I know that. I'm saying that he still should be a head coach in the NFL. He's an absolute stud. And he's a certified G and a bona fide stud, and you can't teach that. Monster. And his defense is sick. And they're going up against this Miami Dolphins offense today with Malik Willis at quarterback and a bunch of young players. Devon Achane out for the year. It'll be Ollie Gordon and Jalen Wright as the lead running backs, and maybe they can have success. More likely, they won't. Now, the thing that would concern you if you wanted to bet the Vikings, which I do, and remember, all summer long, I said it on You Better You Bet. I said it on Instagram, at the Costos, T-H-E-K-O-S-T-O-S. Please follow me there so I can sleep better at night. At the Costos, T-H-E-K-O-S-T-O-S, that once the Vikings signed Kyler Murray, this team's going to win the NFC North. We're 3 weeks into the season. Vikings, 3-0. 3-0 against the number. And yet, I think they kind of stink. Kyler Murray looks like he'd rather be playing Call of Duty than navigating the pocket. Kevin O'Connell might be on fraud alert as far as quarterback guru slash offensive coach. This offense stinks for Minnesota, and it stunk with Justin Jefferson. Now, it's only week 4. They could go off today, have a monster game, and turn it around. I'm just saying, I'm a little concerned right now about the Minnesota Vikings offense. But with that being said, The Dolphins, I don't think, are going to score. So if Minnesota hits 20, I feel like the Vikings cover in this game. So I will lay it with the Minnesota Vikings. Skull. Let's go Vikings to win and cover. Yardage prop. With Jordan Mason on IR, the Vikings seem to have no indication or no inclination to give the ball to DJ Dallas, DJ, cool character in Street Fighter when they expanded the rosters, or Damond Claiborne. So let's go with the ageless wonder, Aaron Jones, over 56.5 rushing yards. And if you would like to call or text Aaron Jones and wish him luck, his cell phone number, 281-330-8004. Let's go Aaron Jones today for the Minnesota Vikings. And a touchdown prop. The sportsbooks seem to think that Ollie Gordon is more likely to score than Jalen Wright. Maybe that's true. Also, maybe it's not. Jalen, the price is right. Anytime touchdown for the Miami Dolphins. Okay. Seahawks and the Chargers in Seattle. Seattle, a touchdown favorite at home. Total in the game, 42.5. I think Ladd McConkey is going to play. He is now, with a foot injury he has now, this after he was wearing a flak jacket for ribbage, he's like the knight from Monty Python. He's going to be playing games in week 10 like missing a limb. So we're expecting Ladd McConkey to play. Jadarian Price is on IR, so the price is wrong, bitch, on this one. Jadarian Price is out. He is on injured reserve. Zach Charbonnet is going to be back at some point soon for Seattle. If he is on the waiver wire in any of your fantasy leagues, Zach Charbonnet, like they say in Dumb and Dumber, pick him up. So now I'm going to talk about me for a second. But I think that you, if you are a parent, will commiserate with everything I'm about to say. So LA Chargers head coach Jim Harbaugh reminded me of me earlier this week. Jim Harbaugh, in his time as Chargers head coach, refuses to criticize Justin Herbert. And that reminds me of me with my 2-year-old daughter. There is almost nothing that my sweet, smart, beautiful, angelic 2-year-old daughter could do to draw my ire. I will make excuses for her up and down. She's tired. She's hungry. Maybe she's got a poop. Listen, that bothers all of us, right? Maybe she's wrapping her legs around the high chair like an anaconda and I can't get her out of it. She's saying no to every question, including, like, would you like one of your favorite things? No. No. But I will never criticize her. Ever. And if I ever even offer a tepid criticism, it means that my infinite well of patience has been exhausted. So when Jim Harbaugh finally criticizes Justin Herbert publicly on Monday, saying that Herbert needs to, quote, be better, he might as well be saying Justin Herbert should die and burn in hell for all eternity. For all the criticism, making him sound like an amalgamation of a religious deity and Joe Montana, finally criticized Justin Herbert. And I think that is a good thing coming up for the LA Chargers. Because the Chargers have got to change things around. They have to simplify this Mike McDaniel offensive scheme. And Jim Harbaugh basically alluded and said they're going to do that. And this week on the Best Football Show podcast with me and Brian Baldinger, which you should find wherever you find your podcasts, Baldy said that he thinks the Chargers are going back to basics. Power running game. Stop turning the football over. Playing good defense. I'm not saying the Chargers are going to win. I did not bet them last week against Buffalo. In fact, I liked the Bills. But in this matchup, the Seahawks have a fatal flaw. Right now, they can't run the ball. Now, maybe Emmanuel Wilson and George Halani are both going to be sick. We shall see. Maybe they'll both be great. I think the Chargers can stop the run. And Sam Darnold turned the ball over a ton last week. I'm not going to predict the outright upset. But I will take the points today with the Bolts. Chargers, what could go wrong? Chargers +7 on the road in Seattle. Yardage props. Omarion Hampton, he's no Rodney. Let's be honest. He has not been great for the Chargers. Michael Keaton Mitchell, he's Batman. He looks better to me than Omarion Hampton and fits the Devon Achane role that Mike McDaniel loved in Miami. So I am guessing here with this. It's all guessing, right? But I think this is a pretty good guess that Keaton Mitchell is going to be more involved today for the Chargers. Keaton Mitchell over 32.5 combined rushing and receiving yards. And let's go also with a Keaton Mitchell anytime touchdown. And for the Seahawks, last year's rookie receiver Torrey Horton is starting to get more involved. How about Torrey Horton hears a who anytime touchdown? And if you want to make that last word funnier, imagine Phil Leotardo adding a syllable to the end of it. Torrey Horton hears a who. Want to let that just sit for a second so everybody could get it if you're a Sopranos fan. Next up, Chiefs and the Raiders in Las Vegas. Did you know, you, the listener, that this is the first time in the history of these two franchises, Kansas City and Las Vegas, that both have begun the year at 3-0. Never happened before in the history of the Chiefs and the Raiders that both have started 3-0. Now, for Kansas City, we can't lie and make it like this is a big surprise, right? Because Patrick Mahomes is back. And as I said last week, he's not just back. He's Chris Berman at the Home Run Derby back. Back, back, back, back, back. And the young additions for the Chiefs defense, coordinated by Giants legend Steve Spagnuolo, whether it's rookie corner Mansoor Delane, rookie defensive tackle Peter Woods, rookie edge rusher R. Mason Thomas. Defense has been better. And Kansas City at 3-0, but not a big surprise. Then we can go to the Las Vegas Raiders. Raiders fans hate me right now because I keep picking against the team while acknowledging simultaneously multiple things can be true. While acknowledging that the Raiders have been so fun to start this year and that the NFL, and like you could be, maybe you're a big Mets fan listening to this. Maybe you're going to hate what I'm about to say, but it's true. Baseball is better when the Yankees are good. Like, sorry, like I'm a Yankee fan. Also, that's true. I'm not a Duke basketball fan, but college basketball is better when Duke is good. In the same way that the NFL is better when the Raiders are good. When the Raiders are rolling, the NFL is more fun. And this game, I wish, I don't know if you can flex this early in the year, this game should have been Sunday Night Football instead of the Lions and the Panthers. Because this game, winner goes to 4-0, and both of these teams harboring legit playoff aspirations. Clint Kubiak has got the goods as the head coach of the Raiders. And I'm about to say something that it's going to sound hyperbolic, and I can be prone to hyperbole. Just ask anyone in my life. They will tell you it's true. And it may sound dramatic. I believe that it is not. If Brock Bowers, the next big thing, Brock Bowers, if he stays healthy throughout his career, he's going to the Hall of Fame. He's going to the Hall of Fame if he stays healthy. We, as fantasy football players, spent this entire offseason asking this question. Who is this year's Jaxon Smith-Njigba? Well, it came out of nowhere. Last year, Offensive Player of the Year, helped people win their fantasy football leagues single-handedly. It turns out the answer to that question might be a tight end who's now playing for Clint Kubiak, last year's Seahawks offensive coordinator. I think it's Brock Bowers. He's unbelievable. And I can't wait to see how Steve Spagnuolo tries to take him out of the game today. Kirk Cousins is playing well. Mike Washington might be better than Ashton Jeanty, and that's more of a compliment to Washington than it is an insult to Ashton Jeanty. And it sets up this fascinating matchup, right? With the Raiders as a home dog, that stadium is going to be unhinged and electric today. But the way I see it is this, and Raiders fans, here's where you're going to get pissed. The way I see it is this. The Raiders, in their first three wins of the season, and the Saints turned it over four times last Sunday. You beat the Chargers, you know, it's really cool, all good. You beat the Dolphins, congratulations. The Raiders have been basically going over on WCW Saturday night. Like, they beat Ice Train, right? They just took down Das Wunderkind, Alex Veit, Brad Armstrong on the road at the Superdome, the Armstrong curse. Now, the Raiders are on Monday Nitro. And they're going up against Hollywood Patrick Mahomes. And I got news for you. Losing, that doesn't work for him, brother. Let's lay it with the Kansas City Chiefs. Step up in class for the Raiders. I'm willing to be wrong on this one, but I will pay to see it. Give me the Chiefs, 4.5, on the road, at the Raiders. And to everyone out there that loved that WCW reference, here's what I have to say to you. You are welcome. Yardage props. Look, I'm treating Brock Bowers for the foreseeable future like he is Jaxon Smith-Njigba or Justin Jefferson or Ja'Marr Chase. His receiving yards prop is 73.5. Now look, he could go for 30. I'm very confident in this, but I'm wrong all the time. So you, the listener, do whatever the hell you want. I see 7 next to Brock Bowers and I say, like McLaughlin back in the day on the group, wrong. Brock Bowers over 73.5 receiving yards, and Tyquan Grant Thornton, anytime touchdown for the Kansas City Chiefs. Super Bowl 24, once upon a time in New Orleans. First Super Bowl I remember watching. Niners 55, Broncos 10. My guess would be this game will be a little closer. San Francisco, 2.5-point home favorites, 2.5 against the Denver. I keep getting asked about that. Just so people know, here's where that comes from. Back in the day, I used to produce on Sirius XM NFL Radio for legendary former Giants coach, the late, great Dan Reeves. And the breaks were 2.5 minutes long. And Dan would be doing the show from his house in Georgia. And we'd go to break, and I would say,

to him on ISDN, which is like how you talk to people when they're not in studio, like an ISDN line, I would say to coach, okay, coach, 2.5. And he would always reply back in a high-pitched voice, 2.5. And it was really funny. And now me and a couple guys that I used to work with at Sirius will always say, 2.5, in honor of the late, great Dan Reeves. Anyway, and Dan Reeves coached in that game for the Broncos. Anyway, San Francisco, a 2.5-point favorite. Total in the game is 48. And somehow, some way, we're doing this again with the San Francisco 49ers, where this team is yet again. How is it possible that this team is yet again the walking wounded? And like everyone on the team is hurt again. Again! Here we are again. Now, we think Mike Evans is going to play. That was what the overnight reporting had, was that the Niners are expecting Mike Evans to play today. We think that Dre Greenlaw, their linebacker, that he may play today as well for San Francisco. If they do play, they are well short of 100%. Well short of 100%. And we know that Nick Bosa and like 69 other defensive linemen, not so nice, are also out for the 49ers. Now, San Francisco was my Super Bowl pick coming into the year. And it's aged really well through the first three games of the year. First place NFC West, beat the Rams in week one. I'm loving this start to the San Francisco 49ers. And we are brocking and rolling because Brock Purdy's playing like an MVP. And last I checked, the calendar has now turned, and it is Brocktober. So perhaps we'll get a great Brock Purdy game. But given all these injuries for San Francisco, and look, like I'm being real, maybe we get to 90 minutes before kickoff and Evans is in, Trent Williams is going to play in the game, Dre Greenlaw is going to play. I'll feel better about San Francisco at that point. I'm just a little concerned that given all the injuries and the overall age of the best players on this team, that this could be a letdown spot for the Niners after the start of the season. So I don't think I'm going to have a single dollar on the side or total of this game. But if it goes to 3, San Francisco minus a full 3, like, and that would be because everyone's playing. Evans is in, Dre Greenlaw's in. I actually think the bet to make is Denver plus 3. I am not a Bo Lever in Bo Nix and the Broncos as far as being a Super Bowl contender is concerned, but at some, like, we have to give them credit. Another great former Giants coach, Sean Payton, right? Comeback win two weeks ago against Jacksonville and then last week against the LA Rams. I don't think the Broncos are great, but I respect them. And if it goes to 3, I would take the Broncos plus the points. Yardage prop. We hit this last Sunday. Let's play it again. RJ, where's Harvey Dent? Over 22.5 receiving yards. And with all the injuries in San Francisco at the skill positions, you know that Kyle Shanahan wants to pour himself a glass of juice. Maybe no gin. Kyle Juszczyk, anytime touchdown for the San Francisco 49ers. And we close in primetime on Sunday Night Football in Carolina, with the Lions at the Panthers. Detroit, a 3.5-point road favorite. The total in the game sitting at 51. There is a lot going on injury-wise in this game for the Carolina Panthers, and none of it is good. Both of their starting two corners, and it is one of the better corner duos in football. J.C. Horn has a torn quad. He's going to be out for an extended period of time. And their other corner, Mike Jackson, is also on IR. So both are obviously out for tonight's game. Bad news going up against this Lions offense, right? Plus, Jalen Coker, who's been one of our favorites here on the show, is unlikely to play per reports this morning. He is questionable on the injury report. So if you out there listening, if you have Jalen Coker, I have Jalen Coker in a bunch of leagues. I have pulled him from my lineups. If you want to risk it, go for it, but just have a backup plan for tonight or tomorrow for a receiver to play. I don't think he's going to play, but you never know. I don't see how the Panthers are getting stops in this game. I just don't see it. I think the Lions are going to roll it up on them. I think the Lions will name their score. Lions team total over. Lions to win. Lions to cover. And let's go Jamison Williams over receiving yards, longest reception over, and anytime touchdown. And that does it for the Week 4 NFL Sunday edition of You Better You Bet on the Fan. Football Sunday with the great Mark Melusis is coming up next. So until we meet again, dear listener, I'm Nick Costos wishing you minimal sweats, winning bets, and the absolute very best of luck. Let's get it today. Week 4 NFL Sunday.

0: even the series and bring the ALDS back to the Bronx all square. Susan Waldman and Dave Sims have all the action in Game 2, 8-10 tomorrow night on your home for New York Yankees playoff baseball, WFAN. 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
15: Geno Smith on the shotgun. Takes the snap, drops back to the Lions 30, looks over the middle, looks right, fires up the right seam, leaping catch made, Kenyon Sadiq, oh, that's a jet touchdown! A perfect seam pass thrown by Geno Smith and Kenyon Sadiq. What a diving catch made for his second jet touchdown, and New York has the lead.
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It is a week four edition of Football Sunday right here on The Fan. Thanks for being with me. We got you for the next couple hours right up until 11 a.m. Eastern time. 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And got an action-packed couple hours for you. Kevin Fishbane, who covers the Bears for The Athletic, is going to join us in about 15 minutes. We'll have Dave Ross Veasan to get his thoughts from a handicapping perspective on the Week 4 NFL Sunday slate, which gets going about a half hour with the Colts and the Commanders out there in Tottenham. And that gets going at 9:30 this morning. Dr. Brandon Erickson, injury report. Scotty Grambling, fantasy football. We'll hit upon the Jets-Giants run around the National Football League as well as... let's start with Big Blue, and then we'll get to the Jets. And listen, it is, a lot's been said, a lot of, interesting conversation about, you know, the Giants after their 2-1 start. Like, last week, as you're playing a football game against the Tennessee Titans through a nor'easter, you gotta find a way to win the football game. And they did. Was it, you know, the prettiest effort, prettiest game in the world? No. Did they allow the Tennessee Titans to hang around? There's no question about it. Did that almost come back to haunt them, if not for a terrible errant throw by Cam Ward and an interception by Javon Holland? Would the Giants have lost that football game? For sure. Was there coaching malpractice by Robert Saleh? Yes. At times during the course of that game, there was, and the Giants were able to take advantage of it to the demise of the Tennessee Titans. But we're not doing a show in Tennessee. We're doing a show here in New York, and John Harbaugh is here to win football games for the Giants. I mean, that's it. After 18 years down in Baltimore with the Ravens, you want to see what, you know, accountability, intent, change looks like. Well, we're seeing it in real time here with this Giants organization under the guise and the guidance of their new head coach in John Harbaugh. And for a second straight week, you know, the Giants suffer another, you know, cataclysmic injury. Last week, it was about Jackson Dart, and a lot of the conversation was about Jameis Winston after he didn't throw the ball particularly well against the Los Angeles Rams and what it was going to look like in the rain and the wind of a nor'easter, you know, last Sunday against the Tennessee Titans. This week, it's a case of the Giants lost their best defensive player in Brian Burns to a torn ACL, a meniscus injury as well. And Brian Burns, who had 16.5 sacks a year ago for the Giants, is now done for the season. So you say to yourself, okay, well, how many hits can you possibly take? And, what is it going to look like here moving forward? And then you get the acquisition of J.J. McCarthy from the Minnesota Vikings. And then that brings up, you know, other, you know, and I think it makes sense to an extent. I think you have to look at McCarthy as a player and say, well, what exactly is he? Well, in Minnesota, the reason why he was the third-string quarterback was he wasn't particularly good. I mean, if we're being honest. And I understand that, you know, he's 6-4 as a starter, but if you watch the games and, you know, you listen to scouts and talk to people around the National Football League during the course of those NFL games, he was late on his throws pretty much all the time. And that's why he was trying to muscle up his throws. And then you get to the attitude, you get to the personality, you get to the stuff that was going on with the head coach, and you say, all right, well, a little bit of immaturity at times, and he didn't exactly live up to being the 10th overall pick. Well, all of that is true. And now J.J. McCarthy is looking for a little bit of a reset, as we've seen across the National Football League. Time and time again, you see guys that, you know, need a little bit of a change of scenery. I mean, Sam Darnold's won a Super Bowl after being drafted by the Jets by the Seattle Seahawks and being in San Francisco and Minnesota, then eventually Seattle, and won a Super Bowl this past February. You look at what the career that Baker Mayfield has had after being left out to pasture by the Cleveland Browns, landing in Carolina, then Los Angeles, down in Tampa. So I'm not telling you that's exactly the storyline that's going to have to be here for J.J. McCarthy, nor do I think if he has that kind of a future, do I think it's going to be here with the Giants. Because I think the Giants, and I don't think, I know that the Giants have their franchise quarterback in Jackson Dart. So I don't really get all that concerned about the fifth round draft choice that they gave up to the Minnesota Vikings. Because I'll tell you this, if McCarthy does play at some point this year, you know, and Jameis Winston does not perform well, and Winston basically controls his own destiny. He does, as the Giants starting quarterback, because if he plays well and plays up to expectations, got to remember, he just signed a, you know, 2-year contract extension, you know, before the end of training camp with the New York Giants, that he will remain the starting quarterback for the New York Giants. But what McCarthy represents is an option should he not.
where you don't want to be looking for answers or solutions or look limited at that position, because we've seen it before across the National Football League. You see it every single year. You don't even have to look that far. Look at the albatross that the quarterback room was a year ago for the New York Jets, and you can't be competitive and you can't win football games if that's it. So McCarthy's here for competition. Is it going to take a while for him to get up to speed? Yeah, it's going to take him a while. Is he now all of a sudden going to be one of these great success stories where he has had a change of scenery? Well, I don't know if that opportunity will necessarily present itself, you know, because I think Winston's going to remain the starting quarterback as long as, you know, he continues to play well and the Giants are winning games. But if he doesn't, and McCarthy's up to speed because of the skill set that he does have, and he is not the athlete that Jackson Dart is, but they do have very similar traits. The ability, you know, they've got quality arms, the ability to elude the pocket, the ability to use the legs and use the quarterback in the run game. Like all of those things that we saw at Michigan, that we saw at times in Minnesota, you know, but not to a great successful degree. Like all of those things, that is what Jackson Dart and J.J. McCarthy have in similarity. And I think the message is clear. Is the Giants were, you know, wearing a number of players, the coaching staff were wearing 1-0 black t-shirts this past week at the Giants practice facility over there in East Rutherford. The message is clear, is that even though there were some that, you know, were ready to put up the white flag and the woe is me and kicking the tin can down the street and saying that the season is over or looking ahead to next spring's NFL draft, well, that's not the mantra. That's not the message of the head coach, the man that's setting the tone for this entire franchise right now, and that is the head coach and John Harbaugh. That's it. You know, and we'll see exactly how it plays out this afternoon against the Arizona Cardinals as the Giants are going to be celebrating the 86 team, you know, the first Giants Super Bowl championship and winning the Vince Lombardi trophy out there in Pasadena, and the performance by Sims and all the personalities that he had on that team, LT, Carl Banks, Phil McConkey, run up and down the line. I mean, that was a legendary team and, you know, the Giants' first Super Bowl title, but as they take on the Arizona Cardinals, there's a couple things that do need to improve for this Giant team moving forward if they are going to win games, because the Tennessee Titans couldn't get out of their own way a week ago, and both teams dealt with the rain, both teams dealt with the wind, both teams dealt with that, but, you know, Cam Ward made some abhorrent decisions and had some missed throws that really a starting quarterback and a guy that was drafted number one overall shouldn't be making in year number two, but he did, and that was to the celebratory nature, and that was to the celebration of the New York Giants and Giant fans, but to the demise of the Tennessee Titans. Today against Arizona, you know, you got to be able to run the football regardless of who is that quarterback, and it's going to be Jameis this afternoon. You got to be able to stop the run.

And offensively, we know kind of the bell cow of the Giants is going to be the ability to go out there and run the football, whether it be Cam Scataboo's, obviously the bell cow running back, whether it be Najee Harris, who we saw unveiled a week ago against the Tennessee Titans, whether it be Devin Singletary, who did not dress a week ago, or whether it be Tyrone Tracy. Because that's the interesting aspect of it. You know, regardless of who is at quarterback, those are two kind of standard barriers. The Giants want to run it. The Giants want to be physical. We've talked about it before the start of the season. John Harbaugh wants you to feel Giant football week in and week out and be a pain in the rear end to go up against. And the goal is to win. That's it. It's not waiting for next year. It's not sacrificing a season. John Harbaugh didn't come here to lose. Came here to win. Now, does the ceiling change a little bit with the losses that the Giants have suffered? Yeah, for sure. No one's going to tell you and sit here on a Sunday morning as the Giants get set to entertain the Arizona Cardinals and tell you, well, the Giants don't miss a beat with Jameis Winston at quarterback as compared to Jackson Dart, or the Giants can overcome now the injury of Brian Burns. Well, they're going to have to, but it's got to look different. And now that's on this coaching staff. That's on Nagy as an offensive coordinator, and obviously that's on Denard Wilson as a defensive coordinator, because you have to be able to create pressure, and if you're not getting home with four, you've got to bring more. These quarterbacks can't stand back there in the pocket week in and week out with little to no pass rush and little to no pressure. Your secondary eventually is going to get eaten alive as that game goes along, and you saw it last week against Tennessee where at one point in time, Cam Ward in the fourth quarter was 11 of 12. Do I expect the Giants to win today? Well, listen, I kind of do. I love the mindset that's being set down by the Giants head coach. I do. I think Jameis will play better this afternoon. I think the Giants are going to have to score. I think they're going to have to finish off drives. They can't settle for field goals by Zavada, who's been really good, the rookie out of Michigan, through the first three games. But if you look at LaFleur and this Arizona Cardinal team, outside of the game that they, you know, got boat raced by the Seattle Seahawks, they were really competitive last week against the San Francisco 49ers. And they were victorious week one in Los Angeles against Jim Harbaugh and the Chargers. Now, do you downplay that victory because of how bad the Chargers have looked up until this point in time of the season? Well, maybe not. Maybe so. But still, that was a statement victory. And when you look at Jacoby Brissett, if you give him time in the pocket, he's going to be able to find guys like Wilson. Harrison, who's never been the player that he was at Ohio State in the National Football League. But when you look at Harrison Jr., he's still a guy that's a big target that you can find in that red zone. McBride's an unbelievable pass-catching tight end, and it feels like most teams in the National Football League have one of those guys, but he is truly special given the size and speed combination, and Arizona's going to find a way to put points up on the board. And for the Giants today, maybe it's a little scenario of keep the ball away, but I'll tell you this, when they get down into that red zone, you got to finish off drives. You can't settle for field goals. And if they're able to finish off those drives, they're going to have to score, I believe, in the 20s this afternoon to find a way to win a football game. And if they get themselves to 3-1 with a victory this afternoon against Arizona, the belief will become even greater by this team, because results matter. And that's what you've learned here early on in the stewardship of John Harbaugh. And that is refreshing. Today's day and age of professional sports, where you see it across the NBA, and Adam Silver's done as good of a job in the NBA to try and eliminate that with the new rules that have been put in place in the association. But that's the statement. Listen, we'll deal with the injuries. We're not going to feel bad for ourselves. It stinks. Injuries happen across the National Football League. You don't want to lose guys like Burns and Dart. But in the end, we've put too much work into this. We've got too much pride to think that we're going to sacrifice the year. And we're going to try and win. That's every move that the Giants have made up until this point in time echoes those sentiments. And I've told you time and time again, my wife reminds me all the time, don't listen to what people say, watch what they do. And the belief and the message is in the actions. 9:13 in the AM, Mark Melusis with you. Just getting going. A week four edition of Football Sunday. Straight ahead, we'll get into a little Jets as they're in the beautiful Windy City of Chicago this afternoon to take on Ben Johnson and the Chicago Bears. Kevin Fishbane covers the Bears for The Athletic. Will join us next. Thanks for being with me. We're taking right up until 11 a.m. We've got you covered. Injury report with Dr. Brandon Erickson coming your way later on this hour. Dave Ross from VSiN will join the program. Scotty Gramling will join the program as well. For all your

0: fantasy football needs. We're going around the NFL. We'll talk a little Jets a little later on in the program. It's a week 4 edition of Football Sunday. You know where you're at. Mark Melusis with you, the Fan in New York.
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0: All right, 9:19 in the a.m., just getting going. It's a Week 4 edition of Football Sunday. Mentioned Colts and Commanders get going over in London about 10 minutes from now. We'll keep you abreast of that action. Jets, they're in Chicago to take on the Bears at beautiful Soldier Field. As we welcome aboard right now, Kevin Fishbane covers the Bears for The Athletic as we talk a little Chicago football as they come into the matchup against Gangrene this afternoon at 2-1 on the season. Hey, Kevin, Mark Malusis with you on The Fan here in New York. Thanks for the time this morning.
1: Yeah, thanks for having me, Mark.
0: Yeah, Kevin, let's, give us a feel. Listen, everything changes with the Caleb Williams injury, but give us a feel here through the first 3 weeks of what you've seen good and bad from Chicago.
1: Yeah, I mean, it's been very, emblematic of what the NFL could be. You're on top of the world after week one. You score 59 points. People are talking about Caleb Williams for MVP. And the next week you score three. You lose to your division rival, and you lose your starting quarterback. Then you come back the next week, and your third-string quarterback puts on a show, and you beat the Eagles on Monday Night Football. So, you know, it's just what the NFL is. This is why you got to, go in every Sunday expecting the unexpected. The one thing about this team is they play hard for their coach. They've really taken after Ben Johnson, who's really changed the football product here in Chicago for the better. They showed on Monday that even with a third-string quarterback, they can find a way to beat you. They're going to want to run the ball. The expectation is that Tyson Bagent will start today. And, there's a little part of Ben Johnson who probably would never admit this publicly, but would take a lot of glee in the idea of showing the league that he can win with multiple quarterbacks in the same season. So that kind of sets the table for the noon kickoff here in Chicago today.
0: When you look at Bagent, do you think it's the right call here? I know he's the true backup quarterback, but he was dealing with a concussion. That's why Keenum started Monday night against the Eagles. But if the reports are true and it's Bagent this afternoon, do you think that's the right call, or do you lean into what you saw from Keenum on Monday night?
1: I do think it's the right call. I mean, what Keenum did was it was phenomenal. But, as I said, it's a week-to-week league. Just because he did that against Philly on Monday doesn't mean he'll do it against the Jets on Sunday. And Tyson has been the number two quarterback since summer of 2025. He's earned that role. He has consistently been the second best quarterback on the Bears. And, you got to lean in your depth chart. You got to lean into everything you've seen from these two guys, over the past, 16 months. And those 16 months have told you that Bagent's a better quarterback. And so I kind of trust this coaching staff. Now, don't get me wrong. I've been around other Bears coaching staffs that I might not be as trustworthy with, but this
0: right.
1: one, I'm comfortable trusting them that if they believe Bagent gives them the best chance to win. Look, I've watched Bagent for his fourth season here in Chicago, and the guy he's like, they call him kind of the player version of Ben Johnson, the way he's wired. He's so competitive. He's so appreciative that he's this Division II undrafted rookie who has this moment. He is wired the right way, and he's proven on the field that he can win football games. So, totally have no idea what we'll expect today, but I've seen enough from Bagent over the years to feel good that he's going to get them in the right spot and put them in position to win.
0: Kevin, who do you think has both head coaches very familiar? Dan Campbell's got to be smiling as, he's down in Carolina getting set for, the matchup against the Carolina Panthers for the Lions. But both guys date back to that staff. One was the OC, one was the DC. Do you think that factors in the familiarity of the two head coaches with Glenn and Johnson?
1: Yeah, I think there's a mutual respect there. And, lest Ben Johnson worry that anybody's going to take the Jets lightly, he can kind of lean on that in the meetings this week and say, listen, I coached with this guy for 4 years. I know what he's like. I know the way he's going to get these guys to play for him. The other element of familiarity is Dennis Allen, the Bears defense coordinator. Dennis played with Aaron Glenn in college. He coached Aaron Glenn in New Orleans, and then he coached with Aaron Glenn in New Orleans. So those two go way back as well. So I do think, X's and O's, there's probably a lot of scheme things that are going to come up here and there. But Ben Johnson said that Aaron Glenn's been, it's been a different defense each week. And, it's going to be, he's expecting some unscouted looks. But I think from a tough,

0: toughness standpoint, they can really instill in their team that they know the way Aaron Glenn operates, and they know that this team is good, that the Jets team is going to play hard for them.
1: Kevin, when you look at this matchup between the Jets and the Bears, what concerns you from a Chicago perspective based on what you've seen here from the Jets through the first 3 weeks?
0: You know, I know the Bears defense has come off two really impressive games, but I still need to see more to know this defense has actually improved. I need to see more from the pass rush, which has not, still isn't really at a high level. That there have been opportunities for opposing teams with open receivers. And I think the way Geno Smith's been completing the football at such a high rate, he hasn't turned it over. You look at Sadiq, what he could do down the seam, and obviously Garrett Wilson. I think there's going to be opportunities for the Jets to complete some chunk plays through the air if Geno Smith has time. And again, I just not there yet with the Bears pass rush to feel super confident. And Geno's shown through three games, if you give him time, he's going to complete the pass. Like, I was there in Vegas last year when the Bears played him, and it was a rough day for Geno at the office and a bunch of interceptions and kind of a crazy Bears win that afternoon. But only three games, when sample size been pretty small, but he's looked pretty good. The Bears are aware of that, but this is a Bears defense that, they were phenomenal against Jalen Hurts and the Eagles, but I still want to see it again. So I think that the Jets should be able to keep Geno Smith clean, and that could allow them for some big plays to their big receivers.
1: You know, Ken, we're chatting with Kevin Fishbane. Jets are in Chicago taking on the Bears this afternoon. Gangrene's been better. They're still 1-2 on the season. Chicago 2-1. Expected to be Tyson Bagent at quarterback today for the injured Caleb Williams. You know, Kevin, I want to ask you, what impresses you besides his offensive brilliance, right? Because he's the head coach of the team. For those that watch from afar, and you're there on a day-in, day-out basis, what impresses you about Ben Johnson, the head coach?
0: I say this in the most complimentary way. He's a maniac. Like, he is just, like, he is so intense. He is so focused on winning any little edge he can get. You could tell how much fun he was personally having this week, not telling us who was going to be the starting quarterback. Because in his mind, if he can force Aaron Glenn to spend however much time watching tape of both quarterbacks, to him, that's a W. And I know a lot of coaches are like that, but he really does live it. He really just, all he wants, all he cares about is winning. And I've seen the players really take to that. I mean, I know the post-game videos have gone viral, so everybody can see the relationship that has been built there. But it's a mutual respect. These players respect his leadership. They respect that he's going to put them in position to win. And then from a scheme standpoint, you know, when you hear about young play callers, you always think about the quarterback. You always think about the passing game. And what really sets Ben Johnson apart is the way he designs the run game. I mean, you saw it against Philadelphia. Now, it hasn't been perfect this year. Minnesota really stymied them, and Philadelphia, to their credit, did in the first half. But Ben Johnson wants to punish you on the ground. And he is really clever and creative with the way he designs the run game. And I think that really sets him apart, X's and O's wise, from some of these other quote-unquote offensive gurus, who, by the way, he doesn't even want to be associated with, right? He doesn't come from a tree. You know, he's not from the Shanahan tree or the McVay tree, and he takes a lot of pride in that. So, I think just the way, on the field, the way he designs the run game is pretty unique.
1: What's the timeline here to when the Bears get their starting quarterback back in Caleb Williams coming off that hamstring injury?
0: Man, knowing Caleb Williams and knowing that they're in Green Bay next week, and how those three games went last year, where all three came down to the final play, and it is the Bears' bitter rival for 100 years, you know he's going to be doing everything in his power to get back for that game. Now, the Bears are obviously going to want to play this carefully because they're going to need Caleb for the whole season, and if Tyson Bagent plays well today, that gives them some confidence to say, hey, look, give us one more week with Tyson. We're going to be fine. We need you in January. So I'm not sure. You know, I think Ben Johnson said this when Caleb Williams got hurt. You can't really put a timeline on the guy. I mean, he's just a unique competitor, unique physical specimen, the type of guy who's going to be doing everything possible to get better. So I think that the mentality of Caleb Williams, he's going to want to be back for that Packers game. So it's going to be a very interesting week. But, you know, then again, he hasn't practiced at all. So I do think it might be tough for him to just jump right in Wednesday and be good to go. So I can see it being one more week, but I can see Caleb Williams, like, you know, I can see him kind of appreciating the entertainment element of walking out there in Lambeau and being back. Like, that's not why he would do it, right? He's only going to play if he's healthy. But, like, the guy respects and understands this is also an entertainment product, and he would love to be out there for that game. So I would expect it to be Packers or Falcons. You know, it'll be one of those two, and we'll just see if he's able to get ready.
1: Kevin, how do you think this one plays out between the Jets and the Bears this afternoon in Chicago?
0: I think it's going to be a close game. You know, Bears on short rest, and that was an emotional win on Monday night. I mentioned the Geno Smith factor, and I do think the Jets' defensive line, you know, rushing the passer, you know, finding some things. You know, Tyson's got more mobility than Case Keenum, but he's not Caleb Williams, right? He's not this incredible escape artist who's going to do crazy things downfield for you. I do have a Bears win. I think the home field advantage, you give them that. I give Ben Johnson the coaching advantage in terms of the way he's going to dial up a game plan. And I'm very intrigued to see what Tyson Bagent does in his first start since 2023. I said, well, what we see at training camp in the preseason is very impressive. Obviously, it's a different animal when you're going against the starting defense of another team. But I think I had in our, at the Athletics, something like Bears 25, Jets 24.
1: 25-24, there you go. Kevin, last one for you. Loveland, the tight end. What is going on with Colston Loveland and his offense? I understand there's been three different quarterbacks in there, but what's going on with the former Michigan star?
0: Yeah, I think it's been a mix of defenses know that he's, you know, defenses are circling him. Last week, there were some times where, like, the Eagles were doubling him downfield. He's not sneaking up on anybody anymore. So I think it's a combination of the defenses are playing him pretty well. And then from an offensive standpoint, you know, these quarterbacks are just taught, like, if your primary is not open, go to the next guy, because Ben Johnson's like, I will have someone else open for you. I'd love to get Colston Loveland open for you, but if I can't, go to the next guy, he'll be open. And more often than not this year, it's actually been Khalif Raymond, their number three receiver, who is their leading receiver right now, because he's been the guy that's gotten open. So, you know, it's been a little, certainly it was kind of confusing. The other thing I'd kind of note with Loveland, Caleb Williams admittedly missed him twice in Carolina. Once would have been a touchdown. So we probably would look at it a little bit differently if they connect on at least one of those two passes. But even still, those would have only been two, and you're expecting this guy to be kind of a 6-8 catch, 80 to 100 yard every week. So it definitely flummoxed a lot of people here. But there's no concern in Chicago. They all know he's a phenomenal player. He was probably the best player in training camp, period, in terms of some of the stuff he did. So it's just going to kind of come in waves probably with him. But credit to the defenses. They're doing a really nice job with him. I'm curious the way that Aaron Glenn, what he's got dialed up to contain him today.
1: Hey, Kevin, appreciate it. Safe travels to Soldier Field. Enjoy the game this afternoon. Continued success with the Athletic. Thanks for the time this morning.
0: All right, I appreciate it. Thanks for having me.
1: You got it. Kevin Fishbane covers the Bears. Give me a good feel of Chicago football as the Jets are in Soldier Field. Should be a beautiful day for football as well. Temperatures mid-60s, partly sunny skies. And give you a sense of what he likes. And he likes the Bears. Listen, Jets have been better. We'll get into more of that here momentarily. But the Jets have been better here through the first 3 weeks. But as we've kicked off the program talking about results obviously do matter, but they've been more competitive. There's no question. Crawl before you walk. Walk before you run. FanDuel Sportsbook, located right inside the Meadowlands Racetrack, your best place to watch and wager on all the sports action. 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
0: .9:40 on this beautiful Sunday morning, ahead of week four of the National Football League. They are just underway out in Tottenham, London game, Colts and Commanders, as Washington has jumped out to a 3-0 early lead on the Indianapolis Colts, and Daniel Jones will keep you abreast of that as we run around the National Football League, presented to you by Helix Wireless, connecting everything everywhere. 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We talked about the Jets. We just had Fishbane on from The Athletic about the Chicago Bears. Jets in Chicago taking on the Bears. The Bears are 3.5-point home favorites. Bajan expected to be the quarterback today for Chicago. From a Jet perspective, they've been better. I mean, we talked about it before the start of the season. Low bar for the Jets to clear and Aaron Glenn to clear. Just don't look inept. I mean, don't look like you're actually trying to compete. And the Jets have been able to do that. Don't need a pat on the back, but I told you Geno was going to be better than anything you had last year at the quarterback position. Let's be honest. I mean, Geno Smith has been a breath of fresh air, and he's been brilliant. And you look at the pushback that the Jets had, you know, in a loss, and it was a tough loss. And defensively, they struggled against Detroit. But Jahmyr Gibbs and the Lions are going to do that to you week in and week out. But when they were down 24-10 to the Lions, that's a game a year ago that probably ends up, you know, let's be honest, 41-10 or something of that nature, or 38-10. And the Jets were able to battle back and actually tie that game up at 24. It shows you the progress from this Jet team up until this point in time. And I think you can, you know, sit here as you anticipate that game in 3+ hours from now and think that if you're a Jet fan, that this team's going to compete, you know. And I know it's not just about that. It's a results-oriented business. You got to find ways to win football games. But this coaching staff's going to put this team in the best possible position to win those games. You've got a quarterback that can play the game at a really good level, and we told you that before the start of the season. And this is a Bears defense, and then Kevin Fishbane hit upon it. Despite the fact that they played better over the past couple weeks, I think there are soft spots, especially in that defensive secondary, that the Jets can take advantage of this afternoon. That'll be interesting. Patriots and Bills up there in Buffalo. The Bills are 7-point home favorites against New England, and everything's gone amok for the New England Patriots. Even concerned now about Drake May and what he has provided the quarterback position. And it's been a bad 7 games. Dating back to last year, been a bad 7 games for Drake May and the New England Patriots. And they don't look anything close to the team that they were a year ago. Now, a year ago, they took advantage of a very favorable schedule, easy schedule. But coaching matters. May played really well. They were able offensively to do some things where, you know, May was able to take advantage of his legs. And you look at defenses, they've gone to work about what New England did a year ago and have taken a lot of that away. Now it's the adjustment for Josh McDaniels and the New England Patriots moving forward. And the Buffalo Bills are one of those teams. Allen's brilliant. Offense is really, really good. There's no question about it. They're home, you know, beautiful new Highmark Stadium up there in Orchard Park. But defense is not particularly good. You can move the ball on the Buffalo Bills. The question, though, is for New England, will they? Jaguars and Bengals going to be a good one today out in Cincinnati. 2-2-1 teams. Jaguars, an interesting team coming off the success that they had a year ago. Obviously, you've seen a really good version of Trevor Lawrence for the better part of the last year and a half. Joe Burrow has been really good for Cincinnati. Bengals are one of those teams in the AFC that I think are

0: You're going to get better and better as this season goes along. Rams and Eagles down in Philadelphia. Rams are 3.5-point home road favorites, I should say. Puka Nacua expected back. No Aaron Donald, I believe. He's out for the Los Angeles Rams as well. Still no Myles Garrett. Rams, I think they walked off the field against Denver. I still think they were the better football team, but still, best, you know, the most important stat is the one on that final scoreboard week in and week out. Eagles, something's amiss down in Philadelphia. They don't run it like they used to. Offensive line banged up old. They don't get after the quarterback. You think about two earmarks of Philadelphia Eagles football. Number one, creating pressure on the quarterback. They don't. Their pressure rate is, I think, one of top four or five lowest in the National Football League. And then you look at the Los Angeles Rams, you look at their ability to run the football. They don't run it like they used to. New offensive coordinator, we know that, in Mannion this year for the Philadelphia Eagles. But I expect the Rams to go into Philadelphia later on this afternoon and walk off the game with a victory. Jump down to Texans. They're home against the Dallas Cowboys. Cowboys coming off that difficult loss a week ago in Brazil. Against the Baltimore Ravens, a game that they should never have lost, where Tyler Loop hit a 55-plus yard field goal, and the Ravens got themselves into field goal range with just 7 seconds because the Cowboys, amazingly enough, stupidly enough, decided to kick the ball into the end zone after they had tied the game. But put all that aside, it's a Houston team that is now 0-3. Listen, we came into this year. When you look at Houston, you say to yourself, well, Mark, why are they 0-3? They're 0-3 for a myriad of different reasons. Number one, top of the list for me is the defense has not been exactly what you're nearly close to what you expect them to be coming into the season. We talked about Houston being one of those sexy picks in the AFC, potentially getting themselves to the Super Bowl. Why was that the reason? Because they've got a championship defense. They did a year ago. They haven't up until this point in time. But the Texans are one where you look at it and you say to yourself, if that defense goes out there and imposes their will, Dallas just fresh off getting Porter from the Pittsburgh Steelers. Cowboys are looking at that NFC East and saying that is winnable. The Texans, can they really start the year 0-4 on the season? That would be stunning. It really would. Dr. Brandon Erickson, our injury report, was going to join us next. Mark Melusis with you. It's a Week 4 edition of Football Sunday right here. Where else? The Fan in New York.
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2: 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Caught, touchdown! The tight end! Over-the-shoulder catch in the corner of the end zone!
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0: .52 on this beautiful Sunday morning. Mark Malusis with you. Week 4 edition of Football Sunday. Take it right up until 11 a.m. Giants pregame with John and Tiki comes your way then. 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Locations across Long Island, Staten Island, and Queens. Ranked number one, always going to be ranked number one, in orthopedic care in New York by Castle Connolly. And I can take it for personal experience with two of my kids. They are fantastic, as is this gentleman, Dr. Brandon Erickson. Well, a little sweat factor yesterday with North Carolina, giving the Golden Domers, and Bill Belichick giving the Golden Domers a little bit of a game. Good morning, Doc. How are you?
14: Moose, I am doing well. You are right. That was a little closer. That opening half kickoff return for a touchdown was not my favorite part of that game. But they got it together in the end, and I think they did a good job.
0: No, that's it. As Jim Valvano used to say, survive in advance. You guys are going to be – the defense is great, and Carr is great. I mean, you're going to be okay, and I love Freeman as a head coach and the tone and temperament he sets for Notre Dame football. Brandon, let's start here. Let's start with the Giants and Brian Burns, the ACL injury. We've talked about it before, and meniscus damage as well. What's that rehab going to look like for the Giants star edge rusher?
14: Yeah. So not just an ACL, did have a little tear on the outside meniscus of his knee. So that's what we call it, the lateral meniscus. So the good thing with the meniscus tears is it only changes your rehab if they have to fix the tear. So sometimes when you have a meniscus tear, we clip it out, kind of like clipping a hangnail. And sometimes we have to fix it when we stitch it back together. So depending on if they have to stitch it back together or clip it out, it'll dictate what he does for the first month to 6 weeks. Most so, he'll have his surgery. He'll start therapy immediately. It just depends on how much weight he can put on his legs. So if we see him, you know, kind of getting around on crutches for the first 3 or 4 weeks, it usually means they fixed his meniscus. If he puts full weight on it, it means they didn't have to fix it. And so after the 6 week mark, it doesn't really matter. It gets back to the same rehab at that point. So, you know, it's pretty early in the season now. You know, we're in October. So if everything lines up well for him, this should not be an issue that keeps him out of any type of training camp next year. We should see him get back to 100%. Moose, you know, we talk sometimes about guys coming back off an ACL, and it sometimes takes them, you know, a full season of getting back, getting their reps, you know, kind of getting over the PTSD of having a big injury and surgery. So I think he'll be back next season. I think it may take him an extra season to get back to 100%.
0: You know, when you look at Brendan, I'm just curious. I don't know. If you have, and Burns played a week ago with an ankle injury, and there was great speculation of whether or not he was going to play, not going to play, you know, rainy conditions, windy conditions. And I'm curious, is there concern when a player is hampered by one injury that he could suffer another injury?
14: Yeah, it's a reasonable thought, Moose, and we talk about it a lot. Remember when, you know, KD had the calf injury and then he wound up tearing his Achilles, you know, a couple weeks later. And the question was, you know, because he had that calf injury, was he more likely to tear his Achilles? And, you know, it's so infrequent that we see that happen that I can't tell you yes or no with absolute certainty. What I would say is, you know, if somebody has an injury and they're back to what they feel is full strength and they feel like they can protect themselves, I wouldn't say that, you know, the team did anything wrong by letting him come back and play in the game.
0: No, neither am I. I'm not accusing anybody of anything. I'm just curious if, like, because you've seen it before where if you are favoring one leg, does that expose you to potentially, you know, another injury somewhere else?
14: Yeah, I think it probably could, you know, depending on what it is. But I think probably more so than anything was just, you know, the ACL injuries are challenging. But you're right. Certainly if they're not able to protect themselves and they can't get out of harm's way, right, you know, from a professional athlete perspective, certainly if you're not moving as quickly, you definitely can be more susceptible to having an injury. So it kind of depends more on, you know, did he feel like he was back to 100% from that ankle, or, you know, maybe he said he was, but he really wasn't. Always hard to know. But yes, it certainly can, you know, if you have one lower body injury, could it lead to another one? For sure.
0: Okay, I want to ask you about Malik Nabers, because I get asked this question a lot from Giant fans as far as, you know, where he is, trusting it. We know he's, you know, 100%. We know he's physically good. We know he dealt with the shoulder injury out in Los Angeles against the Rams. But that ACL, you hit upon it with Burns in terms of trusting it. Is this the version of Malik Nabers that Giant fans should expect the rest of the year? Or is there just going to be a point where, like a light switch, it comes on where, okay, he's all the way back from this ACL?
14: I think it's more of a gradual progression move. So not so much like a light switch goes on and he says, all right, I'm back to 100%. I trust this fully now. I think that'll slowly happen over the course of the next, you know, 1 to 2 months. So I think we'll see him, you know, not as productive right now. And then every 2-3 weeks, we'll see a bit of a difference. And I think towards the end of the season, we'll see him back in his regular form. You know, the other thing, a bit challenging, obviously, is I think his timing on some things is a little bit off, just, you know, working with a new quarterback. So that doesn't help his case. You know, if you think about it, you know, so much of what these guys do is based on timing and how they, you know, work with guys in the offseason. And so he started to get back and work during training camp, and then he hasn't really had the chance to work with Jameis as much. And so his timing's a bit off. And so if you cut, you know, add together the fact that he doesn't trust me and the timing's a bit off, it makes it look like it's a little bit worse than it potentially is.
0: All right, down to Washington, Jaden Daniels. Explain it to me like I'm a 5-year-old. How does a guy suffer the same injury back-to-back years? You're putting surgery off. It's his non-throwing elbow, but clearly there is it is not a stable elbow. Given the latest injury that we have seen, is, you know, are you concerned that the Commanders are thinking too short term, not long term, with their franchise quarterback?
14: Well, first of all, I love your movie reference right there. Well done, Moose.
0: Thank you. You got it. You picked up. Well, you're sharp as a tack this morning, Doc. I don't expect anything else. You're brilliant. What a
14: Moose. I've already fixed the hip fracture this morning, so I'm ready to go, man.
0: There you go. Look at you up bright and early.
14: So the Jaden Daniels thing was it's. Obviously, you know, the team doctors are taking care of him, you know what they're doing. But as a as a, somebody who does a lot of elbow work, right? I help out with baseball a lot. I take care of a lot of baseball athletes. I deal with elbow problems a lot. When you dislocate your elbow, there's a couple bad things that happen. Sometimes it's just that you tear the ligaments around the elbow, and sometimes it's also that you break one or two of the bones in the elbow. Now, he's been lucky. He's injured this thing three times. He injured it once last year, came back, injured it again, and then this year injured it in game two. And so the problem for him is that he hasn't, I mean, not the problem, but he hasn't broken anything yet, which is great. If it keeps coming out or if it dislocates again, he does run the risk of fracturing something, which then changes the surgery.

0: he would potentially need. So I'm a little bit nervous with this elbow move. I really wish they would just fix this thing for him and reconstruct those ligaments that are torn and kind of move him on. It's almost like he needs a Tommy John surgery on the inside and also a similar surgery on the outside of the elbow because he's probably torn both the inside and outside ligaments. So it's a big surgery. It's going to keep him out for, you know, a good 4 months once he gets it done. But when he gets it done, his elbow should be stable long term. So my concern, my worry, I guess, is that, you know, sometimes we talk about injuries where we say, you know, guys can play through this. If they go back, they re-injure, it's not going to cause a bigger problem. This is one where if it keeps happening, it can cause a bigger problem. So that's the only concern I have for him, is that if this goes the wrong way, it can really change his outcome going forward.
1: Doc, I want to ask you about Puka Nacua, Los Angeles Rams in Philadelphia taking on the Eagles. When you look at Nacua here, coming back off that hip, is this something that's going to bother the star wide receiver throughout the course of the year?
0: Yeah, you know, the way he plays, Moose, and these hip kind of impingement, core muscle, sports hernia type injuries that we can see, you know, there's kind of a lot of overlap between hip issues and we call them those core muscle issues. And so the concern for him is if things aren't 100% healed, which it takes time for these things to heal, and he's been out a couple of weeks, but I can't imagine that everything is completely healed up yet. The concern is, does he retweak this at some point during the season? And if he does, is he then looking at a potential surgery for this? Now, he may not be, and he may play totally fine, and, you know, we'll put this behind us, and we won't have to talk about it again. But his first game back, I'm curious to see, do they have him on a pitch count? You know, do they avoid certain routes where he doesn't have to push off so hard off of that leg to try to decrease the risk that he re-injures this? We'll see. We'll see if he's allowed to cut it loose, or we'll see if they hold him back a bit. Because I think the risk of re-injury for this, I'm a little worried about that. There's nothing else they can do to prevent it from happening. They have to run him out there and see how he does. It's just if it keeps popping up or keeps becoming a problem, then it's a possibility that he might need some surgery down the road.
1: We've hit 10 o'clock. 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Being joined on our injury report with Dr. Brandon Erickson, who was up bright-eyed and bushy-tailed this morning, already had a surgery, so joins us in between operations as we break down a little NFL injuries. Doc, want to ask you about the quad injury with Breece Hall. Going to be out today for the Jets as they're in Chicago taking on the Bears. We know he's a game-breaker, really talented running back. What's your take on Breece Hall in terms of when Jet fans could expect to get him back in the lineup?
0: You know, the quad issues can be a bit challenging for running backs, and he's so powerful when he runs. You know, I do think this is going to be probably more than just a 1 week injury. So obviously we're not going to see him this week. I don't know that we see him next week either. Most, you know, those quad injuries can be one of two varieties. One is you're running and you tear a little piece of the quad, usually where the muscle turns into a tendon. That's usually where they get the injuries. And so that can cause quite a bit of pain, and it can take a little time to become explosive. But the other issue for the quad is sometimes if you take a helmet to the quad, right, it can cause a big contusion, or basically a fancy word for a bruise that happens there. The challenge with the quad specifically when that happens, Moose, is that when you get a contusion there, it's possible that the muscle swells and it gets really tight and stiff. It's really hard to work out that stiffness. And so the issue for him is going to be getting his mobility and his knee and his hip back before they let him run back out there. So I wouldn't be surprised if he actually misses next week as well. So, you know, we'll see how Braylon Allen looks.
1: You know, Doc, I'm when you look at Patrick Mahomes and the Kansas City Chiefs, I'll ask it this way, because, you know, you go back a number of years when Adrian Peterson came back as quickly and looked as good as he did for the Minnesota Vikings coming off that torn ACL. It was almost viewed as a medical marvel. Are people going to go to work on the way that Mahomes rehabbed? As he said, he dedicated his entire summer and really the entire offseason to make sure he's back the way that he looks. Are people going to go to work and say to themselves, all right, well, maybe they found something for him? Or is it just all individual and everybody heals a little bit differently?
0: I think it's the all individual thing, to be honest with you, because, you know, forget, you know, you and me and all the college and high school athletes that we take care of. You know, when they tear their ACL, they don't have the resources that professional athletes do, right? They do their best. They work with physical therapists. And a lot of them butt their butts really hard to get back from these injuries. And it still takes time to come back. Professional athletes have everything at their disposal. They have every type of modality, all kinds of physical therapy. And we still usually don't see guys come back quite as quickly and as strong as we have with Mahomes and, to your point, Adrian Peterson. And I do really think that it's an individual basis thing. Obviously, some guys' bodies just feel a little bit better than others. Some guys' bodies form a lot of scar tissue.

0: don't. Some guys' muscles come back a little bit sooner. Some guys don't. Obviously, he looks great. And obviously, that first season, Adrian Peterson back, you know, came back was outstanding. I wouldn't take this as kind of prescriptive or something I think is necessarily going to keep happening going forward. Now, obviously, we're going to do our best and we're going to try to make sure we get guys back as soon as we can. But I do think Mahomes and Peterson are probably more of the one-off than potentially the new norm going forward.
1: You know, these medical teams on the, you know, the medical people, the trainers and everybody on these teams, the work that they do in order to prevent injuries, Doc, week in and week out. I understand it's a barbaric sport. We all understand that. And injuries do happen across the National Football League, and you can't avoid them. But, you know, how, you know, for those that don't know, how far, you know, how far have we come here from a medical perspective in terms of prevention where you're dealing with hydration, making sure that the NFL player is ready to take on their task week in and week out?
0: It's tremendously different from 10 years ago and 20 years ago. If you look back, you know, the amount of time and effort that goes into, to your point, nutritional status, hydration status, sleep cycles, et cetera, that stuff didn't exist 10, 15 years ago. But you got to remember, the sport also wasn't played quite as fast 10, 15 years ago. I mean, guys continue to get stronger. They continue to play faster. And so, to your point, I mean, you're right. It's a collision sport, and so injuries are going to happen. But the faster guys are running, the bigger they are, the more likely they are to get injured. So the medical staffs are trying to keep up with the fact that guys are playing harder, moving faster, et cetera. So even though sometimes we talk about injuries and it looks like, you know, every year we have a run of them, and it's usually about the same year over year, even though they put all these injury prevention strategies into place, the thing you have to remember is if they didn't put those into place and guys are playing a lot harder, we probably would see the injury rates start to spike. So even though it looks like it's flatlined, they're actually preventing some injuries that would have happened because the guys play a little bit faster, if that makes sense.
1: Yeah, it does make sense. Doc, two more before I let you go. One's going to be of the baseball variety in Aaron Judge. After the Yankees 1-0 loss game one divisional series against the Rays last night down in Tampa. But want to ask you, back over to the Giants, want to ask you about Andrew Thomas, their big left tackle. You know, had a little bit of a knee earlier in the season, then a groin. But, you know, and we've had conversations before, you know, not every injury is one and the same. When you're dealing with a groin issue or dealing with that kind of an, you know, a lower leg issue, an offensive lineman, is that easier to deal with from a player perspective, being able to get out there and play as compared to if you were a wideout after you're a running back and you're obviously cutting, slashing, using your speed?
0: Yeah, yes, absolutely. And so the amount of ground that he has to cover is significantly less than the amount of ground that, you know, wideouts, running backs, et cetera, have to cover. Now, the only challenge is sometimes getting into your pass set, depending on, you know, how he's kicking and which side he injures. Sometimes that can be a bit challenging when you have a groin or a knee issue because you can't push off on that side quite as hard. So sometimes you can be a little slow out of your stance, so you don't quite kick as hard as you would normally. But you're right, because you have to cover so much less ground, and it's more of a short muscle twitch issue with linemen compared to the skill position players. It is a little bit easier to try to run those guys out there than it is from a wideout running back perspective.
1: All right, I want to ask you one on baseball and the Yankees here with Judge. Are you surprised he was left off the divisional series roster for the Yankees? And from a medical perspective, what's the, you know, do you think if the Yankees get past the Rays, he's available in the championship series? Where do you think we are with the Yankee captain?
0: I think if they get past the Rays, he will be available. Most the issue is, you know, he had that calf strain and then he had that PRP injection, which means it was a reasonably high grade calf strain. So a little bit more than a grade one, maybe a 1.5 or a 2. And the challenging thing with PRP injections is we know it takes a little time for that to kick in and it knocks guys down for a bit when they have it. So obviously they were pretty upfront. You know, Boone was pretty upfront saying he wasn't going to play in the wild card series, even though Judge obviously was optimistic and wanted to. The reality is it takes a little time for that PRP to work. And so I do think that if they get past the series, and part of it just depends on how many games the series goes, I do think there's a shot that he plays in the next series. And so I would be optimistic if I was a Yankees fan that we'll see Judge back this year as long as they can get past the Rays. But, you know, those calf strains, we've seen it this year, they've been real tricky in a lot of professional baseball players this year. That seems to be the injury that's caused the most time missed, especially in the New York market teams.
1: Doc, you're the best. Appreciate the time this morning. Glad that surgery went well this morning for you. Congrats on the Notre Dame victory yesterday. Enjoy all the NFL action today as best you can, and look forward to our conversation next week, Doc.
0: It was appreciated. Hey, Syracuse yesterday, that was pretty exciting.
1: Oh, stop.

0: Yeah, well, Moose, I hope you at least get some good food today. We're gonna head over to Bristol friend's house, me and the Lanzettas, get a little good food today. Hopefully, Alan's cooking up something good today for you guys.
1: Doc, you're the best. Appreciate it. And thanks for the accolades for Syracuse football. It means a lot. It really does. There you have it. That's Dr. Brandon Erickson with our injury report on this Sunday morning. Straight ahead as we continue week four edition of Football Sunday. We're going to welcome aboard Dave Ross, get his thoughts on the Sunday slate from a handicapping perspective. Dave does a great job on VSiN. He will join the program next. It's Football Sunday, a week four edition. Mark Melusis with you, the Fan in New York.
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4: 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As we hit the guest line once again, and joining us is the brilliant Dave Ross. VSiN Mornings with Jensen Lewis does a fantastic job and joins us each and every week right here on WFAN. Good morning, Dave. How are you?
5: I'm doing great, Mark. How are you? Finally here. I'm here in the Tennessee-Kentucky border. We're starting to get New York weather. It feels like football season as we start to get a little change in the temp. So I feel like it's finally fall football season.
4: Yeah, no doubt. And it's always a little easier to sit down and watch a little football if there's a little chill in the air as compared to if it's like 85 and sunny when you want to basically right. Go outside and enjoy the weather. Fair point, Dave. Let's start locally here in New York. Let's start with the Jets. They're in Chicago taking on the Bears. Bajan expected to be at the quarterback position for Chicago. Bears are 3.5-point favorite, 43.5 the total. What about the Jets and the Bears? Jets have been better. They're still 1-2, but they've been better this year, Dave.
5: They've been a lot better, much more competitive in year two for Aaron Glenn here. The Ben Johnson news, I think it surprises some people that he's going to go to Bajan. It does not surprise me at all. Actually, this is what I anticipated. I think Ben likes the idea of thinking, I might get 3 wins with 3 different quarterbacks before week 4 of the NFL season. And I don't know if that's ever happened before. That's the type of offensive guy in the way he's kind of wired. I really like the running backs in this game. And I like the backup running backs. Obviously, you guys know about Breece Hall there. Not going to be able to go. And I did do some props on this game only, and it's the backups. I know DeAndre Swift is going to be cleared to play today for Chicago. But I'm looking at Kyle Manunga. I kind of got a light workload in last week's game and their victory against the Eagles, and it was more Swift. I think you're going to see more Manunga going with Bajan, kind of the backup thing here. And I think Braylon Allen's going to get a monster share today. So you can look at some ladders there. I think we're getting a lot of running in Chicago. I looked to the under. I've not played the under, but I did layer up those rushing props on Manunga over 9.5, 11.5, 13.5. And Allen, 17.5, 19.5, and 21.5.
4: Love it. All right, how about the Giants? They're home today against Arizona, against the Cardinals. Giants are getting 2.5 as a home dog. Total in the game is sitting at 44.5.
5: I'm a little surprised, Mark, that this number has gone up as the week has gone on the total. I look to an underplay today. And the way I look at it is it's going to be, I know Arizona, one week they look really good offensively. The next week they kind of look poor. They looked good last week against the Niners offensively. I think it's going to be tougher sledding today. And at some point, they're going to say, all right, what's the best pathway to victory? Is it really Jacoby Brissett chucking it all around? And I think the same is true for the Giants and Jameis Winston. I like a heavy dose of running, just kind of like in the Chicago and the Jets game here. I played the under 44.5. Don't have a great feel for the side, but I'd say this, Mark. I'm not in the business of laying points on the road with the Arizona Cardinals. So if you made me play it, I would have to look to the Giants side.
4: Yeah, it's a fair. That's a fair assessment, Dave. I agree with you. You feel comfortable laying points with Arizona? The answer to that would be no. All right, how about the Cowboys? Interesting one down in Houston today, Dave. Cowboys and Texans. You know, Houston 0-3 on the season. They're a three-point home favorite. Cowboys earlier this week acquired Porter, the talented corner from the Pittsburgh Steelers, giving up a second-round pick in 2028. What about Dallas coming off that gut-wrenching loss last week in Brazil against the Ravens? Cowboys in Houston today.
5: Yeah, we talked about that one last week, too. And hopefully you get the best of the number. If you had the Cowboys plus 3.5, you still cash that ticket despite the loss in a game they should have won. They actually did a pretty good job against the King, Derrick Henry, stuffed him 7 times at the line or behind the line of scrimmage, the most ever. And the point there is the run defense was a little bit better. By Cowboys standards, it's still pretty abysmal. But with Joey Porter Jr. coming in, and if you do have a lockdown guy, and Nico Collins looks like he's back for the Texans, if you can have that trade-off one-on-one, that's one less body you have to have on the outside, another one you can have inside the box. I like the Cowboys last week plus the 3.5. I like them this week catching 3 against Houston. I think it's a field goal game, just like we saw in Brazil. Give me the 3 points here. Still one of the best units in all of football. We always say it's the Texans defense. It's same is true with the Cowboy offense. So I think they're going to be right there in that mid to high 20s against a good defense again. Can Houston keep up? I have a bigger question mark about their offense. I'm going to take the 3 points here with the Cowboys.
4: All right, how about the Rams and Eagles down in Philadelphia? The Eagles are getting 3.5 at home. The total is sitting there at 42.5. Puka Nacua back for the Los Angeles Rams. Donald out with a back injury. Still no Myles Garrett. And the Eagles just don't look right once again, Dave.
5: They don't at all. I like the Bears, even with a third-string quarterback on Monday night. And I like the Rams on the road here. I mean, I just don't see the Rams being 1-3. I hate laying a hook on the road here at 3.5. And again, you go back to last year's game here, the Eagles were getting decimated in this game, and somehow with that block field goal at the end, not only win the game, but cover the number. One of the worst beats I had all of last year. Those stick with you, Mark. But I'll go back with the Rams here. Yeah, you don't forget those. I'll take the Rams here with Puka back, as you mentioned. I like the two-headed monster at running back. I just think Saquon ran it pretty well, but they go away from it at times, which I can't understand in the three-point game at halftime last week. Give me the Rams. More balance. Puka back. I still think their defense is better than this Eagle offense. I like them, I think, pretty comfortably today here in Philadelphia.
4: All right. How about the, you know, up to, you know, Highmark Stadium, Orchard Park, the Bills, their home laying 6.5. Total in the game is sitting at 49.5 as they welcome aboard Drake May, who looks like a mess, and the New England Patriots. Yeah. You know, everything went right for New England a year ago. Everything has gone wrong for a sustained period of time up until this point in time for the Patriots. Big AFC East matchup. What about the Pats and the Bills this afternoon up in Buffalo?
5: You know, this time last week, the Chargers were getting 7.5 against the Bills. And everybody went, man, how can that possibly be? And then the Bills go out there and have one of the worst games. You can have 5 turnovers. And not only do they come back and win, they come back and cover. It's almost unbelievable. The public loves the Bills today. And I got to be honest with you. Sometimes the square gets the circle and gets the money. I can't blame the public for being on the Bills today. I laid it 6.5 with the Bills today. I think they roll. I think it's exactly what you said. Vrabel's now starting to say, oh, no. There's no problems with me and the quarterback. Normally when you hear that type of stuff, Mark, you and I have been around it long enough. You know there's probably a little bit of smoke, if not a fire. Give me the Bills today. I think they lay out this team and try to bury them early here in October.
4: All right, Jaguars and Bengals in Cincinnati. I like that Jacksonville team, Dave, a little bit. You know, and they're 2-1 to begin the year. Lawrence, obviously, Cohen. You look at the Cincinnati Bengals, Burrow and company, defense a little bit better out there in Cincinnati as well. You look at the Bengals, they're 2.5-point home favorites. Total in the game is a hefty 51.5. Points expected out there in Cincinnati. How about Lawrence and Burrow out there in Bengaland?
5: If we're expecting a shootout and you're only weighing 2.5 and I got Joey B as part of that shootout, give me the Bengals at home. I'll lay it here, Mark. Hey, look, you're right. The Jags are playing better football. I like Pittsburgh last week, if you remember, against the Bengals.
4: I do.
5: He didn't turn it over, Mark, and yet the Steelers still beat. Now, he turned it over late in the last possession, but no interceptions, right? So he had a really good game going until he tried to force things late and they had to strip that fumble, game over. But up until that point, Aaron Rodgers played them straight up. This isn't Aaron Rodgers on the other side when you have Burrow against Trevor Lawrence. I think this is going to be a nice win for the Bengals today and get back in a better footing. Now Bolton had the defense play better until last week. I think he'll be able to stop the run a little bit. And I think if it's a shootout, I'll take the Bengals and lay it to 2.5.
4: We're talking to Dave Ross, VSiN by the Books, Mornings with Jensen Lewis, joins us each and every week here on Football Sunday right here on The Fan. Dave, we ran through a number of games here. Anything that we didn't hit upon that you absolutely love, whether it be a side, whether it be a total, or whether it be a player prop?
5: I normally don't like to lay points in the road. That's what we're talking about with Arizona against the Giants earlier. But I'm going to do it tonight in Charlotte. And I watch the weather here. Make sure that it's not some sort of monsoon for Jared Goff and the boys outside. They haven't played great football. They got that cover last week for me against the Jets, barely. I'm not sure how that one got home. I think they're going to get it done today, tonight in a shootout there. I like the over 51. I like the lines in the road lane of 3.5. For a 2-1 football team that has not hit their stride there yet, they might start to do that this week against a really bad defense in Carolina. I think they're going to be able to be in the 30s. Can Bryce Young and company keep up? I'm going to say no. Give me Detroit and give me the over.
4: Dave, you're the best, brother. Appreciate it. Great job with all the picks up until this point in time. Hopefully you have a successful, profitable NFL Sunday and enjoy it down there in Tennessee. And we'll talk to you again next Sunday, all right?
5: You got it, Mark. Appreciate you as always.
4: You got it. That's Dave Ross from VSiN. Check him out by the books mornings on VSiN. Does a great job joining us here each and every Football Sunday. 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
4: As we welcome aboard right now, customary, Scotty Gramling, editor-in-chief of Fantasy Football Draft Guide. He's been with us here on Football Sundays on The Fan for years and appreciate all his effort and support. And sorry about your Patriots, Scott, as he joins us now. Yeah, everything last year was rosy for the New England Patriots. Not exactly the start that you were looking for as a Pat fan. And I feel really bad for that, Scott.
5: I'm sure you do. I can hear it in your voice. Not a hint of sarcasm at all, Moose. I can. Hey, look, everything can change today with a win up in Buffalo. Is it going to happen? I kind of doubt it. But I appreciate that sarcastic sympathy, Moose. You're always always good for that.
4: Yeah, well, let's start talking about the Giants. Last week, you know, not one for fantasy players when they took on the Titans, even though some guys had good games with the rain and the wind. What do you expect for the Giants today as they welcome the Arizona Cardinals into MetLife Stadium and weather not going to be a factor?
5: Yeah, you really can't go off priors because, as you mentioned, the bad weather and then The week before, they were playing against the Rams in a game that Jackson Dart gets hurt on the first possession. So Jameis Winston comes in without having prepped during the week. I think Scadabo remains inside the top 20 among fantasy running backs. I like Malik Nabers this week. He looked fine in week one in terms

0: coming off the injury. Obviously, Dart was in there. Neighbors caught six balls for 69 yards on nine targets. Obviously, an awful game in week two against the Rams when he had just the one catch on four targets. He was kind of in and out of the lineup with that shoulder injury. And then he has five catches for only 26 yards on six targets against Tennessee last week. But again, that's because of the weather. I think you'd be kind of crazy to sit Neighbors today, because you look at a Cardinals defense, number four in most fantasy points allowed to opposing receivers. Smith and Jigba is one of the guys that put up numbers on him. He obviously puts up numbers on everybody. But Ladd McConkey, Mike Evans, Debo Samuel, you know, those guys all had solid games thus far against that Cardinals defense. So I'm sticking with Neighbors. I'm also sticking with Isaiah Likely. Kind of the same refrain here where, you know, week one against the Cowboys, obviously a huge game. Then he struggles against the Rams. And then, you know, he puts up awful numbers in that rain and wind game against Tennessee where he has only five catches for 33 yards. But, you know, I wouldn't give up on him. I think he's going to rebound here. The Cardinals allowed David Njoku and Ronnie Gadsden to combine for seven catches and 90 yards and seven targets in week one. George Kittle had six catches, 82 yards, two touchdowns on seven targets this past Sunday. I just think that both of those guys, Neighbors and Likely, should be in fantasy lineups along with Scadabo this week.
1: All right, Scotty, it's like Arizona last week against San Francisco realized, hey, Jeremiah Love's really good. Maybe we should get him the ball a lot. And they did. And I'm saying that sarcastically as well. What about Love? We know he's really talented. First-round pick, third overall. What do you expect here from Love this afternoon against this Giants defense?
0: I expect another big game. I have Love inside the top 10 among fantasy running backs for today's game. 21 carries, 90 yards. In that loss of the 49ers, also had five catches, 19 yards, and a touchdown. I think importantly, he tallied a season high 25 touches. And, you know, obviously the 49ers have a banged up defensive line, but getting over 100 yards from scrimmage is huge. But more importantly, out snapping Tyler Allgeier 55-31. And it was Love that not only out touched him 26-6, but got all the high value touches, including play action pass from the 1 yard line that ended up with a touchdown. So I think, you know, we've talked about it a couple times in September that the lack of preseason reps compared to in the past sort of gets some of these rookies off to a slow start. And I think with running backs, it's especially in pass protection. But the Cardinals obviously feel like they've hit a spot here where Love has been able to handle that better. He's getting more action, and I think he's a top 10 option this week and could end up being a top 10 fantasy running back most weeks going forward.
1: All right, I want to ask you about a couple Jets. What should fantasy owners do with Kenyon Sadiq, and what should they do with Braylon Allen this afternoon in Chicago?
0: I think they're both worthy of fantasy consideration. You look at Sadiq, I've got him just inside the top 10 among fantasy tight ends. Obviously, it was a very favorable matchup against that banged-up Lions secondary with no starting safeties on the field. But Sadiq goes seven catches, 105 yards, and a touchdown on eight targets. I think with Breece Hall out of the game, not only does Braylon Allen get more work, I think you're going to see Sadiq more involved in the passing game. But I've got Braylon Allen just inside the top 20 among fantasy running backs. I think when you look, you know, Chicago has allowed a running back to score a touchdown or rush for over 100 yards in two of their three games this season. I think Allen's going to be the guy that leads the team in touches. You might see a little bit of Isaiah Davis in that backup role. But to me, Allen's got to be in fantasy lineups, and Sadiq does as well.
1: All right, for fantasy players out there, stay with that matchup from a Bears perspective. Bajan in at quarterback. What about these Bears receivers where you look at Raymond? You know, obviously Colston Loveland at tight end has not gotten a lot of love, hasn't gotten off to a great start. Who's the guy to play this week? Maybe there's a pair going up against this Jet defense.
0: You know, Raymond has really put a fly in the fantasy ointment here because he's not doing quite enough to warrant fantasy consideration week in and week out, but he is doing enough to take that value away from the other receivers. Going against the Jets, I would play Luther Burden. I've got him just outside the top 20, but inside the top 25 among fantasy receivers. So if you have to start three or you have to start two in a flex, I think Burden is a guy that should be in lineups. He's coming off his best game of the season Monday night against Philadelphia. Seven catches, 61 yards, and a touchdown. He was targeted 11 times. That's now 18 targets in his past two games. I'm still sitting Loveland here. I'm waiting to see. He's got to do something before I'm putting him in the fantasy lines. I mean, he did have his best game of the season against Philadelphia, but that was only 4 catches for 31 yards. Before that, he came into the game with 1 catch for 3 yards. You've got Bajan in there. I think it's Burden. I think Odunze has to be on fantasy benches. Raymond can't be started, and Loveland has to be on fantasy benches as well.
1: All right, down to Tampa. Backup quarterback Daniels in for the banged up Baker Mayfield. What's the impact from on the skill position players for the Bucs?
0: Yeah, I think it's going to be a big Bucky Irving game. I know Irving's been a little up and down. He's coming off a rough game in week 3, but that was against Minnesota's defense that's far better than Green Bay's. I mean, Irving had 15 carries. He only had 46 yards, 2 catches for 12 on 4 targets. That's where I think Irving's going to play more of a role in the passing game. I expect him to bounce back. You look at the Packers, number 2 in most fantasy points allowed to opposing running backs. The only receiver you can really think about starting is Egbuka. I've got Godwin outside the top 40 among fantasy receivers, but I've got Egbuka just outside the top 30. So I think he's a guy that should be on fantasy benches, but if you have to decide between the two, Egbuka at least works further down the field, and Jalen Daniels is the type of quarterback where you might get some production on some broken plays. He can use his legs to buy time. And obviously, Egbuka is more of a downfield threat than Godwin being an underneath threat. So Godwin on benches, Egbuka preferably on benches. But if you have to start one of them, you go with Egbuka.
1: All right, what's the impact here? Devonta Smith out for the Philadelphia Eagles. Who picks up the slack from a receiver perspective with Hurts at quarterback as they take on the Rams?
0: You know, Moose, I don't think you can start any of these guys. Dontayvion Wicks, you got the rookie Mekhi Lemon. I think it's going to be a rough game for this Eagles offense. I mean, it looks broken. And that the 2026 Bears are not the 1985 Bears, but they kind of looked like it for that entire Monday night game, except for that last the 2-minute drive at the end of the first half. I don't see how you can bank on any of these guys in the Eagles receiving core. I think even Jalen Hurts has to be considered to be a bench this week as well. I just think that Rams are going to put a lot of pressure on the quarterback in this one. I'm staying away from everybody in the Eagles passing game today.
1: All right, down to Miami, the South Beach, HN, talented, speedy running back, done for the season, knee injury, torn ACL. How does the backfield shake out for the Fish?
0: Yeah, I don't think it's a simple plug-and-play with Ollie Gordon. I mean, it was Jalen Wright didn't play in that game against the Chiefs, so Gordon took over for Achane, and he had the 17 carries, 41 yards, and a touchdown. He had 3 catches for 14 yards. It's going to be a timeshare here, and you look at what Achane does for a team that's usually trailing. He was catching the ball out of the backfield, so Ollie Gordon is just not much of a threat catching the ball out of the backfield. Jalen Wright is. The bottom line for this week is it's just too tough of a matchup against this Minnesota defense, which is one of the top 3, maybe the top 1 in the league right now. So both of those guys on fantasy benches. If you had to start one of them, I would actually start Jalen Wright, just because game flow would really dictate that Miami's going to be passing the ball, and he's the guy that's more of the receiver than Ollie Gordon.
1: All right, Scotty, 2 more before we let you go. Justin Jefferson out, ankle injury for the Minnesota Vikings. Unfortunately, they still have Kyler Murray at quarterback. But from a perspective, from fantasy players' perspective here, who gets the lion's share of the targets now at the Minnesota wide receiver room?
0: Yeah, Jefferson being out, I bumped up Aaron Jones among the running backs. He fought through a knee injury prior to week 3 and then had a solid game against Tampa Bay. 17 carries for 58 yards. He also had the 5 catches for 34 yards. I think game flow here should be in favor, obviously, of Minnesota, 9.5 or 10-point favorite, depending on where you look against Miami. I think it's going to be more running the ball than passing the ball. However, I do think Jordan Addison is worthy of fantasy consideration. I have him outside the top 20, but inside the top 25 among fantasy receivers. I think Addison is the one who ends up getting the lion's share of the targets. He had 5 catches, 90 yards, and a touchdown on 9 targets against the Buccaneers last week. I think he's a guy that could put up decent numbers, but again, game flow could dictate that maybe he doesn't quite reach the 9 targets that he reached last week.
1: All right, we're chatting with Scotty Grammeling, editor-in-chief of Fantasy Football Draft Guy. Last one for you, Scotty, as we wrap it up. Sleepers and busts here for a week four.
0: Yeah, sleepers. I've got Ramondre Stevenson here. I think, you know, he struggled the past couple games against Pittsburgh and Jacksonville. I think if the Patriots are going to have a chance to stick with the Bills, they've got to keep Josh Allen off the field. I think you're going to see more of the running game. I know Trevion Henderson continues to share work with Stevenson, but I think there's going to be a lot of between the tackles work. I think it's going to be higher volume for Stevenson than we saw against Jacksonville and Pittsburgh. Wide receivers, Jameson Williams, he's been awful so far this season, but the Panthers secondary is a mess in the Sunday night game. Starting cornerbacks, J.C. Horn and Mike Jackson both placed on injured reserve on Wednesday. I think this is the game where Williamson goes off. I think it's going to be a high-scoring game. That's why I got Darren Waller as my tight end sleeper. Nobody has a better matchup at any position this week than Waller does against the Lions. Detroit, number one in fantasy points allowed to opposing tight ends. Six different tight ends have already scored against the Lions through three games. Kind of remarkable. Busts. J.K. Dobbins, he had a season-high 17 carries in week three against the Rams. He only had 49 yards. I just don't think he gets it going against the Niners today. Ladd McConkey, tough matchup against the Seahawks that are number four in fantasy points allowed to opposing receivers. And I've got Mark Andrews as my third bust. Still looking for his first touchdown of the season. His best game was week two against the Saints. That's when Zay Flowers was out with a hamstring injury. Flowers is back. Andrews falls down the pecking order. And the Titans are actually pretty decent in terms of opposing tight ends. Number three best defense allowing fewest fantasy points to opposing tight ends this season.
1: Scotty, you're the best. Appreciate it, man. Good luck with all your fantasy plays this afternoon and your teams this afternoon. Good luck to your Bills. Good luck to your Patriots against the Bills this afternoon up there in Orchard Park. I love you. You know that. We'll talk to you again next week, all right? You got it.
0: You got it, buddy.
1: There you have it. That's Scott Grammeling, editor-in-chief of the Fantasy Football Draft Guide. We'll come back, give you some final thoughts on the Jets and the Giants. Also, some of the other action on the Week 4 NFL Sunday slate before we hand it off to Tiki and John as they've got the Giants pregame. Big Blue entertaining the Arizona Cardinals today at MetLife Stadium. 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
1: It is a Week 4 edition of Football Sunday. Mark Melusis with you right here, the Fan in New York. Before we hand it off to John Schmelk, Tiki Barber, they come your way top of the hour, 11 o'clock, Giants pregame. Get you set, all prepared, all the bells and whistles. They do a great job. Get you set for the Giants and Cardinals this afternoon, MetLife Stadium, 1 o'clock start, 86 team, going to be honored and have been honored the last two or three days and deserves all the accolades and honors that come their way. A tremendous team, if you grew up during that time, that had so many distinct personalities that the Giant fan base absolutely adored, not just by the style and fashion in which they played, but, which was great. And we're going to honor champions. There's no question about it. But the way that they did it. And sometimes you could have championship teams that, you know, don't have distinct personalities that separate themselves. I mean, that team was, whether it be Sims, Parcells, LT, you look at Carl Banks, Harry Carson, Phil McConkey. I mean, you run down the litany, the list of the guys on that team. Just a remarkable team that played nearly, I mean, Sims basically played a perfect game at the quarterback position out there at the Rose Bowl in Pasadena. So I saw them down at Wall Street, saw the photos. I know they've been going through and having a number of different events over the course of the last 2-3 days. And today they get honored, and rightfully so. A couple of thoughts on the Jets and the Giants before we hand it off to Tiki and John. First on the Jets, is they're in Chicago to take on the

Bears. And listen, Ben Johnson's a great head coach, great offensive mind, and has done a great job. And we talked to Kevin Fishbane from The Athletic a little bit earlier on the show. I asked him, you know, besides his offensive genius, what separates Ben Johnson? He said he's basically a maniac as a head coach. And they're going to have Bajan at quarterback this afternoon. For the Jets, I think even despite their record, and I understand you are what your record is, and everybody reiterates, you know, that statement from Bill Parcells from decades ago, the Jets come into today as a 1-2 football team. The difference is, as we, you know, chatted with Dave Ross earlier in the show from VSiN, is that it looks different this year. It does. Like last year, the Jets were readily unwatchable. You had no idea what the team was doing over the course of the week to get themselves prepared to go out there and play a football game. And it looks different this year. Give, you know, the credit to Aaron Glenn for making the adjustment after what was an embarrassing year, number one. Give the credit to Muji for the talent that he's brought into the organization. And I think a number of the key trades. I think Jet fans are excited that he is indeed the general manager of this team. And this team looks more talented. They look better prepared. And they look like a team that's going to be a pesky team throughout the course of the year. Are they perfect? Or is this a playoff team? No, I'm not saying that. But as we discussed it before the start of the season, and before the Jets took on the Titans down there in Tennessee, you know, what I was looking for from the Jets in 2026 is that it had to look, the Jets need to look competitive. They couldn't look like the doormat from a year ago. And I thought Geno would be better. But outside of just that, they just look like they have a plan. Now, has it been perfect? No. I mean, they've, you know, clock management has been an issue. And I expect them to play a competitive game this afternoon in Chicago against the Bears. You know, where if you took me back a year ago, I'd tell you that even with Bajan at quarterback for the Chicago Bears, I'd tell you I think, you know, Chicago goes out and the Jets embarrass themselves once again. I don't get that sense this year from this Jet team. Even, you know, no Breece Hall. Sadiq is going to be a stud at the tight end position. You know, Taylor's out today. A.D. Mitchell's out today with that finger issue. Even with all that, I think the Jet offensive line, which has not lived up to what we expect him to be, has been pretty good. Geno's been really good. Game plan from Frank Reich has been really good. And, you know, Aaron Glenn has been, you know, decent, good as the defensive coordinator. I don't know if I'd necessarily say it's a superpower, but he's got to improve with some clock management situations. I think the Bears find a way to win. I do. They're home. I think they're a little bit more explosive offensively, but I think the Jets are going to be competitive, and you're going to take that. As far as the Giants are concerned, listen, John Harbaugh has made it perfectly clear. If you couldn't read between the tea leaves, didn't get the sense, he had to hit you over the head with the anvil as he and coaches and players are walking around wearing those 1-0 t-shirts. John Harbaugh is not here on punting on the season. Even with the Burns injury, even with the Dart injury, he wants to win football games. Today, it's going to be on Jameis and this offense. They're going to have to score against Love, Brissett, Wilson, Harrison, and this Cardinals offense because LaFleur's done a nice job early as first-year head coach out there in Arizona, and we'll see how it plays out. Alex, thank you across the way, our guests, you guys for being with me each and every Sunday morning at 9, not only through the NFL season, all season long, or all year long, I should say, if I could spit that out properly. Have yourself a wonderful Sunday. Enjoy all the football action. Go Yankees tomorrow night in Game 2. Tiki, John Schmelk, they come your way next right here. Where else? The Fan in New York.

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1: Herbert back to throw. Chased by Burns. Sacked by Burns at the 30-yard line. Loss of 16. Spider-Man does it again.
2: Garton drops back to throw. Escapes. Now he's going to run with it. Cuts it to 15. He's to the 10. To the 5. Touchdown Giants. Jackson Dart. 20-yard touchdown run. Crosby takes the snap. Back to throw. Under pressure. Gets sacked by Abdul Carter. Back at the 21-yard line. Darts back. Screen for Scatterboot. Can he get a block? Cuts back inside. Scatterboot to the 5. Stiff arms a man. Into the end zone. Touchdown Giants. Give a little boo thing. Cam Scatterboot. Deflected and intercepted by the Giants. Javon Holland. It's a foot race. 30, 20, 10, 5. Touchdown Javon Holland. 95 yards off the deflection.
3: Runs out of the tackle. He's at midfield. Down the right sideline to the 30. 20, 15, 10, 5. Malik Nabers. 59 yards.
4: 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The first place 2-1 New York Giants getting ready to take on the 1-2 Arizona Cardinals on a day where we are celebrating the 40th anniversary of the Giants 1986 Super Bowl team. Joined as always for our pregame festivities by Tiki Barber and Paul Dottino. Guys, I want to get right to it here with our sound bites. Let's get to it. Malik Nabers spoke this week. I thought what he had was probably the best soundbite of the week. He has had a slow start to the year. Just 12 catches, only 96 yards, 8 yards per catch. He talked about what the next step is for him, about feeling like himself.
5: There's some things that you have to just do that your mind is like, I don't know about this. You know, you're restricting. Until you just actually do it, you're like, okay, you know, I don't feel so bad doing that. So putting myself in some of those placements on the field would just give me better confidence of when, you know, I'm out there just, you know, wanting to do certain moves, but, you know, my mind is like, not yet, you know, and just trusting just to do it. You know, Mooney talks to me about that. He's like, you know, you're good, like, you're ready. So my teammates has been, you know, implementing confidence in me to just, you know, let go, let just be free, just play the game.
4: Tiki is the only professional athlete here that suffered a serious injury and tried to come back from it. Try to please put the fans in the Malik Nabers headspace here. He mentioned that play that we talked about in the postgame last week on that little slant where if he looked right, he probably breaks that for another 20, 30 yards. He said the same exact thing.
6: Right.
4: So what does it take for him to gain confidence in that knee for him to look like himself?
6: I tell you, it's just repetitions. It's continuing to do it and playing it and an intensity that you haven't done all off season. I mean, that's really the challenge. We talk about this at the beginning of every season, how the preseason matters so much. And it's different when you're coming off of injury because obviously you don't want to risk anything in the preseason. But ultimately, once you get into the regular games, you haven't had that kind of repetition. You haven't had that kind of speed, that kind of intensity. And the bigger issue is that you don't know how to recover from it. Your body's not used to recovering from playing a 60-minute game on Sundays. And so for me, I look at Malik, and he's slowly starting to feel more confident. We don't really have questions anymore about whether or not he's healthy. It's now a matter of getting up to speed where he feels like he can be the elite player that we all know he can be.
4: So if the doctor just says, this is healed, the trainer says, you're ready, here's the MRI, look, the ligament's intact. As a player,
6: right,
4: you still have to feel it, right, and go out there and do it. And I imagine at one point, you just do it in a game because you're not thinking about it anymore, and then you start to trust it. Is that pretty much how it goes?
6: Absolutely. Once you have success, and again, it might not even be your body feeling right. It might just be the elation of being successful.
4: Right, of course.
6: And
4: so
6: all of that comes into play. And then there is a mentality you have to have to play this game. And when you're playing well and your team is winning, you kind of feel less pain. As crazy as that may sound, and you feel like I'm going to find a way to get through this, even if I do feel a little discomfort still. And so I think success will bring this out of him as much as repetitions and getting back to normal.
4: All right, Paul, the Giants did make a move in their multiple moves in their wide receiver room.
7: Yes.
4: This week, Odell Beckham Jr. released from the roster, both Braxton Berrios and Charlie Jones elevated to the 53-man roster. OBJ just never seemed to really fully get into the offense where he was a player that was really giving the Giants enough to have him on the roster week in, week out. That's basically what John Harbaugh said this week. Your thoughts on that and where the Giants now move forward at that position?
7: Well, he was here for three games, a total of only 20 offensive snaps and one target. It was a pass by Winston.

0: last week, which quite frankly could have been and should have been intercepted. OBJ does not play special teams, John. He's 34 years old. You're not going to risk putting him out there. And I think all you need to know to figure out this equation is that the next day after OBJ was released, the Giants had to activate Braxton Berrios and bring him up to the 53 because he is a key return man. They also brought up Charlie Jones.
1: And Berrios was also out of elevations, by the way.
0: He was done. He had his three max.
1: They put him on the 53 or he's gone.
0: Right.
1: Right.
0: So they brought up two. The injury to Burns allowed them to open up one spot. Cutting OBJ opened up another spot. And they brought back two guys for special teams. That tells me that had a much bigger impact on this than OBJ's potential influence, shall we say, in the offense. But in terms of finding a true deep threat, look, Mooney is averaging 12.5 yards ball in the air before the catch.
2: Mm-hmm.
0: The Giants don't have anybody else over 8. Mooney is the only guy right now who has been a vertical threat on this team, and he's only got 6 catches. That's not enough.
1: Giants only 2 completions of 20 or more yards. One of those was that off-schedule one to Scataboo last week. All right, another move on offense the Giants made this week, trading a 5th-round pick to the Minnesota Vikings for J.J. McCarthy. Jameis Winston was asked this week if he at all felt disrespected by the Giants adding a quarterback like McCarthy to the room.
3: I feel challenged to get better every single day. That's the makeup of who I am as a person. Always looking for ways to build on the positives and eliminate the negatives, no matter the circumstances, conditions, or facts. My mind is on what my heart desires, and that's to be a Super Bowl winning quarterback.
1: Tiki, Jameis has been around the block a bunch of times. You're not going to feel insulted for adding a quarterback to the room. It's a question people ask, but that was the exact answer I suspected. But I think it's time that we have to see a better version of Jameis Winston here, right?
2: Of course.
1: The version we saw in the summer. The first game on a Monday night, he's coming into a game where the game plan's not set up for him against a really good Rams team. The second game, you're basically playing in a virtual monsoon. This is the opportunity. Last week, Jameis just 14 of 22, 118 yards and 3 sacks. What do you want to see better out of Jameis Winston?
2: Well, yeah, let me back up for a second, though,
1: yes.
2: Real quick. John, when you bring in a veteran, he's not even a veteran because he's kind of still a rookie, J.J. McCarthy. But when you bring in competition like this, there's 2 reasons to do it. One is to have competition at the position. The other one is to have competency at your backup. And I don't think that the Giants felt that they had a trusted enough backup should Jameis Winston go down with whatever, a broken fingernail. It doesn't matter. Whatever it is that takes him out of a game, they didn't want to have Jake Haener in this game. So,
1: and so
2: they needed to make a move for someone that they trusted a little bit more. With that being said, I think as this goes on for a couple of more weeks, the first option there, competition for the position, might be what we're talking about. We might not be talking about this is about competency at the backup, because that's the company line for bringing in J.J. McCarthy. And it works because J.J. McCarthy has all the skill you need. He just hasn't executed effectively and has not been good in the 10 games that he started for the Minnesota Vikings. But he has all the skill sets. He just got to be able to put it all together, and maybe that's what Matt Nagy and his coaching staff may do. But if Jameis Winston keeps playing poorly, this is going to become a competition. This isn't going to be about the backup quarterback having the ability to come in and play and throw some balls around and maybe win some games. It's going to be both of those 2 scenarios.
1: Yeah, the ball is very much in Jameis' court about playing well enough for
2: him to
1: keep that starting quarterback spot, no question about it. But, Paul, this is going to take some time, right? J.J. McCarthy's a young quarterback. It's going to take him some time to get into the system, figure out what to do, and to the point they can give him a full game plan to execute it. So I think they're going to handle this process with J.J.
0: Well, Coach Nagy, the offensive coordinator, said, first of all, we want to make sure he gets the run game down. They've got this broken down into segments so that they don't overflow his mind. Once they get the run game stuff down, then they're going to go through the pass protections and all of those kinds of things that he's going to have to call at the line. Then they're going to get

0: possibility that we could see that same tact along the lines with J.J. McCarthy.
1: All right. The other piece of news, Tiki, you mentioned in your first answer, Brian Burns tearing his ACL last week. He's going to be out for the year. What's the impact of losing a guy like him on defense, and how do the Giants go about trying to replace his productivity? 16.5 sacks last year.
2: You don't replace that productivity. It's hard to get double-digit sacks in the league, and to be as impactful as he was. But let's be honest and real. The Giants have been abysmal rushing the passer this year.
1: 26% pressure rate, 23rd in the league.
2: They are 23rd in the league. They have one sack on the season, and it doesn't feel like they've been impactful. Now, that being said, this is the opportunity for Kayvon Thibodeau. Kayvon is in a contract year. He's always wanted to be the man. I think from the minute he stepped into the building as of the New York Giants, he wanted to be a star. He wanted to be a defensive hero for this team, and we haven't seen consistent production. He's going to get the opportunity now, and so it's on him to – I don't want to say develop, because he's developed enough. It's just to be impactful. And he's always wanted to play every down defensively. He's going to get a chance to do that.
0: If he wants to enhance his value, he's got to do it now.
2: Exactly right.
1: And also, I had the 26% right there, 31st in the NFL in pressure rate. And Abdul Carter has to give you more, too. Only has one sack this year.
2: His pressure rate
1: is almost half of what it was last season in his rookie year. So they need to get a little bit more out of Abdul Carter as well. For those attending today's game, stop by the Plaza and celebrate the 40th anniversary of the 86 championship season. 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Time out. We'll come back. A.Q. Shipley, the analyst for the Cardinals Radio Network, will join us. Breakdown Giants and Cardinals. Then we're really going to dive into some 1986 reminiscing. Paul's going to head down, try to grab some guys downstairs. Almost the whole team's here for halftime ceremony with Bob Papa. We'll have that and more when we return. Getting ready for the Giants and Cardinals kickoff at 1.
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1: 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Shipley. A.Q., what's going on, man? How are you?
9: How we doing, boys?
1: We're doing great.
9: Good.
1: All right, so the Cardinals, they started 1-2. They had one game against Seattle, which I'll call an outlier because it just did not go very well. The other two games, though, it seems like the offense is starting to get its sea legs a little bit and figure out exactly what they want to be.
9: I think everybody that plays Seattle is an outlier, I think, at this point.
1: I think so,
9: I mean, their defense is pretty

0: good. There's no doubt about that. But I think they came out in week one. They looked really good on offense, shut a Chargers team down on defense. Mm-hmm. We were feeling really good about that until we started watching the Chargers play the next 2 weeks.
1: Right.
0: And then
1: anybody can outplay Justin Herbert.
0: That's exactly right.
1: Because that's what we said. Jacoby Brissett outplayed Justin Herbert.
0: That's right. And then he goes last week, and they looked okay. I mean, too many penalties, too many mistakes, but they're there. I love this offense. I love Coach LaFleur. I think they're on the up. I mean, I think everything is looking like it's trending up and to the right. They just got to eliminate the mistakes.
2: Talk to me about Jeremiah Love. I mean, I love big running backs like that, and he struggled with injury in the preseason. Didn't know if he was going to play to start the year. He's actually been fine. How do you see him from an offensive lineman standpoint, but also just as a young back developing standpoint?
0: Well, I think you obviously know. Like, it's the more touches you get, the better you are. And I think they've kind of weaned him in, so he hasn't really been able to get into his true form. And obviously the way that he plays is a little reckless, which got him the injury in the preseason. He runs angry, runs hard. He makes these sharp cuts, but you can see the talents there. The electricity is there. It's just they got to get him going. They got to make him the feature. They're trying to split him right now with Algier. Algier is a great running back as well. They don't want to put too much on his plate early, but once you see him make that first cut and he gets that first one where he breaks it past eight and gets you that chunk, I think you're going to start seeing more.
3: Yeah, I'm surprised we haven't had a 10-yard-plus run from him yet, because in college they were all over his tape. I mean, he was just a big play waiting to happen. Why do you think Marvin Harrison hasn't been able to find his groove yet this year in this offense?
0: Yeah, it's been a perplexing situation, I think, the last 2 years, because obviously his college tape was unbelievable. I think he's a big guy. Like, I don't think you're ever going to sit there and say, hey, he's going to be a 4.3 guy, right? Like, I think he's probably more like a 4.6 guy, and that's just what he is. He didn't run when he came out of college, and that's okay. But for whatever reason, Trey McBride's become the focal point. He's an absolute animal. And then Michael Wilson really stepped up last year and became an animal. So really, where does he fit in on this offense? I think also some of the stuff that has come out, like, when you watch the Rams and you watch San Fran, which is obviously where Coach LaFleur came from, you better block in that system if you want to get the ball. You have to be able to stick your face in it, and he hasn't really been willing to do that early.
2: Yeah, you know, it's interesting because Nate Hackett is a good buddy of mine, and I know he's the offensive coordinator, and I feel like he's interesting. That's the way I'll put him. He's interesting, and you got to be able to buy into what he's trying to teach you, and if not, it just gets weird there. Is that the issue? Could that be the issue? Because there's sometimes where I watch Marvin Harrison Jr. on tape, and I'm like, he's not even running the route. You know what I mean? It's like, I don't see the effort that should be there.
0: Well, and that's the thing, right? And I think in this day of social media, right, like, everything gets magnified. There's no doubt about it. When you and I played, and, you know, Twitter and all that stuff was just kind of coming about. Right. I'm glad it was, because every block of mine would have been scrutinized.
1: We screw up every play. Yeah, nobody sees it.
0: Nobody
1: anymore.
0: Sees it, right? But now everything's magnified, and I think what's interesting with him is, you know, like, you can take four plays and make a highlight reel and make it look really bad, right? And I think that's kind of, you know, I think it's been magnified and over-magnified. But I think there were – I thought he was better last week. I watched the entire tape, and I thought he was better. And I think there were some plays where he could have got some chunks, and it just didn't get back to him.
2: Right.
3: All right, how about the defense? How is that winding into shape? You're obviously give up 36. You get 30 points in consecutive weeks to Seattle and San Francisco. They bring Rawls back, right? He was a defensive coordinator under the old staff. They bring him back. What did they like about him that they brought him back? And if this defense is clicking, what is it supposed to look like?
0: Yeah, it's the same scheme as Jonathan Gannon had previously, which, I mean, obviously injuries tore it apart last year. There's no doubt about that. But again, familiarity is a good thing in the NFL, right? Like, we don't want to sit here and keep making Buda Baker have 15 different defensive coordinators, right? So they bring him back. And it's interesting because a year ago, they were one of the top blitzing defenses in the NFL.
3: Yeah, this year they're barely blitzing at all.
0: Barely blitzing at all. So it's kind of like,
2: sounds, I think, like us.
0: Yeah, they're trying to play like a bend but don't break defense, I think, right now. I think they realize, hey, Josh Sweat hasn't been 100%. They don't have the pass rushers to get home. So, hey, let's try and keep everything in front of us. Let's play bend but don't break. And hopefully our offense can bail us out.
2: Yeah, I know. It's interesting you talk about it. We talked about this a bit earlier with Trey McBride. The tight end has started to really become the focal point of offense. Right, we look at it with us, with Isaiah Likely, who we got from Baltimore, and it's like, man, that's a godsend.
3: Hey, well, game watcher right now, Tyler Warren.
2: Yeah, 100%. I don't know if I guess I could have seen this coming from my era, because Jeremy Shockey came in, and then you started to see the tight end evolution occur. But it's amazing that the tight end has become maybe the most important pass receiver on a lot of these teams.
0: There's no doubt about it. And we talk about, I go on Pat McAfee's show every week, and I talk about 13 personnel being everything.
3: Everywhere.
0: It is, It is everything right now. And I think there was a trend where there was that 6-0 line trend there for maybe a year or two. Mm-hmm. And then now it's morphed into this 13 personnel, because now you look all across the league, you have these crazy athletes. You just mentioned Tyler Warren, but again, the Rams are in our division. So you see Kittle, you see Terrence Ferguson.
2: Right, right.
0: These guys are 6'5", 240, and they run a 4'5", right? Like, so why not get them matched up on a 5'10 nickel, right? Like, that's become the matchup game. And Gronk obviously made it great for years, and obviously what Travis Kelce's been able to do. But, yeah, like, the more and more you see these guys come out that are 6'5", and they can run two and run a 4'4", at 240, it's like, yeah, let's get that matchup. I mean, Brock Bowers last week was running solo wide receiver singled up matchup.
2: He's like the X.
0: He's the X receiver, yeah.
2: Which is crazy. But I think it also helps the run game. Like, you're starting to see, because some of these guys, they just want to be wide receivers.
0: Sure.
2: But some of them want to put a hat on you.
0: Yeah, they do.
2: And if you've got a tight end that is a threat in the pass game, but will also come down and crack a dude, then the run game starts to get a lot more interesting, because we as runners, we're always told, we'll handle the front five, maybe six. Once you get to that next level, that's you. And if you got wide receivers or tight ends, in this case, that want to block somebody downfield, the running back starts to become much more viable as a threat to your team.
0: Yeah, no doubt. And I think, to your point, what McVay and Shanahan have done to the run game with tight ends has been incredible to watch, because I remember whenever I was playing, we'd go play Seattle every year, and it was, you know, Bruce Arians would come in and he'd say, hey, listen, here's the deal. The matchup is tight ends on D ends. That's a nightmare matchup.
2: Of course.
0: When you're going to block Cliff Averill and Michael Bennett, like, that's a nightmare matchup. And then what McVay and Shanahan were able to do, send those tight ends through, get them on a little, fan the tackle out. And so now you get these matchups in the run game, and then you also have the matchups in the pass game.
2: Right. No, I see San Francisco now. They motion the tight end, so he's coming into contact with speed.
0: Running
2: like
0: start.
2: He's running into the end. I can't move you man on man, but give me some running starts.
0: That's right.
2: I'm gonna knock you out of
3: they
2: the hole.
3: They also use a use check in those little banana motions, too, to get the running start. Final question. You and John Harbaugh is your head coach in Baltimore for a year. Giant fans are getting a feel for what that is like in watching a John Harbaugh team. If there's, what was your one takeaway as to the type of atmosphere that John Harbaugh is trying to create and the type of team he's trying to build?
0: Listen, he's the best leader I was ever around. I mean, hands down, without question, sitting and watching a head coach perform a team meeting, he was by far the best I've ever been around. He has a culture. You buy into his culture. You're going to be tough. You're going to be physical. You're going to do it his way. It may not always look pretty, but he wants it to be done a certain way, and he's going to hold you accountable. And yeah. You know, I think that's the best leaders in this game. And then he does a nice job delegating. Listen, he's not an offensive coordinator. He's not a defensive coordinator. He's a special teams guy. So he just kind of sits in the middle and lets everybody else do their thing.
3: Thank you. Have a good broadcast, my man.
0: Pleasure.
3: Appreciate
0: you
3: the
0: guys
3: time.
0: Too.
3: Thank you, Shipley, from the Carlos Radio Network. Time out. We'll come back with more as we get you ready for Giants and Carlos. And we celebrate the 86 championship team. Bob Papa's one-on-one conversation with Mark Bavaro is next.
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3: 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Our very own Bob Papa had a chance to talk with Giants tight end Mark Bavaro, who's being commemorated with a bobblehead giveaway today at MetLife Stadium. Here's that conversation.
8: All right, so the game in San Francisco, could you have ever imagined that one play down 17-0, and you guys wind up scoring 21 points in the third quarter? Fourth quarter is a shutout for both teams. Nobody scores again. But could you have ever, in your wildest dreams, imagined that one play would be one of the greatest plays in the history of the franchise?
9: No, I never thought of it at the time. I mean, I've always said at the time it was just it wasn't any extra effort on my part. It was just really poor tackling on the 49ers' part. And I think if you watch the play over and over again, you'll see no one wraps up, no one really hits. It's weird. But I was glad to be part of it, and if that helped the team go on to victory, I'm happy about it. But people forget that I had a big fumble later on in the game that actually might have cost us the game. But we don't remember the bad things, just the good things.
8: You know, everybody remembers all the big names, right? I mean, whether it's Phil, yourself, Joe Morris, Harry, Lawrence, Carl, George Martin, there's a lot of big names. But you had so many, Carl Banks, you had so many unsung heroes, whether it was 4th and 17 to Bobby Johnson. In that San Francisco game, Stacey Robinson made a whole bunch of big catches. You really were a collective, a complete team. And it feels like some of the guys are a little unsung, but played big roles at different points of the year for you.
9: Yeah, I mean, especially like Maurice Carthen, Tony Galbraith, you know, Lee Rousson. I mean, these guys all contributed to the winning. I mean, we wouldn't have won without these guys and some of the plays they made. So we all contributed in our own way. Lionel Manuel. I mean, names that we all know and are familiar with us and Giants fans, but maybe the rest of the world, they weren't household names around the country, but they were just as good as anybody that I ever saw play. You know, our wide receivers, they were always getting a bad rap, but I always thought they were as good as the 49ers or anybody else in the NFC East. And of course, like I said, Maurice Carthen, I mean, he was pivotal. I mean, he was, without him, that whole running game doesn't work. He wasn't the best receiver in the world, but he came up with some great catches. But he would knock your block off. Without him, you know, the offensive line wouldn't have been as effective, and certainly Joe Morris wouldn't have gained as many yards.
8: Yeah, one of your dearest friends all these years later is Phil McConkey, who didn't even start the season on the team, picked him up on waivers. And those receivers that you mentioned, there were a lot of injuries during the course of the year, too, to those guys where they were out. Just talk about the energy that Phil brought to the table and how well he fit in with you guys as a team.
9: Yeah, I forgot to mention him, but he's another guy. You know, you can say any name on that roster, and basically at some point in the year, they contributed. It was a great team. And, of course, Phil was unbelievable. Punt returner. He won, you know, it's a lot of people credit Phil with winning that, the Redskins playoff game, because he was able to secure the ball and it came down to a, you know, field position. There weren't a lot of points scored, and he really was pivotal in making sure that we had great field position. And I think even Parcells attributes that, you know, to our victory.
3: Always great to hear from Mark Bavaro. 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Kickoff at 1. 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
3: Hey, bro, weirdest thing is happening at the game. 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
6: We're back here in Hackensack, Meridian Health Giants game day. 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We'll have coverage until then. The Coach Harbaugh Show, presented by Ford, airs every week during the regular season on NBC4 New York. Here today, we're also celebrating the 1986 Giants Super Bowl championship, the 40th anniversary. A Mark Bavaro bobblehead will be given out to the first, I should know how many. Why don't we look up how many? I think it's the first 20,000 or so, maybe 25,000. Folks will get a Mark Bavaro bobblehead if you're coming to the game today, so make sure you get into the stadium early if you want to get that bobblehead. We sent Paul Dottino downstairs to where all the 1986 guys are congregating and hanging out. It's Paul's people. He loves those guys. I'm sure he's having the time of his life down there. He had a chance to talk to Giants cornerback Perry Williams. Let's hear that interview right now.
7: Perry Williams, you come back for this 1986 reunion. I'm curious, after all the years, what memories besides the Super Bowl stick out for you the most from the 1986 championship season?
8: And the memories stick out with me going out to eat on Thursday nights together with the whole team. The guys would get together after practice, and we would go out and eat together. Over at Charlie Brown's, I think it was, over there at that time. So get together and just shoot the breeze a little bit, have some fun, and get ready to go kick some butt on the weekend.
7: When did you believe that that team had the championship medal to potentially capture the Lombardi Trophy?
8: Oh, that was easy. Bobby Johnson's catch in Minnesota, 30-17. Phil Sims dropped back. And all I knew, Bobby Johnson caught it on the sideline first down, and then the rest was history. That's when the belief kicked in. Right. That's believing that we could get it done kicked in, and that's what we had. You know, and we were the ecstatic. That's my thoughts on it. That's when it happened. When Bobby Johnson caught that pass, the whole dynamic, of the team changed, the attitude changed, and we moved on.
7: You were always one of Bill Parcells' favorite players.
8: Oh, really?
7: I know. He didn't always maybe treat you that way, but he always felt that way. What made a Parcells guy a Parcells guy? Because your club was made up of a ton of them.
8: Selfless. You know, it wasn't about just me. It wasn't about the we mentality. We all worked together, and we, won together. And the bottom line is, for me, Paul, is, you know, winning is everything. You know, and that's the way I looked at it. I always looked at it. Have the right guys in the right place and want to get the job done. What I call the WTA effect is the want-to attitude. If you got the want-to attitude, you can do anything. And we had that want-to attitude, and that's what made it go. And that's what made the team flow. And the rest is history. I believed in everybody. We had faith in each other. Offense, defense, special, whatever. The coaches, we had them all. You know, we all had faith. Like last night, Belichick flew up in Chapel Hill to come see us at the dinner last night, and I was ecstatic to see him and happy to see him. I spoke to him earlier this spring, and he and I talked about a few things. But, those kind of memories, it comes back to me, and it's a brotherhood. You know, giant for life mentality with Mr. Tisch. I mean, Mr. Tisch as well, but as Mr. Willis and Mary would say, giant for life. So, yeah, that's what it's all about.
7: All right, two huge wins during that season was the regular season win in San Fran, the great comeback.
8: Yes.
7: And then, of course, in the playoffs, the dominant performance in the playoffs. How in the world did you stop that passing game? Because San Francisco could really...

0: really throw the rock?
1: Well, I think, like I said, the WTA effect, the want-to attitude. We wanted to shut them down. We put them down. This mind over matter. If you believe you can achieve, then that's what pretty much what happened. Everybody came together and had that attitude that we was going to get the job done. And that's the way it happens.
0: Let's talk about the championship game against Washington with the swirling winds and the crazy conditions. And Parcells says, I'm going to take the wind. What did you guys know about his decision going in? Did you have any idea that his strategy would be to play the weather?
1: Yeah. Oh, yeah. He had that kind of mindset, you know, play the weather and to our advantage, of course. And we did that. And, you know, we just went out there and played. I didn't care if the weather was blowing and the snow, ice, or whatever. I'm going to get the job done. I'm trying to get to the championship. And more importantly, get to the Super Bowl. So that was our mindset. It didn't matter what happened out there. We were going to get the job done.
0: All right. So now you get to the Super Bowl, and it's a 10-9 game. Denver's got that one-point lead at halftime. I've talked to so many guys in that locker room who have said to me, you knew you were going to come out in the second half and take care of business. What gave you the confidence that you guys were going to do it?
1: Well, the sun went down and got a little warm, a little cooler. It was kind of hot compared to being in New York at 20 degrees. Out there has been 70, 80 degrees at the time. It was a little humid early on, but on the second half, it kind of died down with the weather factor. We kicked it in, overdrive, and the rest is history.
0: All right, let's quickly talk about this weekend and today. Who's the one teammate that you haven't seen in a long time that you were so glad to catch up to and that you were happy to share a story with?
1: Well, all of them, actually. You know, Terry Kinnoy, he was my running roommate together at Clemson when he was at Clemson. I was at NC State. We came up here to play with the Giants 7 years together. Phil McConkey came in, you know, obviously great, great Navy man, Navy Academy guy. I'm looking forward to seeing Mark Navarro later on. I saw Phil Sims early on, saw Lawrence Taylor early on. So all the guys, I was happy to have a chance to see. Unfortunately, from bad news perspective, Paul, my mom passed away 7 months ago.
0: Oh, sorry.
1: And so, you know, a lot of guys didn't know if I was going to come or not. But, you know, hey, once a Giant, always a Giant. And, you know, I believe in my teammates, and I had to come see them. Even though my heart is broken from my mother's passing, but I still got my teammates. So that's what's all made it even more special for me to come.
0: Condolences to you and your family, but you're always smiling. Number 23, Perry Williams, thanks for your time.
1: Thank you, guys. Appreciate you.
2: Yeah, condolences to the Perry Williams family on the passing of his mother, obviously. And great to see him, though, on the entire 1986 team here celebrating the 40th anniversary of the Giants' first Super Bowl. We do have the Giants in actives, Tiki. We'll go through them real quick. The Giants had no one on the injury report today, so this is all healthy scratches, which is a great thing for a team to have. Ardarius Washington is a healthy scratch,
3: Interesting.
2: Which means Jason Pinnock is up. Must have liked how he played last week, and he played almost 75% of the snaps with Tyler Newbin out. He's back this week, by the way. Devin Singletary, once again inactive. Nico Reed, Jahad Ward, who the Giants added to their edge group this week. J.C. Davis, the offensive lineman. Tymon Thomas Fidone and defensive tackle Bobby Jamison Travis, and Trace Ford and Jay Kaner were both elevated yesterday to the active roster. For the Arizona Cardinals, Carson Beck is the emergency third-string quarterback, and then Starling Thomas, Dadrian Taylor-Demerson, Cameron Robertson, Josh Breyer, and Reggie Virgil all inactive there. Ardarius Washington is interesting. He's a John Harbaugh favorite. They must have really liked what Jason Pinnock did last
3: week. Yeah, because Ardarius Washington has the ability to play multiple positions, whether he's safety or he's a sixth defensive back. They're playing dime out there, and so that is surprising. Devin Singletary down again is surprising as well.
2: Well, Najee Harris played well last week.
3: Najee played well, but it also tells you that Tyrone Tracy as a kick returner is still an option.
2: Even though, with Banks back, it's a good point.
3: Right, even though they only got one carry a week ago. So, yeah, the decisions on game day are always who can give us the best chance to win. We talked a little bit earlier about the elevations that the Giants had at the wide receiver room. Braxton Berrios and Charlie Jones really for special teams. I always say this in football, it's a cliche. The more you can do, and on game day, you need guys who can do a lot of different things.
2: No question about it. Runner walk with Giants legends. 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All participants, you get a commemorative T-shirt. 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We'll come back, continue to talk about the game, and celebrate the 40th anniversary of the Giants' first ever Super Bowl in the 1986 season. Timeout. We'll be right back after this.
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2: Back here in Hackensack, Meridian Health Giants game day, getting ready for the Giants and Cardinals, also celebrating the 40th anniversary of the Giants' first ever Super Bowl championship in 1986, winning Super Bowl 21, defeating the Denver Broncos. 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MSG Networks, the TV home of the Giants. Bob Papa had the chance to have a conversation with the head coach of that team, Bill Parcells. Here's part of that chat.
8: You know, another one of the defining moments for Giants fans is obviously the Bavaro play in San Francisco. You're down 17-0 at half. People don't remember this fact with that game, is that after you came back to take the lead, there were no points scored by either team in the fourth quarter. A lot of people think, oh, the Giants scored late, they won the game. You shut them out in the fourth quarter. What was your messaging to the team at halftime against the Niners, who were, they might as well have been in the NFC East during that era because you played them in so many significant games. But do you remember the message, or was there a big message at halftime?
9: I do. I vividly remember, you know, we were down by a substantial amount there at the half, but I told the team that we still had time to win this game, but we were going to have to play a lot better than we had, and we were going to have to maintain that play the rest of the way, or it wouldn't be enough. One slip up, another score on their part, and the game probably would have gotten out of hand. But we managed to plod along, get a couple scores, get the game in reach, and eventually made the plays to win it. Then, of course, as you said, in the fourth quarter, we had to play very well to keep it. So it was very gratifying, that win. That was a key win in the season, obviously.
8: Right, and then you smash them at Giants Stadium in the postseason, 49-3. Let's talk a little bit about Washington. You had the bizarre game on Monday night at home in which the Mets are winning the World Series, and that was in an era of transistor radios, and they even got called for a delay of game because the fans erupted when the Mets won the World Series, and Washington had no idea what they were doing, but Joe Morris ran the ball. But then you go down to Washington. And, I mean, this is your bitter rival in that era. To clinch the division down there, how satisfying was that for you in that old RFK Stadium where those stands would rock to that Hail to the Redskins song?
9: Well, you know, when I think back on my career, that's the stadium that I think about going to the most, that old RFK and my fierce rival and friend Joe Gibbs. We were always amiable, but we were very, very fierce rivals, as you know, and we engaged in a lot of games. And that particular year, you know, I felt like we had a little edge on them. And if we could play our game the way we wanted to play it, I thought we would always have a good chance to win. And down the stretch, that's exactly what our team did. They played the way that they knew was necessary for us to maintain our advantage that we had.
8: And you had to play them in the NFC Championship game. And as you all know, because they were either the Niners, the Giants, or the Redskins, I'll call them the Redskins at the time, they were the dominant teams in the NFC. Obviously, the Bears had their year in 85, but consistently winning, it was those three teams in the NFC. You had to beat them a third time in the NFC Championship game. What was that like getting ready for that game? And then everybody remembers you taking the wind and trying to get on them early. Landetta had a really tremendous game. But what was that like for you that day, knowing what the conditions would be?
9: Well, you know, the elements in football are a tremendous equalizer. I've always said that. I was taught that as a young man when I was playing high school football. And I always viewed the elements as being something that you had to teach your team explicitly how to deal with.
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2: We're back here in Hackensack, Meridian Health Giants Game Day, Giants and Cardinals celebrating the 1986 Giants Super Bowl team. Let's get to Paul Dottino's interview with Giants offensive lineman William Roberts.
19: So William Roberts, you and Pepper Johnson, Ohio State alums, are on that logo after Super Bowl 21 doing a doggy stop.
20: That's right.
19: Now, I've talked to Pepper about it before, but I want your version as to where that originally came from and why you guys decided to do that after the win.
20: All right, so what happened, right? After the win, it's like a big, joyous, festive moment. So I'm like, Pep, what up, Pep? Everybody running this side. I said, no, Pep, we got to celebrate. So we went to the logo, and we started doing the dance. It's called Stomp and Grind. Came from Miami. So that's where it originated at. So we dancing on the field and, you know, we were celebrating because it seemed like everybody just went into the locker room. And it wasn't like, no, we got to fester this moment. And we kept it going.
19: So, of course, it was a great moment. And, of course, it's iconic because everybody has seen it in all the NFL
20: exactly,
19: films forever.
20: Exactly. And so I think we was the first ones that started doing the dance. And I think the second time we did in Tampa, it was Roussan and I think somebody else came out there with us.
19: I don't remember, to be honest.
20: Yeah.
19: All right, but, so let me ask you this. Parcells nicknamed your offensive line the Suburbanites.
20: Of course.
19: How much did you guys love the nickname because it represented the blue-collar North Jersey work ethic? Or was it something that you felt you shied away from?
20: I shied away from because I wasn't a suburbanite.
19: Not originally?
20: No.
19: You originally started a game.
20: But what happened that year, it was a suburbanite. It was me and Damien as a... It was the ball boys. We carried the bags. We won the suburbanites.
19: Don't say that about yourself.
20: Hey, man. Suburbanites did that thing. Me and Damon, backup tackle guard, you know, short yardage, tight end, and everything.
19: You're a versatile guy.
20: We made it happen. Every short yardage play, we converted.
19: I know.
20: We converted. So the suburbanites had their nickname. They had it.
19: You were an honorary one.
20: Honorary.
19: Yes.
20: But the starters was the true suburbanites.
19: I got you.
20: And I gave them that credit. I didn't take nothing away from them. I didn't feel any kind of way. I just knew my role when it comes up, third and short, fourth and one,
19: yeah.
20: I'm in there.
19: I know.
20: I'm the suburbanite.
19: Jumbo package.
20: Now. Yeah.
19: I loved it.
20: I'm suburbanite now.
19: All right. So you got Joe Morris. You got Maurice Carthen in
20: right,
19: that backfield.
20: Right.
19: As an offensive lineman, what does that make you feel like when you got those guys running behind your back?
20: It's like we're going to get it done. We're going to make it happen. And I don't know what the percentage was. If somebody go back and tell me what the percentage was, but I'm thinking we was 100%.
19: I just know it was a super percentage.
20: I know it was 100%. Because we every time we converted. Because, you know, we stress running the ball. We'd rather run than pass.
19: No question.
20: So that's what I think we converted every time.
19: William Roberts, always great to see you.
20: Pleasure,
19: two-time
20: Paul.
19: Super Bowl champ.
20: My pleasure,
19: you be well.
20: You too.
2: That's William Robertson. Paul, I want to bring you in real quick here. We're behind, so we got to be fast. What's the environment like down there? Talking to the guys from the 86 team and just how everything's going on downstairs in the Legacy.
0: Probably Club. About the most energy that I have ever felt from a Giants reunion that I have ever been a part of. It was great to be in the room. They are buzzing around like honeybees. Guys who have not seen each other for a while. Bringing back all the memories. They are truly excited to be in this building.
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2: 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Giants 2-1, Cardinals 1-2. John Schmelk, Tiki Barber, Paul Dottino. It's time for our roundtable, guys. We got to put a little gas on the pedal here. Running out of time before we got to get to the network. So first question, Tiki Barber, fact or fiction, Jacoby Brissett will throw for more yards than Jameis Winston. In his three games this year, Brissett has thrown for 277, 95 against the Seattle, and then 280 last week.
3: I'm going to say this is a fact. I think that we're still going to see Jameis Winston a little bit constrained here. So I'm going to say Jacoby Brissett's going to open this thing up a little bit.
2: I think we get the full Jameis experience today. I'll be honest with you, but I still think, you know what? I'm putting my faith in Jameis. I'm going to go fiction here. I think Jameis has a big game. I'm putting my faith in Jameis. Paul, go ahead.
0: I could see the Giants try to start with the pass a little bit to open things up, but I think it'll primarily be a running game offense today, so I have to go fact here.
2: All right, the Giants will have more rushing yards than the Cardinals. All right, and I'm going to go bizarre world here. I'm going to go fiction for this one, and here's why. I think Jeremiah Love is due to have one big run. Mm. He has not had a 10-yard run yet this year.
19: He's capable.
2: He is a big player.

0: play machine if you watch him in Notre Dame. So I think he breaks one for like 60-plus, and that's put the Cardinals over the top. Tiki.
1: I'm going to say this is fiction. I think the Giants, as Paul was alluding to, are going to still heavily lean on the run.
0: So you know, fact that?
1: Yeah, facts.
0: Yes, gotcha.
1: The Giants will rush some more yards. Yes. Najee Harris had a good day last week, and I think more carries for him means good things for this Giant run game.
2: Totally agree with you, Tiki. And remember, just this week, John Harbaugh said it looks like Najee Harris is finally rounding into season shape. He's been here long enough. I'm going fact.
0: All right, one more fact or fiction. Paul, you go first on this one. The Giants will have more sacks than the Cardinals this week.
2: That's got to be fiction. Jacoby Brissett does get the ball out quickly. He loves to do short passes, dinks and dunks. I don't think they're going to get to him.
0: Tiki.
1: I think this is a fiction as well. The Giants just don't get out. They don't have a high pressure rate. And they only have one sack on the season, so I'm going to say fiction.
0: Yeah, and the Cardinals, by the way, have one of the lowest pressure rates allowed in the league. One of the reasons Jacoby Brissett does get the ball out pretty quickly. They've allowed just 5 sacks this year, and the Giants have allowed 7. Cardinals have 4 sacks. Giants only have 1. All right, final statement over under. Tiki, let's go back to you here. Trey McBride will have 4.5 receptions and 70 yards receiving. So we used to go over on both of these for this to be an over.
1: I'm going to say over because they're going to feed him. And I think he's one of the best tight ends in football.
2: I'll say over as well. I figured you'd go 7 receptions instead of only 4.5, John. But either way, I'm going to go over.
0: It was 9, 8, and 9, 95, 41, 75 in terms of receptions.
2: Yeah, you went low
0: and
2: there.
0: Yards. I did go a little low here. I don't know why. I probably should have went a little bit higher. But I'll go over here, too. I think, you know, Trey McBride is really good. And if you talk to guys about how he's playing one of these shiftier tight ends that knows how to get open, I think more in that Jason Witten mode where he just knows how to get open, but probably a little bit more athletic.
2: And he doesn't drop the ball.
0: He does not. Really good play. All right. Bob Papa, Carl Banks, they're going to join us in the second half of our pregame show. We're going to hear from Giants defensive tackle DJ Reader, Howard Cross from the sideline, that and a whole lot more. Stay with us. Giants and Cardinals at MetLife Stadium. Kickoff coming at 1. We'll be right back with more when we return after this.
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0: Welcome to Hackensack Meridian Health Giants Game Day. Week 4 of the NFL regular season. The New York Giants at 2-1, tied for first place in the NFC East, getting ready to host the Arizona Cardinals, who head into this game at 1-2, coming off a one-score loss to the San Francisco 49ers last week. Good afternoon, everybody. I'm John Schmoke, joined as always by Tiki Barber. A lot of fun stuff coming your way today. Bob Papa, Carl Banks, Howard Cross will join us. That and a whole lot more. But Tiki, a busy week for the New York Football Giants this week. A lot of transactions, a lot of news. Let's start with the addition first. The Giants trade for J.J. McCarthy to be their one of their backup quarterbacks. Both him and Jay Kaner are active today. They'll work him into the system, figure out how quickly they can get him involved. And now Jameis Winston will have another chance to play in a more normal setting where he's not stepping in the middle of the game, not playing in a bad rainstorm. This should be a really good situation for Jameis to try to shine today.
1: It should be, and you hope to see more of the Jameis Winston that we're used to, where he's pushing the ball downfield. A lot of that's going to depend on the run game, obviously, making things easier for him offensively. But I think also it'll be on the run on the offensive line to block for him. He wants to stand in the pocket, deliver the ball down the field. But this is his move game. This is where he's got to figure out how to be the player that the Giants envisioned him in being when they brought him in as their backup to Jackson Dart. And he's got to play. And again, ultimately, a couple weeks from now, we might start hearing pressure, if he's not playing better, about J.J. McCarthy being more in line to get some more snaps.
0: And this is a great chance to build on a victory last week, Tiki. The Giants are 2-1. We know how difficult the schedule gets in a few weeks. So another opportunity to get the team under 500 to try to make winning a habit here under John Harbaugh.
1: And again, it might not be pretty, but winning is all you need from this Giants team right now against teams that are, as Bob Papa would say, in your weight class. And the Cardinals certainly are in the weight class. They haven't been good over the last couple of years. They're on the road, coming a long way from Arizona. And this is a home game for the Giants, celebrating one of the iconic teams in Giants history. And so finding a way to win, finding a way to get it done is what's most important today.
0: We are celebrating the 40th anniversary of the 1986 Super Bowl team. We'll continue to do that throughout the pregame show. Unfortunately, the Giants did lose one of their best players last week, Tiki. Brian Burns, after testing, showed he did, in fact, have a torn ACL, is going to have to go undergo surgery. I think he might have actually undergone surgery already.
1: Right.
0: Just the impact on the defense.
1: It's devastating.
0: Obviously, Kayvon Thibodeau now has a chance to be that full-time edge guy. Abdul Carter is now going to have all the attention on him as a number one. How does this impact the Giants'
1: Look,
0: defense?
1: It's devastating because you can't replace the production of great players like Brian Burns. And he had a fantastic, not even though he wasn't all-pro season a year ago with 16 sacks. And they don't get pressure on quarterbacks, and they don't have sacks. There was only one on the season, which is last in the NFL, I think, by a couple. And so I think this is more on Denard Wilson than it is on the individual players that we could identify. The Giants do not blitz a ton. They're going to have to change it up. Bring guys from the secondary, unblock pressures is how you get to quarterbacks and disrupt them. But then that puts a lot more pressure on the second, third levels to be sound in their coverage routes. And so I think so much of this is centered on the players, individual players. Abdul Carter's got to be better. Kayvon Thibodeau's got to be better. But I think it's also on the defensive scheme. Denard Wilson has got to be more innovative to get pressure on quarterbacks. You can't live defensively with quarterbacks having all the time in the world to throw the ball.
0: Giants second to last in the league in terms of pressure rate so far this year. Finally, the Giants decided to let go of Odell Beckham Jr. Had a good run, good comeback, but according to John Harbaugh, when he spoke to the media during the week, just didn't quite give enough to warrant that roster
1: spot. And when John talked about this, he talked about how Odell just wasn't impactful. He only had one target in the first 3 weeks of the season. But the bigger issue is that he's not a special teamer. And we talked about this earlier. That's why they elevated Charlie Jones, who's a good returner as well. Braxton Berrios is obviously your starting punt returner. And you know, that hampers you a little bit in the wide receiver room. There's only really three wide receivers here. Darnell Mooney's having the best season of all the wide receiver targets right now. A rookie in Malachi Fields and Malik Nabers, who's still recovering from injury. So it changes the dynamic a little bit, but not too much from what they've already been doing in the first couple of weeks.
0: The John Harbaugh Report is brought to you by Hackensack. Meridian Health, keep getting better. The voice of the Giants, Bob Papa, had a chance to talk to Coach Harbaugh this week, and he asked them about how cool it was to just be here celebrating this 1986 Super Bowl team.
7: It is. You get so wrapped up in the task at hand, and then the guys start coming around, people start talking about it. You look at the old uniforms, and it makes you feel like you're part of something bigger than even just now. You know, it takes you back. There's so much tradition here, so much history here. And the guys, they're so happy to be back, be a part of it, be around it. They love each other, too. You see that. It's really cool to see.
8: Yeah, and you know that with your team that won a championship in Baltimore. It's for life. Like, those guys forever will be part of that bond. Let's talk about this game, because that 86 team was a very physical team, and physicality is something that you've brought to this franchise or brought back to this franchise. Let's deal with Jeremiah Love and how you deal with him offensively. As you watched him on film, you studied him coming out of college. What makes him so special?
7: Well, he's just talented. I mean, he's big and he's talented. He's elusive, but he's also strong. He can bounce it outside, but he can run you over. He can spin. So you got to be strong with your tackling. You got to wrap up, but you certainly got to get more than one person to the party, and you can't give him a lot of space. So these are things that you have to do with run defense anyway. But it's heightened, and then 22 Algier. I mean, he's also like that. He's just a different kind of guy. He's a downhill bowling ball. I mean, he brings it north and south. He also can jump outside. He's got speed. So I think they have two dynamic backs.
8: When you talk about their passing game, Jacoby Brissett's been in the league a long time. He's one of these guys that has been a great backup, and now he's had an opportunity to start. He's hitting 70% of his passes. What makes him an effective quarterback, and what do you have to watch for today?
7: Very efficient. Just, I mean, he's hitting the spot. The ball's coming out accurately and on time. Obviously, they're really tied together well with their offense. I think Coach LaFleur has done a great job of building the offense in the first year so far. They seem to know what they're doing, and he is he's putting his foot in the ground, and he's firing that thing on target.
8: When you look at McBride, do you treat him as a wide receiver? How do you treat him as a player?
7: You have to. I mean, if you don't treat him as a wide receiver, he'll catch every single pass, you know. And not just that, he can run after the catch. You know, he's a tough runner. I've seen him run players over numerous times, make a mess. He's fast. Some people think he's the best tight end in the league right now.
8: Defensively, obviously, you lost Brian Burns last week. Opportunity for other guys to step up. What are some of the keys when you lose such an important player to kind of keep that defense going in the right direction?
7: You know, you just have to understand that this happens. It's football. It's life. But you've got a guy that's is a great football player, and he's a great leader. He's probably your kind of your leader on this team. Your mature guy, you know, and it meant so much to him. I mean, this season meant so much to him. I just cannot believe that this happened. Yet, at the same time, it doesn't matter. You know, you just got to step up and you got to move forward. So nobody, you know, nothing is befalling our football team that hasn't happened to other football teams before, even this year. So these are things that you just have to deal with. You have to move forward from. Still, nothing changes. We have to be the best defense we can be. And we have guys that want to step up and want to take those roles.
8: What did you like so much about Javon Holland when you came here? Because it seems like you've developed a relationship with him, and obviously he's had a brilliant first month, but that leadership on the back end and his maturity as a player.
7: You know, it's great you asked that, because when he first got here, his personality kind of jumps out at you. And I knew him as a player, and then when he came out, I had a lot of respect for him. I knew he was a premier safety in this league, and I know he was disappointed with his season last year, but, man, his smile, his intelligence, his ability to talk, like, really deep on any kind of topic, including football, which we like to talk about from time to time. And to see him having this kind of success, man, it just kind of confirms everything you ever thought about him.
8: When we go to the offensive side of the ball here in this game against their defense, there will be some opportunities against them, as we've seen in the first three games that they've played. But there's a certain way to get to it, isn't there? And it still goes back to the tenets of being physical at the point of attack and running the football. Is that always a must on your board?
7: It is, but you know, this defense is very dangerous. This defense plays very hard. I thought Tennessee's defense played very hard, and you saw it in the game. I say this defense plays even harder. They're very physical. They run to the ball. They tackle. They do a lot of things very well. So you've got to counter that with good fundamental play, physicality, like you're saying, and just good fundamental execution of everything you're doing to have a chance to get those plays into space where you want them. We're going to try to do it. We're going to do everything we can to do it, and we're going to have to be good enough to do it.
8: Last week you dealt with some brutal conditions as far as weather. Both teams did. And you won the turnover battle, which was a direct result in you winning the game, and the field position battle with your special teams. There could be some weather in the forecast on Sunday when this game kicks off, potentially. Not like it was last week. But how much does that affect game planning when you go into a game?
7: I think you have to keep it in mind, but it's more back burner. It's more understanding that it could be that way. Then what direction are you going to have to go, you know, in terms of your strategy or even in terms of your play calling, and then see how it is out there. Because, you know, as bad as it was, there were still things we could do, you know, and it was a bad storm, but it wasn't the worst storm that we've ever been in. So even though it was billed to be the worst storm in history, you know, we still were able to operate, and I thought we should have done things even better than we did in some ways. So I don't know what it's going to be like. We're going to assume that we can run our complete game plan, and then we'll take it from there when the game starts.
8: Coach, best of luck this afternoon. As the head coach of the New York Football Giants, John Harbaugh, Carl Banks, and I head to the field on the WFAN Giants Radio Network.
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9: Back at MetLife Stadium, Giants getting set to take on the Arizona Cardinals. Giants in their 1980s uniform, and Bob Papa, Carl Banks here on the sideline, and Carl, it never gets old seeing the uniforms that you wore, does it?
12: Man, it's such great memories. And, you know, that's defined an era of Giants football and what started the tradition of what we know is Giant football. So it never gets old seeing that logo.
9: There's going to be a halftime ceremony. There was a big event on Friday night. There was an event last night. You presented everybody with the starter jackets that are the ones that were worn when you guys were winning your Super Bowls. What was it like to get that team back together on Friday night?
12: Man, it was incredible because all the love in the room, but people underestimate the bond that's as close as family when you're winning and you spend all this time and you go on this journey with all of these different players, and one man's fight was every man's fight, and it was just incredible to be with those guys.
9: There'll be a ceremony here at halftime at MetLife Stadium in which most of the players and a lot of the coaches will be on hand to be celebrated. Carl, let's get to the business of this game, because Jameis Winston and the Giants have not scored a touchdown in eight quarters. This is an Arizona defense that can be susceptible to the passing game. How do the Giants attack Arizona and get points on the board?
12: Well, I think in order to really exploit their pass defense, you've got to have a really good run offense, Bob. And they've got to be able to convert when they get in the red zone. You get ahead by points, your defense tees off, and your offense can open up even more.
9: What about for Jameis Winston? It looks like last week, under the conditions with the wind and the rain, looked like he was playing to not make a mistake. Do you expect him to cut it loose a little bit more this week?
12: Well, understandably, Bob, he was risk adverse. I thought sometimes a little too risk adverse just to make, you know, not to make a mistake. I expect a different Jameis Winston now that he's got two games under his belt, and he'll come out now and just execute a game plan.
9: Everybody talked about all the Giants pass rushers. They have one sack this year, and they lose their best defensive player in Brian Burns. How does they go about sort of making up for his loss of production?
12: Well, they all just do their job.

0: They're individually talented, Bob, and you know, a guy like Abdul Carter can win with or without. Kayvon Thibodeau can win with or without. Chauncey Golston can win with or without help. So you put all those guys together, I'm sure Coach Denard Wilson is going to have a great plan for them, but they can execute with, you know, without Burns. Obviously, they're much better with him.
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5: We're back here in Hackensack, Meridian Health Giants game day. Giants and Cardinals at MetLife Stadium, and the weather report is brought to you by Earth Treasures Fine Jewelers, a proud partner of the New York Giants. 63 degrees today, chance of showers, winds coming out of the northeast at 7 miles per hour, enjoying those lovely fall conditions on the field. It's a sideline reporter for the Giants Radio Network, the one and only Howard Cross. Howard, how are you, buddy?
6: Hey, John, I'm doing great today. How are you doing, brother?
5: I'm doing great, man. I want to start here. You weren't on the 86 Super Bowl team, but you walked into the locker room whose culture was created by the 1986 Super Bowl team. What was it like? And you always tell me these stories. I just love to hear them, to be honest with you. What was it like walking into that locker room with all those guys that had won that Super Bowl back in 1986?
6: Wow, you know, I was in college, John, in 1986, but that's...
5: No, but Howard, did you not listen to the setup to the question?
6: I did. Yes, I'm making fun of you. The way I would describe it is this. You come into a team and you hear about the most famous linebacker in the NFL, in Lawrence Taylor. And I'm like, this guy's walking around like bigger than life. Carl Banks, another guy who like lit that Super Bowl on fire playing against him. So I'm like, you know what? I'm just going to get away from these guys because I don't want to embarrass myself. And I go into the weight room to lift weights, and Phil Simms is in there lifting the same weight that I was setting records with at Alabama. So I'm like, it was a little bit of a daunting task when I showed up.
5: Love it.
7: I love the fact that you got to experience that. And obviously, being on that team for a couple of years, you get a Super Bowl yourself, and it feels like this team is trying to get that feel back. Is there an energy around this team that you haven't felt in other years?
6: Yeah, you know, you got a Super Bowl caliber head coach, a guy who's been there, who's done that, who kind of built a team around him. And he did it with, you know, Lamar Jackson down there in Baltimore. Now you come here, your quarterback may be down, maybe your best pass rusher's down, but the guys have still got that whole faith that we can do this. We're going to band together and do it.
7: You know, you talk about the pass rush, and it's been the issue for the Giants. They don't have a high pressure rate. They've only got one sack on the season. How does this get better without Brian Burns?
6: Well, what's going to have to happen is the guys in the middle have got to figure out a way how to step on the toes of the quarterback. And Tiki, you know this. If you step on the toes of the quarterback, you start to get sacks. The guys on the edges start to make plays. When the guys in the middle can't get to the quarterback and he can step up into the pocket and release the ball, the quarterback is a free, willing, throwing 707 guy that's out there having a good time. You got to step on his toes to make it difficult for him to play.
7: Now, I put a lot of the pressure on Denard Wilson because they don't blitz a lot either with this team, and we know why, because they got a young linebacker in Alvell Reese. The secondary has also been one of the concerning parts, but is it worth starting to take some risk with bringing second level and

0: third level guys to try to get that pressure on the quarterback?
1: Well, today, with the way that this receiving core is for the Cardinals, they're kind of sparse. Even though they're playing pretty well, they're not the greatest receiving core that there is in the NFL. So if it's me, this is the time that I bring a safety and I leave my corners one-on-one on the outside because I think I got a better chance this week. I would just try a few things because I got a little more room for error here.
2: Howard, let's close here, though. You mentioned the receiving core. They do have a tight end that's pretty good. Third most receptions in the league with 26, your Trey McBride. He's a very different type of tight end than what you were when you played. But what do you see from McBride that you like?
1: He's a great route runner, got great catch radius. He does all the things you want to do and what you want to see in tight end slash big receiver this day and age. But, you know, the difference in the league has gone really large in this point. Bump the guy coming off the line of scrimmage. Put somebody directly in front of him, throw off the rhythm of the play, and then you'll get a chance to get to the quarterback.
2: Howard, enjoy the weather. Have a great broadcast, my friend.
1: All right, man. Have a great one, guys.
2: That's Howard Cross, the sideline reporter for the Giants Radio Network. 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Learn more at Moody's.com. Quick timeout. We'll come back. We'll hear from Giants defensive tackle DJ Reader, and I ask him about the pass rush that Howard just talked about and getting some more interior rush along with the run defense and a whole lot more. That's coming up next as we get ready for the Giants and Cardinals in MetLife Stadium.
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0: The Giants Spotlight is brought to you by Hellman's, the official mayonnaise of the New York Giants. And this week's Spotlight is Giants defensive tackle, newly acquired this year, DJ Reader.
1: DJ, what's going on, man?
2: What's up, man? How are you?
1: I'm doing great. Great to talk to you. So let's talk about the Titan games very briefly. Are you one of these big guys where you get excited when the conditions are that way? Because it's going to be like a run game in the trenches, or is it just so damn uncomfortable that you hate the condition game like that?
2: I love the weather games or whatever. Yeah, whatever we're in, whatever the conditions are, I've always enjoyed, like, if it's too hot, if it's super cold, if it's rain and snow. And those games are fun just because you're just in the elements. Like, you got to be in the elements, and whoever is able to navigate the elements better mentally, for me, honestly, mentally will help your physical play. And I feel like if you can navigate them better mentally, you're in a better spot. So I've always just enjoyed them.
1: Your run defense, I think you got to be pretty, really happy with it in two out of the three games.
2: Yeah.
1: You had a couple spots against the Rams. I'm sure you would have liked to do a couple things better. In the games you've done well, what have you done well that you think has allowed you guys to be good against the run against Dallas and Tennessee?
2: No, I think, honestly, in all three games, I think we played most of the runs pretty well. Like you said, there were a few spots in that Rams game. I think it's more just building a wall, really understanding where your gap fits are. We've been doing it in pretty light boxes. Guys out there committed to it. So it's tough to do, especially like with what we play a little bit of too high. So it's always hard to stop the run a little bit more in too high. And I think people from the outside don't get that part schematically. Like, you're stopping running too high is pretty good. You know, it's a pretty tough thing to do. But I think that's it. Everybody's just committed to it. You know, there was a play last week where I think somebody just didn't feel quick enough on a crack block. So somebody didn't replace fast enough. And we talked about it right there on the play. And the guy who didn't do it right was like, you know what? I got you. Like, and that's how it's supposed to be. Everybody holding each other accountable to what we need to get done. I think that's what we've been doing the two out of three games. You know, we let a couple spots up in that one.
1: You know, the run defense is a little bit of a mystery box at the start of the year, right? Because neither you or Shelby played one preseason snap. Mm-hmm. Obviously, both of you have had a long history in the league of doing it.
2: Yeah.
1: But we hadn't seen it here. Why were you able to really hit the ground running with the rest of your front in week one against Dallas? And really, it looked like you guys had been in games doing it together for a while.
2: I think Coach Harbaugh structured the practices really, really tough. Like, we had some tough practices, some tough 9-on-7s where offense would get after us, we get after offense. And there was one day specifically where they came out.
1: Greenbrier?
2: Yeah. And they came out, and I remember looking at my coach after the first play and being like, they're not moving on these doubles. Like, they're not coming off. And he's like, no. I'm like, but why? They got to come off, right? And he's like, I guess they're not coming off today. And they were just really committed to it. And, you know, you get those kind of reps where you're like, all right, if they're not going to come off, then I got to man up and anchor down and really anchor in there. And it happens. Those reps help. I mean, there's a time last week during Tennessee that it kind of happened. But just not having the reps during camp, and then I take joint practice really, really serious. Like, I take joint practice, especially knowing the last couple of years that I wasn't going to play in the preseason. Joint practices, I look at those as game days. I give me all the reps. I'll take all the reps. I'll exhaust myself out there, and then just know that, like, I'm really out there treating this practice like it's a game, because those guys haven't seen me. So in my head, it is a game. Like, you haven't seen me the whole camp. You haven't had a chance to just sit there and study my moves. I'm not going against you every day. So that one practice I get against you, I'm going to take it there as far as I can.
1: Do you think Chauncey Golston's been a little overlooked this year? You know, he's being asked to play as a down defensive lineman. He's he's almost built more like an edge player than he is a defensive lineman, but I feel like he's held his ground, the run game, really well. Now they add Jahad Ward, who's kind of the same type of body type as him. How valuable has Chauncey been kind of in that five technique spot, just adding to the run defense?
2: Dude, he's been huge, and he's got heavy hands with long arms, which is a combination you don't see often. On some guys, like, just playing, having to play that position, having heavy hands at his size, especially on the inside, it's different when you're rushing the edge, you got heavy hands.
1: Of course.
2: Obviously, you're more built to play on those players, but on the guards, putting your hands on tackles at 4-eye, that's a tough position to play. People don't understand that 4-eye is tough to play. You know, it's easy to get turned, it's easy for a lot of things to happen. He's really fighting his butt off, and, you know, win, lose, or draw, he's getting back up there the next play and setting his chin and getting his dukes up and ready to fight. And that it's something that's been really, really cool to watch. And Chauncey, he's got a really positive outlook on this football thing. And I've been very impressed with him and appreciative to be his teammate, honestly.
1: All right. Unfortunately, you guys did lose one of your defensive leaders, Brian Burns, to a knee injury. How have the guys kind of bounced back from that? And luckily, you have a lot of depth at that position, right? So how do you guys try to move forward without Brian Burns on the field?
2: You know, you hate to lose a brother. Reaching out to him, sending him prayers and those things. But it's an opportunity for the guys, you know, who are in that room to come out here and play. You know, you got Abdul, what, third overall pick. You got Tibbs, first rounder. You got Trace, Chauncey, all those guys, like, you get a chance. You get a real chance to go out there and, you know, prove and show what you can do. And I've been part of being the guy in the room that got injured. And I've been a part of, like, being in the room when one of your guys have gotten injured and stars. And you just want to be better for them. You want to go out there, not only prove it to yourself, but also take that torch and hopefully, you know, with the teachings and things that, you know, Burns has given them, take it even further. You know, he's not out there with you, but he's taught you some lessons. He's worked with you. He's confident in your brother. I'm sure he's sending them texts, getting them hyped up, you know, excited for them for the opportunity, you know. So he's been a young player before, so he gets it. And it's just one of those things you got to take forward and run with. You got to take it in stride, know that this is your opportunity, and don't look back from it.
1: All right, real quick, you've been generous with your time. Yeah. The Cardinals this week, how is it as similar to the Rams as it seems when I'm watching it? And can you guys use a lot of the stuff you did in preparation for that Rams game and can kind of convert it to,
2: Arizona? Our offense is very similar. Obviously, just different personnel.
1: Of course.
2: But they work it out in their own way. They've been putting up some points. And
1: a lot of dual blocks, all that same stuff.
2: A lot of duels and stuff up front. Got some good guys at the skill position. Running backs got some juice, both of them. One of them's got some juice. The other guy runs so hard. And then, you know, some decent receivers on the edge. I got a lot of respect for Jacoby. So they got some players. And the offensive line works really, really well together. But just like you said, a lot of duels. Jacoby's been getting the ball out pretty quick, too. But, you know, we got to get out there and make them uncomfortable.
1: You guys have faced some good backs this year. I'm not sure you faced one quite as explosive as Jeremiah Love yet, based on his ability to kind of pop it outside and break a long one. He doesn't have a run of 10 yards or more yet this year, though. He's actually been pretty contained. What do you guys need to do to prevent giving up the chunk runs to a guy like that?
2: I guess got
1: to
2: keep doing what those other teams are doing, huh?
1: I guess so.
2: And make sure he stays contained one more week. But yeah, no, just building the wall, doing the fundamentals of what it is to play good defense, man. Staying square, not having your backs to the sideline. That way you can see the back when he breaks, and if it's in your gap, go make the play.
1: Finally, when you see their offensive line, what do you see?
2: I see a group of guys who play well together. They do what they do well, and they don't ask to do anything crazy. They strain a little bit, but I feel like as a team and group, we can get out there. We can go out there and, you know, execute what we need to execute. They, a lot of downhill runs, and what they do well seems to be like what our advantage is in the run game. You know, game day can come, they can come out there and run stretch. I could be completely wrong, but from what we've seen on film, the downhill runs kind of plays are a little bit of our strengths. And in the past game, we just got to get out there. So we got to get out there these guys, make sure we're trying to, you know, rush them, making sure they feel uncomfortable and they can't get comfortable in their sets.
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2: All right, we're back here in Hackensack, Meridian Health Giants game day. Giants and Cardinals from MetLife Stadium in week number four. Giants are 2-1, Cardinals are 1-2. It's time for our scouting report brought to you by Citizens, the official bank of the New York Giants. Citizens is made ready for Giant fans. Paul Dottino rejoins us back up here in the booth. Tiki Barber as well. Guys, let's get right to it. Arvo Reese, he was in college just recently. So was Jeremiah Love. He knows him well. He talked about what you have to do to slow down that Cardinals big-time running back.
1: I think it's a huge challenge because, you know, one thing about him, he got great contact balance. I think with him, you got to really go near foot, near shoulder, and run your feet through contact and bring your hips with you as well. Mm. With him, ain't too much arm tackling, none of that. He got great contact balance. He bouncing off of those, spinning out of those, all that good stuff. So, you know, near foot, near shoulder, closing that space, and driving your feet.
2: I love how we have our running back connoisseur here in the booth, Tiki Barber. give me your expert opinion here on Jeremiah Love.
3: He's right about that. If you try to arm tackle Jeremiah Love because he's a big running back, he's going to run through that tackle and pick up an extra couple yards. And if he's good enough, he'll make a guy miss and then have some big gainers. You talked about this earlier, how you expect him to have a big run in this game. And he's due for one. It's what he did all his college career at Notre Dame. And it's the last thing you need for an offense to get cooking that way for the Cardinals. And it allows you as a quarterback to have a lot more confidence and play action pass and things of that nature. And so wrapping him up and making sure he's stoned to contact and then letting your guys rally is so important when attacking a guy like Jeremiah Love.
2: And by the way, I should mention that interview with DJ Reader, we talked about the Giants' run defense. We cut out some of the nitty-gritty details of that because it was like 16 minutes long, but it's all on the Giants' little podcast. He talks about the Giants' philosophy of not being a penetrating run defense, but of building a wall run defense. It's really interesting the way Reader gets into it, so I hope you guys go and check that out. Paul, let's talk about the Cardinals' offensive line, how they try to set up Jeremiah Love, and they've also done a great job protecting Jacoby Brissett.
4: Yeah, you know, John, they really want to get Love outside. They use a lot of outside zone stuff. They will also do some duo, which is interior double teams. It is more of a finesse line than the past years with the Cardinals when they had more strength and power. This is more about guys moving laterally, horizontally, and having a little more athleticism than they used to do. And then, obviously, with Brissett, we talked about him a little bit earlier during the pregame show. It's a lot of short and quick throws. That's what it's all about with him. They're not going to ask him to do a lot of five-step drops and ask him to hold on to the ball and look 25 yards downfield.
2: This scheme almost identical to what the Rams do, so the Giants should be familiar from a couple weeks ago. But one thing the Cardinals have that the Rams don't is tight end Trey McBride. 2 years ago, 111 catches, 1,146 yards. Last year, 126 catches for a tight end for over 1,200 yards. Jason Pinnock played for the 49ers last year. He had to cover him a lot. Here's what Pinnock says about why it's difficult to guard McBride.
5: He's so short, compact, strong, and in and out. You know what I mean? So he's able to change direction a little bit better with, like, how small he is. And then his catch radius. Like, he's got good ball skills, gritty guy. You know, he's going to talk. I love it. Was just in the division with him last year, so got to play him a bunch. Followed him in dime and big nickel a little bit last year, so now I'm looking forward to it.
2: You know, this guy's not your big blocking tight end, Tiki, where he's going to, you know, set the edge against the defensive end or anything. But he's like Isaiah Likely. He's a big receiver that can pretty much get open against anybody.
3: Yeah, he's a mismatch advantage for the Cardinals. And you kind of hate those tight ends because you never know how they're going to be used. You see some of these tight ends that get, they're basically an ex-wide receiver. And if you're playing man coverage, now all of a sudden you got a linebacker out on a tight end out in space, and that's where it gets dangerous. But you can expect him to get a ton of targets in this game. And when you did the over under earlier, he had 4.5 catches. He's easily going to go over that because we know that they target him a ton.
2: I wonder if the Giants will think about bracketing him at some point. With all their quarterbacks healthy, you might be able to put more attention on McBride. We'll see. Paul, I mentioned how this Cardinal offense, schematically, with Mike LaFleur, their head coach, identical to what the Rams do, or at least very similar. Everyone said that to us
4: West Coast
2: in the locker room all week in that McVay offense. Michael Wilson's in the Puka Nacua role, and Marvin Harrison Jr. is in the Devontae Adams role.
4: Harrison 6'3", Wilson 6'2". Wilson last year caught 80 balls or about 80 balls for 1,000 yards.
2: He's a good player.
4: He's a good player, but he's the short-range guy, right? It's McBride and Wilson that Brissett's going to look for in the short range as he's trying to get that ball off quickly. That's one of the reasons why people have been so down on Marvin Harrison Jr. Because he's estimated, remember, he didn't run in the combine. He's estimated at sub-4.4 speed, and at 6'3".
2: Yeah, I don't think he is, though. That's the problem.
4: Everybody thought he was going to be an incredibly impactful player, but that's not true. It hasn't happened. You're right. I don't think he's as fast as they thought he was going to be. And when you look at his numbers, only 9 targets, 4 catches, and 73 yards. That's because, number one, maybe he's not getting downfield quick enough. And number two, Brissett does not look downfield very far.
2: And 3 of those catches came in last week's game. When
4: yes.
2: We talked to A.Q. Shipley in the local portion of our program. He said it was his best game. He's rounding into shape. He's just not there yet. All right, let's jump to the other side of the ball. I mentioned the tight ends. Giants tight end Isaiah Likely talked about what makes Buda Baker a special safety.
0: The way he flies around, gets to the ball, the way he's, you know, all gas, no brakes. Whether they're up by 30 or down by 30, he's going to get the same Buda playing the play out.
2: You know, I'm not sure if fans realize this, but Buda Baker's made 8 Pro Bowls.
3: Mm-hmm.
2: He's a 2-time first-team All-Pro, a 2-time second-team All-Pro. I don't say this lightly. He's putting a Hall of Fame resume together as a safety. Tiki, what makes him special, and what are the characteristics of how the Cardinals want to play in that back end? There's so many shell coverage.
3: Yeah, he's always around the ball, and you know, he's not one of those safeties that's going to stay deep when he sees action in front of him. He's going to come and he's going to attack, and that makes it really challenging to identify where he's going to be. I remember as a runner, I was always looking for the safeties and looking for those guys that are going to come down. Brian Dawkins was the perfect example of that.
2: He was the toughest guy for you, Dawkins?
3: Oh, without a doubt. He'd come down and hit you. John Lynch in Tampa Bay, he was the same way, where he wasn't afraid of contact coming from distance. And it makes you think about him. I mean, he may not be as involved in the play sometimes, but you're always thinking about where he is because he is such an impactful player, and he's not afraid to make plays on the ball either.
2: And, Paul, their front, they just haven't gotten a lot of pressure this year. Josh Sweat is someone with a good history. He started slow. He has some lower body issues. And then Walter Nolan, their big first-round pick from a couple years ago, just has not rounded into form yet.
4: And they really haven't helped those guys out, John. You were talking earlier about pressure percentages. Look, the Cardinals are blitzing 22% of the time, which is down near the bottom of the NFL. And here's the other thing that's interesting. They only play sub-package 45% of the time, which is also one of the fewest in the league. So they're playing a conventional 3-4.
2: And with the Giants playing a lot of big people, we're going to see a ton of base defense.
4: You have to believe that.
2: You have to, yep.
4: And Josh Sweat, coming off of that groin injury, folks, this is a guy who had 12 sacks last year. And this year, 4 total pressures. That's it. 4 pressures.
3: Yeah, he's battling health issues as well.
4: They needed him to be the guy.
3: He doesn't look the same. Right.
4: Yeah, and he's not the guy.
2: You know, Tiki, we have about a minute here before we get to Bob and Carl. So I want to get your take. I haven't asked you about the 86 team yet.
3: Yeah.
2: You know, obviously you weren't a member of that team.
3: Oh, I hated that team because I was a Redskins fan at the time. but they were so good.
2: Well,
3: I mean,
2: you were in Virginia, Paul. Well, don't have that look on your face. Right. Paul's got a heart attack over there.
4: I'm just surprised he brought it up because I knew it. Right. I just didn't think he'd
2: fine.
4: It.
3: No,
2: but
3: everybody. I mean,
2: people
3: obviously
2: know those guys were around all the time because it was much closer to when you started.
3: Yeah, no, they were. Look, they're legendary, man. You see those guys and the size. Like Carl, we see every Sunday. He's massive linebacker. LT's massive linebacker. Harry Carson's got this massive head, and it's like you fear them as an opponent. And I feel like that's the kind of team John Harbaugh wants to instill here now. And if you can channel that kind of intensity from the linebacking core, it just changes the feel of the game. And you know, being here as a Giant for as long as I was and am still, you respect those guys because they played with an intensity that you just don't see very often in the league.
4: I remember in 2000 when you guys won the NFC Championship game, Harry Carson and Lawrence Taylor were two of those champions who came back from the 86 team to be like the honorary captains for the coin toss and everything. And they were down on your sideline, on your bench, trying to cheer you guys on as strong as their own teammates were when they played.
3: Yeah, that's a once a Giant, always a Giant mentality. You see these guys around all the time. You still see it now. You know, Eli's always here. Sean O'Hare is always here. Richie Soyberg is always here. You know, it's interesting. One of the crossovers from that 86 team that came back and coached the Giants after spending some time in Washington was Coach Mike Pope, who was our tight end coach. And You know, a lot of people will say, oh, it's just a tight end coach, but he was so instrumental in designing our run game back in the early 2000s with Sean Payton. And we had so many fun, different things that we used to do. We kind of reintegrated this misdirection stuff. It was so fun, and I know we're going to celebrate them

0: so in such a high fashion today.
1: Is Pope the only person with 86 and 2007 rank fall from player coach perspective?
2: Yes.
1: He is, right?
2: I thought so. And by the way, he's downstairs telling jokes to this
0: day.
1: Yeah, he is. He's the best. All right, everybody. 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
4: 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Following the Giants' win last week against the Tennessee Titans through a nor'easter, Big Blues tries to go 3-0 at home as they host the Arizona Cardinals this afternoon at MetLife Stadium. The Cardinals are coming off a difficult loss against the San Francisco 49ers. They have a new head coach. Giants head coach John Harbaugh knows this offense poses a lot of threats for the Big Blue defense.
5: They've got some real unique pieces. I mean, they've got some high, high draft picks on offense. You know, they've got a veteran quarterback. They've got a strong physical offensive line. As they grow, I mean, they're three games in now. You kind of start to see the identity of their team and their offense kind of come together. It's going to be a big challenge for us. We've got hands full.
4: In winning their first two home games, the Giants have played complete team ball, offense, defense, and special teams, which was a hallmark of Bill Parcells' 1986 Giants, the first ever Super Bowl-winning team in Giants history. And Coach Harbaugh is excited to be a part of that tradition.
5: To be a part of that, to see that, see the Giants fans out there, man. This is another great moment.
4: While the Giants will celebrate their great tradition, the focus will be on the field as well. It's the Giants and Arizona Cardinals coming your way next.
6: 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Here's Bob Pompa and Carl Banks.
4: New York Giants football is on the air from high atop MetLife Stadium in East Rutherford, New Jersey. The New York football Giants take on the Arizona Cardinals. Good afternoon, everybody. So glad you can join us. Bob Pompa, two-time Super Bowl champion Carl Banks, Super Bowl champion Howard Cross down on the sideline. Giants come in with a record of 2-1, 2-0 at home for the first time since 2009. The last time they won their first three home games was in 2008. Arizona comes in off a loss to San Francisco. They're 1-2 on the season, and they are 1-1 on the road this year as they come out of the tunnel to the far right. Today is the day in which the Giants will honor the 1986 Super Bowl team 40 years ago. That team went to 14-2, ran through the playoffs, beat the Broncos to win the franchise's first ever Super Bowl. Carl Banks, you were a part of that team. You've been a part of the festivities from ringing the bell on New York Stock Exchange to the parties. And that's all well and good, but the Giants have a game to win today as well.
7: Yeah, they need the spirit of 86 in this crowd. They need it on the field in terms of physicality and execution, playing Giants-style football. That is the type of team. Physicality is their brand, Bob. So they've got to channel that energy and really take it to the Cardinals.
4: Arizona and the Giants last met in 2023 in Arizona. The Giants trailed 20-0 at halftime and came back to win the football game 31-28. The Giants will try to win it here today on a day in which they honor one of their championship teams. We'll be right back with the kickoff show presented by Bob's Discount Furniture on the WFAN Giants Radio Network. Giants fans, you want a chance to win some money and prizes? We're glad you're listening. The 50-50 raffle and merchandise raffle to benefit the Giants Foundation is back. 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Tickets will be sold at MetLife Stadium starting approximately 2 hours prior to kickoff until the end of the third quarter. Winning ticket numbers announced during the fourth quarter at each game. 50-50 winner receives half the jackpot. The other half benefits the Giants Foundation and its charitable initiatives. The merchandise raffle winner receives a prize, with the proceeds benefiting the Giants Foundation as well. Sellers in red shirts will be roaming the stadium selling raffle tickets, so don't miss your chance to win big. All raffles are subject to the Giants raffle rules, available online at Giants.com. 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The raffle is sanctioned by the New Jersey Legalized Games of Chance Control Commission, ID number 12054258. Licensed by the Borough of East Rutherford. 50-50 raffle number RL1368, merchandise raffle number RL1369.
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4: 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Well, it's 67 degrees, gray overcast skies. I just got a text from a buddy of mine from Golf Channel, Glenn Grimshaw, who's in Ireland on a golfing trip. So this is weather that you might get in Ireland, Carl.
7: Yeah.
4: Little breezy, slight rain, but supposed to taper off a little bit later today.
7: Listen, let's just make it a gritty and grind out game and walk away with another home win, Bob. This is the energy in this fan base, in this stadium, is just incredible today.
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10: Hey, Bob. Hey, Carl. Carl, congratulations to you and your 86 Super Bowl team. That's a great team, man. Love you. But the 2026 Giants are looking for a little deja vu. They want a defense led by some incredible linebackers, can stop the run, get after a passer, and they want an offense led by an offensive line. A sensible running game. Heck, they even got a fullback. Let's see if they get a little deja vu today.
4: 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And Carl, your keys for the Giants offensively.
7: Offensively, Bob, is to finish the job in the run game. They're going to be able to establish the run to set up the pass, but they've got to finish the job in the run game and score when the opportunities are there for six.
4: What about on the defensive side of the ball?
7: It's basically one pass, Bob. Contain Jeremiah Love, and then you'll get to Brissett. But you've got to stop the run game, because if they have to get the Giants to commit more people, then it's going to lead to play action pass.
4: That's it for the kickoff show, presented by Bob's Discount Furniture, official furniture store and an official mattress partner of the New York Giants. 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Coin toss and opening kickoff after this timeout on the WFAN Giants Radio Network.
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4: Back at MetLife Stadium, the coin toss brought to you by Pepsi, the official soft drink of the New York Giants. Pepsi game day deserves Pepsi. Casey Kreider, former Giant, one of the captains for Arizona. The referee is Sean Smith as the players get lined up for the coin toss.
14: To regular season week 4. With Arizona being the visiting team, you will make the call. This side is heads. This side is tails. What's your call?
15: Tails.
14: Tails is the call. Heads. New York wins the toss. New York has won the toss and elected to defer their choice to the second half. It's where you want to pick. Arizona will receive the ball on this end of the field. Good luck, gentlemen.
4: So the Giants will defer for the second half. Arizona will be on offense first. The Giants in there as they celebrate the 1986 team today. They're in their 1980s uniforms. They have dark blue jerseys with white numerals bordered in red, white lettering, white pants with thick red and blue stripes, blue and white socks, and the dark blue helmet with the word Giants on each side and a red stripe across the top as Lawrence Taylor comes out of the tunnel to our left to get things going and fired up with the fans. Arizona
15: in their road white jerseys, white pants, red accenting, red numerals, and they have the white helmet with the Cardinal logo on each side. Giants will kick off from left to right. If you want to sync your radio and TV, when I say Dominic Zavada approaches the ball and we're underway, you can hit play on either your listening device or your TV. Devin Duvernay, who has been a first-team All-Pro and Pro Bowler as a return man, is back deep with Jalen Brooks. Zavada has it teed up, 35-yard line, two-hour left. Ramped up MetLife Stadium today as the Giants and Cardinals, former foes back in the day in the NFC East. Now the Cardinals representing the West. Zavada's got it teed up, waiting for the official signal and all clear from TV to get this game underway. And we are ready to go. Zavada stands 4 yards from the ball. He approaches it, and we are underway. A high end-over-end kick. Duvernay fields it at his own three, up the numbers to the 10, veers to his left to the 20, breaks free, and finally dragged down by Holland at the 41-yard line. So a nice return by Duvernay. And let's set the Giant defense for you, which is brought to you by your local Ford stores. Proud to be the official vehicle of the New York Giants. Kayvon Thibodeau will start at one end position, along with Abdul Carter, the inside backers, Edmonds and Arvell Reese. Corners, Deontay Banks and Greg Newsome. And the safeties are Holland and Newman. Ball on the right hash for Jacoby Brissett. Takes the snap, play fake to Love, sets in the pocket with time. Tries to throw the crossing route, knocked away by Newman, incomplete. Jacoby Brissett making his first start against the New York Giants. Brissett, since the start of 2025, third in the NFL, 268 yards passing per game, behind only Jared Goff and Matthew Stafford. We're in the Hackensack Meridian Health broadcast booth. Keep getting better. Second and 10 from the Cardinals 42, right to left on your radio. Brissett under center, handoff for Love. Can't get to the outside. It gets shut down. Tremaine Edmonds got the first hit, a loss of about a half yard on the rookie out of Notre Dame, taking third overall.
7: Yeah, Edmonds and Tyler Newbin right there, shutting it down.
15: Carl, I think DJ Reader made that play too, crashing in. So now it's third and 11 from the Arizona 41. Brissett in a shotgun set, two receivers to each side, drops straight back in the pocket, fastball to his right, completes it for a first down, flags fly as he's able to hit Michael Wilson.
7: It's going to be an offensive pass interference. He pushed off at the sticks.
15: Michael Wilson has been a big target for Arizona. 18 catches coming into the game.
16: Illegal contact. Defense number 27. That penalty's the time. His only play is the first down.
7: It showed it right on the sideline where it's contact with the receiver and corner.
15: So Arizona, who had hit only one third down this year of over 9 yards. They were 1 for 11, hit the third and 11, and they have a first and 10 at the Giants' 45-yard line. And Carl, again, the Giants are not getting the pressure that they were looking for.
7: Yeah, not soon enough. They got some pressure there, but it was late into the possession.
15: Brissett in a shotgun, looks to his left, throws it to his left, completes it underneath to McBride, tackled at the 40 immediately by Reese and Holland. It's a gain of 5 on first down for Arizona. The Cardinals average 21 points per game.
7: Yeah, you get them in a 3rd-and-11, Bob, you have to
16: number
7: be able to get pressure.
16: Number 66 is important as an eligible receiver. Number 66 is eligible.
15: Rookie Jaden Williams, a 7th-round draft pick out of Ole Miss, comes in. 2nd-and-5 at the Giant 40, left hash. Strong formation to the left. Brissett will work under center with Love in a single back set. Handoff left for Love, tries to get the edge and does. Love to the 30, makes the man miss, and finally tackled by Newbin inside the Giant 25 at the Giant 23.
7: Yeah, that's just good patience there by the rookie running back. And then a good cut back into the boundary. I mean, into the field from the boundary.
15: Froholt, the center, made an excellent block to spring it. Gain of 17. So it's first and 10 at the Giant 23. Opening possession of the game. Love in a one-back set. Brissett under center. First and 10 at the Giant 23. They move one tight end to the right. Handoff right for Love. He's got a lane. Love to the 20. Cuts inside the 15 and tackled at the 14 by Newman after a gain of 11. That was a huge hole.
7: Yeah, it's right on the edge there, Bob. As I look at the replay here, there's just nobody outside setting the edge there.
15: So the Arizona Cardinals marching down the field. They have it second and one at the Giant 14. We've played exactly 3 minutes of this first quarter.
7: Yeah, third and 11 was the story there. They got no pressure.
15: Love in a one-back set. Brissett under center. Handoff. Nope. Handoff for Love. Dances in the hole, and he gets the yard he needed for a first down before he's shoved back by Shelby Harris. Love so far as a rookie is averaging 3.9 yards per carry. Has one rushing touchdown, one receiving touchdown. Last year at Notre Dame, he ran for 1,372 yards. Tyler Algier comes in at running back, former Atlanta Falcon. Brissett under center, two receivers left. Harrison split left. Wilson in the slot. Now Wilson goes in motion on a first and 10. Quick set, lobs it left for Harrison, who makes the catch, and he's in for the touchdown. Marvin Harrison Jr. with his first touchdown catch of the season, and Arizona takes it down the field, and they have the lead on the Giants.
7: Yep, the two areas that the Giants have been consistent at was stopping the run and kickoff coverage. Both were not good in that series, in that drive.
15: And again, Carl, we'll talk about the pass rush on a third and 11. Nobody really got near Jacoby Brissett.
7: No, not at all.
15: So Chad Ryland in to try the extra point. Snap is good. Kick on its way, and it is good. So 11:08 to go in the first. Cardinals 7, Giants nothing on the WFAN Giants Radio Network.
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15: 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Cardinals go 8 plays, 58 yards. Harrison with the touchdown catch. And that was for 12 yards, the big third and 11 conversion.

0: Andrew Thomas, John Runyon, CeCe Malinow, and Jermaine Illuminor, the tackles and guards from left to right. Scataboo in a one-back set, sprints out to the right. Winston in a shotgun set, two receivers to his left. Winston takes the snap, looks, feels pressure, and he's going to get sacked back at the 21-yard line. And, Carl, he's got happy feet on the first play of the game.
1: Yeah, that ball was supposed to come out quick. It wasn't there. He tried to find the secondary look. It looks like he's ready to let the ball go, and then he starts reading the rush.
0: Josh Schwett gets the sack. So it'll be second and 12 from the Giants 21. Neighbors splits wide left, two receivers right. Scataboo in a one-back set to the left of Winston. Winston fires one high over the middle, tipped and incomplete, intended for Likely. So now the Giants will have a third and 12. They're 6 for 15 this year on third downs and 9-plus. Braxton Berrios checks into the game.
1: Not a single run on the first two downs.
0: Giants have come out throwing. And now they got to convert a third and 12. Winston calls signals. Cardinals do not bring heat. Winston back. Deep ball downfield. Neighbors is open. And he makes a twisting catch at the 40-yard line with a defender on him. He just out-jumped Wingate for it. Neighbors is slow to get up. And I don't know if he landed awkwardly on that troublesome shoulder. But the Giants convert a third and long on a jump ball to Neighbors. But remember, Neighbors injured his shoulder in L.A.
1: He's up.
0: He's up. He's back in. 39-yard pass play. Only the Giants' third pass play of over 30 yards.
1: He was open early into that possession. The ball got out to him and hung a bit.
0: Giants will take it.
1: Yeah.
0: First and 10 at the Arizona 40. Right hash mark. Ricard lined up wing left. Mooney in the right slot. Scataboo the tailback. Hand off for Scataboo. Hit. Fighting for extra yards, and his forward progress marked at the 36-yard line. It'll be a gain of four. Max Melton on the hit from Cedar Creek High School in Egg Harbor City, New Jersey. Cardinals 7, Giants nothing. Giants' first offensive possession of the game. Scataboo in a one-back set. Strong formation to the left. Ricard in motion. Play fake to Scataboo. Ricard's wide open. Winston throws it high and Ricard can't grab it.
1: Winston was under duress there, never really got his body around. Was able to get the ball out into the flat. Ricard tried to catch it about three times there. He's open and bobbles, and hits the ground.
0: Yeah, and those are the gimmies, Carl, right?
1: Yep.
0: That you got to hit.
1: Yep. Card was wide open. He's got to be able to get it to him.
0: So third and 6 at the Cardinals 36. Fields in motion to the right. Comes set. Winston takes the snap. Has time. Throws one left. Completes it to Neighbors for a first down. And he's touched down at the 27-yard line.
1: And this is the enigma of Jameis Winston. He just rips that one in there like an all-pro. I mean, with full confidence. And then the other one he can just layer in there to Ricard. Ends up being a bad throw. It's the gift and the curse is this Winston, because he does so many good things and then he just...
0: Najee Harris is checked in. Hand off for Harris. Batters his way inside the 25 and tackled at the 23. Gets four on first down. Malik Neighbors with two big catches for the Giants. Harris has played in one game against Arizona and his time with Pittsburgh. Second and 6 from the Cardinals 23. Arizona up 7-0. Giants

0: on their first possession. High set in front of Najee Harris. Two tight ends to the right. Hand off for Harris up the middle. Takes on contact at the 20 and then gets turned back just inside the 20. A short gain of three, setting up a third and three for the Giants as Mack Wilson got the hit. Cam Scataboo comes back in. The Giants have hit a third and six and a third and 12.
1: See if the red zone conversions to 6 points can start today.
0: Neighbors split left. Two receivers right. Likely in motion. Handoff Scataboo hit behind the line and dropped. L.J. Collier got the hit, so the Giants fail on the third and two. And out comes the field goal unit. With 7:04 to go and the clock winding here in the first. Tell you what.
1: It was a no-hitter.
0: Yeah, Mauanoa missed his assignment, or there was an assignment that wasn't communicated because he went out to block somebody and nobody was there. Zavada from 39 off the left hash. Stout to hold. Man, the long snap. Snap is good. Kick on its way. It's a line drive, and it is good. So Zavada remains perfect on the season. Giants settle for three. 6:36 to go in the first. Cardinals 7, Giants 3 on the WFAN Giants Radio Network.
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0: 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Giants 10 plays, 57 yards. Zavada, a 39-yard field goal. Neighbors with a big catch on third and 12, also had a catch on a third and six. Cardinals lead at 7-3. Each team has scored on their first possession. Bottle will kick it off from left to right. End over end kick to Duvernay, or to Brooks at the one near the sideline. Cuts to his left to the 20, gets hit, and then stood up and driven back at the 25-yard line with 6:29 to go. Zaire Barnes with the tackle for the Giants. Well, Carl, the Giants gave up 7 yards a carry to Jeremiah Love on that first possession, including a 17-yard.

0: They're going to have to be more stout against the run. And again, the big storyline is the Giants' much anticipated pass rush has really done nothing. Cardinals will start first and 10 from their own 26, right to left in your radio. Love in a one back set, Brissett under center. Brissett takes the snap, play fake, sets in the pocket, fastball over the middle. What a catch by Wilson. And he's shoulder down at the 46-yard line. It's a gain of 20. Wilson, in his fourth year out of Stanford, had 1,000 yards receiving last year and 7 touchdowns. He's got a couple catches already here today.
1: Yeah, they have found something here probably by scouting the Rams tape. They know how to attack this Giant defense, and this Giant pass rush has not sped this process up for the quarterback.
0: Brissett under center. Love the tailback on a first and 10. Handoff left for Love, trying to get to the outside. Giants bottle it up, and he bounces outside and gets an incredible 9 yards on the carry. Bounce right off Arvell Reese.
1: Yeah, they had him bottled up, and he found another few inches to the outside and was able to crease it for a 9-yard gain.
0: So now it's second and 2 with the Giant 46. Giants have had no answers for the Cardinals offense.
1: None.
0: Brissett works under center. Love in a one-back set. Punch formation to the right. Handoff right for Love. He's going to try to get the edge. He cuts it back inside, and Edmonds drags him down at the 38-yard line.
1: I'm not sure what's going on that Giants left side of defense, but that edge was there right away. He just was kind of patiently waiting to see if he could get vertical, but there was a crease between Newsom and whoever the edge defender was that was an open invitation to run through.
0: Tyler Allgeier checks in. First and 10 at the Giant 38. Brissett under center, sends Wilson in motion. Handoff for Allgeier. Stutter step into the line, and he goes up the middle and picks up about 7. Tackled at the Giant 32 as we check in with Howard Cross.
2: Guys, I hate to say it. The interior of the defensive line is having a lot of trouble. That's where the run game is making all their hay. They're getting walled off, leaving the defensive ends on an island out there. They can't play contained if there's a big gap between them and the defensive tackle. And as far as the pass goes, you know, you've got 4 yards between you and the center. You can step up and throw it anytime.
0: Second and 3 at the Giant 31, right hash. 7-3 Cardinals here in the first. They shovel it off for Allgeier. He gets the edge, bounces off a tackle, and finally dragged down at the 23, but that's a gain of 8.
1: Now they just stacked the went overload to that left side, ran a pin and pull concept. They get Abdul Carter pinned in because he's looking at the wrong guy. They got what we call a YY, two wide receivers. He's got to look at the widest, two tight ends. Got to look at the widest guy, not the guy in front of him.
0: First and 10 at the Giant 22, right hash. Allgeier, the tailback, Brissett under center. Handoff left. Allgeier goes through untouched. He's to the 10. He's to the 5. He's in for the touchdown. Terrible tackling by the Giants.
1: This is bad defense by the Giants. They are getting punched in the face. When you got a team that can just run it all the way down the field, did they have a single pass?
0: Yeah, they had a couple passes in there, too.
1: It just felt like they had one pass this drive, Bob. They just punched him in the face. Yeah, nobody can get off blocks. Gap integrity is bad.
0: So the Cardinals have had the ball twice. They've scored 2 touchdowns with 3:05 to go in the first. Ryland for the extra point, and he knocks it through. So the Giant defense, we kind of talked about it. The Cardinals are a lot better than Tennessee, And they've scored twice in this game. 3:05 to go in the first. 14-3 Cardinals on the WFAN Giants Radio Network.
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0: Cardinals lead the Giants 14-3 here in the first. Six plays, 79 yards. Algier, a 22-yard touchdown run. We're in the Hackensack Meridian Health broadcast booth. Keep getting better. Tracy and new Giant Charlie Jones are back deep. Jones picked up from Cincinnati in 42 career kickoff returns. He averaged 26 yards a return. Tracy runs it from the goal line to the 20. Breaks right to the 40. Got the kicker to beat and dragged down from behind by a pursuing defender in Cardinal territory. Nick Jones made a key block on that return. So Tyrone Tracy gives the Giants a little boost. His career long was 30 before that one.
1: Yeah, that's good blocking and good vision by Tracy. Good field position here now. He gets the ball across the 50.
0: So it'll be first and 10 at the 45 of Arizona. Sky brightening a little bit. 55-yard return. Harris in a one-back set. Winston under center. Ball off the right hash. One receiver to each side. Handoff for Harris. Stumbles. Bounces off the tackle and picks up 9 on first down before he's dumped at the 36.
1: Well, he had two options to run there. If he would have cut back on the right of the center, that was wide open, but front side blocking was there and executed well.
0: Scataboo comes in. Harris goes out. Second and one at the 36. Winston under center. Neighbors jogs in motion. Comes set right. Hand off Scataboo up the middle. He takes on defenders and he's got a first down before he's dumped at the 27. Took on Matt Wilson. Scataboo got fined $7,000 for using his helmet last week as he took on a defender.
1: Probably hurting defender's feelings. That's what that is. I didn't understand that one at all.
0: Player safety call. Player safety.
1: Yeah. How about linebacker preservation?
0: First and 10 at the 32. Winston out of the gun. Sets under pressure, and he's going to get sacked.
1: Covered sack there. No one was open.
0: Walter Nolan gets the sack in his second year out of Ole Miss, his first sack of the season.
1: Somebody's got to win. You got that type of protection. Field goals won't win this game for you. You got to get six up. He had likely clearing, but he didn't get the ball to him.
0: Second and 14 at the 35. Winston in a shotgun set. Tracy to his left. They throw it out quickly to Likely, but he slips and goes down at the 33-yard line. So that's only a 2-yard pickup.
1: I stand corrected. I'm looking at the monitor of CBS, and there are a few guys open early in the route, and Winston didn't give him the ball.
0: Well, Carl, that's because Runyon got walked back, and Jameis had no ability to step up. So now the Giants have a third and 12. They hit a third and 12 earlier. Neighbors split right, two receivers left. Winston takes the snap, throws it out to the left, Likely makes the catch, but can't hurdle the defender. Williams, and he's down at the 31. So the Giants will send the field goal unit out again.
1: Crowd growing discontent. Tell you, if you're only getting field goals and your defense is not stopping anyone, it's not a good formula.
0: After one, Cardinals 14, Giants 3 on the WFAN Giants Radio Network.
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0: 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Start the second quarter. Cardinals, two possessions, two touchdowns, lead the Giants 14-3. Dominic Zavada is going to try a 50-yard field goal from the left hash to start the second quarter. Jordan Stout the hold. Zavada hit a 52-yarder in L.A. indoors against the Rams. He is set. Snap is good, kick on its way, end over end, and it is good. So Zavada kicks from 50, and 5 seconds into the second quarter, it's now 14-6 Arizona. But another Giant drive stalls, and Carl, third and 12, Jameis Winston had Malik Nabers in man-on-man coverage with no safety help, but never even looked at him, just threw it right away to Likely.
1: Yeah, I mean, he's dealing with some trust issues and what he's seeing in terms of how the pressure is attacking him. And he's so risk-adverse right now, so hopefully they get it together and keeping it within a one-score game here. But, boy, this Giant defense has got to find something to stop the Cardinals, man. They are getting punched in the face. When you got 9 yards a carry from the run, from their run game, you cannot play good defense that way.
0: Six plays for the Giants, only 13 yards after the Tracy 55-yard kickoff return. Zavada hits from 50. Zavada kicks this one off high, hangs in the air. Brooks on the return from his own 2. Cuts to his right, makes one man miss, makes another. Cuts back to his left across the 35 and tackled just short of the 40. Trace Ford made the tackle, but the Giants, who have been so good in kick coverage, have given up 2 returns so far here today to give Arizona good field position.
1: Yeah, their consistency has forsaken them. Doesn't look anything like it did the first 3 games.
0: Carl, the Giants have gone 9 straight quarters without a touchdown, first time since 1983. Love in a one-back set. Brissett on a play fake. They have a screen set up for McBride. The Giants read it, and Tremaine Edmonds drops him for a loss back at the 35, a loss of 3.
1: Okay, now you're getting into your favorable down and distance. Second and 13, there should be an opportunity to get pressure on the passer.
0: Reeder and Harris in the interior. Trace Ford is in the game as one of the edge rushers. Second and 13 from the Arizona 35 off the right hash. Brissett back to throw. Looks right. Throws it right for Harrison. Underthrows it. Intercepted by Newsom at the 31-yard line.
1: There was the pressure, Bob. They got the pressure on that one.
0: I think Shelby Harris got pressure on Brissett. And that high ball to the near sideline just died in the air. And Greg Newsom gets his first pick as a Giant. 13:56 to go in the second. Cardinals 14, Giants 6 on the WFAN Giants Radio Network.
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16: 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Newsom's fifth career interception, first as a Giant. And with 13:56 to go in the half, 14-6 Arizona, first and 10 Giants from their own 32. Handoff, Scataboo. Gets twisted down at the 36, gain of 4. Josh Sweat on the tackle. Sweat, the former Philadelphia Eagle, had 12 sacks last year for Arizona. Arvell Reese got a hit on Brissett, which caused that duck to wobble in the air. Yeah, and Newsom with the pick.
1: Yeah, both Newsom and Tyler Newbin were in position.
16: Second and 5. They spotted at the 37. Giants right to left on your radio. Offset eye right. Play fake to Scataboo. Winston back. Slices it over the middle. And he overthrows a wide open Darnell Mooney at the Arizona 40. He puts it on him. He's running with it.
1: Yeah, that one sailed. That was airmailed. He's got to set his feet and drive the football. He had plenty of time there.
16: Winston 4 of 7 for 51 yards, 39 on one pass to Neighbors. And now the Giants have a 3rd and 5. They're 2 for 4 today on third downs. Empty set, Winston back over the middle. Mooney gets separated from the football on a big hit by Buda Baker at the 41-yard line. And Carl, Buda Baker, in his 10th year out of Washington, has been to 8 Pro Bowls. He's twice a first-team All-Pro, and he delivered the wood there.
1: Yeah, he did. Separated him from the ball. Ball gets there.
16: But, you know, Stout is in the punt. That's why you can't miss the open second-down throw.
1: Yeah.
16: That's wide open, and you're in plus territory. Stout with a toppling kick, low. Duvernay fields it at the 15. Hit at the 27 and dropped by Nick Jones.
1: You know, in order to get your offense going, you just got to do what's possible, as Coach says.
16: We got to take timeout. More on that. 13 minutes to go in the half. 14-6 Arizona on the WFAN Giants Radio Network.
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0: 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Special guests, former teammates, family, pop culture icons throughout the season on the Giants YouTube channel. So the Giants do nothing with the interception. And Arizona has the ball back up 14-6. With 13 minutes to go in the half.
1: Bob, you know, as Coach said, he quoted Francis Ccc, do what's necessary, then do what's possible. He's got to get the necessary things done, Jameis Winston.
0: Algier at a one-back set. Brissett under center. First and 10 from the 27. Handoff left for Algier, and this time he gets engulfed after a gain of about a yard. And Carl, you know, it was an impossible catch for Mooney on third down because Buda Baker played like a Pro Bowler.
1: Mm-hmm.
0: But the second down play, Darnell Mooney's wide open.
1: Correct.
0: In the middle of the field in Arizona territory. That's a catch and a run for a big game.
1: That's the part where he said, do what's necessary. It's necessary that you make that play so the next play is possible.
0: Second and 8. On the 29, left hash, left to right on your radio on their road white. Brissett back, deep ball down the left sideline, incomplete. Banks with excellent coverage on Wilson that time.
1: Yeah, third and 8. Let's see if they get after the quarterback here. This is what they should thrive at, Bob.
0: Arvell Reese's pressure on Brissett caused that interception or helped cause the interception. Fans to their feet at MetLife. Third and 8.
1: Check the tight end.
0: This is only Arizona's second third down attempt of the game. They hit a third and 11 on the first possession of the game. Pinnock is in at safety with Holland. Brissett in a shotgun set. Flares it out to Algier. Reese there makes the tackle short of the first down.
1: What an open field tackle. That's linebacker play there, folks.
0: Gain of only 2, and Arizona will have to punt.
1: Great open field tackle there by Arvell Reese.
0: The rookie out of Ohio State was at the line. He read the back, went out into the flat, and then closed the distance on the running back.
1: Well, my teammate Pepper Johnson, who wore 52, is looking down proud at his Ohio State.
0: Gillikin in the punt, takes the snap, high kick to the far sideline. Berrios, fair catch call for as he caught it 7 yards out of bounds. So let's see where it crossed the boundary line. Official walks up the sideline and says the 22. Timeout 11:23 to go in the half. Cardinals 14, Giants 6 on the WFAN Giants Radio Network.
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3: Back at MetLife Stadium, we're in the Hackensack Meridian Health broadcast booth. Keep getting better. Steady rain throughout the course of the game. It's a light rain, but it's still rain. Cardinals scored touchdowns on their first two possessions. They have a 14-6 lead over the Giants. First and 10 Giants from their own 25 right to left. Harris in an offset eye right, Ricard the fullback. Hand off for Najee. Runs off the right side, not a lot of room, and he gets two before he's tackled. Clock winding, 11:15 to go here in the first half.
4: The Giants should not be impatient with this run game. And don't be afraid to run it two times in a row. Don't get so eager to throw the ball. Here they are in shotgun.
3: Second and eight. Winston back, pumps, dumps it over the middle, hits Neighbors, throws it behind him, and he makes the catch at the 31 and tackled immediately by Buda Baker.
4: Yeah, I mean, this is... I would just say, run the football, see what you get, and then get into these manageable situations. I mean, Winston's double pumping, double clutching, and...
3: Well, this is a big third and three from the Giant 32. The Giants are 2 for 5. They've hit a third and 12 and a third and 6. Shotgun set for Winston again. They only rush 4. Winston throws it to the right, nearly intercepted by Williams, a high pass intended for Braxton Berrios.
4: Yeah, the football is up way higher than it should be. The receiver is having to jump for it. You've got Neighbors running a quick in cut here. He was being held.
3: Right, and it's late, too. The ball's late.
4: Yeah.
3: Way late. That ball comes out early. That's a first down to Berrios. Instead, it was late and high. So Stout to punt. Takes a knee-high snap. High spiraling kick, middle of the field. Duvernay a fair catch at the 17-yard line. 9:59 to go in the half. Cardinals 14, Giants 6 on the WFAN Giants Radio Network.
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2: 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Cardinals 14, Giants 6, 9:59 to go in the half. Cardinals will have a first and 10 at their own 17-yard line. And Kinnock remains in at safety. Newbin's tackling in this game has not been good, including on that touchdown run for 22 yards, and he was replaced by Kinnock. Cardinals break the huddle to our left. Brissett's thrown a pick in this game and a touchdown. Works under center. Love the tailback. Kinnock comes down in the box. And Love gets tripped up running left. And Abdul Carter's the one that tripped him up.
4: That's a good job chasing the football there.
2: No gain on the play. It'll be second and 10 from the 17-yard line.
4: Once again, another opportunity. Giant pass rush. Find your tight end, though. This is
2: shotgun set for Brissett on a second and 10. Takes the snap. Looks to his left. Looks to his right. Pass batted at the line. Incomplete. I think Arvell Reese tipped it. Reese had a big tackle on that third down play, and now the Cardinals will have a third and 10. Remember, on the opening drive of the game, they hit Wilson on a third and 11. Wilson split to the near side left. Harrison split outside. Brissett from the shotgun. Drops back. Has time. Hits McBride underneath. Tries to hurdle a man, and the Giants dump him at the 19-yard line. Newsom on the tackle.
4: That's good defense there. Still no pressure. But the coverage was good. They were in a zone, kept the ball in front of them.
2: And if McBride didn't get upended, Drew Phillips was right there to make a tackle as well. Berrios back deep. Gillikin to punt in his sixth year out of Penn State. Fourth and 8. He takes the snap. Spiraling kick. Inside the numbers, Berrios from his own 44, dragged down from behind for no gain on the return by Jalen Brooks. Let's pause 10 seconds. Station identification on the WFAN Giants Radio Network.
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2: .827 to go in the half. Giants trailing 14-6. Arizona scored touchdowns on their first two possessions of the game. Giants had two drives but not able to get third down conversions and settle for field goals. They're going to have good field position here. First and 10 at their own 44.
4: Yep. Think they should really focus on running in the early downs. Winston on early downs, 2 of 5 for 2 yards and 2 sacks.
2: They work out of an eye set. Scataboo the tailback. Lucas Ricard the fullback. Fields comes in motion to the left slot. Play fake. Winston back. Feels pressure. Rolls to his right. Gets to the sideline and gets dragged down around the head. And a flag comes in late. L.J. Collier just tackled Winston around the neck and head area.
4: Yeah, that was where the flag came in because he made contact when he was in bounds, but you get up around that head neck area.
3: I guess you could call it a face mask, too. Yep, that's a face
7: mask. Personal foul. Defense, number 91. Face mask. 15-yard penalty. Automatic first down.
3: So the Giants get a free 15 as we check in with Howard Cross.
4: You know, Bob and Carl, that's the old WWF move, not the WWE, the lariat. That's what they did. You put around a head and neck like that when you tackle a guy.
8: Yeah.
3: So the ball moves up to the Arizona 41 with 8:19 to go in the half. Giants trailing 14-6. They get the ball to start the third. I set, Ricard the fullback. Scataboo the tailback. They audibleize at the line. Plenty of time on the play clock, 15 seconds. Winston hands it off for Scataboo. Runs left, breaks the tackle to the 35 and tackled at the 34.5. And that's a gain of about 7 for Cam Scataboo.
4: Yeah, early down runs for this team will help calm Jameis Winston down, too. Get these types of yardage, run it 2 times in a row, pass it if you have to.
3: Giants with only one receiver in the game, field split left. 2nd and 3 at the 34. Handoff Scataboo, up the middle he goes. He's got a first down and then gets upended at the 28. And ran behind Mauinoa and a first down Giants. As the clock winds, 7:15 to go here in the first half. Giants trailing by 8, 14-6. And you're right, Carl. If they can run the ball like they're running it now, it'll create some easy throws for Winston.
4: Yeah, and it'll calm him down. It just seems so erratic right now.
3: Same formation with Ricard, the fullback. Manhurts comes set left. Hand off Scataboo. Bounces off one tackle and gets dumped at the 25 after a gain of 3.
4: Boy, that's where he ended up. It's where he should have started on this run. They had so much of a surge on that right side of the offensive line. He bounced back to that and was able to get the end part of that. But, boy, had he hit it on the snap, he'd have had a good 6 or 7 yards.
3: Giants haven't had a touchdown in their last 26 drives. Last touchdown came by Singletary opening night against Dallas. 2nd and 7, play fake to Scataboo. Winston dumps it down to Likely, has to leap to make the catch and dives ahead near the first down. And he's going to be a yard short. They'll spot him down at the 19. And it's going to be about a half yard. Setting up a 3rd and less than 1. As Ricard comes in, Neighbors and Mooney go out. Manhurts comes in. Giants huddle up, break the huddle. They're in a tush-push scenario. And now a challenge by John Harbaugh. It looked like
4: Likely
3: had gotten the first down.
4: Yeah, he turned his body.
7: Of the runner being short of the line of game.
4: Unless his foot came out of bounds as he was turning, it would be a first.
3: Take a timeout. 5:45 to go in the half on the WFAN Giants Radio Network. 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
6: After review, the runner was not out of bounds. He made the line again. It would be first down. New York Giants. They will not be charged with a challenge and earn a third challenge for the game. Game clock operator, please reset the game clock to 6:06. First and 10.
5: So instead of a third and less than one, it's first and 10 at the 18-yard line with 6:06 to go here in the half. The Giants were 4-for-4 on opening night against the Cowboys in the red zone. And since then, it's just been field goals and one turnover.
7: Yeah. Well, here's what can happen. They can't penalize themselves out of opportunity here.
5: Eye set, Ricard and Scadaboo. Winston under center. Manhurts comes set left. Handoff left for Scadaboo. Looks for a cutback lane. Not much. And he gets knocked down after a gain of a yard and a half. Darian Robinson on the tackle. So it'll be second and 9. Giants get the ball to start the third. Tracy comes in. Scadaboo goes out. It'll be second and 9 at the 17 on the left hash. End zone painted with the Giant helmet. The helmet worn in the 1980s and 90s. Winston in a shotgun set. Two receivers right. Drops straight back in the pocket to throw. Zips one right. Likely makes the catch, and he's knifed down by Williams. Short of the first down at the 13-yard line. It's a gain of 4. Setting up a third down for the Giants with 5 minutes and the clock winding here in the half. Giants trail by 8. Between 2 and 4 yards, the Giants are 0-for-2 today. Failed on a 3rd and 2 and a 3rd and 3. This is a 3rd and 4 at the 12. Mooney and Field split left. Neighbors tight right. Shotgun set for Winston. Play clock at 7. Moves Tracy to his left. Winston takes the snap. Back to throw. Looks to run to his right. Doesn't run. Now throws it right and completes it for a touchdown to Fields. Malachi Fields with his first career touchdown. And the Giants snap the streak after 9.5 quarters. They finally get a touchdown.
7: Yeah, Jameis Winston, if he's any faster, he'd probably be over the line. So that lack of speed served him well. Malachi Fields being opportunistic and proactive there, getting the touchdown.
5: That touchdown brought to you by Ford, the official truck of the New York Giants. The Giants are going to go for 2. Carl, I'm not a big fan of going for 2. I take the extra point. There's 4:30 to go in the first half. There's a lot of game to be played. And I'm not a big fan of chasing points this early, but they're going to go for 2.
7: Yeah.
5: To tie the game at 14. Scadaboo to the left of Winston, who's in a shotgun set. Scadaboo races in motion right. Winston back, looks, bounces right. Still looking, waiting for someone to uncover, and he throws it behind his receiver. Oh, he had Manhurts wide open, and he threw it behind him.
7: Yeah.
5: Wilson on the play, and the Giants fail on the two-point conversion. So with 4:30 to go in the half, it's the Cardinals 14 and the Giants 12.
7: Well, you know, you go for it, it's still a one-point game, meaning you go for 2. I mean, a one-score game, so.
5: Manhurts uncovered, and Winston just threw it behind him. Yeah. Let's check in with Howard Cross.
8: If Manhurst keeps running, he'll be wide open. Once he stops and slows down, it kind of clouds the pitcher for Winston. I mean, I know it kind of hit behind him, but he's got to keep.

0: to the near side. Brooks from his own two. Up the numbers, cuts left to the 20. Hit and dropped at about the 27-yard line by Micah McFadden. Seven plays, 56 yards. Winston to Fields on a third and four with a 12-yard touchdown pass. Giants went for two and did not convert it. Arizona breaks the huddle with Love, the tailback. Brissett under center. Brissett calls out signals. Takes the snap. Handoff left for Love. Tries to get to the outside. Grabbed by Holland and dropped. He and Edmonds made the tackle at the 32. It's a gain of five on first down.
1: Probably first contact was at probably a one-yard gain, and he just kept pushing to get that 5 yards.
0: Eight carries for 48 yards for Love. That's 8 yards a pop. Handoff left for Love. Tries to bounce outside. Hit and knocked out of bounds. Short of the first down. Pinnock with the play. And that'll set up a third and two for Arizona. Clock moving, 3:38 to go in the half. Third and two, ball just shy of the Cardinals 35. They need a little bit more than 2 yards. McBride is a big weapon in this offense. Brissett in the shotgun set, Love to his right. Brissett calls out signals, takes the snap. Back to throw. Pass batted at the line. Intercepted by Reese. It was tipped at the line, I think, by Harris or Reeder. And Arvell Reese gets his first career pick.
1: That's totally fitting for the most active player on this defense. The ball finds the energy.
0: Harris got his hands up in the passing lane. And then Arvell Reese with the pick. Second interception of Brissett. And now, with 3:09 to go in the half, the Giants are going to start first and 10 at the Arizona 26-yard line. It was Shelby Harris who tipped it. Arvell Reese was there, and he gets his first career interception. Now the Giants have to make the Cardinals pay. Scataboo, the tailback. Strong formation to the right. Winston calls signals. Takes the snap, handoff Scataboo, tries to bounce to the outside, can't get the corner, and he's knocked down after a gain of just a yard. Good tackle on the edge. If Scataboo gets squared around that corner, Carl, he could have been gone.
1: Yep.
0: Neighbors comes in, likely in the game, along with Theo Johnson and Manhurts. Scataboo in a one-back set. Empty backfield right now is three or bunch to the left. Winston in a shotgun set. Clock moving, 2:33 to go in the half. Winston barking signals. Takes the snap. Back to throw. Over the middle for Neighbors. He makes the catch. Touchdown, Giants. Yard strike. Winston to Neighbors on the post. And the Giants have the lead with 2:24 to go here in the half.
1: And boy, that just looked like a smooth operation there. Winston was calm, cool, collected, and found his guy, Neighbors. Feet were set. Right by Buddha.
0: And that touchdown brought to you by Ford, the official truck of the New York Giants. Savada on for the extra point. Stout to hold. Snap, spot. Kick on its way. True Blue. And with 2:24 to go in the half, the Giants lead it 19-14. And how about the Giants, who hadn't scored a touchdown in 9.5 quarters, putting up two touchdowns in the span of a couple of minutes, keyed by the Arvell Reese interception.
1: Yeah, well, listen, when this defense is getting pressure and they're impacting the quarterback,

0: back, you change field position, and you give your offense opportunities, and they, to their credit, they've taken advantage of those opportunities.
1: Check in on the sideline with Howard Cross.
2: You know, Bob, I know you're opposed to going for two, but my statistics are bad. Were they supposed to be up by seven now, or am I confused? I'm not sure why they did that.
1: Yeah, they'd only be up by six if they just kicked the extra point. I just remember a game when they first put the two-point in, Dan Reeves. Howard, you were playing. It was a game in Seattle, and he started chasing twos early. And he said to me, I learned my lesson. I will never, ever start chasing twos so early in the game, because the way the game played out, you guys needed a touchdown to win at the end rather than a field goal to tie. Zavada with the end-over-end kick. Brooks fields it along the sideline on the left side. Tries to veer to his right, then gets hit at the 30 and spun down at the 31 by Theo Johnson. And with 2:19 to go in the half, Arizona will start first and 10. They have three timeouts and the two-minute warning. Arizona scored two touchdowns on their first two possessions. Since then, the Giants have picked off Brissett twice. And they've kicked two field goals and scored two touchdowns and now have a 19-14 lead. Algier in a tailback, Brissett in a shotgun set. McBride comes in motion off the left. Draw play to Algier. Hit and dropped by Arvell Reese after a gain of a yard.
0: How about Arvell Reese? He's got coverage on Trey McBride, and he senses run, goes right inside the block, and makes it.
1: And that'll take us to the two-minute warning. Paul DeTina will take over. Giants 19, Cardinals 14 on the WFAN Giants Radio Network.
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9: 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Paul DeTino and Howard Cross with you for the final 2 minutes. Bob Papa and Carl Banks are down for the halftime ceremony for the 40th anniversary of the Super Bowl 21 champs. It is 19-14 Giants. 2 minutes left in the first half. Both teams have three timeouts remaining. Cards moving left to right. Ball on the near hash. That would be the right one at the 31-yard line. Algier in the backfield, three wide. Brissett out of the shotgun. Four-man rush for the Giants. Second and 10 from the 31. Here comes the pressure, and Brissett is sacked. C.J. Okoye, the former Baltimore Raven, comes up big for John Harbaugh.
2: Hey, Hey, Paul, what's happening here now is you're seeing the Giants bring pressure, not just from the edge, but up the middle. They're stepping on a quarterback's toes, and that's how you get sacks. Earlier in the game, they couldn't get to him. Now, with pressure on the outside, the defensive interior is starting to get to the quarterback.
9: 8-yard loss, second sack of the season for the Giants. They'll go to the dime package. 1:26 to go and counting. Third and 18 from the 23 of the Cards. Four wides. Back to throw out of the gun. Brissett flicks it to the left side. And that is Love, who is absolutely pummeled.
2: Arvell Reese
9: once again reading the screen. And Howard Cross, he's all over the place. That ball's back at the 15-yard line. It's fourth and 26 with 1:11 to go. And the Cards have to punt. The Giants using their first timeout.
2: Hey, Paul, if you could have a rookie of the half, we got one in Arvell Reese. He seems to be everywhere. Interceptions, tackles for loss. I'm telling you, this kid is making great plays, batting the ball. There might be two of them. He could have been cloned. I don't know what's going on.
9: That's an 8-yard loss. And so the Giants have an opportunity to add to their 5-point lead. 1:13 is what they're putting on the clock. The Giants will have two timeouts remaining when they get the football. And talk about a momentum change. Over the course of the last 3 minutes, the Giants have gotten touchdown catches from Fields and Neighbors. And now Arvell Reese coming up big on the defensive side. It'll be Braxton Berrios inside his own 40 to attempt to return this punt. And he should give the Giants good field position. Blake Gillikin is going to snap it, and from Casey Kreider, the former Giant, will snap it. Gillikin to punt from his own 1-yard line, left to right. First thing he's got to do is get it off.
2: We got the Gunners doubled over here on the side.
9: He does get it off. High spinning kick near the 50. That's Berrios, far side in front of the Giants bench. He gets away from one tackler, spins, comes back to the inside and loses a couple. Wydette Williams on the stop. They'll say Berrios is stopped at the Giants 46, so he did circle back and lost just a tad. 1:03 left in the first half. The Giants lead at 19-14. First and 10 from their own 46, moving right to left. Ball is on the right hash mark. Winston out of the gun, Scataboo on his left hip. Triple receivers to the left side. The Cards will rush four. Motion by Mooney to the right. Now he sets up. It's a 2-by-2. Back to throw goes Winston. Looks far down the right side for Likely, and he overshoots him. Down at the Cardinals 30. Mooney was wide open.
2: Winston's got to, like, set his feet, take his time, put a little more air on the ball. He's been getting rushed all day, getting people been on his feet, touching him. That time he had the time. He's got to put the air on the ball to get a chance for Likely to get up under it.
9: Wydette Williams blew the coverage. Likely had a good 4 yards on him. Second and 10 for the Giants from their own 46. 59 seconds left in the half. Scataboo to the right hip of Winston out of the gun. 2-by-2 set. Cardinals show blitz. They've got six men up at the line of scrimmage. Scataboo now to the left. Back to throw goes Winston. Fires left. He has Neighbors at the numbers just across midfield. Burke on the tackle for the Cards. Clock continues to run. Third down and 3 after the 7-yard pickup. We're down to 42 seconds left and counting. Two timeouts for the Giants. 2-by-2 set. Winston out of the gun. Scataboo to his left. Takes the flat pass inside the 45, and he's dragged out of bounds at the Arizona 40 by Jack Gibbons, the Arizona linebacker. And with 32 seconds left in the half, the Giants have a first and 10 at the Cardinals 40, and they still have two timeouts remaining, Howard.
2: Yeah, it's a good thing by Scataboo to catch the ball, get out of bounds. Great job by Winston taking his time and seeing this guy on the edge right there to make that play happen.
9: Zavada's long is 52. From the 40, first and 10. Out of the gun, back to throw goes Winston. Fires to the right hash mark, and it's intercepted. Denzel Burke with the pick, and the ball went right into his stomach. It was intended for Malachi Fields, and Winston just on the misfire. And with 24 seconds to go in the first half, the Cardinals take over. The Giants lead at 19-14. Cards have three timeouts remaining. And Arizona's going to have the ball at their own 25-yard line.
2: Winston's trying to push the ball downfield. Looking at Malachi Fields, when he comes to him, he's like a second read. He throws the ball all day. He's been trying to keep the ball out of harm's way, throwing it a little high. This time, he throws it on the line, got undercut, interception.
9: A safety was over the top, and maybe that impacted the direction of his throw. First down from the 25, Algier in the backfield, Brissett out of the shotgun. Giants will rush four. Back to throw goes Brissett, fires over the middle. It is complete at the 30. That is McBride, the tight end, slashes to the right, stopped at the 33. 16 seconds left in the half. Edmonds
10: first charge, timeout, Arizona.
9: And so the Cards will have two timeouts remaining. 8-yard pickup, Howard, and McBride has been a target of Brissett all day. This is something the Giants knew coming in because he catches an awful lot of passes.
2: You know what? You got to think about this, Paul. They're trying to get across the 50. They don't have that far to go. If they can find a way to get the ball just across the 50 in 18 seconds, they'll have a chance to put some more points on the board.
9: Chad Ryland, their kicker, is 6 of 6 on field goals this year with a long of 49, but has a career long of 58. 18 seconds left in the half. Second and two from the Cards 33. 2-by-2 set. Brissett out of the shotgun. Giants rush four. Back to throw goes Brissett. Getting pressured. He eludes one man, spins forward, and then takes a dive at the 35. And with 9 seconds left, the clock is still moving. It's down to seven as they stop it.
10: Arizona, 30 seconds. 9 seconds on the game clock, please.
9: Golston had the pressure, so the Cardinals burned their second timeout. And in the meantime, with only 9 seconds left, that's where they put the clock after the officials correct things on the scoreboard. It'll be a third and one for Arizona, but more importantly, they're at their own 34-yard line.
2: Paul, what you witnessed there was a veteran quarterback. I understand he needs to get down and try to save some time on the clock to see if there's some other way to make a play with the last 9 seconds of the game, or the half here.
9: The Cardinals do have one more timeout remaining. The Giants are going to drop three defensive backs all the way back to their own 45. They're in the dime. 1-by-3 receiver set. Running back to the left of Brissett out of the gun. Third and one from the Cardinals 34. 9 seconds left in the half. Deep drop by Brissett. Looks to the far side. Across midfield, he gets this completion to Michael Wilson, who is then chased out of bounds near the Giants 40 with 2 seconds left in the half. That was Greg Newsome on the coverage, and I believe the Cardinals will probably try to field goal here.
2: Yeah, that's what they were looking for, trying to get one more play. Jacoby kept the game alive to give himself one more chance to get him in field goal range. It's a long one, but they got a shot.
9: Kreider to snap it. Gillikin will hold. Ryland, angle is to the right. This will be a 60-yard attempt from the Giants 42 with 2 seconds left in the half. Here's the spot, end over end. It looks like it'll have the distance, and it is good. Chad Ryland just hit a 60-yarder. That sets a new career long for him, and the Cardinals cut the Giants' lead to 19-17 as we go into halftime in the 40th anniversary celebration of the Super Bowl 21 champs. 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
13: We're at the half. The New York Giants lead the Arizona Cardinals 19-17. John Schmelk, Tiki Barber. We're going to have an on-field presentation shortly honoring the 1986 New York Football Giants, their first ever Super Bowl championship. Tiki, we got the full Jameis experience in that first half. Yeah, we had a couple errant throws. We had a couple spectacular touchdowns. Then we had an interception to close out the first half.
18: Yeah, it was the good, the bad, and the ugly with Jameis Winston. And you know, it's hard to feel good about the first half because it started so poorly with two consecutive drives. The Arizona Cardinals go down and score touchdowns, but then you get an interception, you get a couple of punts, defensive force, and you get another interception, and the Giants put up 19 points. But at the end of the half, you're in scoring position after an Arvo Reese interception, and Jameis Winston just makes a horrific decision to try to throw an in cut against man coverage. Malachi Fields is a good young wide receiver, but he doesn't have the separation to make that throw comfortable for Jameis Winston, and the Arizona Cardinals take advantage of it, get back in the scoring range.
13: Let's start down to the field as Bob Papa introduces the 1986 New York Football Giants.
19: New York Football Giants, first ever Super Bowl winning team. I'd like to welcome some of the assistant coaches. Please say hello to Jan Hoagland, representing her husband, Fred Hoagland, the offensive line coach who recently passed away. Mike Swetman, defensive assistant and special teams. Pat Hodgson, wide receivers coach. Tight ends coach, Mike Pope. And special teams, Romeo Crennel. Now let's meet the players. Number 60, Brad Benson. Kicker, Raul Alegre. Sean Landetta. Running back, Lee Roussan. Tony Galbraith.
13: All right, we're going to take a quick break here. We'll come back as they announce some of the other 86 Giants. Giants lead at the half 19-17 on the WFAN Giants Radio Network.
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1: 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Takes the snap. Back to throw. Over.

0: over the middle for Neighbors, who makes the catch. Touchdown, Giants. 25-yard strike. Winston to Neighbors on the post. And the Giants have the lead with 2:24 to go here in the half.
1: 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We mentioned Jameis Winston, 11 of 18, 119 yards, two touchdowns. Cam Scadaboo, 9 for 29 on the ground. Najee Harris, 4 for 19. But Malik Neighbors, Tiki, 5 catches, 84 yards, and a touchdown. This might be the we're back game for
2: Malik
1: Neighbors.
2: Yeah, he looked like it when he ran out for the introduction. And that's no pads, it's no anything. But he looked healthy for the first time. And that touchdown that Jameis Winston hit, it had zone coverage behind it, hit him in the hole right up the middle of the field. It was a perfectly placed throw and a great route by Malik Neighbors. And so it does feel like he's back. As long as Jameis Winston keeps getting him the ball, I think good things are going to happen.
1: The copyright of this broadcast is owned by the New York Football Giants, Inc. 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Let's rejoin the ceremony on the field with Bob Papa on the mic.
0: Gary Reason.
1: Yes.
0: Bardos. O.J. Anderson. Jim Burke. Chris Godfrey. Leonard Marshall. Billy R. Carl Banks. George Martin. Mark Favola.

0: All right, those are your 1986 Super Bowl champion New York Football Giants celebrating the 40th anniversary of that championship team. And Tiki, I know you had a lot of experience with these guys over the years when you remember with the Giants.
1: Yeah, they're all fantastic guys, and this team is iconic. And Phil Sims, you can't help but notice the hair, the golden hair still shining out there. And Phil's going to get down and talk, and we'll listen to Phil Sims as he addresses this MetLife Stadium Giant fan crowd.
2: It's great to be here today, seeing the Giants making a comeback, and to see all my teammates and how they're all doing and how much fun we had together. But I'll say this real quick, Bob. We went to Pasadena, the Rose Bowl, everything else, and we did everything we did could to win the game. As Bill Parcells told us all, he goes, "Man, you did it. You never have to tell anybody you didn't do it before." And that's where we stand now. Thank you.
0: Sims, as we celebrate the 1986 New York Football Giants. All right, let's take a quick timeout. The New York Giants lead the Arizona Cardinals 19-17. The Giants will receive the ball after deferring the coin toss. They will have the ball to start half number two. When we return, Bob Papa, Carl Banks will sprint. I see Bob on the move right now. He's going to try to make it back before this commercial break is up. We'll be back with second half play-by-play with Bob, Carl, Howard on the sideline on the WFAN Giants Radio Network.
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7: 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And with that, I hand it back over to Bob.
8: Thank you there, Paul. Tiki, love the ceremonies at halftime.
1: Beautiful down there, Bob. You did a great job.
8: It was a lot of fun. A lot of energy. Not a good way to end the first half, though.
1: No, it was frustrating. The interception by Jameis Winston, which obviously led right to points for the Arizona Cardinals. You give them credit for running a very efficient two-minute offense to get them in field goal range and kick a 60-yarder to keep them within 2 points going into the second half.
8: Giants will get the ball to start the third. Tracy and Jones back deep. And the Giants got the big stop on third and long, and Winston with that interception and a 60-yard field goal. Jones from his own one. Veers left to the 25. Spun down at the 26. Elijah Higgins on the tackle. Tiki, in your opinion, what changed for the Giant defense after those first two possessions?
1: I think a little bit was settling in. You didn't know exactly how this Arizona offense was going to attack, whether it was going to be on the ground, which they ultimately did. Their second drive, they basically ran the ball, other than one completion, deep completion down the field, and the Giants had to get back into their own rhythm. But I also saw you saw Arvell Reese really evolving into the star that he was drafted to be.
8: Winston will work under center, first and 10 from the 26. Scataboo in a one-back set. Hand off Scataboo, can't bounce it to his right, keeps his feet, flags on the play, numerous flags. The Giants going to get a call for multiple holds.
1: Yeah, this is going to be holding in the backfield, but Cam Scataboo always trying to make things happen.
9: Offense number 85, 10-yard penalty, first down.
8: Chris Manhurts called for the penalty.
1: And I love the way that Cam runs. I love his energy. Sometimes I feel like he's too fast to the hole sometimes, and ultimately that gets him in trouble as I hand it back over to Carl Banks. Congrats, Carl.

0: So the Giants start the third quarter with a penalty. First and 10 from their own 16-yard line. Well, Carl, that was fun. We got to get his mic on. Winston in a shotgun set. Calls out signals. Sweat in the neutral zone. Winston throws it right. Neighbors makes the catch. Runs out of a couple tackles. But it's going to be a neutral zone infraction on Sweat. So the Giants commit a hold. The Cardinals in the neutral zone. Light misty rain here in East Rutherford.
1: Offside. Defense number 10. 5-yard penalty. We play first down.
2: So net on that one.
0: So first and 15 from the 21. Winston will work under center. Scataboo with a one-back set. Ball on the left hash, right to left on your radio. Winston hands it off to Scataboo. Gets a lane right out to the 30. And he's tackled after a gain of 9.
2: I think running the football is what the Giants are going to have to lean into. Keep this offense in a rhythm. Keep your quarterback stabilized, if you will.
0: Second and 6. Just shy of the Giant 30. Tracy in the ball game to the right of Winston. Handoff for Tracy, and that fooled nobody as he loses to Walter Nolan on the tackle. They tried to bring neighbors around behind, influence the defense, and they ran it left, and Arizona stayed home. So it's 3rd and 8. Giants were 4 for 8 in the first half. Tracy to the right of Winston. Neighbors split right. Baker, the safety, shades that way. We're going to get a false start on the Giants.
1: Offense number 72, 5-yard penalty, 3rd down.
2: You can't do it. Your margin for error is slim to none. You're backed up.
0: Giants failed on a 3rd and 12, hit a 3rd and 12. As I mentioned, 4 for 8 in the first half. This will be a 3rd and 13 from the Giant 23. Tracy comes set to the right of Winston in a shotgun set. Jameis takes the snap, fires one right, and intercepted. Intercepted by Buda Baker, running down the left sideline, and he's finally knocked out of bounds at the 20. He just overshot Likely, Carl.
2: I don't know if that was, I mean, it looked like Buda Baker was more likely the intended receiver than Isaiah Likely.
0: There's a flag on the play as well.
2: That must be after the interception.
1: The result of the play is an interception. During the return, illegal block in the back. Return team number 31. 10-yard penalty. Arizona keeps the ball. First down.
0: Well, Carl, we're going to have to dissect it when we get more information. But between the interception at the end of the first half and now this one, looks like Likely gets bumped, and he's trying to turn it to the outside. And Winston threw it over his head into the inside.
2: Yeah, I mean, and again, this is why you can't have those procedural penalties either as an offense, because you just have zero margin for error with the quarterback play in the state that it is in.
0: Winston's second interception of the game. So the Giants up 19-17. We'll have Arizona start at the Giant 37-yard line. Love the tailback. Brissett calls out signals. Handoff for Love. Chopped down after a gain of a half yard. Good work by the interior. Abdul Carter was in there along
2: Javon
0: with Tate Banks, Holland. Gain of a half yard. It'll be second and nine with the ball just shy of the Giant 36 after the Winston interception. Newman back in at safety. Giants roll him to the offense's right. Shotgun set. Brissett back. Fires it over the middle. Completes it to his sliding tight end, Trey McBride, at the Giant 26. That's the first down. Oh, excuse me. That was to Hunter Long in his sixth year out of Boston College. And the reason why Newman's back in is Pinnock is being evaluated for a concussion. Remember, he took over for Newman after those lackluster first two defensive series. Love to the left of Brissett in a shotgun. First and 10 at the Giant 26. Handoff for Love. Squeezes left, moves the pile to the Giant 21. That's a gain of five on the play. Giant shuttle in personnel. Chauncey Golston comes in. 10:52 to go here in the third quarter. Giants turned it over on a third and long. Winston picked off. Arizona starting in Giant territory, down by only two. Winston calls, Brissett calls signals. Under center. Handoff left for Love. Stutter step move, spins forward. And his forward progress will be marked at the 17, a yard short of the first down. Neither team has had a third and one in this game. Arizona was 2 for 6 in the first half. They go quickly to the line. Third and one. Brissett keeps it. Goes left, and he's got the first down.
2: Yeah, the Giants need to try to figure out how to create a negative play, but his turnover puts their backs against the wall in field goal range when they take the field.
0: Right, and field goal range to take the lead. Remember, they got the 60-yarder at the end of the half. The Giants had gone for two after their second touchdown. They didn't get it. Algier in. He has a 22-yard touchdown run. First and 10 at the Giant 15. Brissett in a shotgun. Brings Wilson in motion off the left. Handoff Algier. Sandwiched at the 14-yard line after a gain of just one. Abdul Carter on the tackle as we check in with Howard Cross.
2: You guys, Carter bounced outside and cut back in so quick before anyone touched him. That was almost impossible to do.
0: Abdul Carter has been active in this game.
2: Yes, he has.
0: Algier in on a second and nine at the 14 of New York. Played 6.5 minutes of this third quarter. Brissett back, throws it left. Wilson makes the catch, spins, banks around, and fights ahead, and he gets the first down before Newman can make the tackle at the 4-yard line. So it'll be first and goal for Arizona. Arizona hit their only red zone appearance. It was the Harrison touchdown catch. They bring in a tackle eligible, Jaden Williams, on this first and goal at the 4 as the Cardinals try to regain the lead. Algier in a one-back set. Brissett will work under center. Harrison split left. Brissett back, throws the slant, broken up by Tay Banks. All over Harrison.
2: Yeah, good play there by Tay Banks.
0: So it'll be second and goal at the 4. Chauncey Golston is down and helped up by a teammate. Oh, he's wobbly. He looked like a boxer who had gotten knocked out. When he got helped up, he started staggering.

0: So he's going to come out of the game, and he'll go to the blue tent for the concussion protocols. Giants can ill afford to lose Chauncey Golston. Their defensive line is thin as is.
1: Yeah, they may not have a choice for the rest of this game, the way he wobbles.
0: Darius Alexander comes in.
1: Definitely going to take a thorough look.
0: So it'll be second and goal at the four with 8:04 to go in the third. Giants with a 19-17 lead. But the big story, Winston throwing an interception late in the first half in plus territory. Arizona winds up going downfield and kicking a 60-yard field goal. And then on the third, a first possession of the third quarter, Winston throws another interception. And now Arizona has a chance to take the lead back. Giants have picked off Brissett twice. Algier the tailback. Brissett under center. Play fake. Brissett rolls right, throws it to the end zone. Incomplete, but a flag on the play. And it looks like they're going to get Newsom on the penalty.
1: It looked like they were tangled up there. Newsom's pleading his case. At least at the end of it, they tangled up.
2: Holding. Defense number 20. Pass protection penalty. Automatic first down.
0: I mean, I could see why they called that. Newsom was arguing, but
1: yep,
0: he grabbed him. So they're going to put the ball at the 2-yard line, and it'll be first and goal. 7:59 remaining here in the third. Algier in a one-back set. Brissett under center. Wilson flex left with McBride. Handoff Algier into the line and no gain on the play. Giant interior stuff that up. Newsom went low. Holland came in there. Darius Alexander was in there. So it'll be second and goal at the 2. Giants clinging to a 19-17 lead. Trailed 14-6 in this game. Algier the tailback, strong formation right, play fake, Brissett back to throw, back of the end zone, and he hits his man wide open for the touchdown.
1: All day to throw it too, Bob.
0: And that's Elijah Higgins, the tight end, and Arizona has the lead again.
1: He had all day to throw it, no pass rush.
0: So the Winston interception. And Arizona cashes in with a touchdown. And they have the lead again. It is 23-19 with the extra point pending. Brissett got some pressure late. Took a little nudge, but tight end was wide open. Ryland's extra point on its way. And it is good. So with 7:20 to go in the third, Arizona 24, the Giants 19 on the WFAN Giants Radio Network.
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0: Today's game presented by Quest, a proud partner in health of the New York Giants. 10 plays, 37 yards. Brissett to Higgins, a two-yard touchdown pass after the interception thrown by Jameis Winston to start the third quarter. And the Giants now trail 24-19 with 7:20 to go in the third. Ryland will kick off from left to right. Jones and Tracy back deep for the Giants. Ryland approaches the ball, sidewinding low kick. Jones from his own five. Tucks it in his left arm. He's to the 20. Oh, does he get hit at the 24-yard line? You can hear it up here.
1: Yeah, Tracy went to get a chip on the guy who actually made the tackle and completely missed him and didn't see where the running back was behind him, and so big hit.
0: So let's see if the Giants can get some offense going here as they start first and 10 from their own 24-yard line, right to left in your radio. Harris the tailback, Winston under center, two tight ends to the right. Mooney lined up tight right. Play fake, Winston back to throw. Has time, lobs one left, wide open. Neighbors sees it midfield and then gets wrestled out of bounds at the Arizona 48-yard line. Gain of 28 on the play.
1: Yeah, good timing there. Winston's feet got in the right direction and settled, and he was able to drive the football there.
0: The Neighbors has been wide open a bunch of times.
1: Yeah.
0: Tracy goes lined up to the right. Winston in a shotgun set. Empty set on a first and 10 at the 48. Winston takes the snap, drops straight back in the pocket, feels pressure, and he's going to get sacked. Carly only rushed four, and the Giant front got whipped. Robinson on the sack. And they're going to mark that all the way back to the Giant 42-yard line, a loss of 10 on the play as we send it in to the sideline and Howard Cross.
9: Guys, Colston, after being in the tent, was taken to the locker room. So I'm assuming they're still evaluating him for the concussion.
0: Well, second and 20 for the Giants with 6:03 to go. Third sack of Winston. That one he had no chance. Mooney in motion from right to left on the second and 20 from the Giant 42. Flag on the play as Winston throws it to the right. And incomplete.
1: They brought three guys off the Giants' left side. Winston was hit as he's throwing it. It might be someone jumping off sides from the defense.
0: No, it's an illegal shift against the Giants.
1: They overloaded the Giants'
2: legal
1: right
2: formation.
1: Side.
2: Formation. Offense number 9. 5-yard penalty. Second down.
0: So the Giants are going backwards.
1: Yeah, you hit a 28-yard pass, and you've already given up 15 of those back.
0: So it's second and 25 at the Giants 37. Remember, after the Neighbors' 28-yard catch, it was first and 10 at the 28. And Mike LaFleur, the first-year head coach.
2: Arizona has declined the illegal formation. The result of the play is an incomplete pass. It'll be third down.
0: So he's going to roll the dice here.

0: sense that, yeah, it's still third and long. It's third and 20, but in today's NFL, it feels like they call defensive holding on half the pass plays, which would mean an automatic first down. Third and 20 from the Giant 42 with 5:47 to go in the third. Arizona up 24-19. Winston in a shotgun set. Cardinals only rush four. Winston back. He's under pressure. Now throws it downfield. He's got Fields, who makes the catch at the 21 and then body slammed out of bounds at the 18. That time, Jameis used his legs and found Fields downfield.
1: Yeah, he set and ripped it. You know, it's the footwork with Jameis. Once he gets his feet set, the ball can really rip out of there.
0: That's a gain of 40 on third and 20. So the Giants have it in the red zone. They're one for one today with a touchdown. Harris in the ball game, trying to regain the lead with 5:11 to go here in the third. 24-19 Arizona. Winston in a shotgun set. Handoff for Harris. Hit, runs out of one tackle, and it gets cleaned up by Melton at the 16-yard line. It's a gain of just two. Carl, Jameis had a good pocket to start with, but then it started to collapse with the four-man rush. Mm-hmm. But he set his feet and ripped one to Fields. Fields has a touchdown in this game. Two catches, 52 yards. First, second and seven at the 15-yard line. Harris in a one-back set. Offset eye left, actually, with Ricard the fullback. Handoff for Najee. Najee hit at the 15, fighting for extra yardage, and they'll mark his forward progress at the 14. So it's a gain of just a yard, setting up a third and six for the Giants with the clock winding here in the third. 4:05 remaining. Giants trail 24-19. Cam Scataboo comes in on this third and five. Fields out to the right, Neighbors wide right, likely in a three-point stance left. Shotgun set, Mooney in motion from right to left. Winston calls out signals. Takes the snap, neutral zone infraction, I believe, against, oh, they're going to call a false start on the Giants? Boy, it looked like somebody was in the neutral zone.
2: False start, offensive rating 8, 5-yard penalty.
1: See, these are self-inflicted. Your drive killers are after big plays or after momentum plays. You get these procedural calls, and it just puts you back. Now you're third and 10. That's a different proposition.
0: Yeah, Fields flinched. So now it's third and 10 at the 18. Fields split left. Neighbors split right. Mooney in the right slot. Winston takes the snap, back to throw, dumps it over the middle, tip, caught by Likely, and Likely backs his way to the 18-yard line, and it'll get a yard on the play. Nolan tipped it, and the Giants are going to have to send out the field goal unit.
1: Make this, it's still a one-score game.
0: Zavada in to try a field goal from 34 yards out off the left hash. Stout to hold. 2:38 to go in the third. Zavada is set. Snap is good. Kick on its way. And it is ripped through. And there's a flag on the play. It's a hold. And it's on Arizona, say the Giants.
1: So it'll be a first
2: holding
1: down.
2: Defense number 55. 5-yard penalty. Automatic first down.
0: Wow. That could be huge.
1: Yeah.
0: As Dante Stills gets called for a holding on the field goal. So it's going to give the Giants an automatic first down.
1: Ball on the 6-yard line.
0: It should go to the 12, or the line of scrimmage was the 18.
1: 10-yard penalty.

0: Likely in motion to the right comes Sapp. Handoff for Harris, grabbed behind the line and knocked down after a gain of a half yard. Darren Robinson and Gibbons on the tackle.
1: Yeah, I think John Runyon's guy was able to get across the line of scrimmage. Saw Runyon picking himself up.
0: Boy, that was a tough call on Stills. He barely grabbed Stinney's jersey.
1: But that's what they look for on those field goals.
0: Second and 10 at the 11. Can the Giants take advantage of the penalty? Winston in a shotgun set. Play clock at 5. Second and 10 at the 11. Winston back, zips it into the end zone, and it's caught for the touchdown. Theo Johnson right over the defender.
2: Theo Johnson used his 6'6 frame and beat the linebacker, Mac Wilson. And it's the third touchdown pass for Jameis Winston today.
1: How about the pass? I mean, he whizzed that one right by the defender's ear. I mean, he ripped it. Like, that's the Jekyll and Hyde of Jameis Winston. You see plays like that, and you know why they stick with him.
0: Yeah, I mean, he just put it right over Mac Wilson's helmet. Theo Johnson grabbed it, his first touchdown catch of the season. And now the Giants lead it 25-24. And now they're going to go for two to make it a field goal game with 1:44 to go. That's why, Carl, the going for two early, you start now having to chase it. That touchdown brought to you by Ford, the official truck of the New York Giants. Harris in a one-back set, bunch formation right, Fields tight to the left. Winston calls out signals. Manhurts in motion to the left. Winston takes the snap. Handoff, Najee Harris. Cuts inside, and he's got the two-point conversion. With power running.
1: Yep.
0: And with 1:44 to go in the third, it's the Giants 27 and the Cardinals 24. Timeout on the WFAN Giants Radio Network.
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0: We're in the Hackensack Greening Health broadcast booth. Keep getting better. 9 plays, 76 yards. The Giants, Jameis Winston to Theo Johnson on an 11-yard touchdown pass, but Stills getting called for a hold on the field goal attempt by Zavada. And the Giants got an automatic first down and then knocked it in for the score and now lead it 27-24 with 1:44 to go here in the third.

0: Malik Nabers in this game has gone over 100 yards. Last time he did it was in September of last year in Dallas. His fifth of his career. Kickoff comes down to Brooks at the five. Veers to his left, runs into a wall, and then Jack Kelly, the rookie linebacker, tackles him at the 29-yard line. And that's where Arizona will start first and 10. Jacoby Brissett in this game, 13 of 19 for 98 yards, two touchdowns, two interceptions. Jeremiah Love has had a good game running the ball, averaging 5.1 a pop. Golston, Pinnock, and Berrios all out of the game due to injury. Brissett under center, calls out signals off the right hash. Play fake to Love, lobs one to his tight end. That's Higgins running right and across the 40 and tackled at the 47-yard line. Newbin came over to make the play, but that's a good gain on first down of 18 yards. Rain intensifying a little bit on this celebratory day at MetLife Stadium, honoring the 40th anniversary of the Super Bowl 86 team. First and 10. Ball on the Arizona 46, right hash. Brissett under center. Handoff right for Love. Finds a cutback lane. Flag on the play as he gets tackled by Holland.
1: DJ Reader.
0: Giant 48.
1: DJ Reader was being held there.
2: Holding. Offense number 73. 10-yard penalty. First down.
0: Isaac Seumalu, the 11th year pro out of Oregon State, called for the penalty. Played with the Steelers the last 3 years after 7 years with the Eagles. So it'll be first and 20 back at the Arizona 36-yard line.
1: The Giants have to keep them in deficit situations. They'll probably either run a draw here or a screen as a drive starter. But they need to get this pass rush going.
0: Brissett takes the snap, quick set, throws it left, completes it to McBride, who's tackled by Reese at the 45-yard line. It's a gain of 10 on the play, and that'll set up a second and 10 for Arizona.
1: Some confusion there on the coverage.
0: 29 seconds to go here in the third, and the clock winding. Giants lead it by three. Reese has been very active for the second week in a row. He's been active all year, but he's got an interception in the game today. Off the batted balls, made some great open field tackles. Second and 10, play clock down to six. They don't have to run a play, but they do. They hand it off for Love, runs left, stood up, and then the pile and forward progress stopped at the 49-yard line of Arizona. After three, Giants 27, Cardinals 24 on the WFAN Giants Radio Network.
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1: 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We start the fourth quarter at MetLife Stadium. Giants 27, Cardinals 24. Arizona scored touchdowns on their first two possessions, had a 14-6 lead.
2: Big third and seven here. Can the front four, five, get pressure without blitzing here? They're showing a lot of blitz here.
1: Brissett in a shotgun set. Algier to his left. Harrison split left. Giants crowd the line. Late blitz comes. Brissett gets sacked back at the 38-yard line.
2: That's a fumble or no?
1: Nah, he tried to shovel it for an incomplete pass. They brought a delayed blitz, Carl, and
2: Tremaine
1: all hell
2: Edmonds
1: broke loose.
2: They had about four guys.
1: Can't see who came off late. But the Giants brought late pressure. It was off the edge, and that was Drew Phillips. And then Edmonds came in up the middle.
2: As well as Abdul Carter.
1: So the Giants get a much needed sack.
2: Yeah.
1: With a 3-point lead on the first play of the fourth quarter. Gillikin to punt. Jones back deep. Gillikin takes the snap. Quivering kick. Jones fields it at the 10. Gets tripped up at the 16. His bodies fly everywhere.
2: Two Cardinals are down.
1: Yeah, there's some big collisions. And we'll take a timeout. Giants 27, Cardinals 24. 13:55 to go here in the game on the WFAN Giants Radio Network.
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0: First and 10 Giants from their own 16, left to right on your radio. Giants with a 27-24 lead. Winston under center. Harris the tailback. One tight end to each side. Mooney and Neighbors tight to each side. Handoff for Harris. Turns upfield and gets rolled down at the 20 after a gain of 4.
1: Carl, I mean, things are going downhill when he gets to that edge. Go ahead, Bobby.
0: No, I was just going to say, Friday night, the 86 team was gathered for a big event, and you handed out all those starter jackets. And I want to thank Colleen Rusick and the entire staff at the Hasbrook Heights Hilton for making this weekend great for all the 86 Giants that were on hand.
1: Absolutely incredible.
0: Colleen and the team went above and beyond. Scataboo in a one-back set. Cam takes the handoff, plows into the line, and gets a yard, and that's it. Billings on the tackle. So the Giants will face a third and...
1: manageable. Four.
0: Third and four from their own 22. Giants between 2 and 4 yards, 2 for 4. They've hit their last two. Neighbors has over 100 yards. He's to the near side right. Two receivers left. Mooney split outside the numbers. Fields inside. Likely flex left. Winston in a shotgun set. Cardinals rush 4. Winston under pressure. He's going to run. No, he doesn't run with it. He throws it downfield. Likely makes a leap and catch it midfield. And then he gets back up and he's touched down at the 44.
1: Good job by Jameis Winston, sensing the rush, escaping, not settling for the sack. Eyes down the field, and finds the guy wide open.
0: Gain of 33 for Likely. Jameis could have probably run for the first down. Yeah,
1: well, you got more than he would have gotten had he run it.
0: Again, a lot of high balls, but Likely went up and got it. First and 10 at the Arizona 44. Just under 12 minutes to go in the game. Giants lead by 3. Play fake to Scataboo. Winston with time. Jameis with plenty of time. Now checks it down to Ricard along the near sideline. And he makes the catch and is touched down after a gain of a yard.
1: So now that they're hitting these passes downfield, the Cardinals are putting more in coverage. Now they blitz only 20% of the time, 26. But they were getting probably 20% pressure, but when they were just rushing 4, they were getting pressure at a 44% rate. So, you know, they're not a heavy blitzing team, but they were getting pressure with just 4 at a higher rate.
0: Second and 9. Handoff Harris. Runs left. Ball came out, and Arizona's got it. He was fighting for extra yards, and Najee Harris coughed it up. With 11:08 to go, third turnover of the game by the Giants.
2: Rumored on the field is a fumble recovered by Arizona. First down, timeout.
0: Zaven Collins recovered it. And the Giants, Najee Harris, turns it over in plus territory. And that ball was out before he was down. Mack Wilson stripped it. 11:08 to go in the game. Giants 27, Cardinals 24 on the WFAN Giants Radio Network.
3: 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The other half benefits the Giants Foundation and its charitable initiatives. The merchandise raffle winner receives a prize, with the proceeds benefiting the Giants Foundation as well. Sellers in red shirts will be roaming the stadium selling raffle tickets, so don't miss your chance to win big. All raffles are subject to the Giants raffle rules, available online at Giants.com. See the raffle rules for eligibility and other important details. The raffle is sanctioned by the New Jersey Legalized Games of Chance Control Commission, ID number 12054258. Licensed by the Borough of East Rutherford. 50-50 raffle number RL1368, and merchandise raffle number RL1369.
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0: 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So the Giants have turned it over in plus territory for the second time today. Harris with the fumble. Arizona starts first and 10 from their own 42. Handoff for Love. Hit behind the line and dropped. Shelby Harris got the first hit, and then they cleaned it up. It's a loss of two.
1: Harris, he gets his guy pushed back into the backfield, and Love has nowhere to go.
0: Najee Harris, who's normally very reliable, hasn't fumbled since he was with Pittsburgh in 2023 with a big turnover, with the Giants up by three here in the fourth. Second and 12 from the Arizona 40, and they're all whites. Brissett in a shotgun, takes the snap, drops back to throw, gets hit as he throws it downfield for Wilson, who can't keep it in. He had it in and out of his hands. Newsom broke it up, and what a hit on Brissett to the ribcage, yeah. And he gets up and takes a deep breath as Carter whacked him.
1: Oh, he can't catch his breath. He's wincing there. That's a big rush by Abdul Carter.
0: Tell you what, that was a great throw by Brissett considering the hit he took.
1: He hung in there, but boy, did he take a hit.
0: And Newsom finished the play to make sure Wilson couldn't keep it. Punched it out with his left arm. Third and 12, Arizona. 1-for-3 in 10-plus. They hit a third and 11 to Wilson on the first drive of the game. Fans to their feet. Brissett back. Under pressure. Sacked by Carter. No, he throws it to Algier. And Algier makes the catch and gets tackled by Banks short of the first down. What a play by Brissett to avoid the sack. And then a great play by Banks to make the tackle.
1: And this is where the pass rushers make their money in these must-have situations. And they're getting there today.
0: Carter came flying in. McBride barely touched him. Left tackle had no chance. And a heck of a play by Brissett.
1: Yeah.
0: So the Cardinals, though, after the recovered fumble, will punt the ball away with 9:39 to go in the game, trailing the Giants 27-24. Gillikin takes the snap, sets it, spiraling kick. Jones catches it, chest high. Cuts right, cuts left, gets the edge, gets a block. He's up the left sideline and finally chased out of bounds across the 30. And the Giants will have it first and 10 at the 34-yard line and no flags on the punt return. We'll get a timeout. 9:20 to go in the game. Giants 27, Cardinals 24 on the WFAN Giants Radio Network.
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0: 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Special guests, former teammates, family, pop culture icons throughout the season on the Giants YouTube channel. So with 9:20 to go in the game, Giants lead by three. They have the ball. Really good punt return of 23 yards by Jones.
1: Ground game is important. Play action is important here.
0: First and 10 from their own 33. Play fake to Scataboo. Winston throws it left. He's got Lightly on the run. Tackle from behind at the 48. Now that's a gain of 15 and a first down Giants.
1: Yep, play action pass. Now they'll go back to a run.
0: Neighbors comes in. Theo Johnson comes in. Likely goes out. The card is in with Scataboo. Can the Giants get another score, preferably a touchdown, to make it a two-score game? Currently lead by three. Neighbors split to the right. Safety is rolled to the other side. They hand it off for Scataboo. Plows into the line and dives ahead to the 49 of Arizona for a gain of three. Carl, looked like there was some room left.
1: To his left side. He's, you know, maybe he's staying disciplined in what they're calling, but boy, that left side, there was no one there.
0: So it'll be second and seven at the Arizona 49. Clock winding, 8:08 remaining in the game. Giants lead by three. Scataboo in a one-back set. Play fake. Winston back. He rolls right. He's going to get hit. He throws it to Johnson. There's a flag in the secondary, though. Do they have
1: illegal man downfield?
0: Either that or a hold downfield. We're going to check to see what the flag is. Didn't see any of the offensive
2: holding
0: downfield.
2: Defense number 25. 5 yard penalty. Automatic, first down.
0: Yeah, I think Zaven Collins held, because it looked like Jameis was looking to his right and he wanted to get rid of the football. And whoever he was, I think it was Theo Johnson, got held in his route. Yep.
1: Yep.
0: Spun around.
1: Spun him around.
0: So, free set of downs. First and 10 at the Arizona 44. Neighbors out to the left. Eye set. Ricard and Scataboo. Winston hands off for Scataboo. No room up the middle. He's going to get a yard, and that's it. Zaven Collins on the tackle. Giants haven't really opened up big lanes for the run game, Carl.
1: Well, the runners are staying kind of, with, if they would say, in the pocket there. There's not, they're not looking to slide left or right, feeling the momentum. So they're just going to get what the defense gives them. Najee has a tendency to move people going forward, but Cam Scataboo has good lateral movement and vision.
0: He's in a one-back set now on a second and nine at the Arizona 43. They got a run blitz on. Winston back, avoids the sack, and then does get sacked back at the 46 as Zaven Collins gets the sack.
1: Yep, they brought two guys on a blitz.
0: So it'll be third and 11. The Giants in 9-plus are 2 for 5. No one even touched Collins. He came in unpeated. Scataboo didn't win that battle. So it'll be third and 11 with 6.5 to go in the game. Giants clinging to a 27-24 lead. Two receivers left. Field split right. And we get a whistle. And false start on the Giants or neutral zone on Arizona.
1: Both,
0: everybody's pointing at everybody.
1: Both pointing in.
2: False start on multiple players. Number 76 and number 9 of the offense. 5-yard penalty. Third down.
1: Third and 16.
0: Well, the Giants did hit a third and 20.
1: Yeah, you don't want to live like that.
0: So they spot the ball right by the ear hole of the painted helmet of the 86 Giants at midfield.
1: The good news is the Cardinals will give them up. They've given up those big ones about three times today.
0: Third and 16 from midfield with 6:17 to go. Giants lead by 3. Winston back to throw. Fires it over the middle. Unfortunately, it was low and incomplete as Wilson was all over Likely.
1: Yeah, they had no shot at that one.
0: So the Giants not able again when they got in plus territory to move the ball further. And they'll punt the ball away with 6:13 to go.
1: You know, in the spirit of 1986, there were games like this where the defense had to carry them home. And this defense has seemed to be rising to that occasion.
0: Stout the punt, takes the snap, reverse spin boot to the far side. Fair catch called for by Duvernay. It bounces at the 10, inside the 5, and the Giants will down it at the 3. Timeout, 6 minutes exactly to go. Giants 27, Cardinals 24 on the WFAN Giants Radio Network.
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0: We're in the Hackensack Meridian Health broadcast booth. Keep getting better. Bob Papa, Carl Banks, Howard Cross. 6 minutes to go in the game. Giants 27, Cardinals 24. Arizona will start first and 10 from their own 3-yard line, going from right to left in your radio in a game that's been played through a constant drizzle.

0: Cardinals have 107 yards rushing, but only 110 yards passing. The Giants with two interceptions today. Giants have turned it over three times themselves. Brissett under center, ball in the right hash. Algier, the tailback. Brissett backs to throw. Flushed out of his pocket to the right. Gets to the sideline and hobbles out of bounds at about the 10-yard line. He gets seven on first down as Reese was closing in. Good coverage downfield. Gain of seven. Second and three for Arizona. Can the Giants force a three and out? Get some good field position. They lead by three. Harrison goes wide to the right. Bunch formation left. Algier the tailback. Brissett under center. Handoff for Algier. Made a man miss in the backfield, but then he gets tackled for no gain. C.J. Okoye.
1: Third and three. That was good penetration there by Okoye.
0: Cardinals are 0 for 1 on third down between 2 and 4 yards. They're 3 of 9 in total. Third and 3 from their own 10. Brissett in a shotgun, drops back to throw, fires one left, incomplete as McBride slipped. He wanted a flag, no flag.
1: They put Kayvon Thibodeau in coverage there. Cardinals look like they're staying on the field, or are they sending the punt team out?
0: No, they're going to punt with three timeouts and a two-minute warning. Giants. Arizona wanted a penalty on Drew Phillips. They didn't get it. Phillips was on the coverage.
1: Yeah, that's nothing. They both slipping and falling, so that's nothing. He didn't grab any jersey.
0: The Giants should get good field position with 4:53 to go. Gillikin to punt. Jones, last return, went for 23. He waits at the Giant 40. Signed when cut by Cincinnati. It's a high wobbling snap. There's a flag, and it's a delay of game on Arizona. So that'll push him 5 yards back. It'll make it fourth and eight.
2: Delay of game. Offense. 5 yard penalty.
1: He's already punting from the end zone, so he's got his heels on the edge of the end zone. So, Giants are going to get the ball here in pretty good field position. There's a four-minute offense that they can run. Our coach talked about last week. They should have done a better job of not putting the defense back on the field as the defense got them back on the field.
0: Well, they spoiled us in the Dallas game where they ran out the last 5-16, but that was with Jackson Dart at quarterback.
1: Well, let's see what you've got. Scatterboo, you've got Najee Harris.
0: Fourth and eight from the five. Jones stands at the Giant 45. Gillikin takes the snap. Giants got some pressure by Ford. Fair catch called for right at midfield by Jones. So with 4:47 to go, the Giants lead at 27-24. 45-yard punt, no return. And they'll start the ball at midfield. They've had the ball in plus territory a few times, but Najee Harris had a fumble, and the Giants got sacked out of another possession.
2: Number 64 is eligible.
0: Aaron Stinney comes in as a tackle eligible for the Giants.
1: Now, everyone has to get the snap count. You can't have negative plays before the ball is snapped.
0: His penalties also stop the clock. Scatterboo in a one-back set. Strong formation to the right with Manhertz and Ricard. Ricard in motion to the left. Handoff for Scatterboo. Runs right. Stood up. Moves the pile.
1: 5 yards.
0: 46. Gain of four on the play. Williams, the safety, on the tackle.
1: Clock is ticking.
0: Stinney goes out. Likely comes back in. It'll be second and six at the Arizona 46. With 4:23 and winding here in the fourth. Giants lead at 27-24. They fell behind 14-6 after Arizona's first two possessions. Fields goes out to the left. Strong formation to the right. Eye set with Scataboo the tailback. Hand off Scataboo. Tries to squeeze his way right inside the 45. They move the pile. And forward progress will be stopped at the Arizona 43. Gain of 3, and that'll set up a 3rd and 3 for the Giants.
1: Here it is. They know they're running. Arizona knows they're running. It's can they stop it?
0: Giants are 6 of 13 on third downs. Between 2 and 4 yards, they're 3 for 5. And this is a big one here with 3:25 to go in the game and the clock winding. Winston in a shotgun set. Mooney jogs to the left of the formation with Fields. Shovel pass for Neighbors. For Scataboo. He gets a block, and he dives ahead for the first down. Andrew Thomas led the way. First down, Giants with 3:05 to go.
1: Yep, now it's see if you can tuck it away.
0: Andrew Thomas got enough of his man. Mooney didn't really get his guy. But it's first down for Scataboo. Ball just inside the 40. 2:40 to go in the game. First and 10 Giants. Ricard the fullback. Scataboo the tailback. Winston calls signals. Hands it off for Scataboo. Lowers his shoulder and gets planted at the 40. Timeout Arizona with 2:26 remaining in the game. The first of their three timeouts.
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0: Clock says 2:25. I thought Mike LaFleur got the call a second earlier, but let's pause 10 seconds for station identification on the WFAN Giants Radio Network.
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0: Bob Papa, Carl Banks, Howard Cross, MetLife Stadium. On a day the Giants honored the 1986 Super Bowl champions. Enthusiastic crowd. Back and forth game. Second and 11 with the ball at the Arizona 40. 2:25 to go. Eye set. Scataboo the tailback. Winston hands it off for Scataboo. Runs left. Scataboo inside the 35 and tackled at the 33-yard line, and Arizona will use their second timeout.
2: Second timeout, Arizona, 30 seconds.
1: Yeah, that's a good downhill run there.
0: Check in on the sideline with Howard Cross.
4: He may have gotten the first down, but him trying to fit through the hole with Picard, it's just too much man going through one hole.
1: Stuck in a phone booth.
0: So the Giants will face a 3rd and 5 between 5 and 8 yards today. They're 1 for 2. Overall on third downs, they're 7 of 14. They came into the game at 42%. 2:19 to go. Giants lead by 3. 3rd and 5 at the Arizona 34. Neighbors goes out to the left along with Likely. Two receivers stacked right. Theo Johnson and Darnell Mooney. Tracy to the right of Winston in a shotgun. Winston takes the snap. Back to throw. Flips it left. High and incomplete. Oh, he had him. But he overthrew Likely, and that stops the clock with 2:16 to go.
1: Running the football takes that out of Winston's hands. I'm not sure I wouldn't have gone with the run. That was good coverage on Likely. You'd have to have a perfectly thrown ball there because coming right out of the break.
0: Dominic Zavato will try a field goal of 52 yards from the left hash to make it a 6-point lead. Zavato is set. Snap, spot, kick on its way. End over end, and it is good. Dominic Zavato, the rookie, remains perfect on the season. He hits from 52. And with 2:11 to go in the game, it's the Giants 30 and the Cardinals 24. Zavada kicked it right down the middle. And And the rookie out of Michigan, who started his career at Arkansas State,

0: What a start to his career for the Giants.
1: He's got a hot foot.
0: Well, with 2:11 to go, Arizona has a timeout and the two-minute warning. And now it's four-down territory for Arizona because they trail by six.
1: All the way down the field now, the Giants are going to have to figure out how to get some pressure because they're not going to run the ball all the way down the field unless they get a big gainer.
0: And remember, the Giants went for two early in the game, didn't get it. They did get it the next time. Well, the last time they scored a touchdown to make it a three-point game. Now it's six. Kick coverage has been spotty today. It's been good all season. Savada boots it. It's a high kick, not deep. Brooks fields it at the 11. Brooks to the 30. Gets hit by Ford. Somehow he held it onto the football. And he gets dumped at the 32-yard line. So Arizona has 68 yards and 2 minutes and 6 seconds that they have to accomplish to get a touchdown and take the lead. Giants lead by 6. They've gotten better pressure as this game has worn on.
1: Yep.
0: Algier is dangerous out of the backfield. He's to the left of Brissett. Giants have 3 down linemen. Brissett back to throw. Fires it over the middle. Flag on the play as he completes it to Wilson. At the 2-minute warning, but we'll check the flag first. I think Arizona is going to take the completion because it was an 11-yard pass play.
2: Illegal use of hands, hands to the face. Defense number 20. That penalty is the card. Result of the play is first down. This is the 2-minute warning.
0: 2 minutes to go in the game. 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
3: 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And that's a formula we plan on repeating. Ford F's.
0: All right, we're back here at MetLife Stadium. The officials put 2 seconds on the clock. So the pass was caught in the middle of the field, but there was a flag, so that stopped the clock with 2:02. First and 10, Arizona. Brissett back, throws one right, pass complete to midfield, and Wilson gets tackled at the Giant 45 by Newsom, and now we're at the 2-minute warning on the WFAN Giants Radio Network.
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0: Get to go in the game. Giants 30, Cardinals 24. Arizona has its second and one at the Giants' 46.5-yard line. Arizona has one timeout remaining, and like last week, the Giants have to prevent a touchdown late to try to win. Last week they led by five. This week they lead by six. Algier to the left of Brissett. Second and one. Brissett back to throw. Lobs one right sideline, nearly intercepted by Newbin. Good coverage on McBride. And that'll set up third and one.
1: Yeah, good coverage there. Newbin on McBride.
0: Obviously, Arizona has two downs to make a yard. Let's see if they run it here with Algier. Nope, Brissett keeps it, and they surge the line forward. He's still on his feet. There's no whistle, and he takes it all the way inside the 40. So Arizona, fresh set of downs. Down to 1:35 to go. First and 10 at the Giant 39. Two deep safety look. Brissett back to throw. Zips it to the out. Caught by McBride. Can't get out of bounds as Reese made the tackle at the 34. Cardinals still have a timeout remaining. Down to 1:20 to go in the game. Giants lead 30-24. Brissett calls signals in a shotgun. Takes the snap. Looks. Throws one right. Wilson makes the catch. And he gets tackled at the 26-yard line by Newbin. They're down to 1:05 to go in the game. First and 10, Arizona. Giants have 26 yards to defend.
1: And under a minute to do it. Can they get a sack?
0: Brissett takes the snap, gets hit by Carter, lobs one toward the end zone, nearly intercepted. In and out of the hands of Newsom, who had one earlier today.
1: Abdul Carter with the pressure there.
0: Brissett just threw it up into double coverage, and Newsom nearly had his second pick.
1: He's got to come down with that one.
0: That would have been the walk-off.
1: Yep. Hit him in the head.
0: That's why they play corner. Second and 10 at the Giant 26. 49 seconds to go. Cardinals have a timeout. Brissett in a shotgun set, takes the snap back. Fires it over the middle, completes it. A short one to the 21 to McBride. And the clock winds 40 seconds to go in the game. Third and five for Arizona. Down by six.
1: We have one timeout left.
0: Brissett takes a shotgun snap. Fires one left for Harrison, who can't make the catch of the one. Flag on the play on Banks. With 22 seconds to go, is that pass interference at the spot? It would put the ball at the 1-yard line.
1: They're going to call it against Banks.
2: Pass interference, defense number two. The ball will be placed at spot and foul, automatic first down.
1: That's not a pass interference, folks.
0: Taking a look at it again.
1: Oh, that's an awful call.
0: Wow. I mean, you can call that on every pass play in the NFL.
1: Wow.
0: So now it's first and goal at the four. I mean,
2: number 66 is eligible. Number 66
0: That is a tough one there.
1: Yeah, that's not an egregious call there. That's less than.
0: There was a push by Harrison, and there was a grab by Banks, but that was it.
1: Yeah.
0: First and goal at the four, 22 seconds to go. Brissett under center. Play fake to Algier. Under pressure. Throws one left. Incomplete. intended for Wilson. 18 seconds left. Giants lead it 30-24. Second and goal at the 4 for the Cardinals. They still have that timeout.
1: Probably if they get tackled in the field of play.
0: Yeah, then they'll have to use it. Tough call on Banks.
1: Yep.

0: Bourne goes out to the right with Wilson. Harrison to the left. McBride in motion to the right. Brissett takes the snap. Drops back. Fires right. Incomplete. Broken up by Drew Phillips. Had excellent coverage on Wilson. 14 seconds to go. Third and goal at the four. Giants lead it 30-24. Cardinals have one timeout remaining. I thought they might run it there, Carl, with that one timeout. Wilson in motion to the right. Algier on a wing right. Brissett in a shotgun set. He takes the snap. He's looking left the whole way. Throws it left incomplete. Intended for McBride. Banks on the coverage. And that'll set up fourth and goal.
1: Fourth in the game.
0: At the four with 11 seconds remaining.
1: Crowd's on their feet, Bob. Now the run is always a possibility here.
0: Fourth and goal at the four, 11 seconds remaining. Cardinals have a timeout, and they'll use it here.
2: Charge, timeout, Arizona, 30 seconds.
0: Carl, as a player that played on the 86 Giants, and obviously all the highlights and everything that we've been showing and watching the game the other night at the party at the Hilton, showed that great goal line stand.
1: Yeah.
0: What are your keys here on this fourth and goal at the four, literally with the game on the line?
1: Play the defense call, but I can guarantee if it's my huddle, we're going to say somebody, let's make a play. That's all it is. Let's make a play. That means we're all going to play our technique, but we're going to beat somebody to make a play.
0: The left tackle, Paris Johnson, came out of the game. So they have Jaden Williams in at left tackle. Fourth and goal at the Giant four. Giants 30, Cardinals 24. Brissett and the Cardinals break the huddle. Two receivers left. Two to the right. McBride comes in motion. Brissett back, pumps. Intercepted by the Giants as he throws it left. Deontay Banks across midfield. Down the right sideline. 40, 30, 20, 15, 10, 5. Touchdown Giants. On a day in which the 86 Giants were honored, it's the Giant defense of 2026. That saves the day today. Deontay Banks with a walk-off pick six.
1: Well, I tell you, this defense found itself and played with some pride, and they got the necessary plays done. I mean, this is Giant football, folks. One man's fight is every man's fight. They didn't blame their offense. They knew their offense was going to struggle at times. The defense got their act together, and they all carried the day, but that's why they call it team, right? Your coverage team struggled a little bit. They got it together. Return team got your field position. They got out of this hole as a team.
0: And Carl, you know, listen, I know they can call penalties and it's all judgmental, but from what we see in football,
1: yeah,
0: that was a pretty ticky-tack PI that they called on Banks. It's almost poetic justice,
1: yeah,
0: that Tay Banks gets the pick six to walk it off. The final score of the Giants 36, Cardinals 24. That, yeah, touchdown brought to you by Ford Official Truck, the Giants. And, I mean, you feel good for the kid.
1: You do. You do. That's what it's about. You know, he had a short memory. He's been playing well. He got injured a little bit, missed a game. He's back and proving that he is a guy. He is a baller.
0: The Giants are now 3-0 at home for the first time since 2008 when they won their first six. And the New York Football Giants are 3-1 on the season. On to Washington and a division game next. Yep. All the post-game.

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2: 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Your first place New York Football Giants defeat the Arizona Cardinals 36-24. They improved to 3-1 in the season and sit in sole possession of first place in the NFC East. Another goal line stand for the second consecutive week. The Giants taking the ball away with an interception. It was Javon Holland last week. This week it's Deonte Banks just shutting down a slant route, stepping in front of the pass to

0: the left side, picking the ball off. Tiki Barber returning it for
1: what
0: a touchdown.
1: What an unbelievable win for the New York Giants. And it came down to defense again. And I feel so happy for Deontay Banks as he got screwed on a pass interference play that put the ball on the four-yard line. But Denard Wilson, on those four plays that Arizona had in the tight red area, said, I'm going to trust all of you guys, Greg Newsome, Deontay Banks. We're playing man coverage. We're going to get extra pressure on Jacoby Brissett, and we're playing man coverage. Step up and make a play.
0: And Drew Phillips, too, by the way.
1: And all those guys made great plays. Drew Phillips as well, knocking it away from Trey McBride without interfering with him. And when you look at this game from a holistic, a totality standpoint, it was ugly at the beginning, it was ugly at the half, and then you got the Giants doing what was necessary, as John Harbaugh will say, what was required to win a tough game. Oh, and by the way, we got the full, comprehensive Jameis Winston experience, who was great in moments, bad in others, and really ugly with those two interceptions on either side of the half. But this is why you love a John Harbaugh coach team. Because they have character. They're going to play a game the right way. And in critical moments, they're going to depend on a guy. Don't know which guy it's going to be, but a guy is going to step up and make a play. And he's trusting those guys to do it. And, man, they're doing it, which is awesome.
0: And, Bob, we talked about the secondary just now, but I want to give the pass rush some credit, too, in the second half. They really stepped it up. Jacoby Brissett had much less time than he did, I think, for the majority of the first half. You talk about the interception in the first half, Arvell Reese getting his hand on Brissett's arm as he threw the ball. Abdul Carter had a number of hits on the quarterback in the second half as well. The pass rush really did step it up in half number two.
2: Yeah, and I mean, Brissett took some shots in throwing either some completions, short completions, or trying to hit some deep balls. And, you know, that obviously goes in the mental bank. And, yeah, the Giants were able to get better pass rush. And, you know, to Tiki's point, hey, Giant fans, as you're now piling into your cars and getting ready to start your long trek to wherever home is, that's what this team is going to be this season. Jameis Winston is a guy who just picked up his 54th career win in his career. I mean, but he's a guy that there's some feast, there's some famine. His 38th win. He's 38-53 as a starter over a long period of time. It's never going to be pure, and they're not running people out of buildings.
1: No.
2: You're going to have to be a gritty team. And John Harbaugh, from when he came here, has talked about that finish, grit, keep fighting for the next play. And 2 weeks in a row, with the game hanging in the balance, the defense has been able to get stops.
0: John Harbaugh, sixth Giants coach in the history of the franchise to start 3-0. Dan Reeves, Alex Webster, Jim Lee Howell, Steve Owen, Roy Andrews, the other coaches.
2: At home.
0: To start 3-0 at home. Pardon me, Bob. Thank you very much. And a big win for the Giants. They win 36-24. Let's take a quick break. That was our game breakdown brought to you by our local Ford stores. Ford is proud to be the official vehicle of the New York football Giants. Quick timeout. When we return, John Harbaugh will speak to the media, more interviews in the locker room, that and more when we return after this.
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2: Brissett and the Cardinals break the huddle. Two receivers left. Two to the right. McBride comes in motion. Brissett back, pumps.
6: Intercepted by the Giants as he throws it left. Deontay Banks across midfield, down the right sideline. 40, 30, 20, 15, 10, 5, touchdown Giants!

0: the 86 Giants were honored, it's the Giant defense of 2026 that saves the day today. Deontay Banks with the walk-off pick six.
1: And that gave the Giants the 36-24 victory. And, of course, that is tonight's play of the game. Brought to you by our local Ford stores. Ford is proud to be the official vehicle of the New York Football Giants, who defeat the Arizona Cardinals 36-24 and improved to 3-1.
2: Phenomenal call, Bob. Phenomenal.
1: Nailed it.
2: And it felt good, too, to hear. But,
3: well, you know what? Good for him, because that was the most ticky-tack PI you're going to see.
1: Marvin Harrison Jr. should have caught the pass.
2: Yes.
1: And they bail him out with the pass interference.
2: Yeah, look, now in fairness, Deontay Banks was trying to interfere with him. He was trying to grab his right arm as he was turning to get that football, but he completely missed, and they called it anyways. But this Giants defense in the tight red area, the Cardinals probably misplayed offensively what they should have done. They had a timeout remaining.
1: They should have ran
2: it. They did not run the ball at all. You knew that the Giants were coming after him every single of those downs, and you could have caught him sleeping on a run play, but they dropped back to pass it every single down,
1: well, Tiki,
2: and the Giants were prepared for every single one of those.
1: If you run it, I apologize for jumping on you, but if you run it on one of those first couple downs and you get it, let's say you gain 3 yards, you get it down to the one, then on that fourth down play, if you want, you can run a quarterback sneak.
2: Yes.
1: This is the last play of the game, so it gives you some more options.
3: I thought they were going to run it on when they passed on first down after the interference. I really thought they were going to run it with Algier.
2: Why not?
3: Because you have
2: right.
3: the timeout.
2: 100%.
3: You have the timeout, and, you know, the Giants are probably overplaying pass, and they might have been able to crease them. But you know what? This isn't the Cardinals postgame show. This is the New York Football Giants
2: exactly
3: postgame
2: right.
3: show, and who cares what they're doing?
2: Exactly.
3: They're 1-3, and they got to fly back across the country.
1: So in terms of the rushing defense, guys, the Cardinals in this game finished with 123 rushing yards, 4.7 yards per play. But on the Cardinals' second scoring drive of this game and they scored a touchdown, they had 54 rushing yards. So if you take those 54 rushing yards out of it, on all the other Cardinals' possessions, they had fewer than 70 rushing
2: yards.
1: Oh,
2: yeah. I mean, they had half their rushing yards on the first two drives alone. The Giants' defense felt sleepy when this game started. Two successive drives by the Arizona Cardinals, putting them up 14-3. But this is a resilient team. We felt it early in the season. We felt it again today. This Giants team plays complementary football, and it's fun to watch. I mean, even if the Cardinals had lost, you feel good about what this Giants team is doing. We would have blamed it on the pass interference. We would have blamed it on Jameis's interceptions on either side of the halftime. But you also would have said, man, this team fights. And I think when you give yourself a chance to win and you still fight the way that they fight, you're going to win more games than you're going to lose.
1: And Dominic Zvada, you talk about complimentary football, even though special teams coverage today, not as good as it's been in the first 3 weeks of the game, early in the game. Dominic Zvada, 3-for-3 field goals, including one from 52 yards, a big one, to put the Giants up by 6 before that final Cardinals drive. Makes his only extra point as well. And the Giants just do a really, really nice job getting the points when they need him. He becomes the only Giants rookie kicker to ever have 3 50-yard field goals in his rookie year. So,
2: he's got a lot of rookie year left to go this season.
1: And he's already kicked a lot of field goals this year.
2: Look, he feels automatic. It's one thing that I think the Giant fan has not felt comfortable about for a lot of years, a kicker who you can throw on the field. And you saw, if you're watching it on television, as we were here in the booth, John Harbaugh was talking about the field goal. As soon as they got across the 50, he wanted to get it in between 50 to 55 yards. He says, is that a 50, 55-yarder? And Dominic Zvada, knowing the task, drilled it right down the middle of the pike. And so you love what you're seeing from the young kicker, and also you love what you see from Jordan Stout, again, pinning him deep, making him go the length of a field down to the 3-yard line on that last punt that he had.
1: All right, let's take a quick timeout, guys. We'll be back. John Harbaugh will join us from the podium. That and a whole lot more. Giants defeat the Cardinals 36-24.
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5: Second and 10 at the 11. Winston back, zips it into the end zone, and it's caught for the touchdown, Theo Johnson, right over the defender. Theo Johnson used his 6'6 frame and beat the linebacker, Mack Wilson. And it's the third touchdown pass for Jameis Winston today.
1: That was today's scoring drive of the game. It was the culmination of a 9-play, 76-yard drive in the third quarter to give the Giants a 27-24 lead. They then make the two-point conversion on a Najee Harris run, and the Giants would not give up that lead. That scoring drive was brought to you by Citizens, the official bank of the Giants. For every scoring drive this season, Citizens will donate $750 to the Giants Foundation to support their work tackling important community issues, improving overall health, and empowering our youth. We're back here on Earth Treasures Fine Jewelers, Giants Extra Point. The Giants defeat the Arizona Cardinals 36-24. John Schmelk, Tiki Barber, Bob Poppel. We are awaiting John Harbaugh to take to the podium and address the media after this down-to-the-wire victory. And we touched on the defensive plays at the end of this game. Really, after those first two drives where the Cardinals inexplicably were able to just march up and down the field, once you got past those first two drives, Tiki, this defense really did batten down the hatches.
2: Yeah, and again, I don't want to keep criticizing. This isn't the Arizona Cardinals postgame show, but they ran a lot of outside zone on that on those first couple of drives, and they were gashing the edges, and the Giants weren't doing a good enough job of setting those and preventing Jeremiah Love from picking up a chunks of yardage at a time. But they went away from it as the game went on, and that played into where the Giants' strength is right now. Arvell Reese has playing at such a ridiculously high level, and the defense tackles for the first time consistently this year were impactful, stopping the run, getting pressure themselves on the quarterback. In fact, I think both the sacks were interior guys, weren't they not? Right, Okoye had one, and I forget who. No, Tremaine Edmonds had the other one.
1: Yes, Edmonds had the other one.
2: So
1: that's
2: it
1: right.
2: But they had a lot of pressure in this game, and
1: Brissett could not step up in the pocket.
2: That's exactly right. He's not mobile. We talk about the immobility of Jameis Winston. I think that Jacoby Brissett, as we saw in that 6-yard scramble he had at the end of the game, is less mobile than Jameis Winston, and that plays into a team that's desperate need of a pass rush's ability to get after him. And so credit to the interior for sure, but credit more importantly to this defense in totality.
1: John Harbaugh's press conference brought to you by Hackensack and Meridian Health. Keep getting better. Here's the coach at the podium at the game addressing the media. A big 36-24 win for the New York Football Giants, defeating the Arizona Cardinals.
6: All right, great locker room after the game. Really, really fun to be a part of that. That's what winning is. That's what winning teams do. You know, they find ways to win games. That's why they're winning teams, and I'm proud of these guys for that. Also proud of their faith. I felt like, I'm gonna just be honest with you. I was praying, you know, and I guess God came through. So excited about, and you know who else came through? Tay Banks came through with a huge play, and after a crazy pass interference penalty, I thought you had to touch the guy for it to be pass interference. Thought that was part of it, but you know what? It's just they didn't bat an eye. Nobody flinched. Nobody blinked. Kept bringing the heat. The pass rush was there all day, you know, forcing that ball out just a little bit early. And that's an accurate throw, and they got some guys that can catch, make some tight contested plays, which they did on that drive. But our guys kept tackling, and they had four downs from what, four was it?
7: Yeah.
6: You know, to get the stop. That's big. So
8: how do you keep, not you, but the whole team, how do they stay focused after a call like that? Yeah. I mean, you can cry about it, but that's the call. And, you know, they got to keep their heads in and try to finish the game.
6: Right. I was crying inside about it. You know, was it crying? Was it rage? Maybe it was rage. It's kind of a mix of those two things, right? But you're right. You got to come. You got to play the next play, which is what they do. You know, you got to keep believing, and then you got to do. Keep doing. Keep believing. Keep doing. Keep believing. Keep doing. Keep believing. Keep doing. That's really what life is. Football is a metaphor for life, and that's the way a football game goes. And sometimes it doesn't go your way, but the last two times it did go our way, and they were rewarded for that.
7: What kind of character build is a game like this?
6: I think it's kind of character reflecting, probably more than anything. You see, it comes through in those situations. You know, those are tough situations to face. You know, and there are a lot of pressure, and guys just kind of took a deep breath and locked in and played the next play. That's hard to do. That's really hard to do.
7: 2 weeks in a row.
6: 2 weeks in a row.
8: Coach, the team started off offensively and defensively slow. How were you guys able to turn it around so quickly?
6: I think offensively we just kind of took a deep breath and just started executing better generally. Defensively, we made a couple adjustments. They came out with a run game. It wasn't runs we haven't seen before, but not runs they had been running. And we weren't really set up as well as we could have been for those runs. And I thought the defensive coaches made a couple nice adjustments and took some of those outside runs away. And our guys kind of bowed up and just played better. But we did a couple things to get the edge protected a little better.
9: John, you said first place is not something that you've said about the Giants a lot. Do you take anything from that, or is it too early?
6: That's an opportunity. I mean, you know, the idea is to get the lead, extend the lead. You know, that's the idea in a game and during the season. So, you know, we're in good position for four games in, but it's only four games in. We have an opportunity. It gives us a great opportunity to go down there to Washington and try to play our best football game. And we can play so much better. We can play so much better. And that's what we'll be chasing.
10: Do you see a team, John, do you see a team learning how to win here?
6: I think they showed us how to win more than that.
11: I realize you want to win under any circumstances, but when you have the 86 Giants here, is that an extra source of motivation to perform in front of them?
6: I don't know. That'd be a good question for the guys. I don't think anybody was thinking about that because you're so locked in on the football. But the fact that now that you mention it, Ian, that they were here, it makes me really proud. It makes me really proud that they could, what they represented, they could watch a football game like that. Even though it wasn't the most beautiful game as far as played perfectly, it was a winning game. You know, I mean, the heart and the determination and handling the pressure and all those things. I'm kind of proud of that.
8: John, Jameis and Jackson are two different players. How much did you have to adjust the offense to make Jameis more comfortable?
6: It's nothing like that we didn't have in the offense, but it's just a lot of things that, you know, you steer it in a different direction for sure. And there was a lot because that's where the reps go. And you're kind of reorganizing the reps toward things that you hadn't really been doing quite as much of. And all those reps that you had been doing a lot, they kind of don't count anymore because you're not running some of those plays as much as when Jackson was in there. So I think it's definitely an adjustment.
12: This is the Giants' first time being 3-0 at home in 18 years. What does that mean to you in your first year as the head coach of the Giants?
6: It means a lot. I think all of us, the players, coaches, we're all very organization. I know Mr. Mara talked to me after the game. Everybody's very proud of that. Very proud of that. All right, now next time we come back home, we got to extend it. We got to win the next one.
13: John, how do you assess how Jameis did today?
6: I thought he played well, you know, except for the turnovers. You know, and that's the thing he's going to tell you. You know, the turnovers were the thing, and those are throws he can make. I mean, he can make in his sleep. So that's something to clean up. I think we just got to keep chasing clean football. You know, turnover-free football, the fumble was a problem. We run it hard. Our backs ran so hard and so well. You know, all three of our backs, but especially those two guys running, they ran hard and well. But we got to keep the ball off the ground. You know, so, you know, we got to chase the kind of football that doesn't give our opponent any opportunity to breathe. That's the kind of football that we want to play. And we've got to keep chasing that kind of football.
14: What's the thinking of making JJ active, like in regards to the quarterback?
6: It just gave us another option. We thought we could do it with the kind of way we were set up for special teams. We had enough guys playing special teams. And it just gave us an option in case we want to put JJ out there to run certain plays that we had prepared for him, you know. But to think that he was going to be the backup for the whole game was unrealistic. So we had Jacob, too. And that was our thinking. We just felt like we needed three guys kind of for the two roles.
9: John, you guys could have.
6: We did not during the game. In this game, we did not.
9: You guys could have gone in the shell offensively. You guys could have gone a different direction and gotten conservatively on offense.
6: Yeah, we could have.
9: After the turnovers, why not? And were you happy with the way they responded?
6: Well, I just basically because it was. I thought Matt did a great job. You know, he had guys open, guys made some catches, and Jameis made some throws, but. You have to find a way to get first downs, you know, and you can't just run the ball every play. It's just not possible. And, you know, Jameis made some throws and we moved the ball a little bit. Got some special teams plays that were big. Punt coverage backed them up. Punt return got us out, set us up. So kind of it's like John Mara said, that was a team victory.
8: And John, your special teams came up big, especially your field goal kicker for a second week in a row hitting bombs.
6: Came up big, man. I mean, that kid's doing a great job, but, you know, he's going to be thinking about the next kick. You had a question?
13: Arvell Reese, what did he think of his performance?
6: He was all over the field again. He played great. You know, I could have given him, he may get a game ball yet for defensive player of the game. I don't know, but I don't know. He had an interception, had numerous tackles again. He's taken off.
14: John, defensively, you blitzed a lot defensively in this game, probably more
6: especially down the stretch we did, yeah.
14: How much was that the plan, and what was the thinking behind that?
6: It was definitely planned, and I think the thinking was to hurry him up, you know, try to get the ball out of his hand as quick as we could. And he was going to get the ball out quick, try not to take sacks, although we got a few sacks. But and the ball came out pretty quick in those last four plays, so that helped us.
8: John, you with Deontay, you know, he's been on the wrong side of that. We could pass interference and then it doesn't go his way. I mean, you believed in him the day you walked in here. I mean, then he didn't play last week. You put him right back in the starting lineup. The fact that he clinches the ball and as he's running down, did you ever think maybe just get down or do you let him run and have his fun?
6: It did cross my mind. But you got to trust him, you know. And I guess it just shows you it was in there the whole time. It was in there the whole time, you know, and he found it.
10: Last defensive stance, that execution and effort. Could you talk a little bit about that last drive?
6: I cannot wait to watch it on tape. I mean, obviously the effort, but also the execution. I mean, you didn't see a quarterback run out of there. You didn't see anybody left wide open. The one touchdown pass they had earlier, we had two guys kind of bump into each other. I mean, that was kind of a fluke, you know. We had tight coverage, I thought, really the whole game. They had to earn all their catches. You know, every one of them they had to earn. Maybe one catch guy came open. At the end of the half was the one, and they kind of guy ran a nice route back to the sideline versus man coverage. So, yeah, I thought our guys did a great job. It's cut coverage. Madison Lynch is doing a great job of those corners.
10: What do you expect to hear from your dad tonight?
6: Never had a better win than this. That's exactly what he's going to say. And we did give the guys a who's got it better than us. We did.
15: Why did you make the decision to go to Brian Hudson at center?
6: JMS had missed a couple days of practice, and Huddy had been doing so well. We kind of felt like, yeah, you know, he's got the reps, he's made the calls, and we're kind of thinking about starting to work him in a little bit here and there, even some extra line stuff if possible. And it just made sense. I mean, JMS had, you know, he'd been up, his wife had the baby, didn't have a lot of rest. It just made sense, and I think it paid off. It's not a long-term thing. I mean, we just have two centers we really like.
15: Okay.
6: Good? Okay, thanks.
1: That's Giants head coach John Harbaugh. We'll talk about what he had to say at the podium. We'll continue to break down the game and start hearing from the players downstairs as well. Giants defeat the Cardinals 36-24. We'll be right back with more from MetLife Stadium after this.
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4: Takes the snap, back to throw, over the middle for Neighbors, who makes the catch, touchdown Giants! 25-yard strike, Winston to Neighbors on the post, and the Giants have the lead with 2:24 to go here in the half.
5: That was a Giants' second touchdown of the game. Malik Neighbors beating the linebacker down the middle of the field, and Jameis Winston put it right on him in between the two safeties to give the Giants the lead in the second quarter. Welcome back to Earth Treasures Fine Jewelers, Giants Extra Point. Giants lead, or Giants defeat, pardon me, they don't lead. Well, they do lead, but the game's over. The Arizona Cardinals 36-24. John Schmelk, Tiki Barber, Bob Poppin. Tiki, you want to talk a little bit more about this offense and how they managed to answer and bounce back in 100%. This game?
6: 100%. Look, you go back to that touchdown that Malik Neighbors had, who was the leading receiver on this team for the New York Giants, even though Isaiah Likely had the most targets. You get an interception by Arvell Reese, tipped at the line of scrimmage. Two plays, you score a touchdown to Malik Neighbors. That was amazing. And they had a 19-14 lead. After not going for 2 points. But you look at what happened subsequent to that. The Arizona Cardinals are forced to punt, and then Jameis Winston starts throwing interceptions. The first one, all Jameis's fault. The second one right after halftime, I think that was an option route. I think he wanted Isaiah Likely to sit down in that hole, that little curl area.
5: It looked like a miscommunication.
6: It was a miscommunication. Mm-hmm. You saw it right afterwards. They go over. They talk to each other. But the point is, those two interceptions led to 10 points for the Arizona Cardinals. So you should have taken a 19-14 lead into halftime. And here you are, two drives after halftime, and you're at a deficit, 24-19. So to come right back and have a long drive that scores a touchdown to retake the lead, 9 plays, 76 yards. It started with a couple of big plays. Malik Neighbors caught a 28-yard pass. Then you had another 40-yard pass to Malachi Fields, which looked like a busted coverage. And then Jameis Winston throwing a dime of a pass to Theo Johnson was as good of a throw as you'll see. That's Jameis Winston in a nutshell. And when I think Jameis is veteran enough that when you see a linebacker, it was Mac Wilson Sr., on a tight end, and his head is not even close to being turned around, that means your receiver is open. When Bob made the call, first thing I said was, Theo Johnson with a hands catch. It was a great throw. It was an even better catch, and the Giants took the lead and held on to it from then on.
5: And then Bob, defensively, he talked about Arvell Reese. He got the game ball last week. He could very well get the defensive player of the game ball this week, according to the coach. And again, just all over the field. Passes to the flat. It's like he shot out of a cannon, making plays on near the sideline. He catches a deflection on a blitz. He hits the quarterback's arm. That leads to an interception. Just making plays in every aspect of the defense.
7: Yeah, and how about on the third down? I think it was in the first half where, you know, they leaked Algier or McBride. One of them leaked out, and he was, you know, he was lined up over one of the offensive linemen, but read it, and then he made a perfect open field tackle to keep him short of the first down and force a punt. Like, he's lights out.
6: Yeah, that's high football IQ, and it's one of the things that he was struggling with in the first two games. I remember we talked about it on the post game, that flat responsibility after you realize it's not a run and it's a pass, you got to get to your coverage area, and he doesn't make the same mistakes. He's learning very quickly and quickly could become one of the best young

0: defensive players in the league.
1: But the guy who made the defensive play of the game was cornerback Deonte Banks. He spoke to the media after the game. Let's hear from the Giants hero today.
2: All right, Che, that last goal line stand. They get you for the flag, and then you come
3: terrible
2: back.
3: Call, terrible
2: and you,
3: call,
2: and you take it all the way 100 yards. What did you see on the interception, and what are you thinking about on those last four plays?
3: I've been getting a formation with a tight end and a receiver to the same side. I've been thinking slant all day, and they haven't been giving it to me. So that one, I just played it. He turned and ran what I thought he was going to run. I just took it.
2: Now, Brissett, during the course of the day, he gave you some trouble, but at the same time, every time you wanted to make a big play, it seemed like you guys were there to knock it down. Mm-hmm. Why was the coverage to be able to be so tight today?
3: We believe in our group, so if you like to go play man, that's what we're going to do. We're going to be aggressive.
2: Did you have a pick six at Maryland? Probably
3: no.
2: A couple, right? No, none? None? So what's it feel like?
3: Feel great. I had a pick six at high school, so it felt good.
2: That's the ball?
3: No, that's not the
2: ball. That's not the ball?
3: It's
2: come on.
3: A game ball, though.
2: But you got to get the ball.
3: I got the ball. I got it.
2: All right, what are you going to do with it?
3: I'm going to just get it caught on the take game when you pick on it.
2: All right, so what does it mean to you as a team that the defense has had two consecutive goal line stands to these games?
3: I mean, like, you just going to finish. Just don't break. We're going to keep finishing until the game over.
2: Is it hard to have it come down to the wire like that in terms of the stress, the nerves, the pressure?
3: Nah, you really wouldn't want it no other way for real, so that's how you finish it.
2: Tay, appreciate it. Congrats.
3: Yes, sir. Appreciate you.
1: And, you know, guys, we've heard John Harbaugh say a couple different times when we've talked to him about Tay Banks over the summer about how he's a smart player.
0: Yeah.
1: And we heard the first answer he gave to Paul when Paul was asking about the last play. What did he talk about? Formation.
0: Mm-hmm.
1: He talked about how the Cardinals had two receivers lined up to his side, and he was waiting for the slant because that's what they've run in and when he watched on tape, and he was waiting for it. And he jumped the slant. Wilson couldn't even get into the route. He cut him right off. And he gets the pick. That's the maturation of a young player that can make a difference.
0: So much of the plays that you're seeing. We said this last week with Javon Holland, how he read the feet of Cam Ward and knew that he was throwing the ball as soon as he flipped his hips. And he sunk back from going to attack Cam, who could have run on that play and ultimately got the interception. The same thing is happening with Tay Banks. And you're starting to see him evolved now to be able to make plays on the ball, because that was the knock on Tay Banks in his first couple of years, is that he just couldn't make plays on the ball even if he was in the right position. And so to me, I chalk this up to coaching. This is the attention to the details. It's not just go out there and be a great athlete. It's I'm going to teach you how to be great from a schematic standpoint, but then let your athleticism take over. Don't think about it, just react to it. And he talked about also the man coverage. Like, why are you guys playing so tight? Why are you so tight on these
1: 55%
0: guys?
1: 55% man coverage rate today. That is huge.
0: Right. And the reason they did that is because the Denard Wilson wanted to play a lot more man because he wanted more pressure. When you play man coverage, it means you can bring an extra blitzer. You saw that on the Tremaine Edmonds blitz. You had a nickel firing. Drew Phillips came into the backfield, a little bit delayed but untouched, and ultimately forced a sack on the Arizona Cardinals. And this team has the athletes to play that kind of defense. And sometimes it's gonna burn you, right? The guy's gonna get beat, but. And when you're in a tight red area, you have 4 yards, really 14 yards if you count the end zone, to operate. It's harder and tighter windows for quarterbacks to throw into. And when you have the athletic advantage, you can take advantage of it, as we just saw with Tay Banks going 100 yards for a touchdown.
1: And it helps, too, by the way. The Cardinals don't have like a 4-3-5, 4-4 guy right. That can run past you and man, right?
0: There's no twitchy. I guess Michael Wilson is close to the one they have.
1: He's not a speed guy,
0: but they
1: though.
0: Don't have a no. twitchy. It's not, forget speed. It's just the twitchiness.
1: Mm-hmm.
0: Like, you get those guys who can win at the line of scrimmage and get guys' hips turned and turned around. Those guys are dangerous. The Cardinals didn't have that. And the Giants had the edge.
4: Well, when you talk about coaching and scheme and plan, too, how many more balls have we seen the Giants contest
0: mm-hmm.
4: where maybe it looks like it's going to be a catch, but there's somebody right there to punch it out or knock an arm down so a guy can't control
1: Newsom it? Newsom had that play from behind where he came in with the fist and knocked it out of Wilson's hands over the top.
0: Right, he knocked it out. He lifted his hand up as the ball tried to come into this pocket, and he knocked it out. It was an incompletion.
4: Well, think about last year as an example. I mean, teams were gashing the Giants with big plays.
0: Mm-hmm.
4: The Giants have allowed two pass plays of over 30 yards, and they were both Davante Adams in that game in L.A. That means that Pickens and CeeDee Lamb didn't have anything over 30.
0: Yeah.
4: McBride didn't have anything over 30 today. Well, I mean, today the longest completion today they had was Wilson for 24 yards, and that was at the end of the half that set up the 60-yard field goal. But they're not allowing big chunk plays because they're there to contest plays.
0: Yeah, you're talking about contesting. Greg Newsom also had another one. They're playing cover two. He throws a Jacoby Brissett throws a prayer to the end zone for Trey McBride, I believe it was.
1: And then she's like, oh, no, it's a drop pick. Right, but it was actually a great play.
0: Right. Newsom came off of his guy because his flat defender. He saw the ball come up, eyes back to the quarterback when you're in zone coverage. And he's there just in time. He could have intercepted it if he would have got his hands on it. I think it hit him in the helmet. But regardless, he got in position to contest the ball, knock it away, and prevent a potential touchdown.
1: Our player
4: better coach. They're just a better coach team.
0: That's exactly right.
4: And John Harbaugh has won 63% of his games over now 19 years for a reason. And he's got good defensive coaches and people that know what they're teaching. Plain and simple.
1: Our player press conference are brought to you by MetLife, the official insurance company of the New York Giants. We'll have more from downstairs. We'll hopefully get Jameis Winston at the podium. That and a whole lot more. Giants defeat the Cardinals 36-24. We'll be right back with more after this.
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12: Takes the snap, back to throw. Looks to run to his right, doesn't run, now throws it right and completes it for a touchdown to Fields. Malachi Fields with his first career touchdown
14: And the Giants snapped the streak after 9.5 quarters. They finally

0: touchdown.
1: They do, and they got a couple more the rest of the game as well. That touchdown from Malachi Fields. Jameis Winston, good job breaking the pocket, running to his right. Fields releases down the field. Winston hits him going into the end zone for a touchdown. And Malachi Fields talked to the media on the Irk Treasures Fine Jewelers Giants Extra Point post-game show downstairs after the Giants win over the Cardinals. Let's listen in.
2: Malachi, second quarter. You get that touchdown from Jameis. It's an important one. The last 5 minutes of this first half were wild and woolly.
3: Yeah.
2: Describe for me how that is on the field, the excitement, the emotions up and down, and, of course, making it into the end zone.
3: Yeah, it's super exciting, you know, just getting in the end zone, especially for my first time. But, you know, you're trying to just go with the flow of the game. The course of the game, you know, there's ups and downs, but you try to stay level-headed, and then you make a play when it comes your way.
2: Jameis made a couple of big throws today where it looked like the pressure was there, and all of a sudden he escapes. And you guys have scramble drills, I know. Could you describe the touchdown play as it unfolded for you?
3: Yeah, right. That was a little mesh play, you know, me and Malik underneath, and then I saw him break the pocket. So me as a low piece, I go high, so that's kind of what I did. And then he dealt the ball, and that was also yours.
2: What is it like to have to watch the defensive stand at the end of a game twice now in a row at home and the place is absolutely rocking?
3: Yeah, it's it's an electric feeling when they do make the play. But you know, before, you know, watching it, you know, you just have that unwavering belief. You know, they practice hard all week, and you know, just waiting for somebody to make a play, and knowing that whoever makes the play, you know, they were supposed to. So
2: your rookie class, Arvell Reese, has been playing really, really big. Mawanoa's playing really, really well. You get the touchdown today. Because Hood has had some really good snaps, too. What is it about this rookie class? I mean, I know you guys have a very good kinship.
3: I think we're all just hungry to do whatever we can to help the team win. So whenever we get a chance to make a play, I think we're trying to take full advantage of it.
2: Malachi, congratulations. Thank you.
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1: 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And Tiki, you were impressed by the smart shown by Malachi Fields on that play.
5: Oh, yeah, that play was phenomenally designed by designed, obviously, first of all, but then more importantly, this is the execution once Jameis clears the pocket, because it's a prime example of putting a defender in conflict. So I think it was Zaven Collins who was on coverage on Malachi Fields. He has him marked. He's covering him, but Jameis is clearing the pocket and can potentially run. So he's got to make a decision. The linebacker, the covered player, has got to make a decision. Am I attacking the quarterback or am I sticking with the wide receiver? And then as soon as he starts to attack the quarterback, Jameis Winston, who's not really a threat to run, notices Malachi Fields making himself available for the throw. He gets a perfect throw on target into the corner of the end zone for the touchdown. And like that comes with tons and tons and tons of reps, and they don't have a lot of that. But Jameis is a vet, and Malachi Fields, a five-year college player who was fantastic, first of all, at Virginia, wahoo wah, but then obviously at Notre Dame as well. And so like that type of chemistry, once it starts to develop and become more second nature, you can feel that this offense can be a lot more explosive. I mean, they scored 36 points in this game, 30 of them obviously from the offense, but it feels like the Jameis Winston experience is high and low, but there are some, when the highs are there, he is really good.
1: All right, and I want to just point this out, too. I think Giant fans would probably be surprised to hear. Do you know which Giants wide receiver leads the team in snap count? That would be Malachi Fields.
5: Yeah.
1: And I think it shows two things. One, he's trusted by the coaching staff to be out there all the time.
5: Yeah.
1: And
5: he's an older rookie.
1: He blocks.
5: Well, I mean, I remember the first preseason game where he's caught that high touchdown in the back of the end zone from Jackson Dart, and he toe-touched his feet in. After the game, when we were doing our press conference or the post-game, the first thing he said was, oh, I got a chance to go put my hat on somebody. Like, that gets you excited. You can feel him evolving into an important player for this team, and especially when he's making catches like that. The one deep throw down the left sideline where Jameis is also scrambling out of the pocket, and he just kind of gets left alone in this cover two, and Jameis hits him. He makes a great catch, and it leads to points.
1: Bob, it's just impressive. He's able to overcome that Virginia education to be such a sharp player early in his career.
6: Yeah. He hit the exact of education.
1: Yeah, he did.
6: Virginia,
1: he
6: Notre
5: did.
6: Dame.
5: That's right.
6: But I remember doing a Believe in Giants podcast with the with his coach from Notre Dame. And, you know, they only had him there for 1 year, but they talked about his football IQ. And we've even seen him as a gunner on punt coverage making plays.
1: The more like, you can do, Bob.
6: He's a football player. And, you know, and as a lot of people said, including his coach from Notre Dame, is like, he's got more than enough speed to play in the NFL.
1: Yep.
6: Like, you know, the 40 times are – they're just benchmarks of what you're looking for.
5: They mean nothing. You know what my 40 time was, Bob?
6: No.
5: 4.56.
6: 4.56.
5: Yeah. There not fast, but I had a lot of long runs.
1: Now, I'm curious, how much, like, track and field training did you do before you actually ran the 40-yard dash?
5: So my issue with the 40-yard dash is that they did a Cybex test for me. I had an imbalance in my hamstrings and my quads, and so they wanted to test them. So you had to do this, like, think of a leg extension and then a leg curl so at the same time. So you're extending, but then it locks up when it's extending and pulls back when you have to. So it was testing your quads.
1: And that was before your 40.
5: And this was before my 40, so I had dead legs.
1: All right.
5: And so when I got back to my pro day, I wanted to run again. I ran a 4.44.
1: All right, let's go to Jameis Winston. He's at the podium.
0: I just love the way we're playing complimentary football right now. And honestly, that's all that matters at the end of the day.
7: The guys were saying in the locker room that your week of preparation was amazing. How did you feel during the week leading up to this game?
0: Yeah. Every week I go in and prepare to be my very best. And I'm just happy we were able to go out there and apply it and pull out a win for our fans today.
8: You talk about the touchdown pass to Theo Johnson, number 84. That touchdown pass to Theo.
0: Oh, great catch by Theo. You know, just his preparation, being ready, and when the opportunity presents itself, he goes and snatches it down and put us ahead.
9: Final 10 seconds, like in that game. So Deontay has the pick. You guys know you've won. He's running down the field.
0: Yeah.
9: The stands are erupting. The clock's still going, but you know you've won. Did you look up? Like, what were the emotions in that moment?
0: You know, I just was grateful. 2 weeks in a row, our defense held strong, man. And to see Tay Banks, man, someone who has faced his trials, man, but still finds a way to persevere. And for that to happen to him and for him to finish in the end zone with that ball, I was so proud of him. And I talked about, you know, forgetting that which is behind you and reaching forward to which is ahead, and that's what he did. Obviously, he talked about that first drive, you know, his welcome back moment, you know, because he's been locking down stuff since training camp. But sometimes not how you start, it's how you finish. And he finished in the end zone to lead us to a victory.
7: So you and Jackson are two totally different players. So going into this week, how much of a difference was there was in preparation, game planning, and all that to make you comfortable?
0: Yeah, I believe that the coaches are doing, you know, a great job to get us ready to go. You know, there's obviously still some things that, you know, we want to perfect and master, and that mastery is never gonna stop. So the preparation, the consistency, the congruency of myself, the receivers, tight ends, running backs, and the coaching staff is a process that it never stops. We always keep growing.
10: Obviously, there's a lot of chatter about you recently, the last couple of weeks. They brought in a quarterback. How much does that motivate you? Do you even listen to that? Do you use it as self motivation? How did you handle that?
0: You know, I'm just grateful for the opportunity I have now. You know, and right now, you know, I get to smile and say, you know, I'm the starting quarterback for the New York Football Giants. So focusing on what I would love is winning games with my team, being the best that I can be, and I just feel like that, man. I'm heating up and I'm starting to get better and better. Last week, you know, I was questioning if I could even throw. You know, this week, you know, I got people talking about the Jameis Winston experience again. You know, so I'm just still, you know, so curious, and I'm so inspired to be the best me every single day, and that alone pushes me, not another man, you know, not another teammate, you know, just my desire to be what I would love.
8: Your touchdown pass to Malik, could you talk about that one?
0: Yeah, Malik gets open, you know, can't guard Leak. I think it was a great play call. Malik one-on-one with a backer up the middle of the field, man. It's just any time that we can get him the football, in that type of matchup is really a win for us.
8: How about the first touch, Malachi, the touchdown?
0: Oh, I was so happy, you know, executing the scramble drill for him to get his first NFL touchdown. I told him this was going to be the week that he gets his first NFL touchdown, and God brought it through. So I'm just proud of him, and I'm happy he was able to get that.
11: You mentioned the fans earlier, just a little bit ago. You know, this is the third straight home win for the Giants, and they're 3-0 at home for the first time in 18 years. What does that mean to you?
0: Well, it means a lot to us, you know, because the fans are a big part of this entire organization. You know, without their support, without their commitment to coming to the games and being loud, like, man, did y'all hear them? You know, on that stand, you know, like cheering up for our defense. We got players on the stands, man. I'm over there praying, you know, but we hear everybody just getting turned, man. So we love that. You know, that's what we do this for. That's why you want to win games, because that vibrational frequency, it's beautiful when, you know, you say the Giants find a way. And so far we have been finding a way, and I'm so proud of our team for doing that. And I think it's definitely because of our fans.
12: I know that you're 3-1 first place. What's the feeling around the team?
0: I think the feeling around the team is, you know, celebrate today, but we want to continue to stack wins. We want to continue to get better. We would love to continue to, you know, eliminate the negatives and build on the positives, so we can make ourselves a complete football team.
12: Jameis, I know the game is still fresh in your mind, but quickly, what do you think the offense needs to do to get better?
0: I believe that we just have to continue to fine-tune some execution things. I myself will continue to work on my footwork and timing, and I believe that as we could just continue to rep at practice and develop, you know, a congruency with me and Malik Nabers, with me and Isaiah Likely, with me and Cam Scapo, with me and Tracy, and just all of our guys, I think that is going to allow us just to continue to grow. And also, you know, this film is very good for our coaches, for our coaches to, you know, watch the tape and get better from it, and find things that, you know, that fit me well, find things that allows us to win games.
8: How would you describe the Jameis Winston experience?
0: Well, my experience is it functions from gratitude. So every time I'm out there, you know, it's a privilege for me to go out there and play. You know, it's only 32 quarterbacks, you know, that are starters in the NFL. So that's a privilege, it is. So my experience is just to go out there and glorify the kingdom of God, man, and be my very best. That's my experience. That's the experience that I'm living.
8: Well, when you read about it, what do you think when you read it?
0: When I read it, I really don't read it. I'm more so hear it. I think it's just a thing that people say, you know, and they laugh and joke about it. But at the end of the day, I'm just my desire is to continue to get better, and my desire is to, you know, be the best that I can be, and that's what I'm focused on. Not an experience, even though it's an amazing experience, you know, to be out there playing.
10: You mentioned the footwork. Is that something you noticed that was off and that led to some of the off-target throws recently?
0: I think that I know that I'm always watching tape, and I know that just to help my overall accuracy in general, it always starts with the feet and eyes. So continuing to hone in on that and be, you know, keep my quarterback pocket presence. And being able to move in the pocket and make throws accurately, precisely, is beneficial for our team.
13: Jameis, you said last week that this is a game the Giants lose last year. Now you win a similar game in a similar way. What is different about this team that now you're over the hump and winning these types of games?
0: It's just the faith that, you know, no one's doubting. You know, we have a tremendous amount of confidence that we can and that we will win. And I'm just grateful that as a team, you know, coaches, players, organization, that we have zero doubt that we can and we will pull it through.
11: Jameis, we know that winning games is what matters the most, but it's got to feel good to get that ball in the end zone after last game. Got the win for sure, but to get the ball in the end zone, get the momentum running with the offense, it has to feel good.
0: Yeah, I mean, we all know that getting the ball in the end zone is the key. You know, touchdown is one of the most proudest moments for any team, offense, defense, special teams, whatever. But so that does feel good. But at the end of the day, all that matters is your 1-0, right? But you always want 6 points. All right, thank you.
1: All right, that's Jameis Winston downstairs. We're going to get to Malik Nabers in a second. But first, I'm going to let you guys do a little vote here. We have to select our Earth Treasures Fine Jewelers player of the game. Who do we think today? Is it Banks for the pick? It's Arvel Reese on defense. Where are we going here for player of the game?
5: I think it's a defensive player. You end the game on defense, and to me, it was Deontay Banks. That was a critical part in the game. They're

0: So you want the three-headed monster here?
1: Reese did affect the interception by Newsom. I thought Newsom, though.
0: No, he was great.
1: He knocked the one ball out when Wilson nearly had that catch. Right. Then there was the deep ball. But I could see where you're going to go, Arvell Reese.
2: Let's go Reese.
0: You guys want to go Reese?
1: Yeah, I mean, he had nine. Look, he had nine tackles. He had a tackle for a loss. He had three passes defended today.
2: Yeah. Look, he's on track to be defensive rookie of the year right now.
0: Only Giants rookie to ever put those numbers together, by the way.
2: We're only four games in, but he's phenomenal. He's been phenomenal, especially these last two games.
0: All right, sorry, Tay. You had to play the game. He got play of the game.
2: He got play of the game.
0: And although Reese could be player of the game.
2: And he got the interception ball.
1: And you know what was really nice, too, today? Quietly, I guess, Malik Nabers had a 100-yard receiving game.
2: As crazy as that
1: including, you know, they ran him on the post. He ran away from the safety. Boom, touchdown. Good for him coming back from that injury. His first 100-yard receiving game since the Dallas game last year.
0: Player of the game, by the way, is brought to you by Earth Treasures Fine Jewelers, a proud partner of the New York Giants. Let's hear from Malik Nabers after his 100-yard performance downstairs.
3: Is this team learning how to win?
4: No, we're trusting our players, and we're just tallying up wins.
5: It was your first touchdown in 385 days. How'd that feel?
4: Felt good. Just to get back in the end zone, it just felt good. I didn't know what celebration to hit, so I don't know. I just walked out.
5: And obviously they honored the 86 Giants here, their first Super Bowl team from 40 years ago. Is that anything you guys found any motivation in that those guys were in the stadium today?
4: It's always good to see those guys come in here. You know, they've been in the locker room. They've done tremendous things here. But it's always good to get a win while they're here, too. You know, you don't want to have them come here and we lose. So we're just glad we got a win for those guys.
6: What does it say about your guys' resilience as a team that you're now 2-0 without your starting quarterback, with Jameis obviously in there, and atop the NFC East as well?
4: You know, just stacking wins, trying to figure out how we can, you know, win better, how we can win better. You know, our defense didn't, you know, did their job and ended the game again, but, you know, offense had a time to put the drive away, put the game away. And then we didn't do that. So we're trying to figure out how can we, you know, get in position to where our defense don't have to do that two games in a row.
7: I don't know if relief is the right word, but to have this kind of games, like we could talk about it this week, but, you know, the breakout or getting back to yourself.
4: Yeah. I knew it was coming this game. When everybody was asking me, I was like, I don't know, I just felt good. Felt good through the whole week. I just didn't want to jinx myself, so I was just trying to be humble and just wait for the game to come to me.
8: Build chemistry with the new quarterback and Jameis, or was it a matter of time?
4: That builds chemistry. I mean, my first game with Jameis was the Rams game. I wasn't really in practice with him, you know. So, you know, it takes time for, you know, the quarterback just to fill his receiver out, understand how he runs routes, and talk through certain things to try to be on the same page. So when the game comes on, you know, everybody's like, you know, it looks good. It doesn't look bad. I knew it was a touchdown. I knew it was a touchdown. We ran it in practice, and I was like, Jameis, look. Oh, my God. I was like, Jameis, look. If this look, it's my ball. It's my ball.
9: What was the difference today?
4: I don't know. We just was, you know, dialing up. Our OC did a hell of a job dialing up plays to get us the ball in space. And Jameis did, you know, a good job of delivering us the football.
10: In the first quarter, what happened to your shoulder? Got banged up a little bit there?
4: Yeah, I just fell on my shoulder. Just hurt it.
10: Is it something you think you're going to have to manage throughout the season?
4: We'll see.
9: What can a win like this do for your team's confidence?
4: It's good. It gives the defense confidence again. You know, it charges the offense to, you know, do better when we have the chance to put the game away. To not have our defensive players go out there again and just execute as we know.
9: What did you think of the play of rookie Arvell Reese?
4: Say that again?
9: What did you think of the performance Arvell had today?
4: Oh, I'm not surprised at all. Arvell flies around in practice. Those tip interceptions he always gives him, he always around the football. He knows the defense, he knows offense so well, he studies. I be seeing him watching film all the time. So he knows exactly what's coming, and I'm not surprised that he'd be flying around out there.
11: How important was it for the offense to have a game like where you were really scoring points? You haven't had one of those since Jackson went out.
4: Yeah, I mean, we just have more urgency and just trying to score the ball from the past game. You know, the last game, you know, it rained. So, you know, that played a factor in trying to deliver the football. In this game, we was just like, you know, trust us, you know. trust the players to go make plays. It's raining, but

0: you know, we're taught to catch the ball in any weather. So let's go make plays.
1: Tiki, you said you thought he looked right in pregame warmups.
2: Yeah.
1: Neighbor said he felt right all week, so yeah. I guess it all finally came together, huh?
2: Look, the first couple of weeks he looked like he was not favoring, but just didn't have a full gait to his running style. When he ran out for the introduction and was jumping around and sprinting through the line to get out to the middle of the field, he just looked healthy. And that happens sometimes when you're coming back from an ACL and a meniscus issue. You're not fully trusting yourself yet, but as soon as you start to feel it, as soon as you start to feel good again, then good things are happening. And we saw that right away in this game.
3: You know, the other thing, too, you know, they asked Malik about the 86 team. Really cool weekend. Ownership did an amazing job with the party on Friday night and last night. But yesterday, there was chatter on Friday night at the party that, you know, every player and former coach was invited to come to the facility to watch the Saturday practice walkthrough, which was in the field house. And the feeling was on Friday night that, you know, a handful of guys might get on the bus. When I tell you that 90% of the former players and coaches were there yesterday.
1: Is that true? Wow. That's terrific.
3: Jameis went and introduced himself because they were doing special teams to start with or whatever. He went up, and a bunch of players came up to me and said, wow, Jameis Winston is a very impressive individual. He and Scataboo and a lot of the guys went up, and they introduced themselves to the 86 Giants that were in the field house. And when practice was over, Coach Harbaugh formed a semicircle, and he invited the entire 86 team and the coaches to come out to the field and join the team. And he spoke to the team, and then he allowed the 86 guys to say something. I think Jeff Rutledge said something. And then they all took a picture in front of their banner in the field house. But it was a really cool scene yesterday where you were watching 86 guys interacting. It was pretty cool to the point where last night the guys had a blast at the restaurant where they Capon in Riverside Square. They had a really cool reception. They had like a photo booth set up. And it was a fun night. It was really casual, and then all of a sudden, Bill Belichick walks in.
2: Oh, wow.
3: Bill Belichick flew in
2: after their game.
3: After their game, flew in privately. And
1: he could afford that, Bob?
3: Yeah. and spent time with everybody, took pictures with everybody, so the coaches that he coached with, and took the time. He left as everybody else was basically, the place had cleaned out, and he was still there.
1: That's great.
3: And he sat and he talked to the coaches that he worked with and helped win that Super Bowl with, all the players, offensive guys, defensive guys, and he made sure he spent time with everybody.
1: And we should point out, by the way, Bill Parcells meant to be here today. He's just feeling under the weather.
3: Yeah.
1: So let me make sure the fans know that.
3: But it was, and then he went right back to the airport and jumped on a plane and went back to, because, you know, Sunday is a Monday in college football world. So he had to get back to his team. But it really, what a job by ownership this weekend. John Mara gave a really nice, quick speech on Friday night, just talking about what that 86 team meant, because it was the first championship team for the New York Giants in 30 years. They hadn't won since 1956. And guys got up and spoke impromptu. It's been an unbelievable weekend. And then for the defense of the New York Giants, to come up with the plays, especially at the end of the game with the game on the line. Now, we're not comparing this to the 86. That's one of the greatest defenses in the history of the league. But I know a lot of guys were smiling with the way they finished this thing off.
1: All right, let's take a time out. When we come back, we'll hear from Abdul Carter. We'll say goodbye to the affiliates on our network, and then we'll continue right here with Giants Extra Point, brought to you by Earth Treasurers Fine Jewelers. The Giants defeat the Arizona Cardinals 36-24. They are now 3-1 in sole possession of first place in the NFC East.
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0: Bro, weirdest thing is happening at the game. 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Every time I crack a Bud Light, we score a touchdown. 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I think I'm some kind of a football prophet. Talk soon. The team needs me."
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3: Second and 13. The Arizona 35 off the right hash. Brissett back to throw. Looks right. Throws it right for Harrison. Underthrows it. Intercepted by Newsom at the 31-yard line.
12: There was the pressure, Bob. They got the pressure on that one.
3: I think Shelby Harris got pressure on Brissett. And that high ball to the near sideline just died in the air. And Greg Newsom gets his first pick as a Giant.
2: And Harris did get the initial pressure, but it was Arvo Reese getting his hand on the wrist of Jacoby Brissett as he released the football to set up the Greg Newsom interception. We're back here on Earth Treasures Fine Jewelers Giants Extra Point. Giants defeat the Cardinals 36-24. And pressure, thankfully for the Giants, was a theme today. It has not been for the first 3 weeks of the season. They blitz 50% of the time in this game. This is according to Next Gen Stats, a 39% pressure rate. And the big impetus was Abdul Carter. He had 9 pressures in this game. No other Giant, according to Next Gen Stats, had more than 2. He had a 24% pressure rate, and 8 of those 9 pressures were what they register as quick pressures, which means under 2.5 seconds. So yeah, as good as it gets, he got some pressures rushing from the interior, some rushing over tackle, a really effective job by
13: Carter. He had a good day today, and it kind of feels like last year where he was affecting games but not really piling up the sacks on the season. But Abdul Carter has been phenomenal in these last couple of games just simply because of his effort in some ways. It forces you to now have to account for him sometimes with doubles, which gives other guys chances to get pressure. I think the pressure rate also went up in this game because of what we alluded to in the pregame, John. They brought a lot of pressure in this game. They brought extra rushers, which is something you're sometimes reticent to do, especially if you're worried about your corners. And so I think the ability of the corners to hold up and man coverage, we talked

0: talked about that earlier. It's almost 50% of man coverage. That's a lot of trust in a cornerback room and a safety room that hadn't performed at a ridiculously high level. They did that today, though.
1: Giants football brought to you by our local Ford stores. Ford is proud to be the official vehicle of the New York Giants. Abdul Carter spoke in the locker room after the game. Let's listen in.
2: I think it just shows what we made out of. In those critical situations, that's where you got to be at your best. Now, the last 2 weeks, we've been at our best in those situations, so that's really good football.
3: How hard is that to do?
2: It's really hard. It's really hard to win in this league. It just reminded me of last year so much. We was in these situations and we didn't get it done, but obviously this year has been a change, and I credit the coaches, I credit the players, I credit everybody in the building. Just, it takes everybody.
4: What do you think the difference is? The last 2 weeks?
2: Yeah, he's been playing out his mind. Even in the first half, he's making play after play after play. TFL. I told him, just keep going, and finish strong.
3: Regardless of what the stat sheet may show, you put a hurt individually on Brissett in the second half. Did you feel like that heat was having an effect, regardless of what was happening?
2: Yeah, anytime you're playing a veteran like that, he wants to stay in the pocket, get the ball out fast. Everything's on time. When you disrupt his timing, get him on the ground a few times, it helps a lot.
5: That's a pretty unique way to end a game where the last 8 seconds are going. You guys already know you won. You're running towards the – you see Banks running towards – what was that last, 8 seconds like as it's a party?
2: That's like the dream ending right there, to end it on a pick six. I know Tay is feeling great right now. He's been working his ass off like all camp, all year, and it's showing right now.
6: How much input do you guys have in terms of altering how you're going to rush the passer first half to second half? It seemed like you guys were blitzing crazy in the second half.
2: I think first we had to make some adjustments, like with the run game. They came out in the first quarter. They had like
6: 81 yards.
2: Yeah, something crazy like that, 90 yards rushing. So we made some adjustments, stopped the run a little bit, then we got after him.
7: Arvell had a great game last week. You feel like this week even better. Just what's been different about him you're seeing that's working on the field?
2: He's getting more comfortable as the year goes on. I felt the same thing last year. As each game went on, I got more and more comfortable. Now he's starting to find his rhythm and just got to keep it going.
8: First place, how's that feel?
2: Feels good, but we can't think about that too much. We got to keep going one game at a time. Don't get ahead of ourselves, and we're going to be in a good position.
9: First week without Brian Burns, what was the mindset like going to this game?
2: Just to come out here and play hard for him, because we know whenever he's out here, he's going to give it his all. So that's what we try to do.
10: You were restless after the last couple of weeks about the pass rush. Is today the identity you guys want to cultivate?
2: Yeah, it was pretty good today. But I feel like we can get even more than we had today. But, we're going to keep going.
1: That's Abdul Carter after the game. And Bob, his best game of the year. I don't think there's any doubt about that. Your thoughts on this performance, and then give me your final thoughts here as the Giants head to Week 5 and take on the Commanders next week on the road.
11: He's becoming more and more disruptive. Teams are having to chip him, and, McBride whiffed on that one chip. It's a shame Abdul didn't get the sack on that. Brissett made, as he's going to the ground, he actually got a completion out of it, of all things. But he's being disruptive, and they're going to need him to be consistently disruptive, because without Brian Burns, that's a big piece. Now, Reese can be disruptive depending on how they use him package-wise, and the Giants are going to need Kayvon Thibodeau to step it up because they need balance on both sides, or else teams will start double and triple teaming him.
1: Right.
11: The other thing is the one thing I was a little disappointed with the Giants today, and it's a small thing, but it's something that you got to take note of. Arizona hadn't been good at stopping the run, and the Giants didn't run the ball effectively today. They only had – their longest run was 9 yards. They've got to be better running the football, because when they were running the ball and those stretches in the game, it gave Jameis Winston some easy throws.
1: Yeah.
11: And they were biting, and they were – to stop the run, and he had people that were open – as opposed to, the third and longs, and they had too many of those.
0: Yeah, they definitely did. And Jameis Winston benefited from a lot of under center in this game. I think he was almost 50% under center, and that's where Jameis can get into his rhythm a little bit easier. You're under center, you take your traditional five-step or seven-step drops. If he needs to, he can step in the pocket and deliver some of those throws. And so I think the game plan, both sides, defensively and offensively, kind of is evolving into what this team is going to be best at. But you're right, Bob. If they don't run the ball, it's going to get a lot easier for defenses to diagnose what's happening in front of them. So Cam Scataboo's got to be the guy. The one thing I'm worried about, and I was joking with John in the middle of this game, I need to go down and start giving these guys ball carrying lessons, especially going into contact, because this is

0: Five fumbles?
1: Five fumbles by giant running backs so far this year.
0: Five fumbles by running backs in four games is way too many.
1: Singletary is the only one that does not have one.
0: And he's been active for the last two games. And so you might see Devin Singletary, just from a ball security, pass blocking standpoint, be more involved in these game plans going forward.
1: And by the way, I have to give some credit to the Giants offense, because this was a talking point of mine on Big Blue Kickoff over the course of the week, which, by the way, is every weekday at noon on Giants.com. If you want to talk Giants football, tune in.
0: Shameless
1: Giants YouTube
0: plug.
1: Channel, Giants app. Oh, there's no shame at all. Five plays through the air of 25 yards or more. Mm. They only had two receptions of 20 yards or more in the first 3 weeks. Five today, 40 yards to Fields, 39 yards to Neighbors, 34 yards to Likely, 28 to Neighbors, 25 to Neighbors.
0: Yeah, and this is
1: how you score touchdowns.
0: Exactly. I mean, the EPA will tell you this. It's a stat that we've been talking about for a few years now, but when you have a play of plus 20 yards, your chances of scoring a touchdown, forget the field goals, a touchdown goes up four times. And so you got to have big plays. And Jameis Winston's MO is to try to generate big plays.
1: Throw it downfield.
0: He will. He's not afraid to throw it downfield. And you got some good wide receivers. And you mentioned that 31-yarder to Malik Neighbors. It was early in the game. You saw Malik Neighbors being Malik Neighbors, going up, contested catch, high point in the ball and coming down with it. Now, he landed on his shoulder, and that's what I think he was asked about in the post-game locker room, how he was feeling.
1: He came back only two plays later.
0: He shook it off and got right back on the field, and that's what you want from your great players, to play great and to be available all the time.
1: Bob, we'll see you in the nation's capital next weekend, my friend.
2: You got it.
0: Be good, Bob.
2: Enjoy the win and enjoy the fact that the New York Football Giants are in first place in the NFC.
1: Sole possession.
0: Yeah. After a month, how many times have we said that?
1: Not very often.
0: No.
1: That's for sure. 2022, probably the last time at this time of year. And I'm not even sure if they were in sole possession at that point, because the Eagles were in the mix that year, too. I'd have to check whether it was in week four that year. All right, everybody, please stick with us if you are listening on our local flagship station here in New York on WFAN. But it is time to say goodbye to the affiliates across the country on the Giants Radio Network. Our next broadcast is next Sunday, another 1 p.m. start. So on the network, pregame begins at noon. Check us out. Thanks for listening to us today. We'll see you next week. The Giants defeat the Arizona Cardinals 36-24 and improve to 3-1. Thank you for joining us on the WFAN Giants Radio Network. But if you're with us on WFAN, we are not done yet. Bob says goodbye. Paul Dottino says hello. And he'll take your calls at 888-808-1019. A couple more pieces of audio from the locker room as well. We continue to break it down when we return after this.
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8: Set calls out signals, takes the snap, back to throw, pass batted at the line, intercepted by Reese. It was tipped at the line, I think, by Harris or Reeder, and Arvell Reese gets his first career pick.
9: That's totally fitting for the most active player on this defense. The ball finds the energy.
1: And that was Shelby Harris. In fact, with that deflection, right to Arvell Reese for the interception. One of three Giants takeaways on the afternoon as they defeat the Arizona Cardinals 36-24. Welcome back to Earth Treasures Fine Jewelers, Giants Extra Point. And Tiki, the Giants have still not lost the turnover battle yet this year. And they are now in first place outright in the NFC East for the first time since 2015 when they did it in week number 11. Is
0: yeah,
1: that what
0: week
1: that says
0: 11,
1: there?
0: Yeah. So it's been a
1: good
0: long
1: stat
0: time
1: since
0: the
1: you.
0: Giants have felt this confident in this team. And again, it's so much of this is down to coaching. We started the season talking about how coaching makes a difference, and we've already talked about it on the network show as well. This is just a well-coached team. You see it on the defensive side of the ball in critical moments. You see it in the growth, because Jameis is a veteran, so you don't need to say development, but the growth of Jameis Winston over the last couple of weeks, where he's just starting to feel more confident. He even said it in his post-game press conference how this team is just working to get better at what he does well. And he felt more confident today. Now, granted, it's not a monsoon, and it's not like he came out after Jackson Dart injury like he did in week two on Monday Night Football. But the coaching has been so good, and the game situation, the game management has been managed, I think, to the right capacity to help this team win. But turnovers win games. Football is a game of possessions and field position, and the Giants have been able to take advantage of it.
1: No question about it. We welcome in Paul Dottino, who I think has decompressed a little bit.
10: A little bit.
1: We could hear your voice down in the locker room doing those interviews. I was waiting for you to start chest bumping guys down there. You seem pretty excited.
10: It was very exciting, John. The locker room probably had a lot more juice in it than even last week, if that's possible. I think the guys really understand that, you know, the Cardinals certainly are a better team than the Titans, and this game was a better performance.
1: I think, of course,
10: we would all agree,
1: yeah,
10: right?
1: Agreed.
10: Than Tennessee. But here's what I want to mention to you, and Tiki, I'm going to build off what you said a minute ago. There were two things that I got from talking to Malachi Fields, also Scataboo, and also Theo Johnson, who caught the winning touchdown pass. Now, we know that Jameis Winston had some erratic throws today. There's no question about that. There were the interceptions. But here's the thing. They all said to me, now that they've had a chance to work with Jameis over the course of the last 2 weeks or so, they feel like something is starting to come there. They're feeling like there's some chemistry. They're feeling like they have an instinct about what he wants and where the scramble drill is going to be and how the route needs to be run. And Theo even said to me, you know what? I know we won these two games at the end like this, but it's a confidence builder for us to win two games like this, like at the end of a game. Even though the defense had to seal it and the offense didn't win the games, he said it is a confidence builder for our locker room to escape with these two victories. And I think that's the kind of thing, Tiki, you were talking about, the intangibles with Coach Harbaugh.
0: Yeah, absolutely.
10: And we'll see where it goes.
0: Yeah, no, obviously you want them to get a first down and force the Arizona Cardinals to use their last time out, and a two-minute drill comes, and ultimately you can win it on offense with the ball in your hands like they did against the Dallas Cowboys. But ultimately, somebody's got to step up and make a play. And I think we heard this quote last week, ball don't care who makes the play, and the Giants ultimately had that tonight or today against the Cardinals. Tay Banks, give him a lot of credit because he's faced a lot of flack in his 3 years here already, and now in his fourth year, he's starting to play at a high level, and his coaching staff is trusting him. You put all the lessons in front of a guy, and it's ultimately on the guy to start making the difference, and he's doing it now.
1: Bob mentioned earlier one of those offensive playmakers today was Cam Scataboo. He spoke to the media downstairs, and this is what he had to say after the Giants' 36-24 win over the Arizona Cardinals.
11: Cam, you know, this is the first time the Giants has been 3-0 in 18 years at home. Was that speak to that? Just talking about with the fans.
12: Yeah, I mean, we talked about it as a team. You know, I think we were underdogs with them coming into our house. So I think that was kind of BS. But you know, this is our home. This is our house. You know, these guys love each other. They know we have to protect our castle, and they got it done. We got it done, and You know, 3-0 at home is pretty good.
13: Guys didn't like being underdogs at home. Is that?
12: Oh yeah, it's dumb to be underdogs at home, especially when you're a good football team. When people want to bet against you at your own place, and you got a team coming from a 6-hour flight on a time change, it's a pretty brutal feeling when you as a team when you feel like you're put underneath them. So we came out here and handled business.
14: How much you love getting a call 5 times in a row to run that ball? Because it was not against the last field goal, but before the pick 6. How much did you enjoy getting rocked?
12: Yeah, I mean, you know, I wish I would have got it 6. 3rd and 5. Maybe we get it. Maybe we don't. We still kick the field goal, but. I think no matter what, if we're past that 50-yard line, I think we have a good shot of making that field goal because Dom's a really good kicker, you know. He's going to be in this league a long time. As long as he keeps his head screwed on straight, we'll be just fine with him on the kicking the ball. So, I mean, it was awesome to be able to, you know, finish the game and do my part as much as I could to be able to close it out.
13: What did Jameis – what do you look at being in first place? Do you think anything of that? Or
12: I mean, we're 3-1. You know, it's – there's still, what – 13 games left. So I don't really look at it as we're in first place. Like, we still have games to play. We still have a lot of games to play. I mean, we've played two non-division games the last 2 weeks. So we still got all of our division left, and we have to continue to win.
15: What did Jameis show today after a week in which there was a lot of speculation about how long he would continue in his role? What did he show?
12: Yeah, I mean, resilient, man. He, you know, obviously he threw a couple picks, but he led us. He operated fast, well, smart. The things that he did to be able to control the game. Obviously, he made a couple mistakes like we all did. But, I mean, at the end of the day, he did what we needed him to do. He threw touchdown passes. He got out of things that, you know, most quarterbacks wouldn't get out of. And he won the game. So props to him for controlling the game and making sure that we came out on top.
1: I love his post-game interviews.
0: He's amazing.
1: They're great.
0: He just says it like he sees it, and then.
1: But he's a smart kid.
0: Oh, of course he is. He knows football. I mean, I don't know what his SAT score was, but he's a fantastic football player.
1: He's a football smart kid.
0: And he plays with an unbelievable high IQ, and he's their most reliable runner right now. It's almost the guy you trust in any of those situations that he puts himself in, and ultimately, you know, he's going to run hard. And play hard, and that's what you want. That's the kind of player John Harbaugh needs on this team.
10: You know what I love about him, Tiki, and you'll appreciate this. I always tell people that you want balance and you want to be able to get a running game going, but it's not about the final total of yardage that you ran for. It's when did you run the ball?
0: Mm-hmm.
10: Were you efficient in moving the chains, keeping the pass rush off your quarterback, doing just enough to keep the defense off balance? And even though Scatterboot did not have big numbers today, I mean, let's not kid ourselves. When you look at his total, your fantasy football people, and yes, I know there's a bunch of them out there, 18 carries for 58 yards. They're not going to be very happy with that. They're not going to be happy with a long of 8. But there were some very tough runs, dirty runs,
0: yeah,
10: that he had that kept the Giants either moving the chains a little bit or keeping the Cardinals on their heels.
1: They only had a 39% success rate in the run game, which you wanted a little bit higher than that.
10: Of course you do.
0: But a lot of those were because he was stoned just at the point of attack. They're getting beat up front, and there's nowhere for him to go.
1: There weren't many negative runs in this game.
10: No.
1: I'd have to go back.
10: They weren't behind the chains.
1: No.
10: And that's what I'm talking about in terms of efficiency. There was efficiency there.
1: No, so. I agree with you. I think that's fair. All right, folks, you can run or walk with Giants Legends. The Giants Foundation will host a 5K racing kids run presented by Quest on Sunday, November 8th at 9 a.m. at MetLife Stadium. 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All participants will receive a commemorative T-shirt after the race day for a post-race festival with appearances by Giants Legends and a live DJ. 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All right, guys, get on the lines. We'll take your calls at 888-808-1019. Let's go to the phones and say what's up to our buddy Nas in Pennsylvania. Nas, what's going on, man?
16: Hey, what's up, guys? Great to get a win today. Just want a quick shout out to my little sister for her birthday today. Hope she enjoys it and enjoys the Giants win.
0: No doubt.
16: Yeah, so, you know, last year they lost against the Saints around that time. So, you know, it's nice to rebound with a nice win. So I just have two points, if I may. The first point is, you know, really big shout out to this coaching staff. Like, you can really see the development of some of these players, like rookies like Arvo Reese and even Tay Banks, you know, reclamation projects, you know, really developing them, really being patient with them. So really big shout out to this coaching staff.

0: and you're really starting to see the benefits of why we brought John Harbaugh in here and why he's going to be impactful not only this year but for the future.
1: Yeah, no, and I mean, it feels like this team, the coaching staff in particular, is really preparing these guys for the moments when they have to make their plays. And again, we talked about this a little bit earlier. You put them in position, and then it's on the player. Then it's on the athlete to be elite in those moments. And we've gotten it 2 weeks in a row, especially in crunch time at the end of games. And that's awesome to see because we haven't been able to say that very often. And now it feels like it's inevitable that somebody's going to make a play. It kind of gives me a little bit of a vibe of Dave's first year in 2022.
2: I was going to say the same thing.
1: They won a bunch of those games, a lot of one-score games, but someone would make a play, an interception by Julian Love or whoever it may be, a big play by Saquon Barkley to win that first game. And like you love guys who step up and know that they're going to step up and are ready for their moment.
2: But as you know, I'm just saying, Paul, real quick, and then you can go. These close games, though, they can go either way.
1: Absolutely.
2: You know, these are not going to go your way every time if you keep playing these close games.
3: No doubt. I thought your 97 team, this reminds me of your 97 team.
1: Yeah, in Fossil's first year.
3: Yeah, which won 10 games, by the way. Danny Cannell was a game manager. He wasn't necessarily a guy who's going to light up the scoreboard and just kill people. No, he was a game manager, and your defense made a lot of big plays, including turnovers, to get you guys to the NFC East title.
1: That's right.
2: Nas, what was your second? You had a second point, I think, right? Is Nas still with us? No, it looks like we lost Nas. Sorry about that. 888-808-1019. Let's go to Frank in Syosset. Frank, what's happening?
1: Hey, Frank.
4: I don't know about you guys, but I'm having a good time.
1: How can you not? It feels good to watch a winning team, doesn't it, Frank?
4: This is giant football, Dickie. Oh, my
1: Absolutely
4: God.
1: It is.
4: You know what? I'm not going to get into, details. That's your job. But I'll tell you what I don't see. I don't see the team blowing games in the fourth quarter. I don't see Jameis getting hurt. I see we got a great kicker, and we got great pass coverage. And we're taking it to the house, and we're 3-1. And I didn't criticize Jameis all week. I got a question for you, though, Tiki. Did they open up the playbook a little bit for Jameis? Thanks, guys.
1: Yeah, it felt like Jameis was just more comfortable in the playbook. And
2: enjoy the rest of your day, Frank.
1: Yeah,
2: absolutely. Having a good time already, by the way.
1: You got many
3: it
1: more
3: might
1: hours.
3: Go all the way through the night.
1: Right, you got many more hours of celebrating if you're celebrating the Giants win right now. And you should. At 3-1, they're sitting atop the division for the first time in a long time, outright since, what do we say, 2015?
2: Yeah.
1: Week 11 of that 2015 season. So it's been a long time since the Giant fan has felt confident. And the success ratio for this team, and he's right. Frank was right. Like you're finding ways to win games, and I know Bob has said this, and he's absolutely right. A lot of Giant games are going to be like this, and when you play teams that are in your weight class, his word, you got to find a way to win, especially when they're at home. And the Giants are 3-0 at home this year, and it just feels good. Like the crowd was good here. It's kind of a not crappy day because it's not really raining, but it's chilly-ish. It's a little muggy outside, but the fans were here and in force. And on that last drive, man, you really heard it. I can't think of the last time you really heard that from Giant fans to implore and push for a defensive stand, and they got it.
3: And the players acknowledged that in the locker room. That was a big reason why they were so giddy. And I use that word because a bunch of guys were just electrified, and they all said that they thought the crowd over these last two bond-burning victories, they really believed that it was an asset.
1: Yeah, it always is. You feel it.
2: I wish Bob was still here because he keeps track of the third downs in terms of exactly the distance that the Giants converted in this game. But he asked you if they opened up the playbook for Jameis. Mm. And I would say opening up the playbook is not the right term, but I think they definitely curated the playbook specifically to Jameis' skill. You mentioned in the center play action, a lot of pure dropback stuff in this game too. Mm-hmm. Just look at the number of third and longs the Giants were able to convert.
1: And look, Jameis is not a scrambler. He's not running for first downs, but his ability to extend plays and the one throw he threw to Isaiah Likely, Isaiah's running a deep over. So he's starting from the offensive right. He's running across the field 15 or so yards downfield to his left. he sees Jameis start scrambling. He puts his foot in the ground. He craps on the defender who gets stuck in the middle of the field, and Jameis throws a good ball. It's a little bit high, but Isaiah Likely, a hands catcher, is able to come down with it. Those type of plays that extend drives are humongous. Let's not forget, they had a big penalty. It should have been second and 25. Mike LaFleur decides to not take the penalty, so it's third and 20, and they convert. Like those type of big plays. Again, another scramble play for Jameis, extending it and allowing Malachi Fields to find some space down the left side.
2: 7-15 on third down.
1: Dude, that's 50% on third down is a big deal. I mean, it keeps the ball out of the opponent's hand, but it also moves the field for you. Again, field position and turnovers are a big part of winning games.
2: And I don't have which one of these was converted and which ones weren't, but I'll just list the distances really quick here. 12, 6, 2, 11, 5, 3, 4, 4, 13, 20, 10, 4, 16, 3, 5. Yeah. So there was a fair mix in there, long, short, and medium.
1: A good portion of those are third and long, and those are hard play calls. Like, most teams don't execute third and longs very well because you're just not designing that. You want your offense to be efficient on first down. That is getting 4 yards, 40% of the yard to gain. On second down, it's getting 60% of the yard to gain. On third down, it's obviously converting. So the success rate on third down was high. 45-48% is a big deal.
2: All right, let's go to Robbie in Lennox. He's up next. Hi, Robbie.
5: Hey, guys. Thanks for taking the call. Great win today. A couple of things I'm interested in. First of all, I wanted to say hats off to the 86 team. You know, Paul, I was 21 in college when the Giants won in 86. I remember that team so well, but it was amazing just the memories and guys going on. Great call by Bob, by the way, on the bank side. I grabbed my prayer book and my kippah and put it on my head before that play.
1: Nice.
5: And it was a great call by Bob. Yeah, right. Please, God, just give me a win. A couple things I want to criticize Coach Harbaugh for if I can. First of all, I want to praise him, though, for the culture he's building and the confidence the guys are playing with. But the one thing that I want to criticize, first of all, don't chase the points in the first half. Please don't do that because they would have lost 31-30 if they had scored, okay? The other thing, too, is I don't like them going for 6 points. They should have run the ball on third down, run the ball on fourth down. You know, try to win the game there. I don't like this. The 6 points doesn't make any sense because immediately when you win the touchdown, you lose by 1 point. So that's
1: you're talking about on their last drive. You're talking about the last drive on third down.
5: What do you think about that?
1: Yeah, it's a tough play call because you had two options here. You could have run it on third down, picked up a yard or two, and then gone for it on fourth down, or you try to get a mismatch with Isaiah Likely on whoever the defender is going to be. And I think Jameis, he just missed that throw. It would have been a tight throw. If he would have thrown it on the body of Isaiah Likely, it might have gotten defended. And so he had to put it out in front of him. He just missed it by a foot or two.
2: Yeah.
1: And so I can't really fault the call because if he makes that catch, the game is over. And sometimes you want to be aggressive. And I think John Harbaugh was going to be aggressive regardless. If they get a couple yards running the football, they're going to be aggressive and go for it on fourth down. If they convert that first down, then the game is over. If they miss that third down, he was extremely confident in Dominic Zavala. Because think about this. If Dominic Zavala misses that field goal, the Cardinals can tie the game.
3: 52 yards, by the way.
1: Right, but they can tie the game. And so you put that extra 3 points on the board because it forces the Cardinals to have to go score a touchdown, something they didn't do very effectively in the second half.
2: Now, the Giants did get that failed two-point conversion back when they made the two-point conversion later in the game. So, again, would you rather not have to get the two-point conversion later? Sure, but they did get that point back there. And I see it both ways on that final drive because, yes, if you try to go for it, you never give them the ball back, and you end the game, right? And you can make them burn another timeout if you run on third down. But at the same time, the Cardinals kicker already made a 60-yard kick in this building.
1: Mm-hmm.
2: So if you don't make it...
1: And that was good from 70.
2: The Cardinals probably only have to go 25 yards in order to get themselves in the field goal range.
1: Ultimately, it was the right call because the defense stood up and made a huge defensive stand inside the tight red area, even though that was... kind of gifted to them, and John Harbaugh is definitely going to get fined for saying in his post-game press conference, I thought you had to make contact in order to get a pass interference call because it was a ticky-tack call, but they stood up and made a play, and I think he has faith in his defense. He saw it in week three, and he saw it again this week.
3: Well, you know, it's interesting, Tiki. We go back to that field goal drive that you were alluding to, and this is what I was talking about with Scatabu before. They take over at the 50-yard line, and he runs consecutive plays, 4-3-4-1-6. And then on third down, the throw is wide to Likely. The point is, though, Scatterboot does get five consecutive carries, mm-hmm. gets a first down, takes 2 minutes off the clock.
2: Yeah.
3: It wasn't his fault that they decided to throw the ball
1: right.
3: on a play that would have worked had the ball been on the mark, right? But that's a huge possession there, and Scatterboot was able to do what he could do to affect a four-minute offense, if you will, that unfortunately they were unable to cap off. So they get the field goal, but you're right. John Harbaugh saying to himself, and even though the special teams gave up a couple of bigger returns today that I'm sure they would have liked, there's no question about that.
2: Charlie Jones had a nice return, though. On that
3: he
2: one,
3: did. But he did.
1: Yeah, but, and Tyrone Tracy had a big 55-yard
2: right.
1: kickoff
2: yeah,
1: return as well.
3: But after the 52-yard field goal, Harbaugh's thinking to himself, look, I know we've given up a couple today, but for 3 weeks we've had this incredible coverage unit.
1: Yeah.
3: I'm going to make the Cardinals go the length of the field to get a touchdown to beat us.
2: Now, I will say this. The defense did a great job getting the two stops the last 2 weeks. Can we get a three now?
1: Yeah, it's hard to live that way.
2: Yeah, I mean, let's not let the guys drive all the way down the field and then get the stop at the very end.
1: Yeah, but let's be honest and clear about what Denard Wilson's defense is. It's for the most part, it's been bend and don't break for a lot of this season. Today was different.
2: Yeah, more blitzes and more men.
1: More blitzes, more man, trusting in those defensive backs to be tight in coverage, and they were. I mean, other than, you know, late, I'm talking about in the second half in particular, other than a, I think it was Greg Newsome, I forget who the receiver was, Michael Wilson. He beat him on an out route. No, he probably shaded too much to the interior. He had help inside, and he got beat going out. But other than that, the defensive backs were fantastic in this game.
2: They did a good job.
1: And they clearly got challenged. And especially at halftime, you know, Denard Wilson went up to those guys and challenged them and said, I'm going to put it on you guys. I'm going to play a ton of man, and you guys have to stand tall to the challenge. And they did.
3: And to that point, Wilson was probably tired, John, of hearing in the press conferences all week.
2: No pressure.
3: About,
2: no pressure.
3: Right? Yep. So what did he do today? He blitzed 51% of the time.
1: Yep. Yep.
3: He said, you know what? We're coming. And he definitely did impact Brissett. I want to mention 10 consecutive Cardinals offensive drives where they did not gain more than 37 yards on any one drive. And in fact, 7 of those drives they gained less than 10 yards.
2: That was what, the first two drives and then the final drive?
3: It was from the first drive of the second quarter all the way to the final drive
2: yep.
3: when they drove the ball down and got picked up.
2: So basically
3: off.
2: Excluding the Cardinals' first two drives and their final drive
1: yeah.
2: is what you're looking at.
3: 10
2: right.
3: drives, yeah, 7 right. drives. 7 drives of less than 10 yards apiece.
1: Yeah, that's a big deal.
2: No.
1: That's winning football.
2: Good job by the defense. 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
1: What's up,
2: brought
1: Harvey?
2: To you by Earth Treasures Fine Jewelers right here on The Fan. Harvey, what's up?
6: How are you all? You know who the next... the next quarterback is Jameis Winston. Okay, everybody had him out of here. All right, and he's the next man up. And as we talked about, all of us talked about modifying the offense to fit him. He's not the RPO dart. He never will be. So I think as we go on, he'll adjust to the improvement that they make. Number two, Bob talked about this before. This is what I was going to open with. You know, I'm a big believer in balance, running game and passing game. And today they had a poor ability to run the ball. And I do believe, and maybe you'll disagree with me, is that they have that 300-pound Ricard fullback. They call him Patrick Pancake Pat. And maybe if they start using the fullback a little more, maybe they'll get more blocking up front and get a little more balance. And then the other thing is that obviously Burns is out, and how are you going to replace his sacks, so to speak? But it's not, in my opinion, it's not just one person who does sack. It's a unit. And, for example, linebackers, I believe in the versatility of linebackers, whether it's a setter, the rusher, or even an offline linebacker. And you need to either move them around so you confuse the defenses. I try to notice on TV, it's difficult. Their offensive linemen are knocking some of the defensive rushes off. So maybe a little versatility more, maybe changing the schemes would help. What is your thoughts on that? everything.
1: Yeah, I think a little bit of the scheming could be helped from a run pass balance standpoint. They had 29 pass attempts for 250 yards and 28 rushing attempts, only for 78 yards for 3.1 yards a carry. But the balance is what really matters here. And I know you were talking about this, Paul. But
2: thanks, Harvey.
1: When they needed to get first downs running the football in that last drive, they were able to do it once, and they were, you know, a few yards away from converting again and finishing on offense. But your first point about Jameis Winston is really the pertinent point. We heard from John Harbaugh that J.J. McCarthy had a package in this game. He was not up to be the backup quarterback, and it wasn't a threat to Jameis Winston. It wasn't putting pressure or competition on Jameis Winston. If J.J. McCarthy was going to play, it was going to be because they were struggling in the red zone. Mm-hmm. The beauty of it is Jameis Winston proved that you didn't need him in the red zone. Jameis Winston was really good in the red area in this game and put touchdowns on the board. And after a drought of two games, it felt really good to see that. This team executed when they needed to in the red area.
3: Two items I want to go to, and John, I want you to get involved in this one because you were the one who had the conversation with me during the week. Everybody knows I love a fullback, mm-hmm. right? I love the fullback. But, John, over the first 3 weeks, we had this conversation during the week mm-hmm. that the Giants were getting a little bit too heavy and a little too predictable when Ricard was in the game.
2: We did the math on it, and they were at about, Tiki, and I didn't actually talk to you about this, but they were, me and Paul did the math on this. And in 21-22, and 13 personnel, so either a fullback or three tight ends mm-hmm. so far this year, they were at over 80% run rate, mm. which is probably a little bit heavy. And I actually just had PFF break it down. Again, this is just the preliminary numbers. But when they were in either 21, 22, or 13 personnel today, they ran it 25 times and passed it 10. So that's a 60-40 split. That's about, I think, right, what
3: much
2: you're looking
3: better
2: for.
3: Much
2: correct.
3: Better. 80% is really, really heavy.
1: Yeah, you don't want to be predictable.
2: I think my math's right on that.
3: And,
2: yeah.
3: and again,
2: yeah.
3: I love the fullback. You know that. I love
1: as
3: the fullback. But you do
2: no,
3: have
2: that's not
3: to,
2: correct at all. Hold on.
3: You have to be a little closer, a little bit closer to the middle than just being so top heavy in one particular area there. Now, the other item I want to go to.
2: That's more like 70-30, actually. But
3: okay,
2: fine. But it's still better than 80-20. Yes,
3: I get the
2: correct.
3: Point. The second point I want to make, and fellas, you may or may not have felt like I did. There are coaches in basketball and football all the time who will watch a play, and they'll be watching and watching, and then they're like, no, no, no, no, no, and then like, okay, yeah.
1: Right.
3: Jameis had about three or four of those plays today where he was in trouble. He was getting pressured. He got out of the pressure somehow, some way.
2: His pocket management, I thought, was really good in
3: yeah,
2: this game.
3: We watch him during practice. So John, you see it. Tiki, you're not here as often. He does all of these hip movements, and like Dak Prescott does.
1: Yeah.
3: He does these little disco things all the time at practice.
2: By the way, guys, just for the record, Paul is literally miming the disco movements in the booth right now.
1: Fantastic.
2: It is not pretty.
3: Okay.
2: Not even a little bit.
3: Well, hopefully you guys didn't eat before.
2: I'm not going to eat now, I'll tell you that much.
3: But Jameis did about four or five of those, I think, today, where it looked like the play was going to collapse, or he could have just eaten the ball or maybe just run for 5 yards on a scramble. And he looked downfield, and the guys understood he was in trouble. They knew where he had to look to try to get an opening, and they got there, and they made themselves available to make a play and finish the pass.
1: Yeah,
3: for him.
1: We talked about that with Malachi Fields, and Malachi
3: yes.
1: talked about it as well. The scramble drills that Jameis Winston is always repping. I think I saw a social media video of him having this conversation with the wide receiving room and Jackson Dart. Like if you see it and recognizes it's zoned, then you sit in this position, and as soon as the quarterback starts to move, you got to move this way. You got to come downhill to the ball. You got to make yourself available for the pass catcher. And on Malachi Fields' touchdown, that's exactly what happened. They put the defender in conflict, and Jameis Winston made an accurate throw, and Malachi Fields scored his first career touchdown, regular season touchdown, with the New York Giants. So it feels like that growth is starting to happen. That familiarity is starting to happen with Jameis Winston and his wide receiving core, and none more important than Malik Nabers, who had a huge day today. Even though it felt like in the second half he was less used, he had a big impact on the Giants' initial lead in this game.
3: John, I could have done better if you gave me some music.
2: Let's take a timeout. On Earth Treasures Fine Jewelers, Giants Extra Point. We'll be back. Take more of your calls when we return after this.
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4: Set out of the shotgun. Four-man rush for the Giants, second and 10 from the 31. Here comes the pressure, and Brissett is sacked. C.J. Okoye, the former Baltimore Raven, comes up big for John Harbaugh.
2: And Paul Dottino coming up big for Bob Papa. Stepping in as Bob Papa had to go down to the field for the halftime ceremony. He got the big first ever career sack for C.J. Okoye, Paul Dottino.
5: If I had said to you during the course of the afternoon that, John, and somehow in my 2 minutes, I'm going to get a giant sack when they only had one coming into the game,
6: yeah.
5: And that it would be C.J. Okoye.
6: Of all people, right.
5: You would have, you said a billion to one. A billion to one. No chance in the world.
2: Yeah, I'm not sure you could have found that bet anywhere. By the way, just for the record, could Paul Dottino have gotten a C.J. Okoye sack? I'm not sure you would have found that
5: I'm
2: one
5: just
2: somewhere.
5: Glad that I recognized him, but he's a big guy. You can't miss him, right?
2: That is absolutely true. All right, guys, 888-808-1019. We're here for another 20 minutes or so. We'll try to get to as many calls as we can. Let's go to Alan up in Connecticut. Alan, what's going on, man?
7: Hey, I'm back from the game. It was exciting to be there.
2: No doubt.
7: A lot of miserable moments, a lot of stressful moments, but I feel like we did what we needed to do. The thing is coaching matters, and good teams find ways to win, and bad teams find ways to lose, and that's the difference between this year and last year. I think last year,
6: you're right,
7: found ways to lose games in Chicago and Denver and all these late games, and now they figure it out, and it's not pretty, but as we say in golf, there's no pictures on the scorecard, right? You get a win, you move on, and you advance. But
6: that skull drive that goes 200 yards is just as good as the high flying beautiful one.
2: It's true.
7: Hey, get out there, get out with a five, and it's not a big deal. One thing though, I want to contradict myself because that's what us fans do. It's just like, because you talked about it a little bit on the show Friday with Evan Tiki about like when Ron Dane came in and brought in a lot of competition for you, and then that's what JJ is going to do for Jameis, but. Man, talk about at the end of the game, you get a end of the first half, you get a huge turnover, and you're inside the 25, and you give it right back to them, no points before the half. Then you're going to get the ball to start the third quarter, and then you give it back to them again, and it was just like,
6: right.
7: Oh, my God, here we go again.
6: Yeah.
7: And it's just like
6: that 10-point swing was a big moment.
7: Yeah, it was, but, you know, we held on, and first place, and you know we'll see next week. But happy to call
6: and
7: be with you guys.
6: No, you're absolutely right.
2: Thanks, Alan. Good
6: appreciate
2: stuff,
6: your
2: man.
6: Call, Alan. But
2: glad
6: I think the most important thing, those two Jameis Winston interceptions that led to 10 points for the Arizona Cardinals, it kept them in the game. It kept the Cardinals in the game. Otherwise, I think the Giants are able to pull away from this thing a little bit. But the most important drive of the game was the drive after that second interception. The Arizona Cardinals take the lead, and Jameis leads them on a 9-play, 76-yard touchdown drive to really answer. And they held on from then on. They didn't get back that lead anymore. And so it's not what happens. It's how you respond to what happens. And this is – we talked about it, and Jameis even mentioned this in his post game. Everybody's talking about the Jameis Winston experience. This is the Jameis Winston experience, because there are moments when he

0: I don't remember wins last year. I think now I've been to 2 wins already this year. I'm loving it. So I'm going to Tiki. I just had a question. If Tiki and or, you know, maybe bring in Fossil, can you guys just stop by at the locker room and teach these guys ball security for these running backs? I'm a little worried. That's what I was worried. I was like, keep fumbling. That's a lot of fumbles. It's going to kill us one of
1: these. Five fumbles in the first 4 games for Giant running backs, and I preach this all the time.
2: People
1: ask me about it. The correct, and it's not even about how you're carrying the football. It's how you're protecting the football when you go into contact. When I was going through my issues, Gerald Ingram, my running back coach under Tom Coughlin, he just taught me the high and tight all the time. The biggest thing that allowed me to do was when I got in, whenever I felt contact, whether it was a defensive lineman just reaching out and grabbing my arm or a safety who I was running downfield on, as soon as you expect or feel contact, you got to cover that thing. Center the ball in the middle of your body, bring that off-ball hand across your wrist and go to the ground that way. And I think the fumble by Najee Harris, where it got punched out, he was fighting for an extra yard and had the ball loose and parallel to the ground, and it was an easy knockout. And so it's once contact happens, that's when you really got to be aware of it, and it's getting used to it. That's the hard thing. It's a coachable thing, and that's the thing that frustrates you most. It's not something where a defender is making an extra special play because you know they're going to be punching at the football. It's more of your individual awareness about how to go through contact.
3: I want to make something clear, John, before we go on, because this is very, very important, I do believe. Najee Harris coming into today's game, 5 career fumbles.
1: Now, he does not fumble. He goes stretches of 200, 400. I think even one point he had 500
4: What was
1: touches.
4: The stat the last time he fumbled? Yeah. I think it was the December of 2023 like or 2024. It's one of the 2023, I think,
1: it's like
4: right?
1: 300 and something touches.
3: Yeah. It's 1,300 touches,
1: wow.
3: 5 career fumbles.
1: Yeah, that's a lot.
3: Come on.
1: That's
4: He's not
1: lot.
4: Fumble a ton. Absolutely right. All right, I want to go to – Connor says he has a caller that says he's Leonard Marshall. Do you guys want to see how this goes?
1: Oh, of course.
4: Let's have some fun.
1: I hope it is. I saw Leonard last week.
4: Now, caller, Paul Dottino knows Leonard Marshall's voice, and so do I.
3: I know him very well.
4: So let's see if it's Leonard Marshall on the line. Hi, Leonard.
5: Hey, what's going on, fellas?
4: Leonard, it is Marshall. Yes, it
3: Definitely
4: is.
3: Leonard, come on. I didn't see you today. Where'd you hide on me?
5: Well, you know, you saw me at the halftime thing for this 40-year anniversary and the celebration of our first championship in 1986, along with Harry Carson, George Martin, Lawrence Taylor, Phil Simms, and a whole bunch of us. And, you know, it was a pleasure to be with you last weekend, Tiki. My son.
1: Likewise, my friend.
5: You were my son's favorite player, man. Him to have the opportunity to be with you and my grandchildren, it was great.
3: Leonard, you and I have talked so often about how they officiate the game today and the fact that your defense was so rugged and tough. You guys could never have played that style of defense in today's game. But the Giants right now are starting to show that they can play some gritty defense too.
5: You know, today was a pleasure to watch because, you know, and Tiki will attest to this. In the past, our teams never really, you know, the teams under the head coaches in the past 4 years, they never really finish a game. Today, the Giants look like they're trying to turn the corner and learn how to finish a game. And it's exhilarating to watch that. And for us, for alumni like Tiki and I, to watch that come to fruition in our eyes in this day and time, man, it was refreshing. Extremely refreshing.
1: Yeah, definitely was.
4: Leonard, I want to ask you what this weekend was like for you. Coming back, getting to see all of your teammates. You had the events Friday and Saturday. I know a bunch of the guys went to practice on Saturday as well. What was it like seeing all your guys again and just spending time with them over the course of this weekend?
5: Well, you know, the beauty of it last night, Kiki, we got a pleasant surprise from Bill Belichick. Bill Belichick flew in from after a loss to Notre Dame, and he showed up at a restaurant in New Jersey. I don't want to say where we were. But I will say that it was a great evening. He surprised Lawrence and I and the rest of the guys. And, you know, it was just a pleasure to see him and to see him step forward, you know, and to be with Romeo Crennel again, Mike Pope, Mike Sweatman, that coaching staff. We lost one coach, Fred Hoagland, about 3 weeks ago. And my one teammate that couldn't be here, we honored him on the jersey. Stacy Robinson is the only team member from that 86 team that's not alive. And the fact that the Giants honored him in that manner and put on a weekend like they did, man, I got to tell you, kudos to our franchise.

0: No, you're absolutely right, Leonard, and it's a pleasure seeing all you guys around. I remember when I was coming up, you and all your teammates, they were always around. Frank Gifford used to hang around, and you get to learn so much from the old heads that have done it before. And the thing that I appreciate most is that you guys had a winning pedigree. You felt it, and it kind of starts to
1: That's
0: rub
1: true.
0: off when you feel
1: That's
0: the
1: true.
0: history of the New York Giants, not just from, the things that are plastered all around the stadium, but the actual people who were in it in real time. And I love that. I love that this Giant family feels this way even better now that we're winning a little bit, and it feels like it carries over.
1: Yeah, the brotherhood is amazing, Kiki. And to be able to watch you and the career that you, Eli, Armani, some of the players had, Tuck, O.C. Rumenyor, Stray, JPP. It's just been a pleasure to watch you guys. You've matured into wonderful men, great representatives of the franchise and the organization. And then the leadership that we kind of set, before you guys followed with character and integrity, man. And I'm really honored to see, and be around you guys, man.
0: No doubt. Once a giant, always a giant, Leonard.
2: Leonard, we always
1: Absolutely,
2: talk
1: baby.
2: about the love fest. Leonard, we talk about the love fest that the fans had for you guys in the old Giant Stadium. And of course, the teams have to earn that respect and that adulation and that excitement from the fans. And you guys used to rock Giant Stadium to its very core. These fans are starting to get some of that feeling about this team now. They gotta earn it from the fans, but it's starting to
0: Yeah, I'm
2: happen.
0: starting to feel
2: Can
0: it.
2: you explain exactly what that relationship is like and how that helps a team when you can energize the fan base?
1: Oh, we got the world's greatest fans. I mean, if you want to win football games, you want to have a fanfare and a fan fest every weekend you come to that place, this is the place to do it. The Giant fans have always been engaged. They're very astute and they're very appreciative when their teams go out and play. But they're also give it back to you when they think you're dogging it.
0: True.
1: Unlike right, Tiki knows this now.
0: Yeah,
1: unlike
0: man.
1: the new stadium, the old stadium, they were really right on top of you. And I think Tiki
0: Yeah.
1: got some of that, back in the day.
0: Oh yeah.
1: The fans were right
0: Oh
1: on
0: yeah.
1: top of you, and they let
0: Hey,
1: you have
0: Leonard,
1: it.
0: you're not a
1: They let
0: giant
1: you have
0: unless
1: it.
0: you get booed. Yeah, you're not a giant
1: Oh
0: unless you
1: yeah.
0: get booed once or twice in the stadium. But I think the
1: Oh
0: thing
1: yeah. I mean,
0: you just said it, Leonard. This fan
1: yeah.
0: base, and it's all the sports in New York. They're knowledgeable, right? They know what they're watching. And if you play great and have great moments like Tay Banks had today, they'll love you forever. I
1: Yes.
0: remember saying this when I've
1: Yes.
0: spoken to the team. Just leave it out on the field. Give it your best. And when you start winning, you will get remembered, especially if you accomplish something great like your 86 team did. Winning a championship. It's a legacy that'll last a lifetime.
1: Well, we've both been great ambassadors, Tiki. I thank you for the opportunity to do this tonight. Kudos to John Harbaugh, the coaching staff, the players. It's fine to see them finally turn the corner defensively, and win a game that they're not supposed to win, or that we, the prognosticators, that we don't think they're going to win. So it was great
0: Yeah,
1: to
0: you're
1: see.
0: right. That feels like it's changing.
3: Yeah, no question. Hey, Leonard, by the way, you
1: Absolutely.
3: mentioned John Harbaugh a couple of times. So I want to ask you, as someone that had maybe not similar personality-wise as Bill Parcells, but that big of a personality as your head coach, how can that change what a team and a franchise feel like when you have a leader like that at the top of the pyramid?
1: You got to buy into it. You really got to buy into it as a player. I mean, you had TC for a minute, I think, and
0: Yeah, I
1: you had
0: did.
1: Jimmy Foster,
0: Yep.
1: I believe, and TC is cut from was cut from the cloth of Parcells, and Foster was cut from the cloth of Parcells a little bit too, but I can tell you that, if the players get engaged and they buy into it, man, it'll set you up for success in life. Many of these men were tough, and they developed a real thick and tough skin, and that's what you got to develop as a player. You got to be
0: Yeah,
1: able to
0: no.
1: take the criticism just as you take the pat on the back.
0: No, that's exactly right. I got to tell you, Leonard, one of the greatest compliments I ever got paid to was by your former head coach, Bill Parcells, when he was the head coach of the Dallas Cowboys. It was after I had gone through some tough times in my career, the fumbling issues and all those things, and I'd started to become one of the great players in the NFL, and he pulled me aside after a game and put his arm around me. He's like, Teak, I appreciate what you've turned yourself into. And it meant a lot, right? Because he's a legend, man. He's the
1: Oh,
0: all-time.
1: yeah.

0: corner. Obviously, he coached other places. But when he said that to me, it was like, man, I'm getting appreciation from the greatest Giant coach in the history of the New York Giants. It meant a lot. So, I mean, that legacy carries forward even when they stop having the Giant uniform on.
1: Hey, dude, he would come by, Tiki. He would come by Lawrence and I in games, in weeks and games, and he'd say, hey, Taylor, Marshall, hey, come here. Let me ask you a question. Neither one of you got a sniff of the quarterback's butt last weekend. I'm going to be good because this is a family show.
0: Yes.
1: He said, you think that guy will show up this week? Or you know, are you going to be a one-game wonder? Do I have to wonder who's going to show up the next weekend?
0: Hey, coaching is motivation, Leonard. You know it, man. The best coaches get the most motivation out of the best players.
2: And by the way, different guys need to be motivated in different ways, too, and the best coaches know that.
0: Yeah, absolutely.
3: Pushing those buttons, baby.
1: Absolutely.
2: Leonard, this was awesome, man. Thank you so much for calling in.
0: Yeah, and thank you for being here today. Congratulations on all your success, obviously as a player, but also, as you mentioned, great, phenomenal ambassador for the New York Giant brand.
2: Thank you, Leonard.
1: Thank you, brother. Likewise, brother. Keep doing your thing. Take care,
0: friend. Thank you, brother.
2: Congratulations on a great weekend. And by the way, the Pappas Perspective podcast, which is up on the Giants YouTube channel and the Giants official podcast network, Giants Huddle podcast feed, just search for it on your favorite podcast platform. We've had three interviews up already. We did Bill Parcells on the air, Phil McConkey, Mark Brevard is up this week, and Leonard Marshall will be coming a little further down the road. So make sure you guys stay tuned for that. 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We'll have a break here or there with the holidays and everything on our podcast feed and on the Giants YouTube channel, Giants app. So make sure you go subscribe and find that Pappas Perspective podcast brought to you by Bob's Discount Furniture. Let's take a timeout. We'll come back. I'm going to get as many calls as I can, folks, but I'm not probably going to get to all of you. But it was Leonard Marshall. He was awesome.
0: Yeah,
2: so let's take a break.
3: Love Leonard.
2: We'll be back right after this.
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2: All right, we're back here in Earth Treasures Fine Jewelers Giants Extra Point for our final segment here. Giants defeat the Cardinals 36-24. We'll try to squeeze in a couple more calls before we say goodbye. Carol's in Virginia. Carol, what's going on?
0: Hey, Carol.
10: Hi, guys. I just want to say what a day, what a game. Tiki, some love from Charlottesville, Virginia, where I'm calling from.
0: Wahoo, wahoo.
10: Yes,
0: even though we got our butts kicked by Florida State yesterday.
10: Well, you got to take the bad with the good, I guess. But I prefer to have the Giants win, I have to say.
0: No doubt.
10: I actually another 20 seconds of Tiki respect here. You came here in 97 during your rookie season and did an autograph signing up at UVA, and I was there. And I went to FedEx for your last regular season game in 2006, all the way up in the the cheap seats with a sign you couldn't read. But just thank you for everything you did for us.
0: I appreciate you being there.
10: Well, thank you. And this is also my 40th anniversary, because even though I grew up in New York with a dad and three brothers who didn't want me around to watch the Giants games when I was growing up in the 70s, my first full Giants football game was watching the 86 Super Bowl. So this is my 40th season as a fan, and boy, what a treat hearing from Leonard Marshall a few minutes ago, and just it's a roller coaster ride, but just love being a part of the Giants family. So good win for the guys today. And by the way, my new man crush is this Dominic Zvada. You know, the Giants live and die with
0: He's automatic.
10: You know, we live and die with the kickers. We always have. My guys, Ali Haji Sheik, Brad Daluiso, Raul Allegre, all of them. And this kid's got winner written all over him. So when push comes to shove, he might win a few more games for us when called to do so. Thanks very much, guys.
2: Thanks, Carol. And I'm sure Giant fans, they haven't gotten a lot of FaceTime with Dominic yet, but he's really just long and lanky. He looks like he could be like 18 years old, to be honest with you. But there's a lot of talent there, man.
0: When he nails a kick, too, he shows his emotion, which is awesome. First time I saw him was on social media doing, like, trick kicks and stuff like that. But the kid, he does what he needs to do. He does what he's supposed to do, more importantly, and he helps the Giants win. I mean, it's been a long time since we scored a touchdown after those two games after Jackson Dart's injury, and he's been the one consistent when it comes to scoring points. When he's called upon, he does exactly what he's supposed to do.
3: Fellas, it says 6'3", 187. That's got to be soaking wet.
2: Oh, he's 6'3".
3: He's not 187.
0: No.
2: All right, let's go to Jacob all down in California. Jacob, what's going on?
11: Hey, what's up, guys? Can you hear me?
0: Yep,
2: loud and clear, you, Jacob. What do you got?
11: What's up? I just wanted to say defense wins the game. The Giants are 3-1. I wanted to shout out my stepdad, Shane. He's been a Giants fan all his life. He's the one that came in and made me a Giants fan, and also let's go Yanks.
0: Yeah, they got to get more than one hit against the Tampa Bay Rays, otherwise they're not going anywhere.
2: The Dead Bat Brigade was back in force on Saturday night.
0: I mean, Garrett Cole was great, except for one pitch.
2: And the bullpen was great, too.
0: Everybody was. It's just they couldn't hit.
2: And Jacob, by the way,
0: questioning whether or not Judge should not be on this roster or not.
2: I mean, I guess he's not ready. Just
3: look, if they need some hits, we can loan them Marvell Reese.
0: Yeah, exactly.
2: So, by the way, I got a really good stat here. So Malik Nabers has 3 catches of 25 or more yards in a game today. Second time in his career. Since 2024, only Wando Robinson has had 3 or more. Mm. The only other player since 1991, I already told you this off the air, so I'm going to give the trivia question to Paul. Only one other Giants receiver has had 4 or more 25 or more yard catches in a single game since 1991.
0: You're going to be shocked by it.
2: Can you name that player?
3: Wow.
2: It is recent.
0: Recent and a short-time Giant.
2: Yeah, I think that's a fair way to put it.
3: Wow. Recent and a short-time Giant.
2: Yes.
3: Reuben Randall?
0: He was traded away.
2: You're in the right lane.
0: He was traded.
2: You're
0: away.
2: In the right lane.
3: Oh, Odell.
0: He was traded away.
2: No.
0: Nope.
3: Well, LSU, I figured, right?
0: No.
3: You said
2: he was a recent first round pick.
3: Not Kadarius Toney.
2: Ding ding ding.
0: I couldn't remember it.
2: Against the Dallas Cowboys in 2021.
3: Did he really?
2: Remember that one big game he had?
3: Yes, he did.
2: That was
3: I didn't think they rolled that many.
0: Where the hell did that happen?
2: That's a good trivia question, right?
3: I mean, since that time, the only passes he's caught have been in a video game.
0: That's true.
2: Thanks to our guys at Stats Perform for that little trivia nugget right there. I thought that was going. All right, guys, final thoughts before we say goodbye. Giants stand alone in first place to 3-1. And then the Washington Commanders next week, they lost Marcus Mariota to injury in that game.
0: Yeah, we don't know exactly what it is. It looked like a high ankle sprain.
2: Yeah, Jaden Daniels did practice a little bit this week. He was wearing the brace, so maybe there's a chance he gets back. Otherwise, the former Rutgers quarterback from last year will start for the Commanders. Paul, give me your thoughts here.
3: Well, you know what, John? I really like the fact that the defense had those 10 series that we talked about between the open and the close of the game, because this was a higher quality attack that they went against. An experienced quarterback, Jacoby Brissett, who usually doesn't make a lot of mistakes. He's got a high-volume tight end. He had a good, solid running game. Yeah. An explosive back in Love.
0: He did, but he had a bad QB PR day today. Three interceptions. It was 55, I think, on the days. So they forced him into
3: the
0: bad.
3: The secondary played really well.
0: Right, they forced him into a bad day.
3: And I think most importantly, Denard Wilson showed me today that he's not afraid to make the adjustments.
0: Right, he can be variable. It's not one-trick pony. It's
3: bingo.
0: If I have to change what we're doing in order to be more effective and efficient, I'm going to do that.
3: He decided 3 weeks were enough. I'm looking at Jacoby Brissett, and we're coming after him. It's about time we unleash these dogs, and I felt good about that.
2: Paul loves advanced stats. I'm going to give this one to him. Seth Walder over at ESPN, he's in one of their guys in their advanced stats analytics department. And, you know, everyone has different measurements, whether it's pressures or ESPN likes pass rush win rate, right? So, according to ESPN, Abdul Carter recorded 14 pass rush wins in today's win against the Cardinals.
3: Okay.
2: The most pass rush wins by any player in a game so far this season.
0: Wow. Yeah, I mean, look, it's one of those things that we talked about earlier in the broadcast. I think it was on the network. Abdul Carter, he doesn't always show up on the stat line. We saw this a lot in his rookie season, but he is affecting the game in a positive way for this defense. And those sacks are going to start coming. And when they do, it's going to be exciting for him, and it'll be exciting for this Giants team. And he was a hair away, a last-second desperation flick away Jacoby Brissett getting it off to his tight end from having one today. So as long as he keeps at the grind, at the effort level that you're seeing from Abdul Carter, it'll be phenomenal. But Bob mentioned this. We got to see more from Kayvon Thibodeau. He's just been a non-factor in these first four games, and it's now his opportunity. He's in a contract year. It's put up or shut up time for Kayvon Thibodeau.
2: I'm excited because the Giants came into this game with no one on the injury report. And I don't think anyone left the game today with an injury either.
0: I don't think so.
2: Except for Chauncey Golston. That was the one.
0: Yeah, and that's concussion,
2: and,
0: we believe.
2: And Braxton Berrios with the foot. Thank you,
3: yes,
2: Lindsay. Yes.
3: Those
2: are the only two? Did I miss one?
3: There was a third. Pinnock.
2: Oh, Pinnock. Yes, he was evaluated for concussion. Yeah. That's correct.
3: So I don't
2: know. Three's not bad.
0: Two of those are concussions, and so they're not long-term issues.
3: And by the way, and I don't want you guys to laugh at this, because when you think about it for a second, Giod Ward is now in the building. He wasn't active today. He just got here. Do you know last year he had 5 sacks for the Titans, which tied his career high, and he had 22 quarterback
2: pressures,
3: which was his career high for the Titans and Denard Wilson.
2: Just based on his body type and how he's been using the pass, he is the Chauncey Golston.
3: Yes.
2: Like, I don't want to say replacement, but he's the guy that can play the same role as
3: that
2: Golston.
3: That type of guy.
2: That could step in there. And Kenneth Walker with a long run for the Chiefs here. If Golston can't go next week. So you're right, Paul. Big addition. All right, Tiki, real quick, final thoughts heading into next
0: week. Look, I like where this Giant team is right now. They obviously have room to improve and get better and start punching above their weight class and start winning some games against teams that are better in this league. And Washington's coming in with a 1-3 record. They've lost both of their quarterbacks, or their starter, Jaden Daniels, who may be back next week, and Marcus Mariota, who went out with an ankle injury, I believe it was a high ankle sprain. You saw his ankle twist outwards. The momentum's got to keep going, and you got to continue to pressure these guys defensively. And more importantly, as long as Jameis keeps evolving in this offense, or more importantly, this offense keeps evolving around him, I think there's good things on the horizon, and it starts next week. 1-0 is what John Harbaugh has T-shirts made up. It's what all these guys preach. They all say it after the game. Focus on the game ahead of you, not the one that's behind you because it's inaccessible, and the one that's in front of you is the most important.
2: Paul's going to go home and with a black Sharpie on one of his plain white T-shirts, he's going to write 3-1, and he's going to wear that on his 5-mile walk tomorrow.
3: I got to do 5 tonight, John.
2: I think you might have to. All right, everybody, thanks for being with us today on Earth Treasures Fine Jewelers Giants Extra Point. 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The Giants are 3-1 in sole possession of first place in the NFC East. They defeat Arizona Cardinals. Commanders are next week. 36-24. For Tiki Barber, Paul Dottino, Bob Papa, Carl Banks, Howard Cross, and our entire crew, I am John Schmelk. Thank you for being with us. 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
1: Brissette and the Cardinals break the huddle. Two receivers left. Two to the right. McBride comes in motion. Brissette back, pumps, intercepted by the Giants as he throws it left. Deontay Banks across midfield, down the right sideline. 40, 30, 20, 15, 10, 5. Touchdown, Giants! On a day in which the 86 Giants were honored, it's the Giant defense of 2026 that saves the day today. Deontay Banks with a walk-off pick six.

Giant fans are live and awake right now. DeFerris there, Al Cintron on the fan. Number to join, 888-808-1019. Got my man Nico, a $1.25 soaking wet behind the glass with me. Oh, baby, the first place. No, you don't need Q-tips. You heard that correctly. The first place, New York football Giants. Celebrating the 1986 Super Bowl team. Rocking those beautiful throwback jerseys with the beautiful throwback everything. The Giants with a 100% team victory over the favorite, which is hard to believe, favorite Arizona Cardinals at the Big Air Condition, better known as MetLife Stadium. This was a game that looked like it was going to get out of hand early. The Cardinals were shoving right down the Giants' defensive throats, pounding the ball with love, up 14-3. The fans are booing already, looking for J.J. McCarthy to replace Jameis Winston. And then what happens? The defense says, uh-uh, and shows up. The defense finally woke up. It's like once the rain started, it woke them up. You know, when your mom says, get out of bed, you don't want to get out of bed for school, and she whoosh, splashes water right in your face. That's what happened to the Giants defense. And they showed up. The secondary was phenomenal, which was known as one of the weaknesses coming into the season. The secondary was awesome. Tay Banks, who went from GOAT on an iffy pass interference call to hero with the walk-off touchdown to end the game in front of a wild and crazy raucous crowd at the Big Air Condition. And I'm sure during that 10-hour commute home from MetLife Stadium, Giant fans are throwing a party the entire way. And for once, they're not going to be upset that it's going to take them forever to get home from that stadium. Arvell Reese, a beast, all over the place. Right to left, up and down, all over the place, deflecting passes, sacking your quarterback, making big hits. The pass rush, they blitz 51% of the time, which was something Giant fans were complaining about. No pass rush, no pass rush, no pass rush. Well, you had one. And they made Jacoby Brissett uncomfortable from the second quarter all the way on in that game. 10 consecutive drives from the second quarter on, 37 yards or less. 7 of those drives, 10 yards or less. That's winning football. And there was no Brian Burns in this game, who's lost for the season. That's the crazy part. A pass rush without your MVP defensive player. Now, I wonder how many times the Arizona Cardinals have been favored going into Giant Stadium, well, MetLife Stadium. Nobody better call it Jet Life Stadium because that team stinks. We'll get into them in a sec. They stink. How many times? Everybody contributed in this game. Top to bottom. Jameis Winston. You talk about the full Jameis Winston experience. I mean, you got it. You got it. And hopefully, if you are on life support, you made it through the game. Because you went up and down, up and down. Whee! Whee! The Jameis Winston experience. The Arizona Cardinals, when they blitzed, Giants didn't have an answer. But Jameis Winston found time in those old legs of his, getting out the pocket, scrambling around, buying time. And he found his receivers. Malik Nabers, 6 for 112, looking like his old self, had a little giddy up in his step. Is the injury behind him now? Hopefully it is. Everyone's favorite receiver, meaning tight end, Isaiah Likely, 7 catches, 66 yards. And the rook, Malachi Fields, who doesn't play like a rookie, catches his first NFL touchdown. And what do you know? You know things are going well when Theo Johnson catches the ball. He caught a touchdown. And the Giants on first place, 3-0 for the first time at home.
first place New York Giants. Now, the one bad, and you heard the coach talk about it after the game, the turnovers, the fumbles. So far this year, the running backs have fumbled five times. Five times they fumbled the ball. Not good. Does Tiki need to go in and tell him how to show him how to carry the ball? Not good. But I love the resilience of the Giants. I love the way they bounced back. I love the way they fought. Oh, the turnovers by Jameis Winston could have cost them big time. But it didn't. And this team found a way to win a game they would have lost last year. And last week's game, they would have lost last year. It's not me saying that. The players have said this. Those are games that had no shot winning last year. Remember, they were blowing games in the fourth quarter. Back-to-back games, goal line stands. Get it done. And what the hell were the Arizona Cardinals thinking during their play calling? You have a timeout, the ball inside the five, and you throw it four times. And you go home with the timeout. Back to the West Coast. Horrendous play calling down the stretch by Arizona. That final four plays inside the five. Horrible. Even in the postgame, Tiki said it. Shocked they didn't run the ball. Imagine what Jacoby Brissett, who's no little dude, you hand it off to Algeri, and you get it to the 1 yard line. And now the options are endless. A quarterback sneak, a little bootleg, touchdown, and instead, you're going home with an L. And the New York Football Giants, after being down 14-3, with the fans booing the team, win this game. 36 to 24. A couple other guys to mention. Abdul Carter. Very, very, very good. Very disruptive all over the place. You know, he was sensational in this game. But the secondary, again, was awesome. Newsom, a ball hawk. Awesome. Phillips played well. One guy wasn't a factor, Kayvon Thibodeau. Are you there? We saw your horrendous outfit coming to the game. It was just as horrendous as your play on the field. A no-show. And with no Brian Burns, this team is going to need him. They're going to need him to step up. But defensive coordinator Wilson, he turned up the heat. He said, screw it. Because in the beginning of this football game, the Arizona Cardinals shredded the Giants. And it was looking like one of those, oh boy, here we go. Just like previous years. But nope, that did not happen. John Harbaugh, this coaching staff and his team would not let that happen. And right now, I'm man enough to admit it, I was wrong. The John Harbaugh effect is real. It is real. And if I'm a Giant fan, I know there's four games into the season, but I would be pumped up. I'd be going crazy. I'd be thinking playoffs. 100%. Remember, a lot of people had the Giants 0-2 after the first two games. A lot. And instead, you were 1-1, and now you won your next two games. You're 3-1, going down to Washington against a team who might have somebody from Starbucks quartering that game next week. Down in Washington in a divisional game. But that's next week. This week is about the Giant fans. It's about the Giant team. It's about the winning culture that's starting to happen around this Giants football team. Jameis Winston, they were saying all week that he looked comfortable, the preparation, he was there. Listen, he's going to drive you crazy. He's going to throw a bad interception. You're going to want to throw your phone through the TV. If you're watching on your phone, you're going to want to spike your phone.
If you're listening on the radio, you're going to want to punch your radio. He's going to drive you crazy. But then he's also going to pull rabbits out of his you-know-what. And he's going to make plays. And he made enough plays for this Giants team. And the defense was spectacular. It just was. This was old-school Giant football. And it was in front of the 86 Giants. Again, I love those Giant jerseys. I mean, the one Nico has on is horrendous right now behind the glass. But I love those old-school Giant jerseys. They are just beautiful. Now, as far as the other team in town, you talk about an S show. Let me read you some numbers. 89 total plays to 32. 492 total yards to 157. 232 rushing yards to 59. 260 passing yards to 98. And this one is my favorite one. Time of possession, 42-45 to 17-15. You know what this sounds like? This sounds like me playing Madden against my little three-year-old nephew. That's what this sounds like. Total embarrassment. Now, those moral victories, huh? Versus the Packers and the Lions. How does it look now? That game you wasted against the Packers, how's that look now? And if I have to hear Aaron Glenn, who I'm rooting for, and he's starting to lose me, if I have to hear one more time, post-game, you know, hey, Aaron, why wasn't Garrett Wilson and Sadiq involved? Well, I have to go back and look at the tape, and we have to go back. Stop! Stop it! You're the head coach. Go up to Frank Reich and say, hey, get your head out your ass, and let's get these guys involved. Oh, that's right. Your defensive powers, superpowers defense. That's right. You only focused on the defense. That game was awful to watch. It didn't start out that way. The defense had a goal line stand, and then they almost had another one, another goal line stance. And they didn't. And the kid who went to Rutgers, Kyle Benungai, scored two touchdowns, and the Jets embarrassed themselves. You talk about, you know, the previous two losses when they were in these games, they look like a competent football team. This made Richie Kotite Jet teams look like Bill Parcells Jet teams, because today's performance by the New York Jets was a disaster, an embarrassment. And I heard Evan Roberts talk about it after the game, and you can find it on the WFAN Instagram page. He's 100% right. What a bleep show. And guess what? Next week, there's a team that's 3-1 and in first place coming to town who no one before the season had. Coming into the Big Air Kadish, and it can turn ugly. The Cleveland Browns and Deshaun, Mr. Massage Watson, the 3-1 Browns take on the 1-3 Jets. And if the Browns get off to a quick start versus the Jets next week, things are going to turn ugly fast.

0: fucking day, the Giant fans feel like they're going to the playoffs, and the Jets looking like they're getting, Jet fans feel like they're getting the number one pick in next year's draft. 888-808-1019. 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
2: 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Over the shoulder catch in the corner of the end zone!
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0: 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Let's go to Richard in Manhattan. You're first on the Fan.
1: The worst refereed game I've ever seen in my life. I couldn't believe it. The penalty on the defensive back on the Giants, number two, that was unbelievable. He didn't touch him. Popeye, after the game, says, I didn't know you can get pass interference without touching the guy.
0: Yeah, he's going to get fined, but the TV guy said that he held his arm down, and the radio guys for the Giants said it was a ticky-tack, so...
1: Oh, it was awful. And what about the foul on Arizona on the a kick where they said he grabbed his jersey on the Giants?
0: A holding, and it was pretty much pity pat. This year, the refs have been horrendous. And did you see the ref tell McBride "F you"?
1: Yeah. That, you can't. This is not working. This is not. They're going to have to do something with these referees. Give them full-time jobs or something, or they got to pass competency tests. All right, Jameis Winston, on your station and the other one, this guy was killed all week. Killed. I mean, this guy, nobody had a kind word to say for this guy. Meanwhile, he's 3-1. Al, I go back to Billy Kilmer, who replaced Sonny Jurgensen on the Redskins.
0: All
1: he knew how to do was win, and that's all that matters. This guy, no, I thought he gave the game away with the interception at the end of the half. We didn't get three, and they got... I thought that was it. The old Giants would have lost that game if Daboll was the coach or anyone else other than Harbaugh.
0: Joe Judge, the rest of the cast of misfits.
1: Oh, man. Now, Harbaugh going for the field goal at the end. I didn't even think of that. I didn't think you'd go for a 52-yard field goal.
0: Yeah,
1: you know, if he misses it, they get great field position. But he knows if he makes it, well, now they got to get a touchdown to beat us. And if they get the touchdown, they got to make the conversion on the point, which is not automatic anymore. That really shocked me what they did. That was unbelievable.
0: Well, he's already got a rookie record, Zvada. He has three 50-yard field goals already, and only 4 weeks into the season.
1: This guy is a weapon.
0: He's money.
1: I guess Harbaugh knows how to use him. I mean, this is unbelievable. How are you talking with the Yankees?
0: He's actually got healthy groins compared to Graham Gano over the seasons. You know what I'm saying?
1: Can I mention something about the Yankees?
0: We're doing the Giants, Richard.
1: I'll stay with the Giants.
0: Yeah, real quick.
1: As far as Scattaboo, he didn't have big yardage, but, man, that guy runs hard.
0: Oh, yeah.
1: Man, he is a punishing runner. Huh? It takes guys to bring him down, three or four guys. He doesn't go. And, you know, he carries the ball close to the ground, so you know he's not going to fumble. But my hat's off to this game, Al Winston. This guy, Jameson.
0: He deserves it.
1: He
0: deserves all the praise, Richard. Thanks for the call. He deserves all the praise. He was hammered and destroyed. We call him chicken arm, throwing a football like he was Brandon Nimmo out there. And instead, he turned back the clock when he needed to. Let's go to Mikey Pucks in Brooklyn. You're on the Fan.
2: Let me go!
0: What's up, Mikey? What's going on, Mikey Pucks? He shoots his scores! What's up, Mikey?
2: What's up, brother? Listen, first of all, you know, I have two things to say before we get into it. First of all, so our boy Tommy, he was on. He had a great call with Evan last week.
0: Mm.
2: And Mr. Howie Rose.
0: Mm-hmm.
2: But what do you think he talked about? Was he said his, the, like
0: 2024.
2: His
0: 2024 Mets, yeah.
2: Oh, yeah. Mazel tov. Yeah, of course.
0: Get to the football, Mikey Pucks. Come on.
2: Listen, by the way, tell Justin, my boy, that the Bills.
0: He'll call.
2: Aren't that good?
0: He'll call. He's furious right now. They lost to the Patriots and a math teacher.
2: But give them this. Say, listen, they are probably just as bad in a big game as the Dolphins.
0: Oh,
2: they stink.
0: The Dolphins are irrelevant.
2: Allen is garbage. And by the way, here, let's go. Let's go, Dolphins. Let's go. Complete garbage. Complete garbage.
0: I know, Mike. I love you. Thanks for the call. I love you. Horrible. Horrible football. This 4 o'clock game stink. Awful. And Justin Herbert goes down with injury. He stinks. Let's go to Chris and Bethpage. You're on the Fan.
3: Hey, love this show.
0: Thanks, Chris. What's up?
3: Listen, I'm a long-time Giant fan. One thing I really noticed, which I love, and I've watched every single Giant game for the last 55 years.
0: Damn.
3: Twice, probably.
0: Twice?
3: So anyhow. Yeah. No, I
0: hope you skipped the commercials when you did that.
3: No, I know. But I'm going to tell you simply this. One thing I've noticed about this team more than any other team.
0: What's that?
3: It's simply, you know, it's the coaching. You know what it is? We were down 14-3. Think about that. If Dable or any other previous coaches were there, believe me, I'm like, we're done. You know what he did? He adjusted. Those first two drives, they talked about it. They gave up, you know, they ran all over us. They scored on those first two drives. They didn't get another first down until their last drive of the game. So that tells me that's unbelievable coaching and adjustment. When that guy goes into the locker room at halftime, he says, this is what's going on. This is what we got to do. So, you know, at the end of the day, listen, I'm not saying the Giants are going to do, you know, they're not going to.
0: No, Chris, don't be negative right now. Don't say, you should feel 100% confident. They're 3-1. They're playing a beat up Washington team. We might have Terry McLaurin. And again, a quarterback from Starbucks. We don't know who's quarterback in that game. You should feel happy. You might be 4-1 after next week. Be positive.
3: I know. And then they got the Saints the week after at home. So it's crazy to think about it. They could be 5-1 in that division.
0: Yeah.
3: I mean, it's insane.
0: Yeah.
3: But the only reason I called was to say simply the coaching is unbelievable. It's like something we haven't had in the longest time, and it's the adjustment. Once again, the Cardinals did not get a first down, or you know, after the first two series, I'm like, they're driving it right down our throats. They didn't get another first down until the last drive of the game. So I'm just saying that's the beauty of what I love about the Giants. As long as we have great coaching, we're going to be in every game. There's no doubt about it. And I love your show. And
0: thanks, Chris. I appreciate that.
3: Yep.
0: I appreciate that. And by the way, Giant fans, as long as it's not Dallas or Philly, I think we're good, right? We can let bygones be bygones. I think we're good. Let's go to Richie in Queens. You're on the Fan.
4: Al, how are you?
0: Hey, what's up?
4: What's going on,
0: what's
4: Al?
0: What's up, Richie? Ooh, that was a nasty injury. Oh, sorry. The Chiefs game. Oh,
4: yeah.
0: Lord. Oh.
4: Yeah, I just saw it, too.
0: Oh. Go ahead, Richie. Sorry. That was gross.
4: Yeah. Ooh. Yeah, I just came back from the game. I go once a year. And I think I mentioned to you last week.
0: Yeah, I remember. You told me you're going to the Cardinals game.
4: Yeah, exactly.
0: Or the Giants game, because they won.
4: Yeah, this is the fifth year in a row that, you know, every time we've gone, you know, they've won. So, look.
0: You got to get season tickets, Richie.
4: No, I'm not ready for that. You know, I'm 79 now, and I still get around pretty good. And I come in from PA now, and it's a trip. You know, we go to Reds. My two buddies park the car there. I get the parking. My wife makes all the tailgating food, and we really make a day of it. And then walking up and down and back and then leaving. And it's, you know, thank God I'm still great. I still have the enthusiasm I did when I was, you know.
0: Well, Richie, I thought you loved me, Richie. Where was my invite to this tailgate?
4: Well, you know what? I was supposed to hook up with Shawnee because Shawnee said they were doing something over in the bus lane. But it was, you know, it's so major there. Just walking back and forth.
0: Nah, I'm
4: you
0: just
4: lose the
0: chops,
4: hour
0: man.
4: That you want to spend tailgating.
0: Yeah, I get
4: you know
0: it.
4: What I mean?
0: I've been there for a couple events and you know, I takes forever to get out of there. Getting around takes forever as well.
4: Yeah, that's the only issue. But as far as the game goes, look,

0: one. You can't ask for anything more. The division looks like it's up in the air. Obviously, the Eagles seem like they have issues. They lost Brown. They just don't have any offensive.
1: Saquon got in, was injured in the game as well. He was out.
0: Yeah, Smith is hurt. Obviously, Goddard was hurt. The defense seems to be a little bit, not as strong as it was. Who knows, you know? But look, was this a pretty game? No. Winston is a tough guy. He stood in the pocket. He got sacked. They had too many third and 12s. It was a lot of negative. Their running game wasn't very good, but they won again.
1: But it's not baseball or basketball. In football, there's only 17 of them. A win is a win. You learn from it and you move on.
0: Yeah, absolutely, Alan. I'm not knocking that. All I'm saying is that you can't look at it with a blind eye and say we can't improve. We have to improve in certain areas.
1: Oh, most definitely. The coach said that after the game. He said that much after the game.
0: Yeah, I think he will. You know, a lot of his passes were like they didn't hit him in stride, but I think he's getting, it looks like his arm strength is coming back. Obviously, the kicking game has been very good. And the defense, the pressure, a couple of sacks, you know, and the penalties, they had 7. I think they'll cut that down with Harbaugh. So you can't ask for anything more at 3-1. I'd like to see Tracy in there a little bit more. And I love the neighbors stretched the field a little bit. You know, we were talking about
1: that. Giddy up in his step. He didn't look like he was second-guessing himself. He had giddy up. And you worry about it coming off an injury like that on that field when the rain is coming down in those conditions. He had it. He looked like the old Malik Nabers.
0: Yeah, and that's true, Alan. You know, and he had a little separation. When I saw that, then they're starting to respect the movement and the quickness and the speed. There's a lot of time they seem to be on him. And, of course, I felt that he wasn't aggressive. You could see the difference, 118-yard reception, which is good. Scatterbull, don't like him east and west, but I love him north and south.
1: Forget the east and west. He's got to go right up the gut. And thanks for the call, Rich. He's got to just be a crash test dummy and roll people over. By the way, before we go to commercial, to Mother Nature, and maybe you hate the Jets or the Giants, but can we get a nice day over there? It's been 3 rainouts over there. It's been raining, right? Correct me if I'm wrong, Nico. 3 rainouts over there? Come on. 888-808-1019. More Giant and Jet calls after break. Plus, a little surprise guest. Al Cintron, the Fan, back after this.
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0: 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Let's go to my man, Steve, in New Hyde Park. You're on the Fan.
1: Steve, what's
0: going on, buddy? What's up, Steve?
1: Oh, I'm so hyped. Let's go, Big Blue, baby. Let's do it.
0: I
1: can't believe we're 3-1 right now. Like I said, we spoke last time, you know, when I said I'll take a 1-1 start. But to be 3-1, man, I'm so hyped, man. I'm lost for words right now, man.
0: Well, look at the schedule, if you want to do that. The Giants schedule. Let's have some fun. You know, let's go down the road. Then Washington next week. Then home for the Saints. Then at Houston, home for the Eagles and Commanders. Those are the next 1, 2, 3, carry the 1, 5 games.
1: Yeah, man. I mean, look, like I said, it's a possibility. You know, it's like I said, we could be 6-1, you know, going into that Eagle game. So, I mean, like I said, we got Washington. I mean, I feel bad, man. Mariota getting hurt for me. I mean, I thought about you, man. I said, yo, I must be losing his mind right now. When Mariota went down, I said, oh, my God, bro.
0: Steve, it's the first time since the Knicks won the championship I got mad watching the game. Because that fever, the Knicks win the championship, that rush, that energy has got me through the horrendous Mets season. And then I'm watching, it's like, oh, James Daniels is hurt. Okay, we still have the, you know. Knicks, champions. And then this game pissed me off. And by the way, Jalen Hurts speaking of the Eagles, in the second half, he was 2 for 9 with 10 yards and 14 rushing.
1: I can't, I can't stand the Eagles, man. So I was so hyped when the Rams came back to win that game, man. So like I said, man, it's a possibility, man, going into that, by week 7, we could be 6-1 going into that Eagle matchup. Because like I said, I mean, we got Washington next week.
0: I see what you're doing.
1: You know, like you said.
0: Yeah, I see what you're doing.
1: Who's going to play QB for you guys? Like you said, you know, they got to get somebody from Starbucks to come in and play that game.
0: Yeah.
1: You know,
0: hopefully he played high school football before.
1: Yeah, man. Let me tell you, real quick, man.
0: Yeah.
1: Like I said, I was so upset with the refs in this game, man. I mean, I feel bad for Tay Banks. You know, like I said, he went from GOAT.
0: The hero
1: in 2 seconds.
0: When
1: that ref threw that flag, bro, I lost my mind, Al. Yeah, I was losing it. I was cursing that ref out, man. I was like, how do you call that, man? Yeah, that was such a ticky-tack play, man.
0: Don't talk to him about referees. You saw the 9:30 game. Don't talk to him about officiating. How does a team go 3.5 quarters without a penalty? Stop it. The refs stink this year. They're horrendous. They're awful.
1: I agree 100%.
0: Get the refs and diapers off the field. Enough. Enough.
1: I agree, man. Yo, I feel like these refs need to be reevaluated, man, because like I said, I mean, the calls have been awful, man, and we're only in, what, week four. So, I mean, I've never seen so many bad calls in my life.
0: There was another
1: one,
0: Steve, with the Dolphins-Vikings game. I forgot what Viking player ran over the referee by accident. The ref gets up and wants to shoot a fair one. He was upset. Get out the way, you old bastard. Get out the way.
1: Yeah, man.
0: No offense to the old people out there. I'm up there, too.
1: I hear you, man. But, yeah, also, like I said,
0: congrats to the Giants,
1: so
0: man. Like I said, Steve, man, as long as not Dallas and Philly, I'm good. Seriously.
1: I hear you, man.
0: Seriously.
1: I mean, like I said, it's just a blessing to see finally that we got a good head coach.
0: Yeah.
1: You know, it shows you what good coaching does.
0: Yeah.
1: Because, I agree with Paula Pryor said that, Dable was still there or the horrendous coaches we had in the past, head coaches, that we probably would have lost that game.
0: It's just, of course, Steve. And-

0: I appreciate the call as always, brother.
1: All right, man. No doubt, Al. Be good, man. I'll talk to you soon,
0: you
1: man.
0: You too. I'll be back Saturday morning, midnight to 5.
1: I got you, brother. Right, be good, man.
0: You too. The thing I loved also, and we'll get back to the calls in a second. John Harbaugh, when he was talking about Tay Banks, you know, he said that he's had it in him this whole time. What do you know? That was a shot at the old coaching staff. That was 100% shots fired. And they deserve it. How many games did the Giants blew last year in the fourth quarter? How many? A lot. A lot of games. Let's go to Eric and Ronkonk. You're on the fan.
2: What's going on, Al?
0: Hey,
2: you know,
0: what's up, Eric?
2: You know, some things just don't change. You know, the Jets are pretty much where we figured. And what's funny is, you know, they're going to be home this coming, you know, next week. And New York Comic Con is in town this weekend. And Aaron Glenn better not go anywhere near the Javits Center because he may claim to have superpowers, but they're not going to let him anywhere in the building.
0: Oh, my. Yeah, I'm sick of this. He sounds like Carlos Mendoza did for the Mets. You know, we have the guys at the back of the lineup. They just have to, back of the baseball card, blah, blah, blah, blah. It's the same copy and paste. Brian Daboll did that for years, copy and paste. The same stuff. Yep. No one wants to hear that. Win football games.
2: Yeah, yeah, exactly. That's the only thing, and this is why I try not to go by expectations before the season, because you just don't know. I mean, so many things have gone on this first month. I mean, look how many people even today just got injured. I mean, I'm rewinding this play with the Chiefs. You know, that guy.
0: No,
2: got
0: no, don't rewind it. No, don't rewind it. It's horrendous.
2: Oh, no, I saw it about five times already.
0: They showed it about 5 million times on TV. Yeah,
2: right. But between him and, like, Rashid Rice, you know, yet they end up getting a fumble, you know, the kickoff to get the fumble return and just score the touchdown. You know, so they're going to end up winning that game, which was a great, you know, probably the only good afternoon game. You know, the Raiders and the Chiefs, that was a good game. But, I mean, you know, Herbert's hurt. I mean, all these guys, you know, getting hurt. You know,
0: McConkey hurt, Joel Ault hurt.
2: Yeah.
0: Oh, look at that pass.
2: I mean, so now you get the, you know, the next quarter of games now radically changes because of, you know, the stuff going on. So things that you would think were unwinnable now look very, you know, I mean, look at Houston, 0-4. You know, nobody figured, right? You know, with that defense, but the defense is not what it should be. So, I mean, you know, games that you wouldn't think would be winnable are very looking to be winnable, and vice versa. I mean, Jets got Cleveland. They're looking pretty good right now. The Raiders just scored a touchdown. So, but, you know, even that game is close. But, you know, so,
0: I mean, I got the Chiefs in one of my spots in a knockout. What, Vikings, Ravens? I got the Chiefs. Come on.
2: Well, that's another thing. And Lamar Jackson left in a walking boot, I'm reading here.
0: Oh, fantastic.
2: You know, so, you know, I mean, so it's just, I mean, it's crazy. You just don't know anymore what's going on. So,
0: can these guys play in the preseason next year, please? Please?
2: Well, you know, that I tell you, it's a great argument. It's a great argument to have it, for sure. So, I mean, you know, these guys don't want to play any snaps. And, you know, they're playing probably, are they even playing 10 snaps, you know, in a preseason anymore? We don't even know. I mean, but it's definitely showing negative results. So, I don't know. But anyway, look, it's going the way I pretty much figured. So far, my bet's looking pretty good. You know what I'm talking about?
0: Yeah, I know. Shut your face, Grandma. Shut your face, Grandma, all right? Shut it up.
2: I will talk to you in a
0: little bit. You got it, Eric. We'll talk. Thanks for the call. Let's go, my man, Shawnee in Flushing, who's got his Victoria's Secrets Giants gear on. What's up,
3: Shawnee? What up, man? Listen, man. The 8 missed wide-open passes.
0: Yeah.
3: Jameis Winston killed it, baby! Like, honestly, listen. Almost every chance in the world to lose that game.
0: 100%.
3: And you know, like, a lot of big plays, a lot of, like, the way the defense transformed after that second series moved us up like a Thanksgiving turkey.
0: Yeah, I mean,
3: it was like it was unbelievable where Arvo Reese

0: And I'm telling you right now, people are going to crap all over Abdul Carter.
1: No, he was disruptive in the game. He was very disruptive.
0: Very disruptive, Al. He was all over the field on every ball. And it was really fun to watch. It was a very, like, super entertaining game in a sense of, like, how many have we had as Giant fans of being that entertaining? And I'll be honest with you, I wrote them off after Jackson Dart. I'm like, all right, we got a few, a couple of wins here and there. Mm. I'm excited about the way the defense has responded.
1: Are you booking a flight to SoFi for the Super Bowl? Hello, Shorty?
0: Yeah.
1: You are?
0: Yeah, I'm here.
1: You're booking your flight to SoFi?
0: Yo, you know what? I would never be that arrogant to do anything like that. But I'll tell you right now, I'm excited that we're not going to be a top five pick. I'm excited that we might have a chance to at least, you know what? I'll tell you right now, Al. Truth story.
1: Yeah.
0: If we can make a little push, and where Jackson Dart can, if he doesn't come back at the end of the year, but as long as the Giant fan base understands that this team is for real with him coming back, I'm all good, bro. Like, I'm all happy.
1: No, I'm gonna tell Sean what I'm gonna tell Giant fans, and thanks for the call, Sean. As always, enjoy the season, enjoy the ride. Enjoy every win. Don't let anybody tell you, oh, it's just September. Oh, it's just October. No. Enjoy every win. This is the NFL. What's the point of watching the games if you can't enjoy victories? 888-808-1019. Al Cintron, the Fair, back after this.
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0: 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You can find me on social media at TheoAlNYC as I sit here and lose this Commanders gear. Oh, wait, Nico, let's throw it to the MLB news desk. Nico, with an update. What's going on?
1: So in Padres Brewers in the NLDS game 2 up in Milwaukee, for all the Yankee fans that were so upset that Brian Cashman didn't go get bullpen help at the trade deadline.
0: Gotcha.
1: Mason Miller blows the save. Bases loaded, two outs. Jack Centurio, a two-run single up the middle. Brewers walk it off and win it 4-3. Now lead the series 2-0, headed back to California.
0: Jackson Honey Nut Cheerios with the victory. Oh, baby! Mason Miller, great in the regular season. October's a different story. Speaking of baseball, before I get back to the calls, and I stole this from someone, so I'm not going to take credit for it. You know it's October, the month of Halloween, when the Yankees lineup is getting carved up like a pumpkin. 1-for-27. And what was Wellesley thinking on that play? You break up the no-hitter, a potential Giancarlo Stanton pinch hit spot, stay on second, you're not Ricky Henderson in his prime, and instead he got greedy, and he was thrown out of third, and the Yanks lose in what was, to me, a very entertaining game. 1-0. And now the Yankees, with Cam Schlittler, the Cy Young Award winner, soon to be announced Cy Young Award winner, takes the mound, to me, pretty much with the season on the line. Because they're not going to beat the Rays 3 games in a row if they go down 0-2, come back to the boogie down. They're not. No Aaron Judge. He's not in the series. Giancarlo Stanton is. Ryan Weathers is. I don't know if we'll see Aaron Judge in the next series as well. If there is one. But the Yanks better win game 2. They better win game 2 tomorrow night against Tampa. And our old friend, Mets fans' favorite, Freddy Peralta, who went 5-0 in September because Tampa Bay got him to do something the Mets couldn't. Man, shut your face. Let's go to Charlie in New Haven. You're on the fan.
2: Hey, what's up, man?
0: Hey, Charlie. Hey, what's up, Charlie? Call. What's going on, Charlie?
2: Hey, bro. Well, you know, you're calling the Giants. You know, Jameis Winston is and always was a better quarterback than Jackson Dart. And Jackson Dart is never a viable option in the NFL. And I hate to say that because everyone was so hyped up last year and, you know, they're acting like Jackson Dart was the next Roger Staubach or something. It was obvious the guy was not going to be able to make it through the season last year. And this might be a huge blessing in disguise. I never wish, you know, injury on anybody, but I never saw Jackson Dart as a viable option. Jameis Winston, he's not, you know, he's not perfect, but he definitely was a better quarterback than Jackson Dart. And I'm not surprised they're playing like this. They got a real head coach. They got a real quarterback. And, you know, let's go Giants.
0: No, I appreciate the call, Charlie. And here's the thing. Last week, everybody wanted Jameis Winston out of town. His arm is dead. He doesn't have it. He's too busy doing comedy skits, thinking about his post-NFL career. We heard all of it. J.J. McCarthy, let's put him in. Like, he's the next Roger Staubach. My thing about Jackson Dart was never his abilities, never his talent. My whole argument when people were saying Giants are going to win 10, 11 games, make the playoffs, and Jackson Dart's going to win MVP, and blah, blah, blah, blah, is can I see him get through a season or most of a season? Start to finish. Can Dart start, say that five times, the season and end the season healthy? Well, close to healthy, because nobody ever makes doing an NFL season healthy. And it was a, you know, torpedo hit. He goes down, season over. It's good to have a competent backup quarterback, isn't it, right? Jameis has won some games in the season. He's going to drive you crazy. But at least you know you don't have some scrub at backup when, you know, ask the Atlanta Cooper Rush. Ask the Jets last year how many scrubs they had come through those doors. Plenty of backup scrubs. at least with Jameis Winston, John Harbaugh's going to be in his ear. Hey, don't make too many stupid plays. I got you. Just don't make any stupid plays. Many stupid plays. He's going to make one or two, and hopefully it doesn't cost you the game. It could have. He missed a lot of open throws. He almost got Darnell Mooney killed. But you won the game. This is not a day to be negative about the Giants. You're 3-1. You're in first place. Let's go. Let's go to Chris in Farmingdale. You're on a fan.
3: Yo, what's up, man?
0: What's going on, Chris?
3: I'm pretty happy, man. Like, you know, I don't want to get too excited.
0: No,
3: but,
0: get the pom-poms out, baby. You're 3-1.
3: Yeah, you know, we're 3-1. Hey, last time we were in first place, when was that? 2022? And, you know, and honestly, that was a fluke season. It was, you know, we obviously, for what we followed up the next two seasons, it was that Giant team, obviously, was a fluke. But, you know, now we got a real head coach. You got a revamped team. You know, this is something to be positive. And unfortunately for you, next week, it looks like it's an automatic win for my team.
0: Hold on, you opened the door. See, I told myself I was not going to talk about my team. It's the Giants, You opened the door. If I'll tell you right now, I think he's going to play. Jaden Daniels plays with the brace on, and he looked good before he got injured. That's not going to be a cakewalk.
3: No, definitely not. Definitely not. Unfortunately, I didn't get to watch the game today because I had to go to a celebration of life. You know, there's times where, you know, real life has to come first. And it was a good friend of mine who's also into sports. He was a big Jets, Knicks, Mets, and Rangers fan. So, you know, the family pushed it off a little bit. Mm. So, but here's the thing: I recorded the game, and I'm trying. And obviously, what they do, they have the TV with the Jets game on. And of course, you always when you're at these events, you happen to look, and it's a break, right? Showing the game break, and I saw the 14. I'm like, oh no! And it was actually the Cardinals that were, I think, 14-3.
0: 100%.
3: But here I go. So my recording, I have Hulu TV. So I record the game. I go back home to put it on, and I go to recordings, and I'm thinking it's going to go to the beginning. And sometimes it does, sometimes it doesn't. Mm. I think because the game is still going on, and it goes to live. And I'm like, I try not to look at it. And I'm like, oh, the Giants up 30-24. I'm like, all right, I just left it at that.
0: Yeah.
3: So I didn't see what happened. I still haven't watched the highlights, but I did watch the end of the game, and I can't believe that penalty that was really should have been a penalty on Banks. He barely touched the guy. I don't know why that flag was thrown. And then Banks gave it, stuck up the ref's rear end at the end. And I was gonna torture Banks if it really was, because he's got to stop with that. And
0: Chris,
3: to do nothing wrong.
0: Banks giveth away, and Banks taketh away. There you go.
3: Yeah, that's crazy. I can't remember the last time, if the Giants ever did this, won a game on back-to-back interceptions, and one of them was a pick six.
0: That's a good call.
3: That's crazy.
0: Especially at home. That is a good call. Yep. Real quick, before I let you go, and I'm not trying to make fun of your friend who passed away, I'm sorry for your loss, but isn't it ironic that a Jet game on at a funeral?
3: Yeah, right? And you know what? While they're giving speeches, the Jets scored a touchdown, and I'm like, wow, that's coming from him. But I tell you what, here's one thing that really knew what it was meant to be. Because he was a diehard Knicks fan, and he was born in the 62.
0: Got to see a championship.
3: Yeah, and he had no quality of life left. Yeah, he was in a wheelchair. I was going to bring him to the parade, but he's like, I can't. But, you know, he was the one I called and when the Knicks won. But I'm thinking back to the
0: you
3: OG
0: called in, right? And you mentioned this to me. Am I wrong, or did you call me?
3: That night after game five?
0: No, I think you called me and mentioned your friend previously.
3: I probably
0: you
3: have,
0: did.
3: Yeah.
0: Did. Yeah.
3: Yeah. Well, he actually cried out for the Mets when he was, in his late teens or whatever. He was an athletic player, but unfortunately he had diabetes, and one thing led to another. He had to have a kidney transplant.
0: Same
3: and then
0: my
3: his
0: uncle.
3: Other kidney
0: same,
3: transplant.
0: Same my yeah. uncle passed away yeah. this year. Same thing. So,
3: yeah.
0: Same thing.
3: He lived in the hospital.
0: Yeah, same thing, Chris. I just want to say sorry for your loss. Great Giant win. And at least we have the Knicks in agreement, you and me. So,
3: I can't wait until opening night.
0: Yeah. And neither can I, Chris. Thanks for the call, brother. I appreciate it. Cannot wait for opening night. But it's about the Giants. It's a big Giant party. The Jets are soon to.

0: be relevant. I'm going to lose a bet I've had with Jet fans. Fleas is going to be happy. He warned me about Aaron Glenn. I tried to believe. Frank Reich coaching the offense. They look like crap. Awful. Geno Smith went back to being Geno Smith from the Oakland days. The good news is, Nico, you ready for this? The good news. The Jets finally got an interception. Oh, baby. The Jets finally got an interception. All is not lost. J-E-T-S. Jets, Jets, Jets. They finally got an interception. My God.
1: Pretty sure they didn't even score a touchdown off the interception.
0: I don't know.
1: Got the pick, and then it just resulted in a field goal.
0: I mean, again, those numbers that I read to you early, 492 for the Bears with a backup quarterback, by the way. And Case Keenum, who won the week before on Monday night this week, didn't play. The Jets 157. Passing yards 98 to the Bears 260. The Bears rushed for more yards than the Jets had total offense. That's all you need to know. 232 to 59. 34 first downs to 7. The Jets 0 for 7 on third down. Time of possession 42-45 to 7:15. The Jets were awful. It's like they went back to the last five games of last season. Let's go to Vinny in New Hyde Park. Let it out, Vinny.
2: What's up, brother? How are you?
0: I'm good, Vinny. What's up?
2: You having fun tonight with the Giants winning that game?
0: No, I'm actually not a Giant fan, but I have to keep it a buck. They deserve it.
2: So you think the Jets, if I told you before the season they'd be 1-3 right now, what would you say to me? Yes. You would have said yes, right?
0: For the Jets, yeah, I had them 1-3. But then the Cleveland Browns, I didn't have 3-1.
2: Well, it's football. It's a week-by-week league, right?
0: Yeah, and I didn't have the Raiders 3-1, who they're playing as well next after that.
2: Exactly. So we'll be fine. You don't worry about us. We're going to be fine. We're going to go maybe 8-9. We'll win 8-9 games. So,
0: Vinny, I hope that they win 8 or 9 games. I hope it's just not Sunday tailgating for you. I hope they win 8 or 9 games because I need to win a bet. I took the over. I took the over, and right now it's not looking good.
2: Yeah, we'll be all right. Don't worry about us. We're going to be fine. We're Jets fans. We're Jets fans. We survive. I'm 52, so I've been a Jets fan a long time.
0: Yeah.
2: And I'm fine with the way they play.
0: Listen, I root for
2: you
0: the Jets.
2: What? They had a bad day today.
0: I root for the Jets. My sister's a Jet fan. You know, I root for the Jets. The problem is, how much more can Jet fans take? It's like you're getting punched in the brain every week for years.
2: Well, not really, because we're building something. I think we're building something right.
0: What are you building?
2: I don't know if Aaron Glenn's the right coach. But I think Moonsie's the right guy to build this team.
0: All right, so that I can agree with you, Vinny, and thanks for the call. I agree with you on that one. And the fact, there's no way in hell if this continues that Aaron Glenn can coach this team when you got 3 first-round picks next season. No way. Now, I'm sorry that my team couldn't beat the Colts because it would help with your draft picks, so I'm sure Evan will mention that tomorrow. My Washington Commanders didn't help his Jets. But I think the Jets are going to be in prime position to get Trinidad Chambliss. That is the guy. I've been saying it for well over a year. That's the guy the Jets need here. A guy, a winner, a guy who can let it fly, a guy who's got the moxie and the confidence to play the quarterback position, something this Jet team desperately needs, this Jet organization desperately needs. Now, the negative Jet fan is going to say no. I don't want to bring him in here because they're going to ruin him. Well, do you want to win? Aren't you tired of losing? The Jets, couple games after this now. They got Cleveland, at New England, home for Miami, at Vegas. I mean, home for Vegas. So 3 of the next 4 games. Oh, my God. It might be a Jet funeral with the fans. Oh! But those are all winnable games. Even with the horrendous, putrid performance by the Jets today. Throughout the film. Don't even bother watch. Well, Aaron Glenn's going to watch the film. That's all he always says. Well, I'm going to go back and watch the film. And I'm going to see how it is and go back and watch the film. And you better not look like that against Cleveland. Because that crowd's going to turn on you after the first drive. The Jets better score a touchdown on their first drive. on Sunday versus the Cleveland Browns. And the Giants, enjoy your week. You're 3-1. You're on top of the world. The Philly sucks. The Commanders suck right now. You're in first place. Enjoy it. Enjoy the week. Don't let nobody crap all over your parade. And then 1 o'clock next week in Washington, it's Commanders, Giants, and I'll be back Saturday morning, midnight to 5 a.m. Nico, always a pleasure. Love working with you, buddy. Even though that jersey you have on is disgusting. Enjoy the Sunday night football game between the Panthers and the Lions. Enjoy tomorrow's Monday night game. Enjoy all the talk on WFAN all week long. Giants fans cheering, Jet fans crying, Fire Aaron Glenn. You know it's not going to stop. I'll be back Saturday, midnight to 5, 888-808-1019. Al Cintron on the Fan. Hug your loved ones. F Cancer. I'm out.

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